0: And then I raised my hands and I said, Lord, I ain't leaving until you give me what I come for. Amen. About 2 hours later, they helped me into the car. Amen. My mama got me home. I was still, amen, under the influence of the power of the Holy Ghost. Why? I got in contact with the power of God and it had filled me to overflowing. And when you want to make the difference for you on your job, amen, it'll be when you get full of the Holy Ghost. You don't want to make the difference for you in the service of God. It'll be when you get full of the Holy Ghost. Amen. We must be filled with the Holy Ghost power. Amen. Some churches today need to take Pentecost off the door. Amen. Because they're no longer Pentecostal. Amen. You know what drew people to our services? Amen. Years ago. Amen. I've read about it. It was people that were experiencing the fullness of the Spirit of God. Brother Dennis, why aren't we seeing people here? Why aren't we seeing this? Why aren't we seeing that? Amen. Friend, it's because there is a lack of children of God that are full of the power of the Holy Ghost. If there's something, anything we need tonight, amen, to make the Pentecostal highway of holiness go over top for God, it's for them to get full of the power of the Holy Ghost. Amen. Amen. Sometimes, like I said before, we get up and in our camp meetings, we'll hear holiness preached every service and thank God for it. Amen. If we don't hear the preaching of holiness, amen, our movement will cease to exist. But the thing that's going to carry the holiness movement on is when we get so full of the Holy Ghost and controlled by the power of God. Amen. That we can win a world for Jesus Christ. If you haven't noticed it, amen, the world's getting darker than it ever has been before. Amen. There is evil on every hand. The only way we're going to be able to combat the enemy in this hour is to be full of the power of the Holy Ghost. Amen. We're in the last days. We're in the last days. We read through the Bible. It didn't seem like very many, in between very many chapters. Amen. When you read through the New Testament, amen, it seems like Jesus was always coming in contact, amen, with demons. Amen. When you read through that book of Acts, you find that Paul and Peter and James and John, they were always coming in contact, amen, with the sorcerers. Amen. With those that were under demonic control. But yet in our day today, amen, we live in one of the most evil generations that has ever been. And yet we're not seeing any of them manifested. Is it that the devil's not possessing people anymore? I don't believe so. Amen. You know what I think it is? There is a lack of men and women, amen, that are full of the power of God, amen, that even notices whenever there is demon activity that we come in contact with. Brothers and sisters, let me tell you something. Something that alarms me tonight is we need to get so full of the Holy Ghost, amen, that we are under His control, amen, that when we need to speak a word, we can speak a word. When we come in contact with somebody that needs to be healed, we have the power under His influence to be able to reach out and lay hands on them and see them healed. Amen. Friend, we need to be filled with the power of the Holy Ghost. Amen. Filled with the power of the Holy Ghost. Amen. I've heard it said this way before. Amen. If we're going to get back to what Pentecost was, amen, we better tighten it down and preach sanctification more. Amen. That may be the case. Amen. But I don't think it's the one cutting the hair that's causing us not to have the move of the Holy Ghost. I believe it's those that are don't cut the hair and aren't full of the Holy Ghost. Are you hearing me tonight? I don't think we have to worry about the one that's putting the makeup on. It's the ones that aren't and that are not filled with the Holy Ghost we need to worry about tonight. If we're going to experience revival, it's time that we get filled once again. When we can come into a service and forget about time and forget about who's sitting across the church and who's here and who's not and just experience, amen, the move of the Holy Ghost like we desire to have it. We must be filled with the Holy Ghost. Amen, friend. Or you may say, are you preaching? You got to have the Holy Ghost to get to heaven. No, sir, I'm not saying that. But I'm saying if you want to get there in a victorious way, the best way I know to do it is to get full of the power of the Holy Ghost to be able to fight the devil. Amen. To be able to live victorious over his devices. Amen. To live, amen, like God intends for us to live. the Holy Ghost. We must be filled with His Spirit. Amen. Young people fight and fight all the time. Amen. They war against worldliness and they don't understand some of them. Amen. You see them right now. They seems like they're faltering and they're just kind of just barely hanging on. Amen. Young people, you're here tonight. Let me encourage you. Amen. Get in here and get full of the Holy Ghost. You won't have to worry about backsliding if you'll get full of His Holy Ghost. Amen. Brother Cook used to teach people at Bethel Chapel. I heard it before. I've heard it. It's been passed down through generation after generation. Amen. You pray and till you speak in tongues every day, you'll never backslide. Amen. Because you'll be full of the power of the Holy Ghost. What are you trying to say to us tonight, Dennis? I'm trying to get you to realize we need to be full of the power of the Holy Ghost. Well, I got the Holy Ghost 20 years ago. Amen. Have you spoken tongues and had an experience with the Holy Ghost in the last week? Amen. You need to get it again. Amen. It's been since youth camp since I got the Holy Ghost. It's been since last revival. I'm here to tell you tonight, Saturday night after Christmas is the best time that I can think of to get in and get another experience in the power of the Holy Ghost and get full. Amen. Get filled to overflowing. Full of the Holy Ghost. Amen. What's the best way to get it, Brother Dennis? Amen. Just forget about everything. Sanctify your vessel holy. Amen. Begin to worship God and you won't have to worry about it. Amen. The Holy Ghost will come by and fill your soul. Amen. The Holy Ghost will do it. Amen. If you'll just reach out for Him. If you'll just desire it. If you'll just get hungry for it. Amen. We can preach, and I've preached to young people, and I've preached to older ones just the same. Amen. And I preach about the Holy Ghost, and they'll sit there and they'll say, "That's what I want. That's what I need. I need the Holy Ghost." And they'll come into that service and they'll seek and pray and they'll sweat, and I mean, they just give it all they got. Amen. And then it's another 2 months, or it's the next revival, or it's the next youth camp. Before you see them praying for it again, you ain't nearly hungry enough for it. Amen. You need to get a hunger. Blessed are they which do hunger and thirst after righteousness, for they shall be filled. Amen. If you'll get a hunger and a craving for the power of the Holy Ghost. Amen. You know what I need more than anything in my life as a young preacher? It's to be filled with the power of the Holy Ghost. If I'm going to be successful for God, I've got to be anointed of God. I've got to be full of the Holy Ghost. If you're going to be successful for God in witnessing to those you work with and winning your lost family, get full of the power of the Holy Ghost. Amen. Let Him control your life. Amen. And be filled with the Spirit. Amen. We've got plenty of those that are drunk with wine where there's an excess. We've got plenty that are drunk on sports and athletics. We've got plenty that are drunk and consumed with the pleasures of this world. But where are those that are filled with the Spirit of God? Where are those that are not worried about what's going on around them and just get an experience in the power of the Holy Ghost? Friend, that's what we need. Amen. We're drawing close to the end of time. We must be filled with the power of the Holy Ghost. Amen. In Acts chapter 2, it happened. They were all filled with the Holy Ghost. Amen. I read to you in Acts chapter 4. They were all filled with the Holy Ghost. In Acts chapter 6, they were looking for men full of the Holy Ghost. Amen. And that's my heart's prayer tonight. Where are those that are full of the Holy Ghost? Where are those that are so full of the Holy Ghost that it seems like every step they take and every word they say is directly controlled by the Spirit of God? Amen. There's men of God in this country that scare me. Amen. There are men of God that put fear in me when I'm around them. You used to have men like L.D. Moore. Amen. Men like Ralph Cox, L.L. Collins. Amen. Men that have great gifts of God. They scare me. They put fear in me. You know why? Amen. Because they're men of God controlled by the Spirit of God. Amen. Oh, that we had more individuals. Oh, if we had more young people. Oh, if we had more older folks. If we had more grandmas and grandpas. Amen. That saw a need to be consumed. Amen. And filled with the power of the Holy Ghost. Amen. That's my message to you tonight. Amen. Are you filled? Amen. Are you like the five foolish virgins that ran out of oil? They found themselves empty and wasn't able to make it when the calling came. Amen. They found themselves empty. They were not filled. Amen. Be filled with the Spirit. Amen. Lay down the things of this life. Lay down the things of this world. Amen. And pick up the Spirit. Be full of the Spirit of God. Amen. Let the Holy Ghost consume your life. Would you stand tonight? And let's ask the Lord to help us. Would you, Father? Amen. I've done my best to preach what you laid on my heart this afternoon. God, I pray that you would fill us to overflowing. God, consume our lives with the power of the Holy Ghost. Lord, for those that are here tonight, it's been a while since they've had an experience in your Spirit. I pray the power of God would flood this place tonight. God, give us an overflow of your Holy Ghost power, we pray. Move around this place in the name of Jesus. In the name of Jesus. Amen. We have about 5 minutes before 7:30. Why don't we find us a place to pray for the service tonight?
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2: Last Friday night was wonderful. And I believe we ought to do that again this Friday night and have another prayer chain. All-night prayer chain on Friday night, and of course, fasting. I want to encourage you to go out and visit folks and try to get people to come in to the house of the Lord. Hallelujah. Amen. I just feel good. I appreciate what Brother Wayne said and the people that responded. And it's so great to see Brother Randy up here. Amen. Shouting and feeling the power of God. Amen. Back a little while ago. I don't know. It's been a long time ago, seemed like now. I'm not sure how long ago it was. But, I was in revival here when I was an evangelist. We had a baptismal service on the last night of the revival. And I remember Brother Randy shouting and worshiping God. And one time back, a little while ago, I was praying and I saw him doing it again. And I went and told him that I saw him. I saw him shouting again. And I can't remember exactly what he told me, but I said, I feel like the Lord. Well, I saw him back then. I saw him shouting like he did that night. And I told him, I said, I believe I saw that because the Lord wants to do it again. Amen. That's what I believe I told you. Well, the Lord's doing it again, isn't he? Hallelujah. Hallelujah. And God wants to do it again in a lot of lives. Praise God. I appreciate what Brother Wayne said. I'm going to read from Revelation 3 and we'll just see. Because some of the things Brother Wayne said, I was going to say, but you never know. Sometimes when the Lord says, verily, verily. I mean, he doesn't stutter. He just can't, but he can't get it out like that. And sometimes he says it twice because he wants us to listen. And maybe there was some that was distracted or some that maybe came in a little late. And so I have some things to say to you, and I pray that the Lord will help me to say them just right. Verse 1 of chapter 3, it says, and unto the angel of the church in Sardis write, these things saith he that hath the seven spirits of God and the seven stars. I know thy works, that thou hast a name, that thou livest and art dead. Be watchful and strengthen the things which remain that are ready to die, for I have not found thy works perfect before God. Remember therefore how thou hast received and heard, and hold fast and repent. If therefore thou shalt not watch, I will come on thee as a thief, and thou shalt not know what hour I come upon thee. Thou hast a few names, even in Sardis, which have not defiled their garments, and they shall walk with me in white, for they are worthy. He that overcometh, the same shall be clothed in white raiment, and I will not blot out his name out of the book of life, but I will confess his name before my Father and before his angels. He that hath an ear, let him hear what the Spirit saith unto the churches. And I want to preach on this question. When is a church pronounced dead by Jesus Christ? When? When? Amen. Now, I'll just start off by saying that I've heard some tremendous messages on this passage of Scripture. I'll never forget Brother Don Rich preaching on the autopsy of a dead church. That's the way he said it. The autopsy of a dead church. And I'll just be honest, any time Don Rich preaches, it's good to me. And that was a wonderful message. But one other message that stuck out in my mind was a message by an old Indian preacher that's already in glory named Leon Buzzard. And I always loved to hear Brother Leon Buzzard preach. And he was a tremendous man of God. But anyway, Brother Buzzard preached again. His title was The Autopsy of a Dead Church, and he said he went to the county coroner and asked for the reasons of death, and the man gave him five reasons that they put on a death certificate. And so he said, let's go through these reasons for death and see if these reasons right here can apply to the church. He said, first of all, sometimes people die because of an act of God. He said it's because of a flood or hurricane or tornado or lightning or something along that line. And then he preached on, you know, God's not going to kill his church. So it couldn't be that this church died because of an act of God. An act of God in the church is going to bring life. And so that couldn't be the possibility. He said the second reason that people die is sometimes because of murder. And he said, while I realize that Satan would like to destroy the church and even evil men would like to snuff out the church, there is no devil and no man that could kill the church, for the gates of hell shall not prevail against the church. Amen. And then he also said there's a possibility that somebody could die because of an accident, maybe a car wreck. Maybe something along those lines, a tree limb falling or somebody falling in a way that would kill them. An accident takes place. But even if somebody does have an accident or a church does have something take place that didn't seem planned, the fact is that God can raise people from the dead. He's going to keep his church alive no matter what. Amen. The fourth reason was the possibility that, amen, of old age or natural causes. And he said there are no natural causes that can cause a church to die. The church don't get old as long as the life of God's in it. Amen. The church has no diseases that can get a hold of it as long as it stays holy and pure. There's nothing that can kill the church by a natural way. But then he said, finally, he said, there was one thing that I think can kill a church. And he said, suicide. He said, if a church dies, it's not because God did it. And it's not because man could do it or the devil could do it. And it's not because that even an accident or just natural causes or old age could have it. He said, if a church dies, it'd have to be because we allowed it to happen. Amen. It had to be because that we of our own free will would do it. Well, I believe that there's a great truth right there. But I don't want the church to die. If God don't want it to die, I sure don't want it to die. I don't believe that you do either. There's some other things about this scripture that's interesting to me. Up to this point, the Lord complimented every church. In fact, even the ones that he rebuked, he gave them a compliment before he rebuked them. And Laodicea was the only church that he had no compliment at all for them. But for the most part, even like Thyatira, who was a very worldly church, he gave them some commendation before he rebuked them. Now, he never really did, amen, give a compliment to this whole church. He complimented the few. He did not compliment the church. Amen. And this was something I want you to notice. He didn't tell them they had false doctrine. He didn't notice that they were having an attack of the devil. There wasn't persecution. And it didn't seem as though that there was poverty. In fact, Sardis was a place. You ever heard of King Midas who had the golden touch? This is where he was supposed to be from, Sardis. Amen. And there was a king called Croesus that was supposed to be King Midas. It wasn't nothing magical. He just knew how to grow the economy. There's a rich church. There's a wise church. Y'all ever heard of Aesop? Aesop's fables? That's where he was from, Sardis. Amen. There's a wise people. But it's carried over in the church. I'm sure they was fine. Everything was well. And they had works. They had a name. But he said, I have not found thy works perfect before God. Now, I don't understand that. They had works, but they weren't perfect. What did he mean by that? That seemed to be the great condemnation. What was the problem there? Was it that their motive was wrong? You know, you can do a lot of good things and have a bad motive and it not count with God at all. The Bible says you have not because you ask not, and you ask and have not because you ask amiss that you may consume it upon your own lust. Can I tell you what? Praying's not beneficial if it's something that you do out of your own self-interest. In fact, let me just tell you, singing and preaching and whatever else we do, if it's to glorify us, then it's not much count. It just didn't. Amen. I've not found your works perfect before me. What did he mean by that? Did he mean that somehow, some way they was continuing the works of this church? Because I believe they at one time was a fully alive church. But somehow, somewhere along the line, they kept on working but didn't have the life in their works. Like one fellow requested prayer for his church, said, would y'all pray for our church? Said, the blower is still blowing, but the fire's out. Amen. Amen. I think that sometimes people are like that. They're still doing things, but I don't know if they prayed enough to have that life in their works. Amen. They're still singing. They're still going through the motions, so to say. But they just don't have the prayer life. Is it because that the works were just surface works? Maybe they weren't working anymore for the glory of God. Have you ever seen somebody that would work for a promotion? I mean, if there was a position in the church open, like a deacon or a Sunday school position or something, they would be all spiritual and holy and wanting everybody to see what they was doing, how many doors they's knocking on, how early they'd come to pray, how much they'd testify, how great they'd shout. But when the positions was all closed, guess what? They wasn't as inspired to work anymore. Amen. Can I tell you right now, maybe, I don't know why these people's works was not perfect before God. I don't know. Could Could it be that they were proud? Is that possible? They had a reputation. You know, I've seen great churches that had a great history that came down to it. We are this church. This can't happen in our church. You know what? This church won't grow just because it's named Fairland Holiness Church. And I have a feeling God won't do a whole lot of things to bless our pride. Maybe, even though there was no false doctrine, and maybe, even though there was no immorality, maybe, even though there was no great worldliness, maybe the reason Jesus didn't compliment them before he told them what was wrong, maybe they were too proud to take a compliment from the Lord. Maybe it had just ruined them a little more. And I tell you right now, there's a danger in getting proud because we don't depend on God. God resists the proud, but he gives grace to the humble. Let me tell you something. Proud people do not depend on God. And so we can do it by our talent. We can sing, we can preach, we can teach, we can do it because of our personality. We know how to smile, shake hands, and we are such friendly people, we can attract folks ourselves. Let me tell you something. That might be okay for some type of business or some type of community thing, but this is not a business and this is not a community thing. This is a church. Amen. And we have to humble ourselves and depend completely upon the Lord. Oh, yes, we do. Oh, yes, we do. So here this church died. Now, I've heard a lot of great messages on this few. I mean, listen, they were the few among the many. Aren't you glad for some people that can stay separated and even though they're in the minority, they'll still do what's right? Amen. They were the pure amongst the defiled. These others were defiled by pride or wrong motives or something. I don't know what it was, but they were pure in their testimony. They were people, amen, that were indeed going to be blessed above others. They were going to have a commendation that nobody else had. They was going to be able to walk with Jesus in white because they were worthy. Hallelujah. But this is my question. When does Jesus pronounce a church dead? That's my question. You see, this country, back a few years ago, there was a columnist, and I can't remember, but I can't remember who first put it out there. They said, there will be a day in America, if it continues the way it is, where people that are dependent upon government. Now, I hope you understand, if somebody's really disabled, I don't mind giving them help at all. And I'm talking about really disabled. Somebody said they's disabled not too long ago just because they's too slow to work. I don't know if that's a disability, just to be. I think you can speed some things up there. Well, are y'all listening, or did y'all not think that's funny or not? It's sad, really. The truth of the matter is, there's some people that's disabled that I fear. You know, what's so strange is people that not really disabled can get it, and some folks that I know of that really need it have a hard time. I don't know how that they judge such things. But at any rate, I'm not against that. I'm not against helping somebody in the short term or helping orphans or anything. You all understand me, don't you? But there is a group of people that's learned to work the system. There is a group of people that's lazy and no good for nothing that aren't ever planning on ever trying to work and make a living. And the theory was that when that group of people reaches 50.1%, they will continue to vote for politicians that will continue to give them stuff and raise taxes on the folks that work and eventually deplete America, and America will implode because it will not have enough workers to sustain all the give outs. Hey, listen, when you got 9 workers supporting 1/10 of the population, that's one thing. But if you got 4 workers supporting 6 non-workers, buddy, that ain't gonna happen right there. You know it. So when America becomes a place where it's gonna completely collapse is when the non-productive, lazy people are in the majority and can vote for no good politicians that would steal from the Americans' riches and cause us to go down. Now, that's America. Y'all see the danger of that? Y'all see the danger of that? Because listen, you know, I've read, if you took away all the money of all the millionaires, I think it would fund the federal government for just a few days. I mean, we're going to have to get a little understanding about some things. We can't go on like we're even going right now. But do you realize, because of Obamacare, in a few years, more people are going to be dependent and they're going to need more money? That's just the way it is. I don't want to discourage you, but that's the way it is. But that's the way it is in our nation. I want to ask you, how is it in a church? How many living people does it take to keep a church alive? Has to be more than a few. Because Jesus looked at the church and he said, I pronounce you dead. You are dead as a church. You are dead as a church. He said, now you got a few. There has to be more than a few to keep a church alive. Now, few can have a great influence. I'll have to be honest with you. Just a few people that come to church ready to worship God can affect a whole lot of people. Just a few folks intent on revival can affect a whole lot of people. I understand that. But there comes a time, there comes a tipping point where the dependent people who never pray through enough to have a good service, who never pray through enough to have any life to their works, who never really are deeply spiritual, are a bigger burden on the church than what the people that have life in it can really spread throughout it. So my question is, when does that happen? When does it happen? I don't know. The Lord knows. But I want to ask you right now, is that the way we want to even take a chance on being? I don't believe so. Amen. We're going to have to get to the place where that we come to church to give life. Hallelujah. That we're in this church not to just come and wait for somebody else to pray through and get anointed about the service. We come to church to contribute life to this church. Amen. And as long as people are being burdens, listen, I want you to keep on coming. If you're a burden, we want to help you. We really do. But the fact is, we have got to have a great number, not just a few, that's living folks that have a live prayer life, that have a live witness and a testimony in this community. We need a group of people that have a live, amen, energy about them when they come to church, that they can affect those around them. Amen. Now, I have to be honest with you. There's been times I've been in services where I prayed hours and hours. I got a message burning on my spirit and soul. I came to church. Amen. I got up wanting to have camp meeting. And I'll be honest, by the time I was done, I was so affected by people that did not want to have church that I think I'd have had more life at a Church of Christ seminary somewhere. God bless your heart. But you know what? I'm not downing you. I'm downing me by saying that. Because the truth is, I should be alive no matter how dead anybody else is. And I just want to say this to you. If you come to church and you're on fire and you're feeling like worshiping God, don't look around and see if anybody else is ready. Don't look around. If you get up here and you're singing and you look around and everybody's a nodding and nobody, don't you pay no mind to them. You sing. You sing with life in your heart and your spirit, and you lift up the Lord Jesus Christ and work for God the best you can. Amen. Don't allow death to invade your heart. Don't allow death to invade your work. No. Amen. Stay alive. Worship God. If you're praying around this altar and we get done before you're done praying, hey, listen, don't let us kill you. No, please don't. If we're ready to go home, we're tired, and we're just wanting to talk, or we're wanting to play volleyball or whatever. Listen, don't let us dead people hinder you. You pray on. You might pray on until all of us figure out, hey, there's more to living than volleyball. And I'm not against volleyball. Don't you think that. I'm not against visiting. I'll tell you what, when we can pray 5 minutes and visit 2 hours... I don't know about that. I don't know how God looks at that. Amen. God bless your heart. Say, I got to get out and go to bed. That's one thing. I realize there's some people got to get up 4 o'clock in the morning. I'll tell you, God's wanting us to visit with Him. Amen. I believe there ought to be some life. You know, I've been in services where you just didn't want them to end. And it seemed like if even just out of the formalities of it all, you're fixing to try to dismiss. And you couldn't dismiss. There's too much life in it. It just kept on. Hallelujah. Praise the name of Jesus Christ. And so I'll just tell you right now, what we need is we need some more people in the prayer room. We need some more people praying and reading their Bible every day. We need some more people singing in the song service. We need some more people that'll back the youth choir when they're singing. Because, hey, listen, young people can get intimidated when they look out. I mean, listen, if you're not feeling God, it doesn't hurt you to smile and raise your hands anyway and say hallelujah. Does it? Do you think that's carnal? Amen. I don't think it at all. I think that there ought to be some life, though. Hallelujah. Praise the name of Jesus. Friends, we've been feeling the life of God around here. We have had a tremendous revival. Now, I want to ask you, is the majority of Fairland alive? I hope we are. I hope we are. I hope it's not just a few keeping our church going. I hope it's not just a few. Because in order for us to stay alive in God's eyes, we're going to have some more participation. Hallelujah. Amen. Church can't just be... You know what one fella said? He said, we worship our work and we work at our pleasure and we play at church. In other words, church is our hobby, our pastime. That's not the way it needs to be, my friend. Amen. We got to have people that put church as the center of their life, because God is the center of their life. This is the most important thing going on in people's lives and in this community, church, right now. We've got the message that could change.

need to shout again, worship again, come to the altar again, linger in the altar again, come to the prayer rooms again. Praise the name of Jesus. Oh, that's what we need. We need a revival. Now, Jesus did say there was things that remained, and he said, strengthen the things that remain that are ready to die. And it's almost like he couldn't compliment them on what was going on because he's afraid he'd ruin it. I mean, he knew he would ruin it. Amen. And so he said, you know what's still spiritual about your church? You know what's still alive about your church? You need to strengthen that. And from that place of life right there, other life will flow out. Amen. It's not by raising necessarily from the dead. It's by keeping the things alive that we have alive. Glory be to Jesus. I have to admit, I believe we've got some prayer alive, but we need to revive prayer. I believe we have some worship alive, but we need to revive worship. I believe, amen, that there's some people that still witness and testify, but we need to do it more and greater and spread life around. I believe holiness is alive in our church, but some need to clean out some things in their houses, and some need to clean up some things, amen, about their internet, and some need to clean up some conversations, amen, and things that they do and things they imagine, and ways that they talk to the opposite sex, amen. There's some cleaning up, and some need to do. They just need to revive holiness, revive the spirit of holiness, revive it again. Praise the Lord. I'll tell you, America's going to go down unless there's a revival of the work ethic in America. Amen. But I'll tell you what, a church will die unless there's a revival of spiritual life in the things that we know. Listen, Fairland, you know what brings revival. You know what needs to happen. Hallelujah. And it can happen, and I believe it is happening. It just needs to spread. Amen. I remember back when Brother Tim Brim preached us the revival, I saw this. I saw three circles, and it was like really fire. The inner circle, the core of those three circles, amen, was red hot fiery. And I saw people in that core, and from that core is like the whole heat of the church. Amen. There was that core, and then around the core there were some folks that wasn't quite as on fire as the core that was there, but they were still there and worshiping God and faithful and so on, just, you know, what you'd associate with fiery individuals. And then there was the coldest group of the church, and then it was as if I saw people going in and out of these circles. Some would go completely out and come back in the furthest edge of the church, and some would go back and forth from the cold to the more moderately fiery people, and then some would go from the moderate to the core. And God dealt with me that the way to make the church grow is to increase the core. Hallelujah. Listen, that's where the life flows from. Hallelujah. Amen. Let me just tell you, the worshipers have always been the minority. Amen. There's always been a core that made the church what it is. But we got to increase the core. Here we are this first Sunday of this new year, and I'm asking for more prayer warriors. I'm praying for more altar workers around the altar that can have some life in the way they pray for people to get baptized in the Holy Ghost. Amen. That if some demon possessed person came up here, they'd have fasted and prayed enough where they could cast out devils. I'm preaching to you right now, we need a core of people that's on fire for God. Amen. That the preacher don't have to preach it just right for them to pray fiery. Amen. For the singer don't have to sing it just right for them to worship God in a lively manner. There's something about it. They prayed it through. They prayed it down.

0: They come to church excited about the blessings of God. Oh, yes. Oh, glory. Amen. I don't know about you. I think we've been having life in this revival. God has visited us. And I see some people that's very much stirred. Oh, I'm wanting the core to be increased. I'm wanting greater life. And I sure don't want Fairland to die. I don't think we're there, but I'll just tell you, Jesus pronounced a church dead that only had a few living. And I don't ever want to get to that place where there are just a few. Amen. Amen. Would you all be seated just a moment? I want to ask you something. I'm just asking. I'd like for everybody 45 and above, stand up. Quite a number, isn't it? I want you to look around. I want you to think about the worshipers, the prayer warriors. People keep church going on Saturday night, Wednesday night, Sunday night. I want you to look around. All right, you can be seated. Amen. Those 44 and under, stand up. Amen. You know what? I see life in every age group, seem like. I really do. I want you to look around and think about the ones that keep things going. Oh, God. Could we all stand here this morning? Because we need the Lord to keep us alive. Praise the Lord. Praise the Lord. While heads are bowed, let me ask you. I'm going to ask commitments of people that will, amen, you will read your Bible and pray every day. Would you raise your hand? Just as a commitment. It's not to me, it's to the Lord. That's what I'm asking. All right. You will, as much as within you, you'll be faithful to the house of God. Would you raise your hand? As much as in you is, you'll fast when you can. Would you please keep your head bowed? Raise your hand. Fast when I can. Amen. Amen. How many will come early tonight and pray? Would you raise your hand? Come early for church. I bless you. You keep your heads bowed for just a moment, please. If you would, I want to know. I'm going to have another all night prayer chain this Friday night, and I may do it where I just put a sign up sheet out there. How many will sign up for an all night prayer chain? Would you just raise your hand? God bless you. Quite a number, a good number. Great Lord, I thank you, Lord. Amen. How many will say, I will do my best to witness and try to get people to come to church? Would you raise your hand? Now, these are just some basic commitments. One more thing. How many will say, I will do my best to promote a spiritual life in every church service? I will come and try to worship the Lord and push the service and do my best to come ready to have church. Would you raise your hand? Glory to God. Glory to God. Lord, now listen. The Lord's going to have to help us to stay inspired to do these things. Sometimes I'll have to tell you the truth. I've been inspired to do all kinds of stuff at the beginning of the year. I was looking at the year and dedicating myself, and just like resolutions to lose weight. Amen. There have been a whole lot of resolutions that just went aside. But I want a live church. We're going to have to strengthen these things. These things are still here. We're just going to have to strengthen them. And from those, could we come? Let's ask God to help us as a church to keep our commitments all year long. Could we? Let's come and pray that God would help us to worship and pray and fast and read our Bibles and witness and be faithful to the house of God like we should. Come and let's seek the Lord.
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3: From my memory, it says, in times like these, we need a Savior. And it goes on to say, in times like these, we need an anchor. Be very sure. Be very sure. Your anchor is on the solid rock. Hallelujah. Praise the Lord. I appreciate the dedication of the people of this church. Praise God. We've got some committed folk here at this church. A Sunday evening service is proof of that. Even at a time when lots of other folks are doing lots of other things on Sunday night other than go to church, it's refreshing to see people who come to worship the Lord. And I'm sure it catches God's attention too. I'm certain of that. Amen. I appreciate your faithfulness, church. And I believe if God rewards and honors anything, it's faithfulness. Well done, thou good and faithful servant. Amen. A lot of folks are worried about faith to move mountains. I'm more concerned about faithfulness that God notes. Amen. And in that faithfulness, we'll find the faith that we need to serve the Lord. Amen. You could just remain seated tonight. I appreciate our custom, but I'm just going to read two verses and I'm going to talk as I read them tonight. Ephesians chapter 3 and verse 9 says, to make all men see what is the fellowship of the mystery which from the beginning of the world hath been hid in God who created all things by Jesus Christ. Listen. To the intent that now unto the principalities and powers in heavenly places might be made known by the church. Might be made known by the church the manifold wisdom of God. This verse says two things. First of all, it says God has chosen to show himself. God has chosen to work. God has chosen to reveal his mystery of Jesus Christ. God has chosen to show his wisdom in and through and by the church. And the second thing that says, these principalities and powers in heavenly places, those are things like angels. And when the angels look down and see what God did with messed up humanity and making a church out of messed up humanity by his grace, the angels look down and say, wow, look what God has done with those people in and through his church. In other words, it astounds even angels what God has done in making this church and in using this church. The church is the manifold wisdom of God. The church is the revelation of how God so wonderfully moves. I'm glad to be a part of the church tonight, aren't you? I want to preach tonight, the church is the best thing going. The church is the best thing going. Every time you turn around, our government is forming a new agency to deal with a new problem. There's a new czar, a new bureaucracy, a new program, a new department, and the problems are getting worse and worse. I'm telling you, the church is the best thing going. Can you say amen? Several years ago, we had had a church member that had come to us. God had saved her and moved, and she had come to us, and she had been a member for several years. And I began to notice that she hadn't been in attendance for several weeks, and tried to get a hold of her. And finally, I got a hold of her on the phone, and I'd never heard this before. I said, "I'm really concerned. I haven't seen you at church. Is everything okay? And is everything all right?" And she, "Oh, everything's fine. I just decided to take a sabbatical from church." You know, sabbatical is supposed to be a short respite or rest, but this has been a long sabbatical. Never heard that before. A sabbatical from church. Like it's something you need a rest from. You need a break from. "I need a break from church. I'm going to take a sabbatical." I got to thinking about that through the years, and I'm not making this personal about that person. I just have thought about that statement, a sabbatical from church. And you know, that statement assumes you can be a good Christian without the church. That's what it assumes. Now, I understand there are people in situations where they cannot be a part of a regular gathering of believers. There are folks that are sick. There are folks that have extenuating circumstances. But to say, "I'm going to take a sabbatical from the church," just frankly says, "I don't need the church to be a good Christian." Now, you see, you have to be careful with that kind of attitude, "I don't need the church," because when you say, "I don't need the church," you're not saying, "I don't need the four walls and the gabled ceiling and the pews and the..." When you say, "I don't need the church," you're really saying, "I don't need God's people," because God's people are the church. Amen. I mean, and I think, and I'm not trying to be facetious or smart aleck, but you know, sometimes I just think, you know, when someone says, "I don't need the church," either by the vote of their attendance or by the statement, "I need a sabbatical," when they say, "I don't need the church," I'm thinking to myself, "Well, what kind of super Christian are you anyway?" I mean, what you're saying is the rest of us little old weaklings, we need church, but you know, you're a super Christian. You don't need it. I don't know how you feel, but I need the church. I needed the services today. I need the fellowship of God's people today. I needed the presence of God that I felt in the house. Amen. I needed that. And you see, I believe that Scripture teaches us beyond the family, the church is the best thing going. And I have to say beyond the family, because the family, marriage and family and children, is God's initial institutions to men. So I have to say beyond the family, the church is the best thing going. But I also follow that quickly and say the church is the best help there is for a family. And I'll go one step further and say the church is family. So I think I can say without equivocation that the church is the best thing going. So many today, insiders and outsiders, speak disparagingly of the church. It's the fodder of television comedians and pundits and the man on the street that's sour and bitter. Even they want to speak disparagingly of the church and run it down. I don't know how you feel, but I get upset when somebody speaks against our church. No, I can't preach everything I've been preaching this month, membership and how the church is universal, but it's expressed locally. It's the church of Jesus Christ, but Paul wrote to the church at Corinth and the church at Laodicea. Amen. It's expressed locally. And so when I talk of folks speaking against our church, I'm talking about folks speaking against the church of Jesus Christ. Does it upset anybody when someone speaks against the church? I mean, there's a lot of people that's got a lot of sour, bitter things to say against the church. And that upsets me. But you know, as upset as I may get about that, I wonder sometimes when someone's just really down the church, running down the church, I wonder how Christ feels when someone's speaking against the church. After all, the church was God's idea. You know, sometimes folks act like men came up with the idea that it's God's idea. And beyond that, Jesus, the Bible said, purchased the church with his own blood. God must feel very strongly about the church. I think that he does. Amen. The apostles thought a lot of the church. But the folks that speak so harshly against the church, amen, they just need to realize what a wonderful thing the church is. I want to say it again because it's the message tonight. The church is the best thing going. It's the best thing going for the world. You think the world is bad? Think what it's going to be like when the church is removed. Because of everything the world says against the church, they need to realize it's the church that is keeping in check the wickedness and the corruption and the evil and the demon and the powers of Satan. The church is the salt of this earth, and as bad as things are, you take the church out of this world and it's totally going to collapse, and evil will be rampant, and one day the church is going to be taken out of this world, and the world's going to see that the church that spake ill of was the best thing going for this world. It's better than government. It's better than entertainment. It's better than Hollywood. The church is the best thing going, not only for the world, it's the best thing going for the family. I'm telling you, there's nothing more family friendly than the church. Nothing supports families like the church. Nothing supports dad and mom and single parents and children and all the things that families go through. Nothing supports the family more than the church. Hallelujah. Why? Because when you get together, amen, your family's supported because you're surrounded by the host of the rest of your family. The church is not only the best thing going for the world and for the family, the church is the best thing going for every member, ever attending. Amen. The best thing going in your life is the church. Oh, above everything else, it's going to help us get to heaven. Glory to God. Amen. The church may not fix your retirement problems. The church may not be able to fix your automobile. Amen. The church may not be able, amen, to give you the surgery you need. But in the church, there is faith. There is hope. There is strength. There is encouragement. There is support. And there is that in the church which will help us make it to heaven. Hallelujah. How many believes the church is the best thing going? I believe that. I believe the church is for every generation. Every generation. That's why I believe it ought to be made up of every generation. Sister Norvell, I think the church is God's plan for every believer. I believe the church is God's plan. Hallelujah. God designed the church. Here's my message tonight. God designed the church for certain purposes that cannot adequately be met any other way. The church was designed by God to meet needs in our life and to fulfill a purpose that cannot be met and fulfilled any other way. It's a church. Let me tell you why the church is the best thing going. The church is the best thing going for growing. For growing. I believe the church is like a greenhouse. Those cold winter months we had snow on the ground, I guarantee it, those greenhouses, they already had the seeds in the dirt, in the soil, and they were beginning to grow in the greenhouses. You see, the greenhouse, there's an atmosphere of growth. There's a consistency, a system of watering. There's nutrients put in the soil. Everything about a greenhouse is conducive for growth. There's even pollination in a greenhouse. I believe the church is the best thing going for growing. Amen. You know, the way I believe, yes, Jesus lifts us out of the pit. He sets our feet on a solid rock. We're born again. We're saved. But He wants us to grow in Jesus Christ. He wants us to grow in faith. He wants us to grow in holiness and in the image of Christ. I believe the church is the best thing going for growing. For growing in God. Amen. You cannot really be a Christian, amen, without the church. Some folks said, well, I think I can be a good Christian without the church. And yes, if there's extenuating circumstances, you're put in a prison, you have incapacitating disease and sicknesses, yes, but the general rule is you cannot be a Christian without the church. It's like trying to be a husband without a wife and trying to be a wife without a husband. I mean, there's no marriage unless there's the two. And that's the way it is with the church, being a good Christian. It's something we're in together. There's a community and a fellowship, and it's within that church that there is that atmosphere that is conducive for our growth. When you and I commit ourselves wholly to the church, we put ourselves in the very best possible position for God to work in our lives. I believe that. Brother Brian, when we root ourselves in the church, we have put ourselves in the place where God can best work in our lives and bring about growth in Jesus Christ. Hallelujah. How successful is one corn stalk in a field of weeds? How successful is one bee trying to start a hive solo? Amen. How successful is one soldier against the rank and file of the numerous enemies? And it's the same with the Christian. Even by ourselves, we don't have much. But when we come together, we have in that coming together an atmosphere of growth. My involvement or lack of it in the church will verify or falsify my claims of knowing Christ. It certainly will. Did you know even this world does not understand someone that professes to be a Christian who is not committed to church? Even the world can't understand that. They can't understand a neighbor that says, I'm a Christian, and they never see that neighbor going to church, ministering in the church, helping. They don't understand that. It's my involvement in the church or lack of it that verifies or falsifies my claims of knowing Christ. And so I just want to say it one more time. The church is the best thing going for growing. Hallelujah. How many wants to grow in Christ? Hallelujah. I want to tell you tonight, to be committed to the church is to be committed to growing in Jesus. Secondly, it's the best thing going for reaching the lost. The church is a lighthouse. I've already preached this a little bit, but the church is the very vehicle God has chosen to reach the lost and the unsaved of this world. He's not chosen the myriads of angels. He's chosen the church to reach the lost. Amen. I know there's always anomalies. I know of one. I had a great uncle, Aunt Mills' uncle. And he had been a Christian as a young man and backslid. But he'd still get worked up about things of God. And when I got older, we was down there in the hills of Arkansas, visited with him. And he hadn't got back with the Lord yet, but he got to crying and talk about how recently he had led 6 people to Christ and they were serving God. I don't understand that. That's one of those exceptions to the rule. That's God knowing what he was going to do. And that great uncle did get back in church and got things right. He was going on the memory of what he had as a young man and telling folks, and they got stirred up. But I'm telling you, that's an anomaly. God's vehicle for reaching the world is the church of Jesus Christ. It's the best thing going for the lost. Jesus said the church is to be a city set on a hill. How many knows the church reflects the light of Jesus Christ to this lost and dying world? Jesus said, I am the light of the world. He that followeth me shall not walk in darkness, but shall have the light of life. But that light of who Jesus is reflected to the world through the church. The church is whom God has chosen. You know, I see the church in a medical analogy, but I think the church has a twofold role. Amen. I think the church is like the first responders, Brother Aaron, like the paramedics. medics, when they see somebody in trouble, they're there out there where the troubled are, and they do whatever they can to stabilize that patient, but their goal isn't just to leave them there after they're stabilized. They put them in the ambulance, and they want to get them to the hospital. And I believe the church is like the ambulance to the first responders at your workplace, in the neighborhood, amongst your family. You're not even in the church building. You're not in the gathering of God's people, but you see the lostness, and you're there with the Word of God. You're there with the gospel, but you realize the role of the church is more than just saying something to them out in the world. You want to get them in the gathering of God's people, where the gospel is shared, where Christians are praying, where songs are sung. Amen. Where the gospel is presented in song and sermon and testimony. And when you get them to the church, it's like getting them from the ambulance into the hospital. Amen. Where God can do His work. I'm telling you, the church is the best thing going for reaching the lost. You won't improve on God's vehicle. Amen. On God's tool, God's instrument. It's the church. Hallelujah. I believe the church is the way that God see, or the world sees God's love and sees God's mercy and sees God's grace. It's through the church that the world knows there's hope. It's through the church that the world knows there's a way of escape. It's through the church that the world knows that there is a healing. Amen. That there is a turnaround. Oh, hallelujah. The church is the best thing going for this world. I know the world speaks against the church, but if the world only knew, we're the best thing going for the world. Hallelujah. Does Hollywood try to save people's souls? Does the business world try to save people's souls? Is the business world concerned about people's eternity? Does the education systems of this world try to save souls? Does the government try to save souls? There's only one institution that's trying to save souls, and that's the church. Hallelujah. Oh, hallelujah. Praise the name of the Lord. To be committed to the church is to be committed to reaching the lost. Amen. That's what we're about. How many's heard me say this over and over through the years? The moment we cease to reach out to the lost, we cease to be the church. That's why we have Sidewalk Sunday School. Amen. That's why we have Camp Dove. That's why we have door-to-door ministries. Amen. Because we're God's chosen vehicle to reach the lost. Hallelujah. I know it's an evil world out there, but when you get in your vehicle driving down the road tomorrow on the way to work in this so evil world, just look around. Failing businesses, immorality, trouble in the government, wars everywhere, earthquakes. But you just smile real big and say, I'm the best thing going for this whole world because I'm a part of the church. Hallelujah. Amen. Next of all, the church is the best thing going for helping people. It's a hope house. Amen. We used to have the ministry to the hope house, those that were without jobs and homes. It was a place they could go and get help, get sustenance, get on their feet. Amen. But I want you to know the church is the best thing going for helping people. And the greatest help people need isn't necessarily in food and clothing and in jobs. It's that their lives are messed up. Their hearts are messed up. They need grace. They need mercy. And by committing ourselves to the church, we show that we are committed to helping our brothers and sisters. I've been hitting this theme because I've been feeling it on my heart. But you know, too many Christians feel like it's noble enough just to be committed to their own salvation. In other words, to say, I am determined to make it. But I believe being a true Christian, it goes beyond my saying of myself and to myself, I'm committed to make it to heaven. I believe a true believer has a commitment that goes beyond themselves, and they look around at their brothers and sister and they say, I'm committed to helping my brother and sister make it as well. Hallelujah. The only person that doesn't see a need to commit themselves to helping their brothers and sisters make it to heaven is somebody who feels like they can make it on their own by themselves. I want to tell you tonight, I need help. Amen. And the church is the best thing going for helping one another. Glory to God. How many was encouraged by the testimonies just a few moments ago? That's what the church does. Amen. We help one another. We help one another in making it to heaven. We help one another. We help new converts. We help in sanctification. If we would only realize that by being a part of the church, we become the means by which God helps our brothers and sisters and thereby helps us. I said, when we gather as God's people, God's grace flows through others, through our gathering together. I've often seen it like I'm reaching up to heaven and you're reaching up to heaven and God is pouring down His grace and mercy, but it didn't just go to my soul. My soul's connected to Brother Steve's and Brother Steve's to his wife and his wife to Brother Rose, and we're all connected together. And so as each of us is receiving grace from God, it's just pouring over to our brothers and sisters. I'm telling you, the church is the best thing going for helping one another. Because it's in our gathering together that God's grace flows and binds us together. It's in the church we learn to love. We learn how to help. We learn how to receive the gifts of God. We see the opportunities to help. Amen. Others in the church, not only are we loving, we're being loved. Not only are we encouraging, we're being encouraged. Not only are we strengthening our brother, we're being strengthened. It's the best thing going for helping and being helped. It's in helping others in the church that we receive the most help for ourselves. Can you say amen? Praise the name of the Lord. So to be committed to the church is to be committed to helping my brother and my sister. Last of all, tonight, it's the best thing going. The church is the best thing going for worshiping God. Church is His house. It's about Him. Oh, hallelujah. I mean, I appreciate the worship that we've had lately. Just spontaneous worship. We're here to worship the Lord. I believe that every song, every word that's said ought to be to turn our attention vertical to God and to worship Him. Oh, this morning we begin to sing, Brother Brad, Thou art worthy. Worshiping God. You see, the gathering of the saints is a conducive place to worship God. It's the best thing going for worship. Amen. There's a lot of distractions in life. And to this day, I find that many times when I really need to dig in and study, I tell my wife, I need to really dig in. I'm going to the library. I've got to study here. I've got to study at the house. But there's telephones. You know, there's distractions. And I like to go to the library because it's so conducive to study. Nobody's going to bother you. Amen. I tell you, the church is a place where you can just leave the world out there, leave your problems and troubles, and you can just come and worship the Lord. It's the best thing going for worship. Even some folks say, well, I don't need to go to church to worship. I can worship anywhere. Sure you can. Sure you can. But it's different. Amen. You can eat anywhere too. You can sit down on your floor in the living room away from the table. You can sit on the floor and you can, with no plates or no utensils, you can just throw a piece of beef on the floor and you can just get with it. You can eat anywhere. You can sleep anywhere too. You can get a straight back chair and set it on the shoulder of I-70 and say, I can sleep here. Some folks can. Hallelujah. You can worship anywhere. That's not the point. The point is, the church is the best thing going as far as worshiping God. Hallelujah. I love what I've told you before, but Brother Shelton said years ago, he's trying to witness to a man. They were in a car. Men hadn't been come to church. Brother Shelton was trying to get him to come to church. And finally that man said, listen, I want to tell you something. I can worship God anywhere. As they went down the road, the man pointed out of the window to an old tree stump. He said, see that tree stump over there? I don't have to go to church. I can worship God at that tree stump right there. Brother Shelton said, yeah, you can. But when's the last time you've been to that tree stump? Hallelujah. Oh, aren't you glad you can walk through the doors of a church and it's about worship? How many knows we're not about entertainment here? We're about worship of God. It's the best thing going for worship. God will manifest His presence within the gathering of His church in a way that one can never experience even in private devotion. I'm not downplaying private devotion. I think we need it. And God has met me in some wonderful ways in my private devotion. But I'm telling you, God has chosen to meet with us as a gathering of people, and we'll experience His presence as the church in ways we can never experience Him on our own. Amen. That's why He calls the temple. He fills the temple with His presence. Can you say amen? You can listen to a CD of the preaching later. You can send it to someone you like to get together with. Amen. You can listen to a CD later. And I even encourage you to listen to preaching on CD and radio, but still not the same as live. We have the streaming, and when someone's sick and away from church, I'm thankful they have that avenue. It's almost like being at church, but not quite. You know why? Because the preacher can't look you in the eye on the stream. That's why when people move around church, it gets me confused. I don't know where to point. I'm joking. I got my glasses off. I can't tell anyway. But when you listen stream, you don't notice that the brother or sister down the pew begins to weep in the presence of God. You don't see the sinner that gets up, walks. And I'm not down in those other things. I'm just saying the best thing going for worship is to gather with God's people. Hallelujah. Oh, it's just infectious. I see someone really beginning to worship. I want to worship too. Hallelujah. Oh, hallelujah. To be committed to the church is to be committed to worshiping God. Hallelujah. Music, would you come? These things happen best when one is committed to the local church. That's why we're getting ready for church membership next Sunday night. Membership is all about commitment to the local expression of the church. Amen. As a member, one is committed to growing. As a member, one is committed to reaching the lost. As a member, one is committed to helping brothers and sisters. As a member, one is committed to worship. Amen. I have to ask myself the question. I know that Christ is committed to His church. But the question is, am I committed to His church? Oh, it's the best thing going. You know, and I begin to think about this. If I'm not committed to Christ's church, then I cheat myself out of growth. If I'm not committed to Christ's church, I cheat the lost. Because when we join together, we can make an effort of outreach we could never make on our own. If I'm not committed to the church, I cheat others, my brothers and sisters, of the help I could provide them. If I'm not committed to the church, I cheat God of the worship that He's worthy of. Oh, hallelujah. You say, I can worship alone. I've got to admit, some musical instruments, they can sound pretty good on their own, but it's still no comparison. Amen. You can take a trumpet, it sounds pretty good on its own, but that's no comparison that when you got trumpets and trombones and even tubas and all the other musical instruments, and they're all playing together in the harmony and the same song. Amen. There's nothing compared between the singular trumpet and all the other instruments together. Hallelujah. You may be able to worship on your own, thank God, but it's nothing like when we all get together. Every walk of life, every circumstance, every type of Christian, and together we lift up our hearts in worshiping God. There isn't anything like it. Hallelujah. Praise the name of the Lord. I want you to know, as we face the things that we're facing, only the church is going to survive. Let me hear me tonight. Only the church is going to survive what's coming across us. I want to be a part of the church. Only the church is going back with Jesus when He comes. I want to be a part of the church. Are you glad to be born again into the family of God? Amen. I was talking to one of our sisters this afternoon. She didn't know what I was going to preach on tonight, but she told me several times, she said, Pastor, I love this church. I don't know what I'd do and have done all these years without this church. I love this church. Hallelujah. My wife said, well, this church loves you. And that's the way it works. I realized someone was talking to me that knew that the church was the best thing going. Glory to God. Why would you disparage the church? It's the best thing going for your kids, for your life, for your family. Amen. You know, I just read a story this afternoon, and I love it when I read stories like this. But this young couple had been living in sin, living together. He had become an alcoholic. Their life was an awful mess. But they started going to church, and people were friendly with them. And people welcomed them. They went from some time, they just weren't quite getting it. And he was an alcoholic, as I said. And I mean, people knew they were living in sin. Things just weren't going good, but the people just kept loving him. And it came a day when that couple walked down to the altar and committed their lives to Jesus Christ. And they came to the pastor and they said, "Pastor, we're going to get baptized." He said, "Okay, let's do it. We'll set a day." They said, "Pastor, we want to get married." He said, "Great." They said, "But we have no money, and we have no family, and we don't know anyone in this church." He said, "That's okay." He said, "Let's put a date down." And they put a date for a Sunday morning. Hallelujah. Pastor said, "You don't worry about this." The pastor found a time to address the congregation. He explained to them the need. Came that Sunday morning, and that man that had been an alcoholic walked in. And some new brothers of the church that hardly knew him walked in with him as his groomsmen. Some bridesmaid, and what do you call the maid? The maid of honor? They came down the aisle. Didn't really know her that well. She was new, but they were just good sisters of the church. No family. So it came time for her to walk in. And one of the elders of the church, elderly board member of the church, he said, "I'm going to walk you down the aisle." And he walked the bride down the aisle. The pastor married him after it was all over. The church had prepared a reception for him. 150 folks showed up for that wedding. Had that reception, wedding gifts waiting. I thought, oh, that's a picture of the church. Hallelujah. That's a picture. Isn't the church the best thing going? Glory to God. Would you stand across the building? Amen. Amen. I want you to do this with me. Would you lift your heart and hand and say, "Thank you, God, that you made me a part of your church." Would you do that? Just thank. Say, "Thank you, God, that you allow me to be a part of your church." Hallelujah. Oh, hallelujah. Hallelujah. To speak disparagingly of the church is to speak disparagingly of what God loves, what's God's plan and design. It's the best thing going. Oh, hallelujah. Oh, hallelujah. Hallelujah. Would you do something for me tonight? And if you have other needs, just please make them known. We'll make a dividing line just right in the middle here. Amen. But would you come and just stand for a few moments tonight? Men on this side and sisters on this side. I just want us to pray for one another together tonight before we leave. Could we do that tonight? Would you come? Men, come and stand as close as you can here. Just all stand and sisters over here. And then just lay hands on each other's shoulders. And let's just pray with one another. We're the church of Jesus Christ. We're the best thing going. Best thing going. Hallelujah. Amen. Would you pray with one another? Let's just gather in and pray with one another tonight. We need one another. Hallelujah. Hallelujah. Oh, come on. Let's just come and pray. God bless you for coming. Amen. Step on up into the wings so as many as can get in here. Just keep coming. Hallelujah. Hallelujah. Hallelujah. Oh, hallelujah. I'm so glad I'm a part of the family of God. I'm so glad to be a part of the church. Amen. Would you do that? Amen. Amen. Amen. Fill up the wings or whatever you need to do. There's a lot of sisters still coming. Amen. Amen. Hallelujah.
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4: Luke chapter 2.
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4: Today, Scripture says, "And behold, there was a man in Jerusalem whose name was Simeon. And the same man was just and devout, waiting for the consolation of Israel. And the Holy Ghost was upon him. It was revealed unto him by the Holy Ghost that he should not see death before he had seen the Lord's Christ. And he came by the Spirit into the temple when the parents brought in the child Jesus to do for him after the custom of the law. Then took he him up in his arms and blessed God and said, Lord, now lettest thou thy servant depart in peace, according to thy word. For mine eyes have seen thy salvation, which thou hast prepared before the face of all people, a light to lighten the Gentiles and the glory of thy people Israel. And Joseph and his mother marveled at those things which were spoken of him. Simeon blessed them and said unto Mary, his mother, behold, this child is set for the fall and rising again of many in Israel, for a sign which shall be spoken against. Yea, sword shall pierce through thine own soul also, that the thoughts of many hearts may be revealed. And there was one Anna, a prophetess, the daughter of Phanuel of the tribe of Aser. She was of great age and had lived with an husband 7 years from her virginity. She was a widow of about 84 years, which departed not from the temple, but served God with fastings and prayers night and day. And she came in that instant, gave thanks likewise unto the Lord, and spake of him to all them that looked for redemption in Jerusalem." Amen. We're going to talk this morning about Jesus, the hope of the world. Jesus, the hope of the world. I can't think of anything more fitting this morning than to talk about Jesus, who is the only hope for the world that we are living in right now. I don't know. It seems like that the events that have happened this week have even shocked people who would not be shocked. People are disturbed and troubled by such a horrible thing. It's hard to even think about it. I honestly have avoided a lot of the news accounts of it because it just seems to be so upsetting and troubling, the things that have taken place. But you know that the Christmas message, even when Jesus came, this message was a message of hope, and it came in a time of terrible, terrible darkness. It came in a time when there had been all of these generations of silence and no prophetic word, and just 400 years of silence. Can you imagine not hearing from God? Can you imagine not hearing the word of God, not hearing a prophet, a preacher, for that many years? Honestly, the word of God and the preaching of the word of God, the pulpit, has shaped our nation and has taken our nation in a direction many, many times. It's been the salvation of America in very dark times. And God would raise up a preacher. God would raise up a revivalist. God would raise up people who would commit themselves to prayer, and God would turn the nation back to him. Amen. So it's not the absence of the darkness. It's that God, he shows up in the midst of our darkness. God reveals himself as a bright light shining in the midst of terrible darkness and terrible circumstances. I want to tell you this morning, with just on the authority of God's word, yes, it's a dark time. I don't know that I've ever seen some of the most horrible things that have been taking place. Never seen anything like what we're facing right now in our nation, but I still have hope. I still have an assurance. I still have confidence that God is in charge and that God is going to be faithful, and his bright light is going to shine in the midst of all of this darkness. Amen. We're not to say, look what the world has come to. We instead need to say, look who has come to the world. Look at Jesus and look what he has done and what he has provided. The word hope, you know, from the New Testament word hope, from the Greek language, it means to anticipate with pleasure. It means to have an expectation with confidence. So we are not here today and wondering about what's happening. We may not have all the answers, but we do know him who's in charge and is in control of all of the events of mankind. And he is able to be God with us when we need him the most. Amen. And we desperately need the Lord right now. I find it interesting that people have no time for God, and they feel like that God doesn't belong in the public arena at all. They don't want him in the schools. They don't want him in the courts. They don't want him in government. God needs to be removed. But then when tragedy comes, as it did at 9/11 or any kind of a tragedy that strikes our nation, then everybody's talking about prayer. Everybody's talking about God. Because there is this compelling force that's in every one of us that reminds us that we are humanity and we're helpless within ourselves, and we've got to have God. We've got to have this presence of God to come and to help us and to rescue us in our need. Amen. So people who don't want to talk about God or prayer ever, they are talking about God and prayer this week. They want God to come and help us, come and rescue us. Some are blaming God. Why did God let this happen? You know, God is removed and we don't want to have anything to do with God. But then when things happen, then it's God's fault that it's happening. There's such a misconception about who Jesus is and the kind of hope that he brings into the world. But I am so thankful that as a young person, one day I heard the gospel, and the gospel broke through in my mind, in my spirit. I heard it. I believed it. I was saved. And I've never been the same since. Praise God for the saving power of God that can turn us around. That's the hope. And it's the only hope of the world. Jesus, the only hope of the world. Hallelujah. Scripture says in Romans chapter 5 and verse 2, by whom also we have access by faith into this grace wherein we stand, and rejoice in hope of the glory of God. I want to just call your attention to that phrase, wherein we stand, that is describing for us the faith that we have in God is like the foundation of all that we stand upon. Without it, we're going to crumble. Personally, if you don't have God in your life, your life is going to be meaningless. But even worse than that, it's going to crumble. You're not going to have any way to really follow the plan and the pattern of God. People that remove God and ignore God, they are on shaky ground. But for those who put their faith in Jesus Christ, we're standing on a strong foundation today. And the world might be crumbling and our nation might be crumbling all around us, but we're standing on a strong foundation today. And that foundation is Jesus Christ. We've put our hope and we've put our trust in him, and we have a confidence in him today. Praise God. That's the foundation that we stand on, and we rejoice in the hope of the glory of God. Now, the text that I read to you this morning from Luke chapter 2, verse 25, describes the miraculous things that were taking place in this very, very old man of God, Simeon. He is aged, and he is at no doubt the closing hours of his life in this world. But this was a devout man. This was a holy man, a just man, a man who sought the Lord. This was a godly, spiritual man. Notice the influence of the Spirit, the Holy Ghost, in his life. The scripture says that the Holy Ghost was upon him, verse 25. And then in 26, it says, it was revealed unto him by the Holy Ghost that he should not see death before he had seen the Lord's Christ. And in verse 27, he came by the Spirit into the temple at perfect timing. This was a man who was just living under the power and the influence of the Spirit of God in his life. Amen. He lived in the Spirit. The Spirit of God had spoken to him and said, you're going to live until you have this opportunity to see the Messiah. You're not going to die until you see him. The Spirit of God had spoken to him at the precise time that Mary and Joseph are bringing him on the eighth day to the temple for circumcision. At that precise time, wherever he was, no doubt close to the temple, but wherever he was, the Holy Ghost spoke to him and said, now's the time. Go into the temple. This is the time. Go there. The very thing that you've longed for and that you've desired to see is coming into the temple right now. And so he makes his way into the temple and he sees Jesus and recognizes him as the Messiah. Glory to God. This was no common man. This is a man that had dedicated himself to the Lord and to the work of the ministry and was under the influence of the Spirit of God all the days of his life. And the scripture says that he came by the Spirit into the temple when the parents brought in the child, Jesus, to do for him after the custom of the law. The scripture says there in the first verse that we read that he was waiting for the consolation of Israel. He was waiting for the Messiah. The word consolation just means he was waiting for the comfort and for the hope of the Messiah. He was waiting to see the reality of what the Spirit had promised him materialize right before his eyes, and to see him in the form of a little baby. He recognized him, waiting for the consolation of Israel. Jesus was the hope for Simeon, fulfilled right before his eyes. And Jesus

I remember even teachers who had us to memorize portions of the scripture as a part of our lesson. I can remember standing in front of the classroom under the pressure to quote certain passages of scripture as a third grader, and prayer being offered in the class, the word of God having a place in the class. But through, you know, the process of time and those who oppose God, God was removed from that public place. God has been removed from everything, and we don't want to have anything this year in one of the national conventions. God was literally booed and voted out of their whole platform. And so what we have today is a whole nation that is saying, we don't want God. We don't want anything to do with God. And we need Him so desperately. We need Him so desperately. And the church, we have this responsibility to not only recognize who He is, but to follow through and to obey God, and to be the hope of the world, as Jesus has called us to be a light in this world and to proclaim Jesus to this world. Amen. Romans 5:3 then goes on and says, not only so, but we glory in tribulation. The first verse talks about our foundation, that Jesus is our foundation. It says, not only so, but we glory in tribulation also, knowing that tribulation worketh patience, and patience experience, and experience hope. Now, there's a process in God's working in our lives. Things don't happen to us overnight. We're constantly growing in grace. We're constantly learning the lessons of our spiritual lives. You don't just acquire it all. You learn it as you serve the Lord. And that's what the apostle is describing here, that we glory in tribulation, knowing that tribulation worketh patience, and patience experience, and experience hope, and all of these things. God is working in us, and there's a process, and he's developing in us a hope, a lively hope. And it's through all of the circumstances and the trials and tribulations that we go through, God is working us through a process. Amen. Glory to God. And for those of you who've served the Lord, if you've served Him very long, you know that everything doesn't always go well. You have days of great sorrow. You have weeks like the Martin family has had this week. You have times when you go through circumstances and things you don't understand, and you're overwhelmed by troubles. And then you go through those experiences, and God pours His grace out upon you, and you have patience and confidence in God, and you go through that process, and God is just building this strength of character and strength of confidence in you that can't be shaken. No matter what the world sends your way, it cannot be shaken, but you have a confidence in the Lord. Hallelujah. Dottie Rambo wrote the song, it's bad grammar, but it's good doctrine. He ain't never done me nothing but good. Amen. He ain't never done me nothing but good. Nothing but good. Can you give that testimony this morning? Amen. Oh, you've had troubles and trials, and you've gone through hardship and sorrow and grief, and you've gone through a lot of things. But God has just developed in you a strength and a determination, and your hope, the light of your hope has not gone out. It's just got brighter and brighter and brighter, because you know that God's in control of the situation. I've told this story a lot of times, and I love the account of Henry W. Longfellow. He, a great poet and a hymn writer. And the occasion of the writing of the Christmas carol, the bells, the Christmas bells. I heard the bells on Christmas Day. Henry W. Longfellow. That song was written in 1964. But in 1961, in the summer, terrible tragedy struck his household. This little girl, 7 years old, and she had such heavy, long hair that the mother decided, I'm going to cut 7 inches of it off, of these curls, because she's having these headaches. And so she cuts off 7 inches of her hair, and she is sealing it in some kind of a way to preserve it with wax. And it must have been a common thing that they would do, and melting wax.

0: In the process, the wax falls on her dress, his mother, or his wife. Her name was Fanny. And it fell on her dress, and before she knew it, her entire dress was engulfed in flames. Her two small children that were there in the room, she ran from there into the study where her husband was. And when he saw her dress all in flames, he ran over to her trying to put it out and even embraced her and tried to put it out. But she was so severely burned that she died the next morning. He was so severely burned himself that he could never, ever shave again. That's why that all the pictures you see of Longfellow, he's got a very big beard. Because he couldn't ever shave again after the tragedy. But that circumstance and that awful thing that happened to him, it caused the man who once was so prolific a poet to write all these beautiful poems and hymns. It silenced him. It silenced him. The first Christmas, this happened, I think, in July, that Christmas, 61, he wrote in his journal, "How inexpressibly sad are the holidays." A year later, the Christmas of 62, he wrote in his journal, "A Merry Christmas, say the children, but that is no more for me." In 1963, just before Christmas, he received the word that his son Charles had been severely injured in a battle during the Civil War. And he was so severely injured, it was a spinal cord injury, and so he was an invalid, a crippled, when he came home in such a terrible condition. He was so affected by what he was facing. That year, his journal was silent. He didn't write anything in his journal during the holidays. But it was the next year, the Christmas of 64, Lincoln had just been reelected, no doubt giving him a little bit of hope. And he wrote in his journal that year of 1864. I'm going to keep my dates together here. It was finally on Christmas Day of 1864 that he was inspired when he heard the church bells ringing. And you know, you all you've heard it sung every Christmas season. But I want us to read the last two phrases. There are actually seven phrases to the poem that became the Christmas Carol, Christmas Bells. Two of them were removed in later publications because they were directly written about the Civil War. But five stanzas are still a part of our record of Christmas carols today. Here's what he says, the last two phrases. "And in despair, I bowed my head. There is no peace on earth, I said, for hate is strong and mocks the song of peace on earth, goodwill to men. Then pealed the bells more loud and deep. God is not dead, nor doth he sleep. The wrong shall fail, the right prevail, with peace on earth, goodwill to men." Hallelujah. So after 3.5 years, he's inspired by the bells ringing that reminds him of the reality of the fact that God is going to win in the end. Amen. Praise the Lord. The wrong is going to fail. The right is going to prevail. And the message of Christmas, which I know it becomes very familiar and it becomes, you know, almost stale to a lot of people because it's repeated and repeated. But I just pray that this year somehow all of us and many, many people all over this nation, that there would be a renewal and revival of this wonderful message that Jesus really is the hope of the world. Jesus is really the only answer. He's the only hope. And we cannot resolve the issues and the darkness and the horrible wickedness that is all around us in the world. We cannot stop it. We can't resolve it. But we can turn to Jesus. We can call upon him and believe that that hope is still a living hope, a lively hope. He is working and moving today in spite of all of the ugliness and the horribleness of the world that we're living in right now. Hallelujah. Glory to God. Amen. Thank God for the hope that we have. Back to Romans chapter 5. And that hope, the scripture says, that hope that comes by the process, that hope maketh not ashamed. It means it won't disappoint you. It won't let you down. That hope maketh not ashamed. God's not going to let you down. God hasn't forgotten you. His eyes upon you. He's watching every detail of your life. He's concerned about you. You're His child. If your attention is upon Jesus today, you can have this assurance and this confidence that God is at work. Hallelujah. And He's working in the process. Both Simeon and Anna, these two saintly, godly people who had given their life to the ministry of the temple, what was their message after they learned that Jesus, this little baby, was really the fulfillment of their hopes and the promise of God? What did they say? What did they do? Simeon blessed them, it says, verse 34, and said unto Mary, behold, this child is set for the fall and rising again of many in Israel, and for a sign which shall be spoken against. Backing up to verse 32, he's a light to lighten the Gentiles and the glory of thy people Israel. This is the first message announcement that was given concerning opening up of the gospel that was going to include the Gentiles. You know, later in the book of Acts, it happened when Peter had that vision of and that sheet coming down from the heavens, and then he went to Cornelius's house, and all the events that took place there. That was the opening up of the Gentiles. But Simeon had already heard by the Holy Ghost and prophesied to the mother of this little baby, this is going to open up to the Gentiles, not just the Jews, but everybody. Whosoever will is going to be able to hear the gospel of Jesus Christ and put their trust in Him. He is going to be a light to lighten the Gentiles and the glory of thy people Israel. So the Jews and the Gentiles, everyone, whosoever will, that will believe upon the Lord Jesus Christ can be saved. Praise the Lord. What a wonderful hope that is. And Simeon gives the message. And when Anna, who is a very elderly widow woman who has been widowed for 84 years, all of those years have been dedicated to the temple and to service to God. And when she gets the message and hears about this Christ child and the wonderful fulfillment of the promise, she coming in that instant, gave thanks likewise unto the Lord and spake of Him to all them that looked for redemption in Jerusalem. Hallelujah. Amen. So both Simeon and Anna both were these beginning evangelists, prophets of the message of the gospel of Jesus Christ, who were declaring to the world that anyone, whosoever will, can be saved. Hallelujah. What a wonderful hope. Amen. What a wonderful hope. And nobody, no matter how deep in the darkness of sin that they are in, they are not so far away from God, but that God's light can't reach to where they are. And those of you who are burdened for them, concerned for friends and family, let me tell you, I understand that at Christmas time, you know, tragic things take place at Christmas time and every other time of the year. The reason it seems so magnified at Christmas time is because of all these things that are all around us, a time that's supposed to be so joyous and such a celebration. But be reminded of the fact that in the midst of the darkness of your trouble that might even come during the holidays, that God is still a bright light that can help you and can bring you out of the circumstance that you're in. Hallelujah. Praise God for that. It was just a few years ago that Marsha and I went through a really dark, difficult time right at Christmas, the very day that we're supposed to be celebrating, the very day we're supposed to be enjoying family and enjoying it, turned out to be a day of trouble, a day of sorrow. And I can't go into all the details of it, but I just have to tell you that there was this heavy weight that was upon us. This grief was upon us because of the enemy's attack against our family, and just an overwhelming thing. But let me just tell you, we all go through these troubling, sorrowful, horrible experiences in our life. But I have to tell you, we can come through that The grace of God is strong enough to bring you through the worst of trouble that you could have never imagined. And He can reveal Himself to you and help you in ways that you cannot imagine. I know, Martin family, every year at Christmas time, there's going to be this reminder of when your mother went to heaven. There's going to be the grief. There's going to be the sorrow. But hopefully, because you all have put your faith in the Lord, there is going to be this reminder to you of God's faithfulness. God's with you. God's helping you. God is strengthening you in the situation that you're in. And others, Sandy and her circumstances, Sister Huff and her circumstance, and others of you that no doubt during the holidays, you just need special help from the Lord. Let me tell you, He's your hope. He's the hope. Jesus is your hope. And I encourage you today, put your hope in the Lord Jesus Christ. Hebrews 6 and 19 says, which hope we have is an anchor of the soul. When you feel like things are just out of control, hold on to hope. Hold on to Him. It's an anchor that'll keep you stable and solid in a time that's so difficult and so unstable. Which hope we have is an anchor of the soul, both sure and steadfast, which entereth into that within the veil. Praise God. Well, folks, we have a living hope today. That hope is in Jesus. Amen. And if you're here this morning and you don't know what I'm talking about, you can. You can know the Lord. You can know Him in a personal way. And you can give hope. You know, that's our responsibility to people all around us. My mother called me when she was troubled about this shooting. And she said, do you have anybody at your church that is a security person? I said, no, not really, Mom. Not really. Does anybody in your church have a gun? I said, well, I don't know. I don't know if they do or not. Maybe they do. We know that tragedy happens. Tragedy comes to schools and churches and all kinds of things happen to people. But let me tell you, I know that happens, but my confidence is in the Lord today. My hope is in the Lord. And I have an assurance that God is able, and we need to be concerned. And she said, do you just let anybody in the door? I said, Mom, it's a church. It's a church. It's whosoever will. Anybody wants to come in the door, they can come, and hopefully they're not packing. But they're welcome to come in the door, whosoever will. Now, honestly, during the week when the school's in session, the door is locked, and it's locked up pretty tight, trying to keep the little children safe, and we certainly are determined to do that by the help of God. But we need to be reminded this morning of the fact that there's a lot of people that are troubled and in great need, and we have been called to take the gospel to them. Amen. We got to take the gospel to them. I was reading about Chuck Smith. Back in the 60s, he was out in California, and he noticed all of these people. They at that time they were called hippies, and just kind of living on the streets and living out in the open air and dirty and smelly and messed up on drugs. But Chuck Smith, God began to deal with Chuck Smith about these people and how that he should reach out to them. So he started welcoming them to the church that he had. It's a small church. Started welcoming them in. They came in. They were dirty. They stunk. They were a mess. And their other members were saying, ooh, who are these people? They're going to mess up our seats. They're going to mess up our carpet. They were very concerned about their carpet. And so Chuck said, if that's what we have to do, we will just take the carpet out. And that's exactly what happened eventually. They removed it. You say, well, that sounds crazy. It may sound crazy, but thousands of people were converted in that church. That church has grown. There's 1,500 of them now all over the country. These Calvary Chapel churches all over the nation. And their main focus is to reach out to people that are marginalized, messed up in their life, and in need of help from the Lord. We're to be a lighthouse. The world needs hope. Let's give them hope. Let's declare it. That's exactly what Simeon did. That's what Anna did. And if someone walks in and you think, oh, I don't know who that person is, well, let me tell you who they are. They need Jesus. They need the Lord. whatever sin has done to their life and however that sin has wrecked and messed up their life. They need the Lord, and we have a responsibility to give them hope. Hallelujah. Jesus brings hope. He is the hope of the world. Father, thank you. Thank you, Lord, for the reality of Jesus Christ and the hope of the world. Oh, Lord, we're just so thankful that you speak to us and you are working, Lord, in these last days to prepare us for whatever you want us to do. Lord, I know that time is short. The nation is in need. The world is in need. And what they must have is a clear message of Jesus Christ. So, Lord, help us to never neglect it, but to see our responsibility to declare the message of Jesus to a world that's really in need. And, Lord, I just pray for those here today that, Lord, some that may not know you, they may not have the peace and the assurance that they need, that they can find it today before they leave this place. Oh, God, in Jesus' name. And we're trusting you, Lord, to do a wonderful work of grace in the lives of people.
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3: Let us therefore come boldly unto the throne of grace, that we may obtain mercy and find grace to help in time of need. Heavenly Father, we pray your blessing on the reading of your word. In Jesus' name, amen. Obtain mercy and find grace. Every time that you find these two words used in conjunction, mercy always precedes grace. Every place in the Bible that you find these words together, mercy is always first, before grace, except one time. And I'd like to say in conjunction with that, that that's the way it works also. Amen. The only exception to that rule is in Galatians, the first chapter of Galatians, where it's used and a different word is used, and it says grace and peace. In the 23rd Psalm, it says, goodness and mercy shall follow me all the days of my life, and I shall dwell in the house of the Lord forever. Now, I don't know how it is with the rest of you Christians, but many, many, many times in my Christian experience, I've looked through the years behind me and I had two traveling companions. I had goodness and mercy following me. And brothers and sisters, when you have someone like that accompanying you in this Christian journey, believe you me, you have all of the associations that you really need. We need to understand about mercy. Mercy literally is the exhibition of pity toward people who need pity. Not to pity for people, but people who are to be pitied. Pitifulness is God's nature, for he's full of pity. And he just looks, and the interesting thing, like there may be some hardness and feeling and taking of sides, and certainly there would be in a conflict, but I want to tell you tonight that God looks at men because men are in need of pity. And he looks at them from the prospect of the particular need that they have. Now, mercy is the act of God And when a Christian truly is saved, they gain that same kind of an attitude or a perspective, and they too are merciful. And the Lord Jesus said in the Sermon on the Mount, "Blessed are the merciful, for they shall obtain mercy." And I don't know how it is with you, but oh, I need mercy. There used to be an old song, and I think it was written by one of the Church of God brothers, and it was in a lot of the Church of God paperback songbooks. It said, "Justice called, but mercy answered." And really, in the strictest sense of the word, we don't want justice. We'll get it, but we really don't want it. We want God to be merciful. Merciful to us. Oh, God, render mercy. When David was called into question, and he was given the choice, three choices really, but one choice of falling into the hands of men, his enemies, or to fall in the hands of God, he chose God. Because he knew God was full of mercy. And that God would be more merciful than men would be. And I doubt if the day has really changed, but what with all the judgments of God and all the things that we read about in the Bible, where God judged people and called them into judgment and poured out His wrath on certain occasions, with all of that, God is merciful. And His mercies endure forever. You will not wear out the mercies of God. And the Bible said that His mercies are renewed day by day. And God who is merciful today will be merciful tomorrow. And tonight He's brought you to this church, particularly you who are not saved, to try to get you to think about your soul's condition, the situation that you are in. For you see, mercy is the pitifulness of God rendered to those who are to be pitied. And mercy is demanded because it is the nature of God. God, by His very nature, is merciful. For God is love. And God is merciful. And don't ever doubt it for a moment. In fact, my heart really thrills tonight to think about the mercies of God. I had an awful experience some years ago. Lee Lorette, up at Columbus, Ohio, had called upon me to come up there and preach a Thanksgiving meeting. And I got in an airplane with a fellow, and he flew me to Columbus, and we started the meeting. And during the course of that meeting, one of the most terrible things I nearly ever read about happened. There was a little mentally retarded girl that was kidnapped by a sexual pervert. And this pervert got this little girl in the car and did what he chose to do and then threw her out on the interstate. And that kid was standing out on the interstate, and she was standing there only partially clothed, scratched, abused, having suffered, and yet to suffer more, and stood there and tried to flag cars down to stop them, and nobody would stop. And she stood there, they estimated, for quite a long time. And it was the month of November, and it was severe cold. And after she stood in that frigid weather for a long period of time, a car stopped. And a second perverted man grabbed that child and put her in the car and drove on down the road and abused that child again. A second one. And then threw her out of the automobile. When I saw the Columbus papers, in my heart, I said, "Oh, if I could only be the judge in that kind of a situation." And I think every one of you, as I described that situation tonight, there was something that would rise up in you that would say, "Oh, if I could mete out justice for that man." That's the natural thing. If you feel that way about it, no more sensitive than we are as far as the flesh is concerned, How does the eternal God feel about things like that? And yet, in spite of the nature of God, in terms of meeting out justice and to sin and to child molestation and to all these other heinous crimes that can be committed, God is still merciful. And His mercies never end. And I have known people who went to the very depths of sin, who went as low in sin as you could go. Whenever you sing the song, Amazing Grace, How Sweet the Sound, please remember, that song was written by an Englishman by the name of John Newton, who became a slave to slaves. And in his drunken stupor, he left a slave ship and was sold into the hands of an African queen and literally became a slave among those people that he had brought through the years into slavery. And brother, I think Brother Collins, have you been to Sierra Leone? I've been to Sierra Leone. The capital of Sierra Leone in West Africa is Freetown. And that was the city where John Newton was taken. And there in high fever and sickness, God spared his life. And as in the late teen years of his life, he finally returned to England and gave his heart to God. And God gave mercy. What did he say? He said, Amazing grace, how sweet the sound that saved a wretch. A wretch! The deepest of sinners. The Apostle Paul must have felt the same way. For he said, I am the chief of sinners. And yet God renders mercy. God renders mercy because it is the nature of God. And He renders mercy to men because man by nature needs His mercy. Oh, the shape men are in. Good men. Moral men. Yet unsaved. Drove Jesus Christ to Calvary that they might be delivered from their sins and that they might come to a place that they would receive eternal life. Man at his best is nothing to write home about. And God, by His nature of mercy, shows mercy to men who in their deep sin, they need the mercy of God. Let me tell you, grace. It said mercy and grace, obtaining mercy, and not only obtaining mercy, but finding grace. For you see, mercy is God's attitude toward those in distress. I see sinners sometimes, and my heart goes out to them. They don't know where to turn. It's like Randy said tonight. We can at least pray. These mothers who are here tonight that have sons in Saudi Arabia or in the Middle East tonight, at least you can pray for those sons. What if you weren't saved? Who'd pray for them then? Oh, let me tell you, the mercy of God is the attitude that He has toward those who are in distress, who are in real need. And brothers and sisters, there's no one in more deep distress than a sinner. Oh, the life of sin, the life of being away from God, not knowing the peace of God within their heart and their life. That's a distressed life. They can't pray. They don't have peace. They don't have the assurance of eternal life. Singing a song like Collins sang tonight in this service about heaven. Heaven is secondary. You have no hope of heaven if you're not saved. The only way you'll ever make heaven is if you get right with God, if you get saved. And it's for that reason God shows mercy towards you, for those who are in distress, who are in great need. And you know, God's grace reaches out to the lawbreaker, to those who really need something from God. A few years ago, Marty was preaching in my church, my boy. He gave a definition for grace one night that was particularly meaningful for me, and so I wrote it down. Listen to this and see if it strikes you as it did me. He said, grace is favor done out of the generous heart of God's love with no expectation of anything in return. You know what grace is? It's the manifestation out of God's heart of love, reaching for you, doing something for you, and you do not have to do one thing for God in return. In fact, there's nothing that you can do. Nothing in my hands I bring, simply to thy cross I cling. For we're not saved by works, lest any man should boast. It's the gift of God. But we're saved by grace. Grace through faith, not of ourselves, lest any man should boast. No, we can't boast. We just have to totally just expend ourselves, just you, just to put our hands in the hands of God. And you know the neat thing about grace? Not only do you put yourself in God's hands to get saved, but you keep yourself there in order to stay saved. I read a verse in the New Testament tonight that talked about falling from grace. You never have to worry about that as long as you continue with your trust and your confidence in the eternal God. He's never lost a one. He'll never lose a one. He'll bear you up. For the foundation of God stand assured, having this seal, the Lord knoweth them that are His. And so tonight, God is trying to manifest in His own way His grace and His love. Oh, and it's what God extends to man. He just loves to display His grace. There's a verse of Scripture. I've got it marked in this Bible, but it took a little time for me to find it tonight. But there was a tent meeting going on in England. And one night in the tent service, a young man from the back of the crowd came down and gave his heart to Christ. Oh, he was disheveled and dirty and grimy. But he made his way from the back and he fell into the altar. And all at once, somebody on the platform recognized him. And when they saw him, he was the son of one of England's greatest ministers, greatest preachers. And they said, "My God! That brother can call this man's name, this minister of the gospel." It said, "That's his son." And God in His mercy had reached that son. They'd given up on him. They'd thought long ago that he would never get saved, that he would never get right with God. I'll tell you the difference in you and me. God never gives up. God continues to deal. God deals tonight and the next night and next week, and when the revival closes, God will continue to deal with your heart because God's merciful. And God's grace reaches out. And you have a responsibility according to this verse, because the Bible wants us to obtain mercy. Just receive the mercy of God and to find grace. You know what? Something else. Another aspect of this that thrills my soul. The Bible teaches about God in whom there is no variableness, neither shadow of turning. God never changes. 40-some years ago, I got saved. And since I got saved, there have been scores of other people have gotten saved. Had I put that off until now, God's nature would have been still the same. Still merciful. Amen. I've seen people through the years that continued rejecting. Now you see, you're playing with fire. Sometimes you're cut off in your sin. Sometimes you get in a situation where you cannot respond to the gospel anymore. You can get old, too old to be sensitive sometimes. You can become so worldly and so solidified into the world that you have no God consciousness. In the first chapter of the book of Romans, they had become so depraved in their sins that they would not acknowledge the eternal God. Men can get themselves in terrible shapes in their rejection and their rebellion, but that still doesn't change the mercies of God. Years ago, one of the ladies down home had a brother who was a close friend of mine. They put him in the state hospital for alcoholics at Danville, Kentucky. Kept him there, I don't know how many months he was there. But the day they were going to release him, the sister and I got in the car. We went down there. He had tried Alcoholics Anonymous. He had tried medical treatments for his alcoholism. He just couldn't get loose from it. And he told me in the car on that Friday, he said, "I don't know what I'm going to do." He said, "They tried to help me." He said, "They used everything that they can." And said, "I still know that I have that weakness." That was on a Friday. We got a little place called Pittsburgh, just out of London. On Saturday night, I was preaching at Pittsburgh, and that man came down to the little Pittsburgh church and came down to the altar to obtain or to find grace to help in time of need. And you know what? God in His mercy that had spared him, the grace of God was extended to him. And in one night, what Alcoholics Anonymous couldn't do, what medicines couldn't do, what isolation and drying out and all the other processes that they put you through trying to cure a serious problem like that, the grace of God manifested itself, and that's all that it took. For you see, God's grace is sufficient. Because of mercy, God doesn't ever change. He just continues to extend His mercies. That's why revival's going on. I would suppose that's the reason that it's extended itself. We could have called it off days ago. Could it be in the very mind of God that God figured them on this particular date, this hour, this time, this Sunday night, for whatever reasons He set forth them, that He would have you come to the house of God and listen to a gospel message and have your spirit stirred and your mind quickened and given the opportunity to come and give your heart to Christ just so you could be saved? God does those things. He certainly does those things. See, God doesn't need change, and because of His mercy and His grace, He never changes. But man needs the change. That's the reason God continues. He looks at us in the hope and the expectation that at some point in time we will respond to the gospel of Jesus Christ. I was thinking last night, of course, being raised over here at Middletown, years ago, when Brother Sullivan first started the church there, my mother got saved on the corner of Charles Street and Manchester Street in Middletown. There used to be a beer joint there called Johnny Alderson's. And they converted that beer joint into a little storefront holiness meeting house. And a fellow by the name of Robert Hensley was preaching there and carrying on the storefront meeting. And Uncle Tom Kidd from Hamilton went up there to preach for Robert Hensley. And in this service where Uncle Tom Kidd was preaching, my mother, the first night she ever went to church, a woman by the name of Alta Higdon invited her to church and said, "Maud, why don't you go with me?" My mom went to church on a Sunday. That Sunday night, the first night she ever went, she gave her heart to God. Next night in revival, she went back and received the baptism of the Holy Ghost. There's a parking lot. I showed J.C. just yesterday as we passed. I said, right over there in that parking lot where my mother got saved. But when the tavern was there, Brother Sullivan had first started right nearby another tavern. There was an old man down there who loved Brother Sullivan. He liked him. He liked his personality. He liked everything about him. The old man wasn't wealthy by any means at all, but every time he'd meet the preacher, he'd always give him a little sum of money. And Brother Sullivan was living on $6 a week. So anything he received was especially helpful. And every time he saw this old man, the old man would give him a dollar. He'd thank him and say, "Sir, I really appreciate it. Why don't you come to church? Why don't you give your heart to God? Why don't you get saved?" He said, "Preacher, I'd like to come, but said I can't give up my beer." Oh, he said, "Yes, you can." And he encouraged him. He said, "No, I just can't give it up." He'd meet him again and again. And always it was the same response. "I can't give it up." And one day they missed him over at the tavern. They got to checking and they said, "Where is he? We haven't seen him for a day or so." They went over to the little apartment where he rented. And when they opened up the apartment door, there he lay, cold and dead. He gave up his beer. Let me tell you, beer is an insignificant thing as far as some things that people are holding on to in exchange for their souls and their spirits. And yet God still is merciful. God is still merciful, reaching out because man is in such desperate need of a change. Oh, and grace. You see, we are in the day of grace. This whole time period, anybody can get saved now. I don't care what they've done, they can get right with God. Isn't that a glorious gospel? No matter how low down they've been, they can be cleansed from their sin. No matter how heinous their crime, God can forgive them. This is the state of grace. And you, the children of God who've been saved, you are in a state of grace.
4: I've been saved from all my old sins. I have nothing in the past to worry about. And if I live and continue in this state of grace, I will make it to heaven one day, because it's the promise of God according to His matchless grace. But you who are unsaved tonight, in this day of grace in which we live, God's giving you the opportunity to come. He's providing for you the gospel of Jesus Christ. And He's making available to you this opportunity to give your heart to God. Now is the time. The Bible said in 2 Corinthians chapter 6 and verse 2, now is the accepted time. Behold, now is the day of salvation. Now. Not next week or this week when the revival starts, but this very night is the time to surrender your heart to Jesus Christ. Don't put it off any longer. God's merciful. Let us therefore come boldly to the throne of grace. This is the throne of grace. And as far as you personally are concerned tonight, you can come and open your heart and say, God, forgive me of my sin. And you can be saved by the grace of God. I never will forget, some years ago, Claude Ely called me and said, Gene, said, will you come up to Newport and preach a few nights for me? And I said, yeah, I'll come. And I went up there and I began to preach for a few nights there in Newport for Brother Ely. And one night he said to me, he said, see the man down on the second row? I said, yes. He said, he needs to get saved bad. He said he prays all the time, but said he can seem like he just can't get through. I said, what's the matter with him? He said, I don't know what's the matter with him. He said, but he prays and he cries and this and that. And said, just seem like he can't get through. And so when I made the altar call that night, this young man came down to the altar and he knelt. Prayed a good prayer. If I know anything about a good prayer, he did well in his prayers. And then finally he lifted his hands, he wept, he cried, he did everything as necessary. I just knew he'd stand to his feet and tell what God had done for him. But when we closed the altar and got ready to go a little further in the service, I think he was asked about it now. So I decided to talk to him. And I went down, I sat next to him there on the church seat. I said, son, did you get saved tonight? He said, no. I said, what do you mean? I said, I heard you repenting of your sin there and confessing your sin. Yes, said, I did that, but said, I never got saved. I said, are you sure? He said, no, said, I never got saved. I said, well, let me ask you this. Do you believe the Bible? Yeah. I said, well, do you believe all that's in it? Yeah. I said, do you believe 1 John 1 and 9? He said, what is it? I said, well, you believe it all, don't you? I said, don't make any difference what it is. And if you believe it all, it's in there. He said, well, I believe it, but what does it say? I said, it says, if we confess our sin, He is faithful and just to forgive us of our sin and to cleanse us from all unrighteousness. I said, do you believe that? Yeah. I said, well, did you confess your sin? Yes. I said, did God forgive you? No. I said, wait a minute. Let's go back to that verse again. I said, it said if you would confess, God would forgive. I said, did you confess? Yes. I said, did God forgive? No. I said, look at it one more time, will you please? I said, the Word said plainly, if we confess our sins, He is faithful and just to forgive us our sin and to cleanse us from all. I said, did you confess? Yes. I said, well, did God forgive? No. I said, well, God lied. And boy, I thought He was going to jump on me, you know, to defend God. I said, God lied about it then. See, what do you mean? I said, you confessed, right? Yeah. And I said, God said if you would confess, He forgave. Right? Yeah. And I said, you confessed and God didn't forgive, right? And He got it. He understood it. It was the door open to Him. He got back in the altar and immediately, almost instantaneously, God did a work of grace and salvation in His heart. If we confess our sins, He is faithful and just to forgive us our sins and to cleanse us from all unrighteousness. How many, when you confess your sins, God forgave you of your sins? This is a glorious gospel. This is a wonderful gospel. Just come and say, God, I am a sinner. I want your forgiveness.
3: And God forgives you right then. And that's so important, because after you become the Christian, you have to go back to that fountain again and again and again, and believing the truth of that verse that said, if I confess, He forgives. Now verse 8 and verse 10 said, if you say you have no sin, you deceive yourself and the truth's not in you. And the other verse said, if you say you have no sin, you make God a liar. So you got to admit, I'm a sinner, but Lord, I know You'll forgive me of my sin. Let me tell you, you need to come boldly to the throne of grace that you may obtain mercy and receive grace to help in time of need. Find grace to help in a time of need. Let's bow our heads. I wonder in our congregation tonight, before we open the altar service, and I just feel so strongly that there's some of you that need to come and give your heart to the Lord tonight. And we're going to sing Amazing Grace as our song to invite you. But before we do, are there any here tonight that you're unsaved, or you're a backslider, and maybe your heart is hungry to get back to God? You just lift your hand and say, Brother Gene, I want you and the whole church praying for me that I'll get saved. I want to be saved. Is there one at all? You just slip your hand up by an uplifted hand and say, please remember me. I guarantee if I'd have preached this message in Saudi Arabia tonight, I'd have had thousands respond to the instruction that I've given you here in Hamilton, Ohio. Anyone unsaved, away from God, but you want prayer. Heavenly Father, I commit this congregation to You. Do what I cannot do. By the power of Your Holy Spirit, go to every sinner and backslider here tonight. Put them under arrest spiritually, and with Your power, draw them into the altar that they might be saved. As they respond and yield, some of them want to get saved. It's the start that they dread. It's the first step that they dread. It's saying yes that's keeping them back. Lord, as they make that decision, give them the strength to come and be saved tonight. In Jesus' name, amen. Let's stand together as we sing that song Sister Collins is playing for us. Everybody knows it, I'm sure, and we want to sing it as sincerely as we ever sang it here tonight.

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2: Church, if there ever was a time where we needed a move of God inside of our churches, inside of our families, inside of our own lives, it's now. We're living in the lengthening shadows of the last days. And friend, tell me, things are changing very, very rapidly. We better make sure that our calling and election is sure. Genesis 3 and 1 this evening. Now the serpent was more subtle than any beast of the field which the Lord God hath made, and said unto the woman, Yea, hath God said, ye shall not eat of every tree of the garden? And the woman said unto the serpent, We may eat of the fruit of the trees of the garden, but of the fruit of the tree which is in the midst of the garden, God hath said, Ye shall not eat of it, neither shall ye touch it, lest ye die. And the serpent said unto the woman, Ye shall not surely die. For God doth know that in the day that ye eat thereof, your eyes shall be open, ye shall be as gods, knowing good and evil. Interestingly enough, Satan does not tempt her to go down. Satan tempts her to go up. I mean, if Satan can't push you down, Satan will push you higher, huh? Let me give you one more verse, please, here tonight. If you would, turn with me to John chapter number 8 in verse 44. Just one verse here. John 8 and 44. God's word reads like this. Ye are of your father the devil, and the lust of your father ye will do. He was a murderer from the beginning and abode not in the truth, because there is no truth in him. When he speaketh a lie, he speaketh of his own. For he is a liar and the father of it. I want to preach tonight for just a few moments. I want just a real simple message here tonight, but I hope it helps somebody in this house. I want to preach on the weeds and seeds of Satan. You going to help me tonight? Let's slip up our hands to heaven and ask the Lord to have His way in this house. Father, I thank You, Lord, for You're a mighty good God. I thank You, Lord, that You know the beginning from the end, and Your will is perfect, and yea and amen. And I'm asking You in the name of Jesus that You would reach way down, Lord, and anoint every word spoken, everything done in this house. Lord, let Your word go forth, that it not return void. Let it prevail. Let it multiply tonight. And I give You praise and glory and honor, for it's in the name of Jesus that we do pray. And everyone said amen. Amen. Turn around and shake somebody's hand that's sitting close beside you or standing and tell them, I'm glad to see you tonight in God's house. You can shake your wife's hand. That's legal. You can do that. Been too long since some of you have done that. He's going to wind up buying flowers on the way home, ain't he? God's good to us. Praise God. Now, beloved, hear me tonight. In this one amazing verse that we read in John, chapter number 8, verse 44, the Lord Jesus reveals to us the two primary strategies of Satan. Number one, he is a murderer. Number two, he is a liar. That is what Satan desires for every church. That is what Satan desires for every home. That is what Satan desires for every life. He is a murderer. He's come to kill, to steal, and to destroy. He's come to kill freedom out of every service. He's come to kill joy out of every heart. He's come to kill unity out of every family. That's what Satan desires. Satan desires death in your life. Satan desires death in your spirit. Satan desires death in your family. He is a murderer.
3: It's a culture that's fascinated with death. It's a culture that's fascinated with murder. And by the way, young people, don't get hooked on games that fascinate murder and death. The Bible said the soul that loveth violence, God hates. It's not a culture of death He wants you to have. It's a culture of life. But that's just how does Satan murder? Look at the other side of his tactics. Here's how Satan murders. He is a masterful liar. See, if there ever such thing as a good liar, if I could say, Satan is a good liar. He knows how to lie. He knows when to lie. He knows where to lie. Satan will kill. He does it through lies. And if Satan can lie to your mind, and Satan can lie to your life, and you believe the lie of Satan, then something will die on the inside of you. Men backslide because they believe a lie. Men compromise because they believe a lie. Men become bitter because they believe a lie. Men walk out on God because they believe a lie. And Satan is such a subtle liar. Satan knows that sometimes the small lies can have a bigger effect than the big lies. Say amen, somebody. Let me ask you a question tonight. Imagine you and I, we had to be somewhere at exactly 9 o'clock sharp. Which is more dangerous? A clock that is 5 hours wrong or a clock that's only 5 minutes wrong? I mean, you know as good as I, that clock's 5 hours off. We're looking at that. We say, wait a minute, it ain't 1 o'clock in the morning. Something ain't right with that clock that's 5 minutes off. It can make a man miss it. Friend, Satan knows. And if he can get a near truth and pull a man away, if he can put small things in, those small thoughts will lead to deeds. You need to guard your mind. You need to guard your heart. You need to guard your life. You need to sanctify your heart unto truth. It may help me, Holy Ghost. I know

Now, don't nobody raise your hand when I ask this question. How many of you believe every word in the Bible? Now, don't nobody raise your hand when I ask this question. How many of you spend more time listening and reading news that you know is full of lies than truth? Say amen. I'm not saying you have to stick your head in the dirt of every event that's out there in the world, but it's time we come back and say, Lord, sanctify me by thy truth. Let your truth wash me over. Let your word, God, cleanse me again. Let the power of God through the truth of God anoint my life. Can you say amen? Friend, hear me. Sow a thought and you reap a deed. Sow a deed and you reap a habit. Sow a habit and you reap a character. Satan does not have to make a man do wrong. He just has to make a man think wrong. Eventually that man will wind up doing wrong. It's exactly right, Pastor. As a man thinketh in his heart, so is he. That man, it's bitter with God. It's because something got in right here. It started right here and moved its way all the way down to here. That man that walked out on the Lord, that lady that walked out on God, help me, Holy Ghost, somewhere or another, something got inside of their mind and they didn't guard it. They didn't watch out for it. They didn't fortify their mind with the word of God. And before you know it, death took place in their life. Mr. James Allen wrote these words. I wrote them down. Said these words. I wrote them down. He said, a man's mind may be likened unto a garden which may be cultivated or allowed to run wild. But whether cultivated or neglected, it must and will bring forth something. If no useful seeds are put into it, then an abundance of useless weed seeds will fall therein and will continue to produce after their kind. If you don't put God's word in your heart, if you don't put the scripture of God in your mind, Satan will have a heyday with every thought you have. You're either going to put something good in there, or you're going to put some... You know what? You don't have to go out of your way to try to put something evil in there. Just don't put something good in there. That's, you know... As far as I know, and never one time is my precious wife, never one time has Erica said, honey, what are you doing? I'm fertilizing our ragweed, honey. I'm planting dandelions. Things come up. I thought I got every last one of them last spring. Them things come up. You ain't got to do nothing to them but that. And friend, if you don't do nothing, I can assure you, there's going to be a seed of Satan. There's going to be a weed of bitterness. There's going to be something that gets inside of that. You got to take control of it. You got to say, Lord, whatsoever things is true, whatsoever things is honest, if they just let me think on thee. It's one thing for Satan to attack your body, but friend, when Satan attacks your mind, watch out. Oh, God, help us. Oh, Lord, help us. And I'm concerned with what men are allowing into their ears and what men are allowing into their eyes, because what they don't realize is what you allow in your ears and what you allow in your eyes is what your mind will dwell on. Slogan, I remember I was there in Sudan. And of course there's no airport there. It's just that little dirt landing strip, you know. And we flew in and I got in that little Jeep and we're going to that base camp. Brother Tolliver, while I'm driving to that base camp, I see these ladies as they start crossing the road. But those Sudanese ladies, aren't walking normally, gracefully, like a lady would normally walk. But the birds, when they would walk, they would buckle their neck. Like an old cow would. Every step they'd make, saints. Every one of them. And I said, do you see that? And the man next to me said, do you know what that is, Brother Zane? I said, I think I know what that is. I'm not saying that those women are Hindus. That's not what I'm saying. But I can assure you, those women worship that cattle. They've stared at that beast for so long that they began to take on the attributes of the beast that they stared at. You can't take in this world and not expect it to be ingested or infected with this world. You

0: blank stare at the ungodliness of the society and it not have an effect on your spirits. Amen. You always become what you behold. And if it's trash, you're going to be filled with trash. If it's ungodliness, you're going to be filled with ungodliness. But if it's pure, if it's true, turn your eyes to Jesus. He'll make a new man out of you. They give themselves to that. And Satan puts seeds in their mind and weeds in their mind. And he lies to them and they die. Brother James, I was there one time and a young man told me, he said, Brother Estes, he said, there's a certain tribe over in India, and when their boys get about 13 years old, whenever they want to become men, here's what they do. They lay down flat and another man will take a razor sharp rock and begin to make little slits all the way into the back of that young boy's back in kind of an oval shape. And then when he lays down, he'll smear mud all into that and let it get real good and infected. And after about 3 or 4 days, those wounds will begin to raise as they heal up. And when you look at the back of one of those young men, it looks just like the back of a crocodile. And I asked that young man, I said, does that tribe worship crocodiles? He said, yeah, they sure do. How'd you know that, Brother Zane? It's easy. You always become what you behold. If you listen to the lies of this world, you're going to fall into the lies of the devil. Say amen, somebody. I said Satan is a master liar. He knows how to lie to your life. He knows how to lie to your family. He knows how to stare at pure faith and lie against it and try to make you believe a lie. And if Satan would want to lie against you for one thing, hear this, church. Satan would want to lie against you about the biggest subject of all. Satan would want to lie to your mind about God. That's exactly right. Satan would want to lie to your mind about God. He looks at the woman, and in verse number 1, it says the serpent was more subtle than any beast of the field, which the Lord God hath made, and said to the woman, yea, hath God said, ye shall not eat of every tree of the garden. That's not what God said. And young person, hear me tonight. Satan wants to lie to your mind and make you think severely of God. Really? God made this whole beautiful garden. And God said, you can't eat of any tree inside this garden. That's not what God said. That's not what God said. And Satan screams in your ear, if you serve God, why, it's just a road of misery. It's just a road of drudgery. There's no joy in that. It's like taking bad medicine. Friend, hear me. To serve God, it's not a drudgery. It's a delight. It's joy. I said it's joy. It's peace. Hallelujah. I'm glad I'm saved. It's a great thing to be saved. Somebody say amen. Eve, God made all this. And he's just tantalizing you with it. And says you can't do anything. Well, Brother Zane, wasn't there one tree?
1: Yeah. One.
0: Said, don't touch it, or don't eat of it, rather. God said, don't eat of it. And you do realize every time you ever hear God say, thou shalt not, here's what God's really telling you. Don't hurt yourself. I love you. Don't hurt yourself. I love you. If you do that, you're going to die. If you do that, they'll be ready. Every time God says, thou shalt not, it's not so he can smile and say, look how miserable they are. He's saying, you don't know what's on the other side. You don't know the pain that's out there. You don't know the addiction that falls. You don't know the regret that's there. Don't hurt yourself. Well, it's just my pastor trying to keep me from it. It's just these people. No, it's just them trying to keep you from death, trying to keep you from regret, trying to keep you from sorrow. But you miss out on so much. Yes, you do miss out on so much. You miss out on regret. You miss out. You miss out on disease. Say amen. Hey, beloved, I've missed out on being addicted to drugs. Thank God I have missed out on ever having an illegitimate child. And thank God I ain't even got to worry about it. By the grace of God, He has kept me. Can you say amen? God says don't do that because it will hurt you. Right. And you're in this house tonight and you're thinking it's God trying to keep something from you. And it's really God trying to keep something for you. Oh God, don't be severe against Him. He cares for you. He loves you. He knows what and He even knows when. Well, why does God bless him and him and him with this and this and this, but God don't bless you? You wonder why God don't bless you with it? Because He knows you can't handle it yet. There are some things you just can't handle. I heard a man say this one time, and oh, it made me so mad. And the more I listened, I said, yeah, he's probably right. Man said one time, God has already blessed most of us with just about all the money we can handle. Ooh, boy, that got tight. He said, not me, Brother Estes. You better search your own soul. Friend, hear me. I'm not against God increasing you. I thank God for it. I thank God for when God does bless us. But if you don't put God first in the little things, you won't put Him first in the big things. And the Lord knows there's some things you cannot handle. And if you hadn't been faithful in little, you won't be faithful in much. But if you've been faithful in little, God says, I can bless them. I can pour it out upon them. I can touch their life. They have been faithful to me, and I will pour out my blessings to them. I remember a while back, my little baby girl, Shay. I got a Savannah, an Ashlyn, an Annalise, and little Shay. And little Shay picks up a pencil from Savannah. And the end of that little, this is pen, I'm sorry, work with me, okay? And that end of that pencil is as sharp as it could be. And that little 8-month-old girl is doing just like this. And those little motor skills of how to hold some ain't there. And the dad raises up in Zane Thomas, you know. And I just ease right on over there to baby Shay. And I see that little pencil in her hand. And I say, no, no, no. No, no, no. And little Shay turns around and she goes, And her little eight-month-old mind, she's saying, why did that man take away my favorite toy? But what she doesn't realize is mercy. That could poke her eye out. That could hurt her. I love that girl. I care for that baby girl. I'm going to watch out for her. And if I have to take something away, it's because I love her. Hey, beloved, He gives. He takes away. You need to keep loving God. I've seen people get bitter at God because He took something away. And God says, you're just not ready for it yet. I don't mind blessing you with it. There'll come a day. There'll come an hour. But not right now. Well, Brother Estes, there's some things I don't understand, friend. There's some things I don't understand. And we ain't never going to be able to understand. But God hasn't required us to try to understand. I don't live my life by explanations. I live my life by promises. And hear me. One tree in the middle of it. And God says, I'm keeping you from that because you don't need it. One day God may bless you with it. But if God doesn't, it's time tonight you pull up the weeds and seeds that Satan has tried to put in your mind over it. He's a good God. He's a good God. He's a worthy God. He said in Psalms 37:4, delight thyself in the Lord and he shall give thee the desires of thine heart. The Lord said in 84:11 of Psalms, the Lord God is a sun and a shield. The Lord will give grace and glory and no good thing will he withhold from them that walk uprightly. He knows how to bless. He's trying to get things to us, not trying to keep things from us. Shake your mind. Shake your heart. Now listen, friend. Satan ain't gonna lie to you about big things. He knows you're too in depth in the word. Satan will lie to you about small things. I mean, Satan is not gonna walk up to you tomorrow for the most part and say, you know what? I think all the rest of us ought to be atheists as well. No, you're a little too clever for that. Isn't that amazing? But Talib, isn't it amazing? We got guys with PhDs making $135,000 a year teaching people that men came from monkeys. You know, there's always, well, you know, natural selection. Here we start with the monkey. And, you know, of course, he's all the way. And then you just raise up a little bit. There's that. That's the Piltdown man. And then he raises up a little bit more. That's the Neanderthal man. Have you seen that little picture, you know? And all of a sudden you have this upright walking man. And when we go, well, wait a second. Where's the Neanderthal? Where's the Piltdown? They always go, well, natural selection eliminated everything inferior. And I'm looking at them going, what about the monkey? Why is the, I mean, if there's anyone that's going to go, it's going to be the monkey. I'll come on here. I mean, a child can see through that. A baby can see through that. Hey, Satan knows he can't get that lie away with you. Satan knows. And Satan looks at you and says, what has God ever done for you? It's like that, Brother Slog, it's like that little girl. Her daddy was a street preaching out there one day. And she's just there saying, preach, daddy, preach. And this skeptic walks up and he hears that man preach and he's got that scoffer's look in his eye. He's sitting there smacking on his bubble gum like he could care less. By that time he looks down and sees that little girl say, preach to her daddy. He says, oh, you're one of those Jesus changed my life people, are you? And she smiled and she said, he sure did for daddy. And he said, well, are you going to tell me you've seen Jesus turn water into wine? And she thought for a moment. And she said, well, sir, to be honest with you, before Daddy got saved, Daddy spent all of his money on alcohol, and we didn't have nothing. And since Daddy got saved, we got everything we need. So I reckon I ain't never seen him turn water into wine, but I have seen him turn whiskey into furniture. Hallelujah. He's a good God. He's a good God. He's met my need. He's healed my body. He's touched my life. Somebody ought to give God the praise for being a mighty good God. Say amen. He's a good God. He's a good God. He's a good God. I got to preach on tonight. I'm sorry I'm preaching a little too long. Forgive me, please. Satan wants you to think severely about God. Satan wants you to think skeptically about God. In verse number 2, the woman said to the serpent, we may eat of the fruit of the trees of the garden, but the fruit of the trees of the garden, the fruit of the tree, which is in the midst of the garden, God hath said, ye shall not eat of it, neither shall ye touch it, lest ye die. And the serpent said unto the woman, you can almost hear him sarcastically chuckle, ye You shall not surely die. A nation can turn away from God and not be turned into hell. Wrong. You can live with your pet sin and then not finally catch up with you. Wrong. You can sow unfaithfulness into your family and reap nothing. Wrong. Whatsoever man soweth, that shall he also reap. Friend, there's a side of God, and we have to understand we're not to think severely of God, but there's another side of God, and God's word tells us tonight we are not to think skeptically of the Lord. His word is yea, and it is amen. It is truth, and it is right, and men must abide in his word. You can't take on this world and still have the genuine anointing of God on your life. Oh God. Beloved, hear me tonight. I fear for my nation. I fear for this country. We're not at a crossroads anymore. We are headed toward a judgment. Listen, you say, Brother Zane, you mean to tell me nobody can repent? I believe we can repent. But if this nation as a whole doesn't turn around, there's judgment that's coming to this land. There's judgment that's coming to our cities. There's judgment that's coming. You think, well, Brother Estes, it's only going to happen in New York City or Washington, D.C. Dear mercy, it could happen in your back door, beloved. Friend, hear me. When a nation turns from God, God said it turns itself into hell. And we can redefine it. We can legislate it. We can even pass it. And it's still a sin in the eyes of God. Abraham Lincoln looked at a young boy one day. And he said, son, he said, how many legs does that dog have? And the little boy looked. He said, he has 4 legs, sir. He said, right. Now let's just say we call the tail a leg. How many legs does this dog have now, son? The little boy looked. He said, well, sir, he said, that dog has 5 legs. And Mr. Lincoln looked and he said, no, son, the dog has 4 legs, no matter what you call the tail. No matter what they want to call it, it's still sin. Say amen. No matter what they want to, it's still sin. It's a sin in the eyes of God. They may walk through our doors. They may say it's a hate crime. They may shut this place down and throw every one of us into prison. But we'll say, I trust God anyway. Where do these come from? They come from the mastermind of Satan himself. A young person, hear me. If you listen to the lies that's being spoken across airways today, you will believe it. And God's word said you'll be damned. I had a young, Brother Tolliver, just the other night, I had a young man come to me. And he said, Brother Estes, he said, I'm really fascinated in atheism. I want to start studying atheism. And I looked at him and I said, don't. Here's why you don't need to start studying that. Because God's word said, be simple concerning evil. I'm not saying you can't ever read up on anything like that. But here's what God's word is trying to apply to our life. In the proportion that you know and study and ingest God's word, that's how much of a proportion you could study something else. Brother Estes, I want to study Buddhism. I want to study Islam. I want to study... No. Study God's word. Put your heart in God's word. Enjoy God's word. Live God's word. Love God's word. And fear God's word. Boy, we don't hear much of that preached anymore, do we? Isaiah said, the Lord walks with those men that tremble at his word. Friend, there's 2 reasons. I'm trying to close. There's 2 reasons I serve God. Number 1, I love him. Brother Armbrister, number 2, I fear God. I fear God. I fear God, Brother Slogan. I've seen what happens. God doesn't even have to put a curse. All God has to do is remove his hand. God doesn't have to take away breath. God just has to quit giving breath. I've seen there in those third world countries, the Lord spoke to my heart and said, this is a cursed land. It's a cursed place. I could look as far as that eye could see and the drought would be there. Locusts by the thousands, if not tens of thousands, would come by and settle on that little plot of dirt and eat whatever ounce of vegetation there was and leave again. Friend, we're blessed in America, not because we've got Democrats and Republicans coming up with great ideas. We're blessed because there's been a handful of believers that's interceded to God Almighty and said, have mercy upon our lands and bless our crops, oh God, and meet our needs, oh God. I'm closing. For God doth know that in the day that ye eat thereof, your eyes shall be open and ye shall be as gods, knowing good and evil. Satan doesn't look at her. He says, for God doth know that in the day that you eat thereof, you're going to live like an alley cat. You're going to have the morals of a dog. Satan says, you know what? You could go down to that little church, but I don't think you're reaching your potential in life. And you know, if you would just start rubbing shoulders and elbows with some of the uppity ups and in ends, well, you probably would get that contract. You probably would get that promotion. If you would quit being so sanctimonious and just enter right in there. Listen, you don't have to say the dirty jokes. All you got to do is laugh at them. And they'll think you're one of their own, friend. Hear me. Satan wants you to think suspiciously of God. Satan wants you to think that God is trying to keep you from your full potential. Satan wants you to think there's a better route and a better way and a better road. And honey, there ain't no better way than this old time way. There ain't no better road than a tried and true path to God. And Satan's talking to your mind tonight. He's saying, if you would just turn and just let up, you could be let in all the circles. You, friend, hear me right up here, guy in the white shirt. There's some circles you better thank God you never got in. Thank God there's some circles that never took me in. I'll never forget the story, and you've heard it threadbare times, I'm sure. Brother Bill Parks, when he was a teenage boy, he told me, Brother Zane, I got running with the wrong crew. And he said, I was in a car with them on Halloween night, and we was going out, and it was about dark time. And he said, I'd seen Daddy coming up in that truck, and I knew Daddy didn't know what vehicle I was in, but I could spot Daddy's truck. And he said he went by, and as soon as he went by, he kind of let the breath out of his lungs and looked in that rearview mirror, and about that time he noticed Daddy put the brakes on. He said Daddy swung around that truck. He said Daddy tracked us down. We tried out. I told those boys, floor it, run it, get away from it. He said Daddy caught right up with us, and them boys was foolish enough to pull right on over. And said, old Brother Parks got out of that truck, pointed his finger, and said, the Holy Ghost told me my boy's in that car. Brother Parks told me, he said, I got out. He said, I was so embarrassed I couldn't stand. And from that point on, said, them boys shunned me. I never was in their circle. 3 weeks later, he said, I was a coon hunting one night. I was close to the road. He said, I heard the awfulest sound. And a few minutes later, he said, I heard an ambulance. When we got there and we went up and saw what that accident was, it was every one of them boys in that car. And he said, if Daddy wouldn't have gotten me, I'd have still been in that circle and I'd have been in hell with them tonight. Hey, beloved, you better thank God that you got a mom and daddy that have kept you out of some things. Hey, beloved, you need to get over that suspicious spirit that thinks mom and dad is against you. They ain't against you. They're not against you. They're for you. They want to see you live right. They want to see you live holy. They want to see you pure. Say amen. Take it out of your mind that they are against you. Take it out of your mind that he's against you. I'm talking to somebody in this house. I said, it's a seed. It's a weed. It's Satan's. You need to get it out and say, devil, you a liar. Devil, you a liar. Devil, you a liar. Ain't nobody in this church against me. Lord, they're for you. We're for you. God's for you. Get back in this thing and live. Say amen. You can help me, somebody. Stand with me all over this house tonight. It started small, but it started to grow. And little by little, every day, your mind popped up a new one. And here's another one, and here's another one. And it grows, and it grows. And like a tumor on the brain, it has tentacles that begins to wrap around your thoughts and mind. I'm telling you, the Lord is speaking to your heart tonight. And He's saying, get it out. Get it clean. Get it pure. Come back to living right with God. You can start anytime you'd like, sister. I'm telling you, when you start believing that preachers are against you, churches are against you, evangelists that ain't ever laid eyes on you are against you, that's a lie. That's a lie. They ain't against you. They ain't against you. It's a lie. That lie will lead to death unless you take care of it. Are you hearing me? God's talking to somebody in this house tonight. You say, God has forsaken me, Brother Zane. God doesn't. Yes, God is willing. Hear me, beloved. There's no promise too hard for God to keep. There's no problem too hard for God to solve. There's no person too hard for God to save. If you would believe God. You can start anytime you'd like, sister. Our heads are bowed. Our eyes are closed. Our hearts are open. Oh God. Oh God. God, you said truth make men free. Truth makes men free. Oh God, let somebody believe truth tonight. Let somebody believe truth tonight. Let somebody believe truth tonight. Let somebody, God, break free from the lie that's ripped around their heart. Let somebody break free from that room of depression that was brought because Satan lied to their mind. You're in this house tonight and you say, Brother Estes, Satan has been battling my mind. God wants to help you tonight, friend. He doesn't just give peace. He gives peace that passes all understanding. He doesn't give joy. He said, I give joy unspeakable and full of glory. And you're in this house, and Satan's warred on your mind. Even to the point where you lay down on your pillow at night and you know the attack of the enemy is warring on your last thoughts. Our heads are bowed, our eyes are closed, but I want you to be honest with God tonight, friend. You say, Brother Estes, that's me tonight. Hell's been coming against my mind and I want God's touch. If that's you, slip up your hand to heaven and say, that's me. God bless you and you. God bless you, friend. God bless you. That's thank you. Come on, others in this house. You be honest with God. Thank you, sir. God bless you. Come on, you be honest with God tonight. The Lord knows and He cares. He's not trying to leave you out. He's trying to bring you in. Thank you, friend. Thank you, young man. God bless you. Somebody else quickly. Friend, if you don't believe truth, then you will believe a lie. There is no neutral ground. You'll either believe truth or you'll believe a lie. One more time, as the eyes of the Spirit of God are in this house, and I would never try to separate you. I promise you don't know me good enough, but these men, they can vouch. I would never try to embarrass you for the life of me. I'd never do that. But I want you to be honest with God tonight. Satan's had a war against my mind. One other person, quickly raise your hand and say, that's me, preacher. I want God's touch. Thank you, son. God bless you. Friend, there were many hands that were raised for many different reasons in this house tonight. But I'm going to ask every last one of us that would, can we slip out from where we're standing? Can we come in around these altars and can we begin to ask God to do a work in our life and to set hearts free. Come on, all the way from the back to the front, let us come. Let us call upon Him. Let us look into Him. Let's believe God tonight.

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1: Reader, 2 Samuel chapter 12. Chapter 11 is a very sad scene. In the life of probably one of the greatest well-known Old Testament Bible characters, in the life of David. And I've said this before, it is good enough and rich enough to repeat. And I heard an older lady testify, an elder lady, many years ago. And the preacher had preached that night, I think, on David. I can't remember that, but somehow David was mentioned. This elder lady stood up and she said, if you ask a child, you got in a group of children and asked them to name the first thing that comes to their mind when they mention this Bible character, what would those children say? And she said, if you got in that group of children and you said, David, this was just a regular testimony. I didn't read this in a book. She stood up and she said, those children would raise up and holler, Goliath. But she said, if you got in a group of adults and did the same thing and said, name the first thing that comes to your mind when I mention this Bible character, and you would say David, they would think Bathsheba. And I never forgot that. At first, you know, I thought, whatever. But man, the older I get and the more I see that's true. Boy, I'd like to be like a child, wouldn't you? To see Goliath instead of Bathsheba. I'd like to have a heart like that would see Goliath instead of Bathsheba. So we're going to go to 2 Samuel chapter 12, and we're going to read after David's sin with Bathsheba. That's all in chapter 11. We'll mention some of that in chapter 11. But this is when God sent a prophet by the name of Nathan. And Nathan, he isn't like Isaiah. He isn't famous like Jeremiah. He doesn't have the name Malachi. He doesn't have the name of Nahum. He doesn't have, you know, one of them Old Testament. Just matter of fact, if it wasn't for this little segment in Nathan's life, we probably wouldn't even know Nathan ever existed. But Nathan is sent by the Lord in the first four words, and the Lord sent Nathan. And the Lord sent Nathan. Now, wait a second. I got to give you another little bit more background. David has sinned about a year prior to this. So when you go from chapter 11 to chapter 12, there's been about a year elapsed. And the Lord sent Nathan unto David, and he came unto him and said unto him, and he said, there was two men in one city, the one rich and the other poor. The rich man had exceeding many flocks and herds, but the poor man had nothing save one little ewe lamb, which he had bought and nourished up, and it grew up together with him and with his children. It did eat of his own meat, drink of his own cup, and lay in his bosom, and was unto him as a daughter. And there came a traveler unto the rich man. He spared to take of his own flock and of his own herd to dress for the wayfaring man that was come unto him, but took the poor man's lamb and dressed it for the man that was come to him. David's anger was greatly kindled against this man. He just hears this story that Nathan has just spoken, and the Bible said that his anger, David's anger, is greatly kindled against this man that Nathan's talking about. And he said to Nathan, as the Lord liveth, listen, as the Lord liveth, this is David talking to Nathan now, the man that hath done this thing shall surely die. He shall restore the lamb fourfold because he did this thing. This is the reason he shall die. He shall restore the lamb fourfold, verse 6 says, because he did this thing and, listen, because he had no pity. And Nathan said to David, thou art the man. I wonder if David would have been so harsh if he'd have knew what Nathan was fixing to say. I don't think so. I want you to notice with me, Nathan tells David, thou art the man. Thus saith the Lord God, verse 7, I anointed thee. Now, I want you to, I didn't really emphasize this morning, so I want to emphasize this tonight. I've got a little bit more time. Notice what the Bible said, verse 7, then Nathan said to David, thou art the man. Thus saith the Lord God of Israel. Notice this, David has just been found out. He thought he had it hid. He thought he had everything taken care of. And the Lord said, I anointed thee king over Israel. Well, can you imagine, you know, have you ever dealt with your children? And in doing so, you sort of do like God's going to do David right here. You say, you know, haven't I bought you this? Haven't I done this for you? Didn't I do this for you? Now, why did you do this? Didn't I make every provision? Didn't I do this? Didn't I do that? Didn't I do this? Didn't I do this? So why did you do that? How many's ever told your children, I've told you a dozen times not to do that. Why did you do that? So he's talking to David. He said, I anointed thee king over Israel. I delivered thee out of the hand of Saul. I gave thee thy master's house. I gave thee the house of Israel and of Judah, and if that had been too little, I would moreover have given unto thee such and such things. Why, David, have you done this? Now, here's what I want to show you. In the book of 1 Kings chapter 15, 1 Kings chapter 15, God in the Word of God is going down through the list of some of David's children and the blessings and different things that David has. And in verse 5 of chapter 15, 1 Kings, the Bible said, because David did that which was right in the eyes of the Lord and turned not aside from anything that he commanded him all the days of his life, save only in the matter of Uriah. Now, wait a second. The Bible's complimenting David here. And he says that David did that was right in the eyes of the Lord and turned not aside from anything that he commanded him all the days of his life. Now, I want you to know this. David had other sins in his life. This was not the only sin that David had, but the Bible specifically says here that David in his life, there was a portion of David's life that David turned from the Lord. He turned aside, the Bible said. But notice what the Bible said, and the Bible said, and only in the matter of Uriah. Now, I want to ask you a question. Why did the Bible say the matter of Uriah? Why didn't it say that? The only time David turned away, the Bible says, is in the matter of you. Why didn't it say in the matter of Bathsheba? Wasn't it Bathsheba that he committed adultery with? But here the Bible says, but only in the matter of Uriah. And that's what I'm going to try to preach tonight, on the matter of Uriah. You see, David is a Bible character that is mentioned. And I want this to stick with you. I won't take my time. But I want you to notice that David is mentioned before you like Sister Garner's testimony, before you bring up the past on David, You better look to the New Testament because he is quoted and mentioned more in the New Testament than any other Old Testament character. David. David had a heart after God. How many's ever read Psalms? How many's ever gained strength from the book of Psalms? It was a man that had fallen into deep sin. So I want to try to, with the Lord's help, of course, David is a great king in this story. He is a king of Israel, and God has put him and exalted him to such a great degree. But the Bible tells us, and I like this because it's helped me. I know the Bible, and Chuck Swindoll, but in one of his books, he said, God never flatters its heroes. God don't paint the Bible heroes perfect. Matter of fact, I can mention, how many's ever heard of Abraham, the great father of faith, who's in Hebrews chapter 11, but there was some things in Abraham's life that he tragically made some very serious mistakes. The Bible talks about, and the Bible said that Abraham was a friend of God, but you'll still find that Abraham had some mistakes in his life. He told his wife Sarah to lie. Moses was another example of, the Bible said it was the meekest man on earth. But we know that Moses made some serious mistakes. The Bible doesn't erase that. The Bible doesn't just give us all the highlights, Brother Daniel, of their life, you know, and all the mountaintop experiences. It tells us not only the mountaintops, but it tells us that they walked through some valleys and they made some wrong choices and they made some wrong decisions. And when you look down the path, they got clay on their feet and they're walking and you can see that they've been through a mud hole. And so when you read Samuel here, amen, 2 Samuel chapter 11, you find out that David had grossly sinned. Chapter 11, you'll find that David stays home, and when it's time for the kings to go to battle, and David was a king. Why was he home? He was there, and his neglect of his, amen, kingship and his duty, he sees this lady, Bathsheba, bathing, and begins to desire her. He sees her. He looks upon her. He sees her beauty. And the Bible, Nathan called it the traveler. A lot of preachers has preached on the traveler, the traveler. That temptation, that lustful spirit when it comes by. And David here is done some gross things. He commits adultery with Bathsheba, and over and over, and I won't take time to read it, but over and over in chapter 11, it says Bathsheba, the wife of Uriah. Did you ever wonder when you read this text, Uriah was such a man of loyalty. He was such a man of integrity. Amen. He was such a man. You couldn't have asked, I don't think, for a finer husband. What an example of a man. Look at Uriah. And he gets in behind the scenes because we're so caught up with the adulterous affair of David and Bathsheba. But you know, when Nathan came to him and gave him the parable of the ewe lamb, it wasn't altogether the warning against sexual vice and sensual things that Nathan was trying to describe. He was worried and trying to awaken, and the aim of the parable was trying to awaken David's, amen, sleeping conscience. David had got to a place after a year's time that he had thought he had got by. David sins with Bathsheba. David calls for Uriah to come home after that he hears that Bathsheba is with child. He sends for Uriah, and Uriah comes from the heat of the battle. David says, you know, you're doing a great job, and why don't you just go home tonight and have, because David had a plan. How many knows when you sin and you mess up, then you blow up, and then you try to cover up? It's like that man, that boy that Scotty Groom's pastor. Oh, Scotty pastored this young man, and I can't remember exactly how the story goes, but anyway, this young man had stole a wallet. And he told his mama he didn't steal it. And he told the folks that about the wallet, who owned the wallet, they didn't steal it. And man, he was just defining his thing. I did not steal this wallet. They're blaming me to steal. Well, you got to know old Scotty. Scotty's a man of prayer. And so Scotty got to praying about this boy and this wallet and what really happened. And God showed Brother Scotty what happened. So one day, next day or two through that week, old Scotty Grooms, the pastor, comes over and gets the teenage boy, and they get in the vehicle with Scotty, and Scotty said, "Well, now, son, I want to talk to you about this wallet." Oh, pastor, they just don't like me, and they just blame me, and they just, no, I didn't get that wallet. No, Scotty drives and comes back around to a field close to the boy's house. And Scotty stops the side of the road. Amen, on an old side road. And the boy's a little nervous. And he said, "Son," he said, "let's take a walk." This is Scotty Grooms. So they get out walking, and there's a rock out in that field about 100 feet or something of that nature. They walk out of there, and he sees that boy getting more fidgety and more fidgety and more fidgety. And Scotty walks out there, and he says, tells that boy, said, "Pick that rock right up there." Pick that rock right there up. That one rock right there. Yeah. Pick that rock up, son. This one rock. You want me to pick this rock up way out in this field? This rock right here? Yeah. And when he picked the rock up, the billfold was underneath the rock. I tell you what, you can't hide from God. David, you know, sin makes you stupid. Sin makes a person stupid. I should have got more amens there. It does. I mean, it makes people do some stupid things. You know, one place in the Bible is in Isaiah where it talks about a man sinning, and it says he pulls the cover up over his head, his feet sticking out. Remember that? And he tries to cover his feet and his head sticking out. You can't. But sin, You try to hide every track. You try to hide every evidence. You try to brush off everything. I mean, when you're thinking about covering up sin, you think about hiding it. You think about burning it. You think about shredding it. I mean, you think about drowning it. You think about burying it. You think about, you gotta get rid of the evidence. But what people does not understand, there is an all-seeing eye of God, that God can see you in the dark. Amen. I ain't even got to what I want to deal with. But David covers up. He tries. I mean, you got to understand, Uriah is innocent. He's the victim. But David is so caught up in his own desire that he murders his own victim. You're talking about wickedness. When you would stoop to murder some, Uriah was fighting for David. He was giving his life. He was giving his all for the king and the kingdom. Amen. And David was such a man of integrity, but David had stooped to such a low degree that he did not care who or what it took to cover up his sin. He murdered his own victim. Now, David comes, stands there as Nathan begins to unravel this parable of two men. One is a rich man. It's got a herd of lambs and a herd of sheep and hundreds, maybe thousands. But then here on the other side of the fence is a man, is a poor man. He's only got one little ewe lamb. And then the Bible paints a picture of that. This one ewe lamb, this poor man, he nourished this lamb. He fed this lamb. He brought up this one ewe lamb. I mean, it doesn't say anything about the rich man's herd. It just said he had a lot of herd, a flock. But the emphasis is this poor man took care. Amen. I mean, special care of this one ewe lamb. And the rich man one day had a visitor. And one day as a traveler came to the rich man, and the rich man wanted to feed the traveler, he did not go out into his own fence and own herd and get kill a lamb, but he jumped across the fence, went over and got the poor man's one ewe lamb and slay it for the traveler. And when David hears this, the Bible said David's anger was greatly kindled against the man. The man. David's anger was greatly kindled. I mean, you can actually see a sense of compassion. He thinks of the poor man, but he is so drunk on his own sin. He is so intoxicated with his own lust that he can't even realize what Nathan is doing here. I mean, he is furious. And he said to Nathan, as the Lord liveth, the man that hath done this thing shall surely die. Boy, he's quick to pass judgment, isn't he? And he shall restore the lamb fourfold because he did this thing and because he had no pity. Nathan said to David, thou art the man. The thing I want you to emphasize, the matter of Uriah, the thing that God hated so much about David's sin was David had no pity. Help me, Lord. It is the matter of Uriah, even more than the matter of Bathsheba, that awakened the anger of the Lord against David. That is to say, it was David's sin of deliberation and determination rather than his sin of sudden and intoxicating passion. It is sin without excuse. You know, the Bible talks about being overtaken in a fault. Restore such a one. But then the Bible talks about ye that willful sin are of the devil. The Bible said that you that have been overtaken by a fault, amen, you that which are spiritual, go restore that one that's overtaken, that stumbles, amen, in a sudden temptation. But them, that one that has willfully sinned, deliberate, determined, amen, preconceived, just thinking about it and premeditated, the Bible said he is of the devil. Nathan was bold before David because David, and though David was king, Nathan had bowed before God and he knew the voice of God. You got to understand something. David was not just a homeless man on the side of the road. David was a man. He was a king. He could have had Nathan killed in an instant of time, but Nathan was bold as a lion. Sometimes you got to be that way when you're a preacher of the gospel. Nathan, amen, come to him and he allowed, God did allow David to give his own execution. Amen. But Nathan looked at him and said, thou art the man, David. David seen this parable and this rich man that had herds of sheep, and this one poor man, and this rich man had a traveler come to his house and he entertained him. He didn't go out into his own field and get the sheep. He went over to the poor man's field and pulled out that one ewe lamb. And David said, his anger was kindled and said, that man shall surely die. But David did not realize that Nathan was fixing to put that finger right in his face and said, David, you're the man. You're the man, David. You did this. That's what you did, David. Even the Bible said, God said through Nathan, thus saith the Lord, I gave thee, amen, the master's house. I anointed thee king. I delivered thee out of the hands of Saul. I would moreover have gave thee such and such, David. See, sin always wants what it can't have. The Bible talks about adultery. It says stolen waters are sweet. Pity. Pity. David had no pity. David stopped at nothing in gratifying his

Amen. Innocent. It didn't matter. Loyalty. Forget it. I don't. All I care about is me. I got to cover up me. Uriah, I know you're loyal to your wife. I know you're loyal to your community. I know you're loyal to your king. I know you're loyal to me. I don't care, Uriah. I'm not having any pity. I've got to cover up my sin. She's going to have a baby. And somehow I got to tell everybody that Uriah came home and he didn't go home that night. Amen. Because he was such a man of integrity. Amen. David even got the man drunk and tried to get him to go home. But still Uriah refused. And David said, okay, I'll kill him. He had no pity on Uriah. He actually murdered his own victim. And the point of the parable is this. His sin is inexcusable because he judged others. In the parable, boy, he was willing to let the man, the rich man, have it, wasn't he? He was willing to lay the axe to the root. He was willing to cut the blade on another man, but he wasn't willing to judge his own self. He knew the truth. He had the light of the knowledge. Amen. While never applying that knowledge to his own actions. It is the sin of not being and not doing, though knowing. Amen. Truth acknowledged but unapplied. Sin covered. Others judged. That is the record of the man who is without excuse. It is the point. This parable is not in its warning against sexual vice altogether, nor lying, nor treachery, nor even against murder. It is rather that of all forms of sin against the law of God and the rights of men. This is the inexcusable sin. Listen to me. To judge others while failing to judge yourselves. To condemn in others what we are allowed in ourselves. To believe truths which we do not apply to ourselves. I read this. It said the most heinous sin is the sin of heartlessness. David's anger rises against this man. And as it rises against this man, God's anger rises against David. For the reason that David himself gives, because he had no pity. Do you see the point here that David was so quick to condemn to death the man that took the ewe lamb? But when Nathan said, thou art the man. You're that man that you just put to death, David. He had no pity. David knew that he was a murderer and an adulterer, but he had never yet accused himself or been accused of being a man without pity. He had forgiven Saul and showed mercy unto his helpless household, but now Nathan lifted the disguise and he saw himself a cruel, pitiless monster. What with palaces and armies and wives and servants, he had taken all that Uriah had. He didn't have the palaces like David. He didn't have all the wives like David. He didn't have the armies like David. He didn't have the servants like David. David's had the herd. He had the flock. Uriah had one wife, Bathsheba. David had no pity. When you read the story of the rich man in Luke 16 in the New Testament, what a terrible tragedy. The rich man is set forth as a man who is punished simply because he had no pity. He let the beggar lie unheeded at his gate full of sores. The rich man died and went to hell because he had no pity. God help the person that has no pity. God help the person who can judge others so quick. Did you see what she had on? I wasn't aware. I can't believe what she wore. But then you battle thoughts in your own mind. You have feelings in your own mind. Be careful about passing judgment on others because God knows your heart. Be careful about verbally expressing your opinions in front of others about some. It's easy to do that about somebody else. It really is. I mean, you could just blow them away. You could just slash them in pieces. Make a judgment on others and all the time in your heart. Matter of fact, Romans chapter 2, calls that inexcusable. Thou art, O inexcusable, old man, that judgeth others and doest the same. That's what God hates, is when you act like you're holier than thou and you can magnify your eyes. I like this.

0: I want to find it because I want to read this. But it is easy to condemn in others what we condone in ourselves. David flamed with hot anger when he heard Nathan's tale of this cruel rich man. The man who had done it ought to die. But David had done the same thing. Only it wasn't a sheep. It was a man. David had done the same thing, only he had taken a man's life instead of a sheep. When we look at others' faults, our eyes have a strange magnifying effect. When we look at others' faults, our eyes have a strange magnifying effect. But when we turn the glass on ourselves, it reduces and minimizes our sins. Don't seem like it's a strong magnifier when we look at ourselves. But we can see them in everybody else. You better watch that. Don't be pitiless. Have pity. Do you ever pray? Matter of fact, you'll find in Psalms, but you ever read in there where David said, Lord, search me. You know, you can't hardly find where David said, Lord, search them. God, they sure need it, Lord. They need their hide busted tonight. Lord, would you sure bring up? No. Seemed like when you read David in Psalm, man, he just, Lord, search me. See if there be any wicked way in me. Know my heart, God. He knew he done felt so low. You know, David, yes, his sin was wicked, and I won't take away from it. But boy, when you read about David's repentance in Psalms 51, who hasn't heard tonight, especially if you're an adult, has took Psalms 51 and got on your knees and prayed it yourself. Not because of some adulterous affair, but maybe some misgiving. Maybe a hard feeling. Maybe you've just got slowful and cold on God. And you think, wait a second, I remember reading where David prayed. And the Bible records David's prayer of repentance. You know, God can hear a sinner pray. David wasn't even acting in the part of God's heart right here in chapter 11 and chapter 12 of 2 Samuel. But David knew how to repent. Amen. It took a year. It took a man of God that wasn't afraid of his own life. It took somebody to stick a finger in David's face and tell him a story. God had it planned. Nathan probably could have come there and just exposed David and said, David, God said you've committed adultery. But David would have probably lied. God and the Lord sent. Remember the first letter, verse 4, the Lord sent Nathan. I say if the Lord sent him, Brother Daniel, the Lord directed him how to do it, what to say, when to say it. David, but when David heard it, amen, notice what the Bible said. David said in verse 13, and David said unto Nathan, I have sinned. And the Lord comes down in verse 14, and he's talking to David. And he says, David, how be it? Because by this deed thou hast given great occasion to the enemies of the Lord to blaspheme. The child also that is born unto thee shall surely die. And Nathan departed unto his house, and the Lord struck the child, that Uriah's wife. Notice, I mean, everywhere you read, it's Uriah's wife. Uriah. See, the mess up was Bathsheba, but the cover up was the death of Uriah. And if you're going to get something from God, you can't cover sin. I'll tell you something. If you're going to get help from God, you got to confess and forsake. Howbeit, because by this deed thou hast given great occasion to the enemies of the Lord to blaspheme, the child also is born into thee shall surely die. And the Lord struck the child that Uriah's wife bare unto David, and it was very sick. The Lord, David besought the Lord for the child, and David fasted and went in and lay all night upon the earth. And the elders of the house arose and went in to raise him up from the earth, but he would not, neither did he eat bread with them. And it came to pass on the seventh day that the child died. David had no pity. I'm going to ask you a question, very serious. How quick are you to judge others? I mean, even in private, even in your home, even when you're just talking to your husband, even when you're just talking to your wife, how quick are you to judge others? Before you try to get that little bitty, splinter out of somebody else's eye, you better get that beam out of your own eye. Verse 11, or chapter 11, the last verse of chapter 11, The Bible said what David did. The Bible said, but the thing that David had done displeased the Lord. I don't have any idea why God dealt with me about this. I really don't. This morning and tonight, I just couldn't get away from him. But if you've got a problem judging others, you know, if David would have just thought, if he would have just came down to earth and just had a moment of pity and thought of that brave soldier, he wouldn't have done that. But when you're full of covetousness and you allow covetousness to get in your heart like David seen her and David wanted her. Matter of fact, Jesus gave a double warning on covetousness. Jesus gave a double warning on covetousness. He said, take heed and beware of covetousness. Because when a man covets, and lust consumes his heart, and he covets, it brings a blindness. He can't see anything else except what he desires and what he wants. He doesn't see his children. He can't make me believe a man thinks of his children's hurt and regret while he's having his one night affair. Now he's only thinking of himself. That's what sin does. And see, sin, when it gets a hold of your heart and your mind and you allow it to take control, you won't think of nobody but you. You won't think of your baby. Listen, when you sin and you tarry in that sin and you don't do like when Peter sinned, the Bible said he went out and wept bitterly as soon as he recognized it. But when Adam and his wife sinned, they went and hid. They didn't repent. When you can sin and it don't bring you to your knees, you've got a problem. You've got a big problem when you can yield. I mean, we all face temptations. But I'm telling you, but in the Bible gives us an escape. The Bible said, if you sin, we have an advocate with the Father. He said, yes, there might be a time, young person, you might mess up, you might say something, you might do something, but God help you that when you sin, you run as quick as you can, find a place to pray and pray through. But God help you when you try to cover up because you enjoyed it and you want to do it again 2 days from now and you want to do it again next Monday and you want to do it again next Friday and you want to try to cover up and hide and burn it and shred it and try to get every bit of the evidence because you like God help you. Pray, saints, please pray. You're playing with fire. You don't even realize what you're doing. When you can sin, and it doesn't take you instantly to your knees, God help me. Pray, saints. I was preaching a weekend for pastor. And I never had been to that church in my entire life. Matter of fact, I've never been back. I was there on a Saturday and Sunday morning. On Saturday night, I was preaching. And through my course of my message, I was walking the aisle preaching down the middle aisle, which I usually don't do. And about halfway down the aisle, there was a young couple there. And somehow my preaching, I began to talk to this young man, probably in his mid-20s. And I don't even know how it come about, but I said something like, son, you wouldn't commit adultery on your wife. You know you would. You know it was a trap. And I was just preaching. I didn't know it was. I never had been to the church. I just barely didn't know the pastor. But when I said that, everybody in the church began to cry, began to weep. His wife began to sob, and a young man bowed his head and he started crying. I didn't know Brother Earl, he had committed adultery 30 days before that. But the pastor said, Brother Simpson, it was a sudden thing. But said the very night, moments after, this man instantly picked up the phone and called his wife. And confessed. Instantly called the preacher. Instantly came to the church that night and said, I've got to pray through. I've just failed. I'll tell you something. When you sin, you got to run as fast as you can to God. Because if you don't, you'll get a spirit about you that wants to cover up. You'll want to erase every text message. You'll want to erase every place you've been on the internet. You'll want to burn every evidence that you can think of. Where are you at? Let's all stand.
1: There's no use in trying to hide it from your eyes.
0: I can sense the Lord talking.
1: There's no use in wearing this disguise.
0: I know it's a different message for Sunday night, but I really felt that the Lord dealt with me.
1: A lot of Pharisee.
0: That's right.
1: I'm trying to be.
0: I see a lot of Pharisee in me, Lord.
1: And I'll go down.
0: See, like, Lord, when I look at others, their fault.

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2: To you from a pastoral perspective, I've got to learn to separate that and evangelism. It's two different things. And two different messages, amen. Two different things. So, 1 Samuel chapter 17, good to see visitors, and I'm still trying to distinguish who's visitors and who's not. So if you are a visitor here this morning, God bless you. You're welcome back here anytime. You know, we do care about you and your welfare of your soul. I want to see you make it, amen. I want to see God move in your life. And if you're just a church member, I appreciate your faithfulness. God bless you. We appreciate you. 1 Samuel 17, when you're there, say amen.
3: Amen.
2: 1 Samuel 17, verses 34. I'm going to start there at verse 34 and read probably through 37. I touched on this recently preaching here, but I'm going to go a different direction with it. And this is what David is saying to Saul. And David said unto Saul, thy servant kept his father's sheep, and there came a lion and a bear, and took a lamb of the flock. And I went out after him, and smote him, and delivered him out of his mouth. And when he arose against me, I caught him by his beard, and smote him, and slew him. Thy servant slew both the lion and the bear, and this uncircumcised Philistine shall be as one of them, seeing he hath defied the armies of God. I'm going to stop there reading today, but I want to deal with those in verse 35 there. And I went after him, and smote him, and delivered it out of his mouth. And when he arose against me, I caught him by his beard, and smote him, and slew him. And with the Lord's help for a few moments this morning, I'll try not to take too long. I want to preach on the testimony of the shepherd. The testimony of the shepherd. And I had some other titles. I thought about going with Bear Hunter or whatever. But this is just really from my heart this morning, come to you as a pastor. And just what I feel is fitting for you to understand what I feel God has deposited into my spirit, to what I am to do here. Amen. So just pray with me. Dear Heavenly Father, we love you and thank you. Oh, Father, you're being so good to us. Oh, we thank you, Lord, for answering prayer. Thank you, Lord, for this pulpit, this opportunity, Lord God. We thank you, Lord, for the work that is accomplished here already. Lord, we thank you for Brother Glenn, for this church, for this congregation, Lord. What an opportunity it is to work in the kingdom of heaven. Oh, Lord, to feel your anointing and your presence to go forward in the will of God. We thank you today. We're looking for you to meet with us here. Lord, to be a sinner in the building, Lord, I would that they run to the altar. They'd make it right with you. God, to be on this lukewarm. I would that you change the heart and mind, Lord. Let it be a touch from heaven. We would in the name of Jesus you would help us, God. Anoint these lips of clay, God, and we'll give you all the glory, the honor, and the praise. In Jesus' name, everybody said, amen. Amen. It takes no special introduction here today to deal with the story and the setting of 1 Samuel chapter 17. We know that this is the part of the Bible that you will learn from Sunday school, the story of David and Goliath. We know this. And it takes little imagination to conjure up this dramatic scene, which I presented to you and read to you this morning, of David defeating this lion and this bear. I know it's been preached in so many different ways and different levels, and I know there's been so many good sermons, but this morning with the Lord's help today, I want to come to it from a pastoral perspective, and I want to preach to you on this testimony that David had. Simply what David was doing here, we know the story that Goliath every day was going out in the valley of Elah. Israel was at a standstill, and we know the story that here, we know David's there, he begins to say, how come, why is it that this uncircumcised Philistine is defying the army of God? Why is he defying the name of God? And we know that David had people get mad at him and say, I know what you've come to do. You're prideful. You've come in just to show up and all this. And David looked around and simply said, is there not a cause? Is there not a cause for somebody to be worked up, so to speak? Is there not a cause for there to be a preacher with a burden in his spirit? Is there not a cause for a congregation nation to have a burden to want to see the lost. Is there not a cause in these last days? You have to answer and say with me, amen, and say there is a cause. You have said there is reasons to be, to want to rise up and do more for the Lord Jesus Christ. David simply, we know the story, he ends up getting an audience with King Saul at that time, and this is what happens. Saul is pretty much looking at him, and Saul is wondering why he thinks he has the confidence that he can go against a giant, that he can go against somebody. He says something like this. He says, David, you are but of youth, and this man Goliath, has been a man of experience, he's been a man of warfare. No doubt he's been trained up, no doubt he's been, he knows how to throw a spear, no doubt he knows how to handle a shield, no doubt he knows what he is doing. So here, not only is David facing a giant, but he's facing two new avenues of life. First thing is this, David is a young man. Yes, he's never been to the battlefield, so to speak. Yes, he's never entered into that level of ministry. Yes, he's never been through that before. And the second thing that he is facing, David is looking at inexperience. He realizes that he's never done this before. Maybe he's never shot a bow. Maybe he's never wielded a sword, so to speak. So David is facing two things for today. David is young, and David is inexperienced, so to speak. I want to tell you, I'm doing the same thing this morning.
3: Amen.
2: I know I'm young. I know this.
3: Amen.
2: And one of the things that I have fought probably in the process of being young and pastoring, it is something I've had people call me even recently and say, you're too young. Don't do this or do that. And they say, look, you're inexperienced. There's people that have been married longer than you. I think that's always the case, isn't it? When I'm married 20 years, somebody says to me, married 40. Come on. And so on, so to speak. So I understand that David here was facing something. And he had no doubt Saul in the army was looking at David and said, where are you conjuring up this confidence? Where are you pulling this from? You understand, you've never done this before. I want to tell you, friend, we are facing giants in this society. You have to understand, we may not be facing a physical giant. We may not be facing somebody that's 9'11", so to speak. But we are facing giants of homosexuality. We are facing giants of lust. We are facing giants of all the different pride and all the different things that we are beginning to look at. There's so many different things that we are facing. There's different areas that we are coming into. We're facing religion and worldliness and laziness. And one of the worst enemies we are facing is the flesh.
3: Yes. That's right.
2: Amen.
3: Amen.
2: You'll never be a more violent person than a carnal person. You won't. You say, well, I've seen some pretty mean people. Yeah. Preaching a little bit, I've learned. You touch on somebody's carnality, and they're coming out the corner.
3: Uh-huh.
2: They are. Amen. You tell somebody that's in sin. You tell somebody that's in a bad situation. And you see danger ahead. And all you simply got to say is, look, you need to look at this. And you need to read the Bible. And I mean, they're swinging fists, spiritually speaking. I mean, they're doing everything they can to come out of it. So yes, I am young today and maybe inexperienced, so to speak. But I would like to tell you that there's a testimony of shepherds that have been gone by. There's testimonies of other Glenn Joneses that have pioneered churches. There's testimonies of people that have faced red seas. There are testimonies of people that have come to impossible odds. It looks like things are no way that they can make it. Understand this today. Even though David was young, maybe in some aspect, David had a defense. He said, I may be young, but I want to tell you, I've experienced a few things. I've been on a few roads. I've seen a few different areas of life. I feel that God can do something. Hear me today. I'm preaching to you from my heart. This man named David had a testimony. He said, the Lord that delivered me out of the paw of the lion, and out of the paw of the bear. He would deliver me out of the hand of this Philistine. And Saul said unto David, go, and the Lord be with you. He would say, I believe you, David. I know you can do it. I know God can help you do this. I want you to understand here today, because shepherding and pastoring in Scripture, they go hand in hand. We understand that our great example, Jesus Christ, when you read in the book of John chapter 10, he said, I am the good shepherd. The good shepherd giveth his life for the sheep. You'll find in John 10 and 14, I am the good shepherd, and know my sheep, and known of mine. You'll find in 1 Peter 2 and 25, for ye are a sheep that are gone astray, but are now returned unto the shepherd and the bishop of your souls. So we understand this morning, that Jesus Christ is that master commander shepherd. He is the one that is the head of this church. He is the one that is the head of this world. Understand this, we are the body of Christ collectively here today. And with other churches that believe like faith, understand this today,
4: are separate, and his name is Jesus Christ. You have a right. If I ever preach anything other than the Word of God, to come to me and say, your master shepherd didn't say that. I'm taking orders this morning, is what I'm trying to say. I stand here before you as human. I stand here before you today knowing that I need God's help. And all I can look at you and say, as I'm trying to refer to headquarters as much as possible, I want you to get this in your spirit. I'm trying to just show you this morning that yes, I know I'm taking this position as pastor, but there is a master shepherd. There's one that is above me. There's one that I must take orders from. When you read throughout Scripture, you'll find that pastoring is shepherd. We know that Jesus is the master shepherd. But then we know that when he's about to leave, he is 40 days short of some infallible proofs after the resurrection. He looks at Peter with these famous words. It says, Simon Peter, lovest thou me? We know that Peter three times he said, Lord, thou knowest that I love you. But the Lord also said something else unto him. He said unto Peter, feed my lambs. He said, feed my sheep. He said, feed my sheep. He was saying, look here, Peter, you are to give your life for the sheep, just as I have left an example, just as I have paved the way. I'm trying to show you that you are the shepherd, the sheep of God. Amen. Now, preaching this morning, I know I'm comparing you to sheep, but don't be offended. I'm a sheep myself. Amen. Amen. So anything I say to you this morning applies to me as well. Amen. I don't want to compare you to an animal and not put myself in the category, if you know what I mean. Amen. But when dealing with this category of sheep, the very first point I want to touch on this, on the testimony of David. Three things we can glean from this is the first thing is this, that sheep are always at risk. Always. Talking to myself here again, don't get offended. Sheep are dumb. Amen. They are. Sheep are not, it's not, you know, I thought to myself, you know, the Lord said, you know, wolves, he refers to wolves in the New Testament and all this. I said, why couldn't we get a better name? I'm a sheep. I ain't got no teeth. I don't have no claws. I'm defenseless. That's what God wants you.
5: Amen.
4: What does the Bible say when your enemy rails on you? Bless it. It refers to the fact of being somebody. You know, to be defenseless. You know what God wants from us today? He's not looking for my ability. He's not looking for this or that. He's simply looking for you to look to depend upon the shepherd. He's not looking for anything else. You say, Brother Jack, I don't know if I have that ability. I don't know if I have that strength. I don't know if I have that intellect. He doesn't want you to have that. He may bless you with some good things, but the main thing he wants from you is for simply for you to lead on the shepherd, which is Jesus Christ. He's the shepherd. Jesus is. Hear me today. Sheep are always at risk. We are compared to sheep that are that is a defenseless creature. I know it's not the best.

0: you to touch. I want to touch on this for a few moments this morning on the fact of how to protect the sheep. Now, I need your help. I'm a shepherd, but I need help this morning. Because understand, the very first avenue of a shepherd, and I've done some studying before, the very first thing that a shepherd and what I am called to do, you have to help maintain the sheep's diet. Understand that this morning, that when you read through the Bible, and Psalm 23 says, He maketh me to lie down in green pastures. This is the idea of a shepherd, speaking from a shepherd's perspective. He said, He makes me lie down in green pastures. This is the idea that that shepherd would lead his flock to this place of greenness, to that place where it feels like they can be nourished. You would understand in the time of the Old Testament that they often had to seek new pastures to experience time grazing and let the Lord pastures bare, so they must seek new fields. I want you to get this today. See, what a shepherd would have to do when everything else was barren on ground level, when everything else there was nothing there, he had one thing he could do. He had to lead his sheep higher.
1: Come on.
0: I don't know about you. I look around in the level of the world. It's barren. You may find a sinner every now and then who's got a good heart, but give him a few days and it's, I mean, I'm just saying, it's barren.
1: Amen.
0: There's one thing I desire for this church. As I look around and see all that's going on and see the barrenness that we are faced with, there's one thing I desire to do. I desire to lead you to higher ground. I desire to lead you to greater pastures. I desire to lead you into a deeper relationship with our Lord Jesus Christ, a deeper move of the Holy Ghost, a deeper touch of His Spirit, a deeper understanding of His Word. That is my desire. Try your best to tell people, preach it. Come up higher. Tell people, congregation to congregation I've been to, come up higher. Spiritually speaking, you can see the bones, you can see the ribs, you can see the target, you can see what they're doing is not working for. I've even been in churches where they're content living on a base level. They're content living and eating over pastures. But I want to tell you, there's vineyards we've yet to go to. There's grapes you yet to eat up. There's pastures you yet to even see. There's depths in Christ that none of us have experienced. Let's go higher, church. Let's go higher. There's greener grass. I don't know if you ever feel the Holy Ghost do that to you. There's many times I get content eating a certain diet spiritually. You know, I have my devotional. I do this. I go to this meeting. I'm faithful to church. And I really set a season aside of prayer and in some fasting. The Holy Ghost began to assure me, you've yet to see my pastures yet, Derek. You get to come up high to where you can just eat of the fruit and be full. I'm satisfied in Christ. Don't get me wrong, but there's a part of me today I'm still reaching for. I'm still wanting more from Him. Understand this today. As a pastor and as a shepherd, we have to help maintain the diet of the flock.
1: Amen.
0: When this shepherd would pull these sheep up higher up the ridge lines of the mountains, the next thing he had to do, he had to search out the territory. It said that one shepherd, what he would do, his account of it is this, that he would walk and he would look around for the grass and he would look for holes that were called adder holes. An adder is a poisonous snake in the Bible. He would go, he would begin to look for them holes. He would begin to try to identify where the serpent is. He would begin to try to identify, feeling the holes, trying to scare off the serpent. I want to tell you today, as I'm looking around this congregation, there may be times I'm searching. There may be times I ask questions. There may be times I inquire. You know what I'm doing? I'm looking for where that old serpent, the devil, is trying to get access into a church or trying to get access into your heart. You say, Brother Dan, is that your calling? It sure is. You said, is it your calling to be personal? It sure is. I don't mean anything to cross my spirit, but I must seek out and find where the devil tries to get in.
1: Amen.
0: Second thing he had to do, he'd have to graze the pasture and look for poisonous plants. At times in the high weeds underneath of it would be plants that were poisonous, plants that could kill and wound and infect the flock. I'm telling you, I'm looking around this world, and I'm not saying it's here, but I see false doctrine going up everywhere. I see every wind of doctrine. I see every idea of man that's getting popular. I want to tell you today, it's a poisonous
1: this plant. It's nothing else but to infect the church. It's trying to make you anemic and weak. It's trying to make it that you cannot survive. That shepherd would go. He'd find that plant. He'd pluck it up by the roots. You hear that? He won't content taking a machete and hacking the top of it off. If sometimes you've got to dig down deep enough, will you pull the root out?
2: The root, that's right.
1: I dare say, hear me, that a lot of things you witness in this world is just the fruit of the problem. It's not the root.
2: That's right.
1: Hear me. I've been to prison houses, brother, and I've seen them before, and I look and they had an attitude or had a crossway spirit, and I begin to delve a little deeper, come to find out that's just the fruit of it.
2: Yeah.
1: And they'll say, when I was younger, when this happened to me in this stage of life, and there you begin to find the root. So the shepherd would go around. He'd begin to look for the adder holes, the serpent holes. He'd begin to look for the poisonous plants. Understand this plant. There was many shepherds that were secure in the lower pastures. But come to find out, their flock was anemic. Their flock was weak. So I tell you today, friend, let's climb higher. Let's do more for Jesus Christ. Let's reach out more than we ever had before. Let's go to deeper depths of our Lord Jesus Christ. You said, Brother Derek, that's none of your business. You get bit by the serpent if you want to. But there's many that's died.
2: Amen.
1: Brother Derek, I think I can partake of that. Better watch out. It may be sweet in your tongue, but it may mess you all up in the end. I'm telling you, friend, just bear with me today. I feel this in my spirit today. I want you to understand, as a shepherd, the sheep are always at risk. Not only that, you'll read in Psalms 23, it says, thou anointest my head with oil. This is that part of the pastoral duty. This is that part of the shepherding where you learn to take care and take precaution with the sheep. The oil served for three different purposes for a shepherd. The first thing it did, it was to repel insects. The second thing it was to do, to prevent conflict. And the third thing it did, it was to heal wounds.
2: Mm-hmm.
1: Understand that as a shepherd in those times, there were certain flies, certain insects that would torment cattle and sheep. This one fly that I read about would actually get into the soft tissue of the lamb's nose and begin to lay eggs. And eventually it would irritate that lamb so much that they said at times you could find a ram or you could find that ewe lamb. It was over there in a tree about to beat its brains out against the tree. I've seen it in church. Come on. Where something infects you so much that you beat, you thrash, you're discouraged, you're depressed. Understand me today. But what the shepherd would do is in the beginning of that season, he would take that lamb aside, he would take that oil, he'd begin to rub it all over the head of that lamb, and that oil there and the fragrance of that oil would act as a repellent against those insects that was trying to discourage and drive them lambs crazy. Hear me today, friend. You may be here, you're looking for peace. You may be here, you're looking for joy. You may be here and say, it's just about to drive me crazy. Let me tell you about there's an oil, there's an anointing, there's a word from heaven that can act as a repellent against the enemy.
2: Amen.
1: Hear me today. Second thing it did, it was to prevent conflict. During mating season, during sheep and lambs and all those, rams would, I guess, get rambunctious. And they'd fight. They would. They would begin to knock heads. They'd begin to fight each other. I read of a shepherd, what he would do, he would take oil, he would take a certain grease and oil, then he would rub it over the head of those rams, that at times, that when they were about to butt heads, they'd graze off each other. Boy, we need that in the church. But I wish it was something I could just wear myself. Now, I'm a lamb myself now, come on. That the words would just slide right off, you know?
2: Yeah.
1: But also, sometimes they stick right to me.
2: That's right.
1: And I come from my little cave of despair, bleeding and whining. And I've had to have the Master Shepherd rub that sweet anointing oil on my head a few times. And the next time that same enemy came by and threw the words at me again, I was able to smile and say, God bless you. Amen. Hear me today, friend. You know, when we see, I've seen in congregations, I can't speak for you once again. Don't think I have to shoot fits, put it on and wear it. It's all right. But I've seen here, but understand. I've been to a few congregations that I've seen a rift. I've seen division. I've seen the way the Holy Ghost could not pour out His full provision simply because there was division and strife. But there's an anointing oil. There's that oil that the shepherd can anoint us with through His Word that can help you avoid conflict.
3: Amen.
1: Third thing it was used for was to heal wounds. We all know this. Sheep often got hurt by just simply living in the pasture. Thorn pricks, rock cuts, and fighting. The shepherd used to make a daily inspection of his flock. It's not that they were bad people, but it's just the consequences of living in this world. They're just simply living in the pasture. There's things that hit them that they don't even know's coming. There's thorn bushes they didn't see. There's rocks that they stepped on they didn't know about. You know, we look around this world and sometimes we wonder, why am I facing this? Why is this scar wound here? It doesn't mean you've done anything wrong. It is just the consequences of living in a fallen world. The shepherd would make a daily inspection of the sheep. He would look. Let me tell you what God wants to do for each and every one of us. Every day He wants to make an inspection in your life. And He wants to start telling you, be careful in this area. Be careful in that area. And there may be times that God uses me in this situation or this scenario. He uses me simply maybe to say something. Or uses another minister. Or uses one of the board members. Or uses a song leader as acting as a form of a shepherd to pour in the oil and the wine to help see you healed. You know how many people are walking around the church world bleeding?
3: Yeah.
1: You know how many people that have been forsaken by spouses that are wounded so deep
3: that
1: they don't feel like they can make it? You know how many people have been abused in the church world and through this world?
3: Right.
1: You know what they need? You need to be healed.
3: Yeah.
1: If you can't come to the house of God and get healed, it's false advertising. This is the abundant life tabernacle. There's a better life than sin. There's a better life. You say, Brother Derek, I was done wrong. I'm telling you, there's a place. There's an oil that can flow over you. That can wash it all away. You say, you don't know what happened to me. I'm telling you, there's a fountain. There's blood, and there's the blood of Jesus. There's anointing that can heal your even deepest wounds. Hear me today. God, the shepherd, does not want today's wounds to become tomorrow's infections. I'm going to say that again. Me as a pastor, Brother Glenn as a senior pastor in the church, he does not want today's wounds to become tomorrow's infections. How many times have we neglected something in our life and only not fought the road because we didn't pray through about it, didn't go to the altar? When we passed off the Sunday service and said, well, I just didn't get in today. I didn't feel it. We're walking by faith, friend. The word comes forth. You react to it. Hear me. How many days has a little wound become an infection? I read of a man one time that he was working and doing some yard work with his neighbor. And his neighbor went to lift the shovel up and hit something and hit his arm and gashed his arm open real, real deep. He went to the hospital, got it wrapped up, got the ointment put on it, and it was a deep gash, stitches, all this, and the doctor told him, keep it wrapped up and don't unwrap it for this long. Well, he went home. Not only was he hurting his arm, but he was mad at his neighbor. So-and-so came by to see him and say, how you doing? I'll tell you how I'm doing. Look at that gash on my arm. Man, that's bad. Yeah, that sorry scoundrel over there did it. Wrapped it back up. A few hours later, somebody said, how you doing? Ho, ho, ho. You want to see how I'm doing? He wasn't lying. Ain't this how the story's told? It wasn't but so long before infection began to set in. Yeah, he most likely went on and got healed later on and all that, or got better later on. But when he went back to the doctor told him, I told you to leave the ointment on it, to leave the oil on it, to keep it bandaged out. I'm telling you, church, you may come here this morning. The word of my word of God may touch your heart. You may react to it by faith. God may do a work in your spirit. But let the shepherd keep the bandage. And it just own your life. Amen. Hear me today. The final operation of the shepherd is this. He was there And this final sign of vulnerable sheep is this, the waiting predators. There was always a predator waiting. Hear me. You think I hear me? I was in a service just last week where a lesbian came to an altar. And they said they felt about 12 spirits leave her. There's predators out there, young people and adults alike. Hear me. Don't you think this is a game? But there's a certain boldness that has to be here. Don't you think that the enemy's here playing for keeps?
4: Amen. Yes, sir.
1: That young girl I'm talking about, raised in Holiness Church, dad's a preacher. When I'm just telling you how it is. You don't think that they tried their best to ward off the enemy of her soul? As I'm telling you, friend, outside of the walls of this church, I'm telling you there's an enemy out there. Every day you go home, every day you're by yourself, and you feel that temptation. I'm telling you, friend, you better listen to the shepherds that are in your life, no matter who it is. If it be a mother or a father, if it be the pastor of the church, if it be the song leader, if it be the youth leader, let the shepherd do his work.
4: Yeah. Amen. Amen.
1: Hear me, predators are always waiting. You must understand today. It says there's a constant danger, understand. That's why 1 Peter says this, be sober, be vigilant, because your adversary, the devil, as a roaring lion, walketh about seeking who he may devour. And I understand it says in John 10:10, the thief cometh not but to steal and to kill and to destroy. Now going back to my text, I want you to get this. Look at the boldness of your enemy. I'd be a fool to sit up here today and to be so casual that I wouldn't preach that there's a certain urgency in the hour. If you're lost here today, Jesus loves you. And you can get born again.
4: Amen.
1: You say, Brother Derek, it's very necessary. Why are you saying that? Because we've got a bold enemy. If you need deliverance today, in Christ, there's deliverance. If you need the Holy Ghost, you can get it. If you need a closer walk with Christ, you can get it. Understand here, 1 Samuel 17:34, and David said unto Saul, the servant kept his father's sheep, and there came a lion and a bear and took a lamb out of the flock. He didn't care that the shepherd was there. Hear me. That predator didn't care that the shepherd was there or not. He could have cared less. You say, well, I go to church on Sunday morning. I'm all right. You think the devil's scared of you going to church? You think the devil's scared that you have a pastor? The Bible says, David said, this lion came out. I was standing right there, and he snatched up one of my sheep.
4: Uh-huh.
1: Right in front of my face.
4: Mm-hmm.
1: Hear me. But understand, there was a boldness. You must understand, there are demonic workings orchestrated by the prince of hell that are relentless in their attack against the flock of God. They are after God's children. Every one of you in this building today, you're a target for an attack of the enemy. Hear me today. But then it comes, and then the Scripture points to me. David said, I was standing there, and I seen it come out. I seen it take my lamb. Next point I want to touch on is this. The shepherd must always be alert. Hear me. You can read it throughout the Bible of the certain alertness of shepherds. You would find in Genesis 31:40, when Jacob is talking to Laban, he says this, thus I was in the day and the day when the drought consumed me and the frost by night and my sleep departed from my eyes. He was saying, I still watch my sheep. So before this congregation today, I'll admit to you this. I've got to be alert. I've got to be on my P's and Q's, so to speak. And I'm watching. I'm praying. I'm fasting. I'm seeking God. I'm taking commands. I've got to be alert. You say, Brother Deck, I'd rather you not never deal with something maybe that I'm doing, but you've got to understand, I see the teeth marks, I see the claws, and I hear the roar of the enemy. It's my job. It's my position in Christ to do it. The shepherd must always be alert. He said, in the day, in the drought, when the drought consumed me, and the frost by night, it meant in the violent heat of the daytime scorched me, and in the severe frost of the night, he said, my sleep departed from my eyes. I've listened to my old pastor talk many times. I couldn't sleep last night for this service. I was walking up and down the aisles of the church. Wonder how many nights maybe Brother Glenn, I know he wouldn't brag until, I know, humble man, was there ever a sleepless night? Was there ever a night that you had to fall down and pray? Understand this. He said, I was watching. David, understand. He let us understand this. He said, I was watching. The third thing I'm going to touch on, and I won't be much longer, and that is the simple fact that the invader must be confronted. You don't pretty talk a line.
5: Come on,
1: man. Come on. You look at the videos, YouTube, however you see TV. Animals attacking another animal like a lion chasing maybe an impala or something. Good luck getting him to stop.
5: Mm-hmm.
1: You can go up there and have a wonderful speech. And he's going to run right past you, and you better be lucky if he don't get you.
5: Amen.
1: I don't patty cake with Satan, and I'm not planning to. Sin is sin. I don't like it. I know you got to use wisdom. I'm not foolish in things. I know this. But there's times that the Holy Ghost leads. If the lamb is in the mouth of the lion, you have to be bold against him.
5: Come on,
1: you say, Brother Deck, you better hear what I'm telling you today. Because there's been a certain boldness in this world that they don't mind rubbing it in your face nor mine.
5: That's right.
1: Come on.
5: That's right.
1: You think a homosexual agenda cares about my pretty talk?
5: Come on.
1: You think I can go on Wall Street and say, look here, if I cook you a piece of cake, will you think about stopping?
5: Come on.
1: Now I go and I say, look, there's deliverance in Christ. It's wrong. You've got to stand against it.
5: Amen.
1: Hear me. You have to be bold against the invader. The boldness of the predator must be met with the boldness of the shepherd. I know that's not a popular message, but it's the only message that works.
5: Right.
1: Hear me. Understand, we read this in 1 Samuel. This is what David said. And I went out after him. David said, I was standing there, man, minding my own business. He came out, he snatched up one of my lambs. David said, you know what I did? I went after him. I seen him take the lamb, and before I knew it, I went after him. He said, I went out after him and smote him and delivered him out the mouth. And when he arose against me, I caught him by his beard and smote him and slew him. Went head on into action. Hear me today, friend. The Bible says the thief cometh not but to steal and to kill and to destroy. Isn't that bold?
5: Mm-hmm.
1: You know that scripture says, and when sin is finished, you want to tell you what that means? And hear me, everybody. Hear me. When sin starts, it's going to try to finish. It don't take intermission, and it don't take water breaks. It's got one purpose, and that's sending you to hell. I'm just being, come on now. It's the truth.
5: Come on.
1: Understand this, friend. Sin, and when it is finished, understand it says the thief cometh not but to steal and to kill and to destroy. That shows us that he is bold. But understand what Jesus says. But I am come that they might have life and that they might have it more abundantly. Jesus was saying, the devil's bold, but so am I.
5: Yeah. Thank you, Jesus. Thank you, Lord.
1: Amen?
5: Yes. Thank you, Jesus.
1: Have you ever dealt with demonic possession before?
5: Mm-hmm.
1: I've never seen it sweet talked.
5: No, sir.
1: In Africa, you see the things rise up. And understand, it's nothing to do with a preacher. It's nothing to do with anybody. But guess what? There's a certain boldness in the Holy Ghost. Did you begin to feel it resonate within you? And you stand up and you say, no, sir! Not in this house. Hear me today. Understand.

0: says he came to kill, to steal, and destroy, but I have come that he might have life. I am the good shepherd, and the good shepherd giveth his life for the sheep. Basically what it's saying is this. I want to talk to you from my heart. I'm talking to you as a pastor this morning. I mean this from the very bottom of my heart. That I'm so concerned with you making it, that with God's help, I'm willing to sacrifice, and I say this with the Lord's help only, I'm willing to sacrifice even my own comfort, my time, my own energy, because I want to see you make it. I mean that from my heart. Jesus came to earth. He wanted them to make it so bad, He gave His life. I love everyone in this building. God bless you from the bottom of my heart. But hear me today. I feel a boldness of the enemy. But I also feel a certain boldness of the Holy Ghost to rise up. Hear me today. It says here, we understand that the shepherd whose heart is for the deliverance from the lion is not concerned with his own safety or appearance. There's no way to just sweet talk it. This isn't a time to consult with the opinions of others or whether it's safe. When the intruder comes, he must be dealt with.
1: Yes,
0: you read in Amos chapter 3 and verse 12. It says, "Thus saith the Lord." Now, I know this is a prophecy, but it gives you an idea of shepherding. It says this, "Thus saith the Lord, as the shepherd taketh out of the mouth of the lion two legs and the piece of an ear." You know what it's saying, brother? There's times you walk on the street and you look at somebody whose life is in the mouth of that lion and there ain't nothing left but just a little bit. And you would wonder, is it even worth my time or effort? But it said the shepherd went out to the lion and all he recovered was two legs and a piece of an ear. You know what, church, hear me today, because we're a collective group here. There's going to be people who walk through them doors at times. You're going to look at their lives and you're going to say it's not even worth the effort or the time. But I want to tell you, our Master Shepherd, if there ain't nothing but two legs and a ear left, He's saying, go get them. If there ain't nothing but a little bit left, if He's been ravaged and almost destroyed, God wants to salvage what is left. You may be here today going through it. Say, I don't feel like I'm worth anything. I want to tell you this morning, not only does this shepherd love you, but the Master Shepherd cares. He cares. He loved you so much, He'll come. He made a journey from heaven, come to this world for just this old wretched humanity. And He pulled us out of the mouth of the lion. I won't be much longer. My wife Gary goes to the piano. When I was in Africa, I went to a certain region of Africa called the Rift Valley. And amazing place. You're going down the road and zebras and giraffes are running around. It's just a unique experience. But out there, no electricity. There's no running water. You have the Maasai warriors. And they got the red guard spears and all that. When you go, we went out to this village about 3 or 4 hours from civilization down this old rough rocky path. And I went there and I seen this man dressed up with the sword down his side. And he looked at me and said, "He is a Maasai warrior." I said, what do you mean a Maasai warrior? They began to explain to me their culture. So last night, him and 5 other men that were warriors, they went and killed a hyena on the back of the village here. He said, because he stole some of their flock. When a Maasai, they don't do it no more, but the traditional Maasai, when you were 18 years old, you had to go kill a lion before you could get married. I probably wouldn't be married today. I doubt I'd be married. But before you're considered a man in that region, you had to learn to fight the lion. I'm going to tell everybody in this building today, before you can advance in Christ and be anything effective for His kingdom, young people, hear me, before you do anything in life,

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2: Deliver me out of the mire, and let me not sink. Let me be delivered from them that hate me, and out of the deep waters. Let not the water flood overflow me, neither let the deep swallow me up, and let not the pit shut her mouth upon me. 1 Corinthians chapter number 2. And 1 Corinthians 2 and verse 10. First Corinthians chapter 2 and verse 10. But God hath revealed them unto us by his Spirit, for the Spirit searcheth all things, yea, the deep things of God. I'm sure you caught that word deep in our scripture reading in both of them. Two completely different deep things. One is the deep things of God. And the other is the deep trouble and the deep things that want to drown us. God wants us to go deeper. Before we go deeper, sometimes God has to dig deep into us and get a hold of things. So that's what I want to preach along those lines tonight, is about how that God can take our deep things, our deep trouble, get us out of deep waters, and then take us deep in Him. So let's pray. Lord, thank you for the privilege to be here tonight. Thank you for your goodness to us, Lord. Thank you for the testimonies and songs and everything that we've heard up to this point. As we need you, Lord, in this time, as we need you, Lord, as we stand before your people to anoint us, touch us with fresh oil from the throne. Open our eyes that we'll behold wondrous things out of your law. In Jesus' name, amen. God bless you. As far as a fancy sermon tonight or something really that's even lined out, I have to admit I don't really have that tonight. But I have something that has been on my heart for weeks now and for a long period of time. Deep waters. He said, deliver me out of the mire. Let me not sink. Let me be delivered from them that hate me, and out of the deep waters. Let not the water flood overflow me, he says. Neither let the deep swallow me up. There are things that we face in our life that our mom and daddy cannot get us out of. They're too deep. There's things that our children face and will face that we cannot pull them out of. It's too deep. It takes the hand of God. It takes the mighty power of God. We can't save anyone, and I know that we realize that tonight. We have no power in ourselves to save anyone, deliver anyone, heal anyone. Here in Psalm 69, he brings up this word deep, amen, at different times through here in this chapter. And for the sake of time, I won't read it. But David is praying in his affliction. He's praying, amen, against his enemies in this chapter over and over. He brings out the waters of affliction. I don't know why David likens his trouble

0: unto deep waters. I don't know why he likens it to water floods or a flood that overflows him. But David, over and over in this chapter, is bringing out deep. How that it's deep. You know that sometimes we can make a cover. Amen. We can hide it. We can make it seem like it's just fine. Just maybe like a pool or something seems so wonderful. But down deep, you don't know what's down deep in there. Amen. I don't know what's deep in the heart of every individual tonight. Just like you do not know what's deep in my heart. Now I know that many times those things make to the surface. And God has a way of bringing deliverance that way. Amen. To bring it to the surface. I know sometimes it might be embarrassing. It might be humiliating for us. You know, for things to come out or different things. But it's really the mercy of God that brings things out, really. You know that the Bible said some men's sins are open beforehand. Amen. And others, amen, are going before them to the judgment, are open beforehand, going before to the judgment, and others follow them after. I want my sins to go before to the judgment instead of following me. What he's saying there is some people and some men, amen, their sins are known and they're gone on to the judgment, and others you never know, amen, but in the end the judgment comes and we must let God bring things out. It's important for us to learn a very important, amen, thing in salvation, that is confession. Now, I know that we've got away from that, and I know that it's been abused in some ways, and I don't believe that anybody gets saved by confessing to me. You don't get saved by confessing to the preacher. You don't get saved by confessing to the Pope. You don't get saved by confessing to Mary. You don't get saved by confessing to a priest. There's no salvation that comes through man, but the Bible tells us to confess our faults one to another and pray one for another. And it is very important for us to realize that a part of salvation is confessing. We must confess our sins for him to forgive us, amen, and to deliver us. We must repent, which is turning our back on us. So I'd like for y'all, amen, to pray with me tonight and pray for me that the Lord would help. You know, this is something that I really would like to preach, and I have a burden on my heart to preach it tonight, but I don't know really how to preach it because I don't know what the deep things are that everybody faces. It's so much easier to come in here and preach on things, you know, or preach about something that you might know or you might feel or whatever. Hey, remember, when God deals with you just to preach about something deep, amen, only God can reveal it. Only God can reach down in there. But those deep waters, those deep sins, those hidden things, those things that's way, way down in there, nobody knows but God. Nobody sees but God. Nobody can ever touch them but God. What about those pains? What about those, amen, those disappointments? What about those hurts? What about that confusion that's way down? It's past the smile. It's past the clothes. It's past what we see on the surface. Amen. It's past the necktie and the suit. Amen. It's even past the testimony many times, friend. Amen. It's that hurt that's way down in there. Way down deep in the heart of an individual. Amen. And God wants to deliver us out of the deep waters. Amen. Let's go to the other side just briefly and talk about this right here. The deep things of God. The Spirit searcheth the deep things of God. Many times, and I know we realize this, we don't scratch the surface at what God has for us. Give me just a little bit here. We've been messing around with this since Kids Crusade, and I don't think got it back right, so hopefully I won't blow your eardrums out, and I can get me just a little bit of monitor. But we don't even scratch the surface at what the things of God. It's talking about heaven. Talking about seeing that light. We was talking about the other day. Amen. About heaven. When we go to heaven, what are we going to know? What are we going to see? What are we going to, you know? And, you know, there's no way we'll ever understand it all. There's no way we'll ever be able to know it all about it. But the Apostle Paul said that he knew a man, he's talking about himself, that ascended up into heaven. Amen. And it was so real to him, he didn't even know if he was in the body or out of the body. He said, well, I was in the... He said there in 2 Corinthians chapter 12, He said, I knew a man, what was it, 12 years ago, he said, that ascended up into the third heaven, whether in the body or out of the body. And he said, he heard things, talking about himself. He said, they're not even lawful to utter. You think about that. He heard things up there in heaven that he couldn't even speak. He couldn't even utter them. And the Bible tells us, you're talking about deep things of God, the things of God, amen, that can be revealed, those deep things of God. Are we going to know one another in heaven? Well, amen, Peter, James, and John knew Moses and Elijah. Now, how did they know Moses and Elijah? If Moses and Elijah walked in this church right here, how would you know there's Moses and Elijah unless they had a sign or a name tag like they were at the Kitsch Crusade? You know, Moses. And then here comes another guy in, Elijah. Oh, that's Moses and Elijah. Well, is it Moses Rodriguez or Elijah Smith, or who is it? But they knew that it was Moses and Elijah. Why? Because in heaven we're going to know one another, and I believe that it's a God-given knowledge that I cannot explain. I just believe that. I believe we'll know. Of course, we'll look different. We'll be different, I believe. Amen. But we'll know one another. It's a God-given knowledge. God is almighty, and he can reveal it unto us. But what is the things of heaven? The Bible said, I have not seen, ear hath not heard, neither has it entered into the heart of man the things that God has prepared for them. Amen. And that love him. The deep things of God, the wonderful things of God, the experience of salvation is just a scratch the surface of what God has for an individual. The baptism of the Holy Ghost, amen, the sanctified life and sanctification in our life, the work of the Spirit in our life, amen, God wants to take us deeper and deeper and deeper. Somebody wrote a song and said, deeper yet I pray, higher every day, wiser blessed Lord, in thy precious holy word, amen, God wants to take us deeper, amen, and for God to take us deeper, he's got to get way down deep in our heart. He's got to get way down deep. Amen. If we could just ask the Lord to help us right here just a little bit. Amen. Ask the Lord, amen, to help us and move. Would you just lift your hand? I believe God would like to speak to us. Pray for me one more time. Lord, touch us right here and help us. I pray, God, that you'd speak to our hearts. I pray, God, that if there's someone here that you'd like to really help tonight, God, somebody maybe baptized in the Holy Ghost, somebody you'd like to heal tonight, Lord, somebody you'd like to do something in our life, maybe somebody that has a deep hurt, maybe somebody has a deep pain, maybe somebody has a deep confusion, God. Maybe somebody has a deep sin, Lord, that's hidden. I pray, oh God, that your greatness would reach down into the hearts of every individual in this place. We cast out every hindrance, Lord. We cast out every spirit, Lord, of hindrance in the name of Jesus. Speak to our hearts, Lord. Speak to us, God, in a great way. And we thank you for it, Jesus. Hallelujah. Don't you feel the presence of the Lord here tonight? Hallelujah. Don't you feel the greatness of God? Hallelujah. Hallelujah, Jesus, let's be sensitive, amen, to what the Lord would have us, amen, to do in this service. I don't know how long I'll preach. I don't have a whole lot, amen, but God wants to speak to us tonight. I do believe that. He said, deliver me out of those deep waters. Think about those deep hurts and those deep disappointments, amen, in the lives of individuals that comes to a place with us and God, amen, that we have to overcome. We have to let God reach down way down deep. He goes past the surface. He goes past what we see. You know, I'm sure there's fishermen here and they've got what they call topwater jigs. Amen. They'll throw them right out on top of the water and they'll fish right on top of the water. Amen. Then there's other times they'll sink it all the way to the bottom. Then other times they'll have a cork or a bob or whatever you want to call it and they'll put it about halfway. Amen. I believe the Lord wants to go all the way, way down to the bottom tonight. I think sometimes we come in church right here and we're just like fishing on the top water. We're just splashing right around on the top of the water. Amen. And I know I've had many blessings of God and his blessed sunshine. Amen. But there have been times, and you have too, when I've come in church, I've praised God, I've worshiped the Lord, and I went right out that door and they were still a deep. Amen. There was a deep hurt. There was a deep confusion. There was a deep struggle. There was a deep something way down there. No, I didn't testify about it. No, I didn't tell nobody about it. No, probably nobody knew. Amen. But God and his Spirit knew. And there have been other times when I've come to church. Amen. And God reached It's way down, way down. I'm talking about way down. Y'all know what I'm talking about? Way down in my heart. Amen. And touched a part of me. Amen. That I knew nobody else knew about. Hallelujah. I knew nobody else ever knew it was there. What was it? God was reaching deep. Way down. There's not a place God can't reach. Amen. He holds the earth in the hollow of his hand. He measures the heavens. Amen. With his hand. Amen. Holds the water in his hand. He formed the earth with his hands. Amen. There's not a place God can't reach. He can reach way down in our heart. Whether it's telling a woman at a well, go call your husband. I don't have no husband. Yeah, I know you got five husbands. Amen. Whether it's telling her, amen, I know all about you. I know everything you've done. I know what you've done. Amen. Whether it's looking at scribes and Pharisees, say, why are you reasoning in your heart? Amen. Because Jesus knew what was in the heart of man. And he knows right here at Old Past Tabernacle. Amen. We talk about language barrier. Amen. The Holy Ghost. There is no language barrier with the Holy Ghost. Amen. I've said in services where I never understood a word unless I asked my interpreter, what did they say? And yet I felt the power of the Holy Ghost. Amen. Felt the glory of God. Amen. I remember one time, I'll just tell this real quick. Amen. I was in a service and I couldn't understand what was going on. I didn't know anything that was going on. It was first when I traveled a little bit, just there at the beginning, probably one of the first times, you know, in a foreign country, for sure, way over in Africa. And I couldn't understand anything that's going on in this little service, just a side service. And I couldn't understand it. Man, I felt the Holy Ghost come in that place. I didn't know what was going on, but I felt the Holy Ghost while I was worshiping God. And this man that I've never seen before, never seen him since, other than that meeting, you know, I don't know him. I don't know who he is. This preacher come over there. Amen. Laid his hands on me and prayed for me, and I got a touch from God. I couldn't understand what he was saying until he got the interpreter and told me, amen, a couple things. He told me, said I was going to travel and go a couple places or whatever, you know. Amen. Felt like he was prophesying to me there. Whatever. I didn't know that man. Amen. But I'm going to tell you, amen, language is a great barrier for us, but it is no barrier for the Holy Ghost. Amen. And if we let the Holy Ghost have his way, amen, God can do it tonight. Amen. God can do something wonderful and great. Hallelujah. You talking about heaven and people, you know that in heaven there'll be people from every kindred and every nation and every tongue. Hallelujah. Amen. Every language and every people and every tongue and every kindred of the world is going to be in heaven. And John said, I saw a number that no man could number. Amen. Of every nation. Hallelujah. Amen. The deep things of God. Amen. Somebody could be here tonight that God wants to reach way down deep. I'm not talking about something shallow. I'm not talking about just something small. Amen. I'm not just talking about chill bumps or, you know, this, that, or the other. Amen. Even though sometimes that comes with it. I'm talking about complete deliverance from God. Amen. That reaches way down in the hearts of an individual. Amen. And does something deep in our heart from God. The deep waters. He cried out to God. He cried out to him. He said, deliver me out of the mire and let me not sink. You see, in this deep time, or in these deep troubles, a lot of times we want to shield it more instead of crying out. We want to hide it more instead of crying out. He said, deliver me out of the mire. Verse 13, as for me, my prayer is unto thee, O Lord, in an acceptable time, O God, in the multitude of thy mercy, hear me. In the truth of thy salvation. Deep. Psalms chapter 42 actually goes right along these lines. When he's talking about the heart panteth after the water brook and thirsting for God. He said, tears have been mine meat night and day. He said, I prayed in the night. Amen. Poured out my soul. Why art thou cast down on my soul? Why art thou disquieted within me? Hope thou in God. And he says in verse number 7, deep calleth unto deep. You know what he's saying? He's saying, amen, God's deep calls unto my deep. My deep calls unto God's deep. Amen, at the noise of thy waterspouts, all thy waves and thy billows are gone over me. Amen. Yet the Lord will command his loving kindness in the daytime, and in the night his song shall be with me, my prayer unto the God of my life. Amen. God knows everything about us. God knows everything about every individual. He knows everything about every person. Can we just pray one more time right here? I know. I just feel it. Feel like God wants to do something. I'm just feeling. So let's just pray right here. I know I need a lot of prayer. Lord, help us tonight, Jesus. Touch us. Would you lift your hand? Ask the Lord to help us, God. This Sunday night service is very important to you, God. God, I know you would like to help us, Lord. Even if that means me getting out of the way, Lord, I don't have to preach tonight, God. Even if that means me stepping back, God, I don't have to. Lord, I'd like for you to move in our midst tonight, Lord. Thank you, Jesus. Thank you, Jesus. Thank you, Jesus. Help us, Lord. Help us, Jesus. I love you, Jesus. I thank you, Lord. Thank you, Jesus. Thank you, Lord. Thank you, Jesus. Deep calls unto deep. God's calling unto us. He's saying, I want to take care of that. Hallelujah. I want to take care of that. There was some time back that there was this couple that had been in this church and saved, and then they're not now, but they was had backslid, and a lot of things had happened, but they had decided, amen, to get a divorce. The husband did not want a divorce, and he was fighting against it, and she had moved on. She had completely moved on. Was with living in with another man, all kinds of stuff. He did not want a divorce, even though he wasn't saved at this time. He did not want to, and so she really put the pressure on him, and her lawyer putting the pressure on him to agree to these things, and just, you know, they was just doing a normal, you know, she just wanted to get it over with and go, and so he made the agreement that he would sign and agree to it and agree to all these things if they would come and sit down in my office for one hour, talk to Brother Sam. So, you know, that was the way it was. So you got to understand, they came in to talk to me, and the only reason she was there, they had been gone for probably a year or more from the church, if not even longer than that. And the only reason she is sitting in my office was because he told her, I will not sign, I will not agree to this divorce unless you agree to go to talk to Brother Sam for 1 hour. And you're talking about a bad thing. She didn't even want to be there. She didn't want to talk about nothing. She didn't want anything, you know. But here we go. And the Lord helped us, and that 1 hour turned into 4 hours. And, you know, but I said all that to say this. We began to talk, and I'm not a, you know, licensed counselor. I don't know a whole lot. I don't hardly know nothing. Amen. About all I know is that I don't know nothing. So we're sitting in there, and I'm trying to, you know, see what we can do, see if we can help, and just praying. And you know, it seems like we had fasted and prayed some or whatever. But we got to talking, and I felt like the Lord wanted me just to dig, you know. And here she was. She didn't want to talk. She didn't want to be there. She didn't want to sit there and look at that clock. But she knew, you know, she had to be reasonable. So we got to talking. We kind of got it going, you know. You know, y'all may not know, but, you know, there's a lot of things go on that sometimes holler and screaming. Think, man, I'm going to get in the middle of this. I'm going to get beat up right here. But kind of, you know, it got pretty rough or whatever. And so we got to going and realized that there was something really, really major in her life. And, I mean, we just got to digging. And, I mean, it was really the Holy Ghost got to dig. And one time she was filled with the Holy Ghost and sang beautiful. Amen. But, we got to digging in her life. And you know where we ended up? We ended up a 12-year-old girl. Amen. Being, you know, messed with by a family member. That's where we ended up. And it took us several hours to get there, but that's where we got. And we was bawling, crying. The Spirit of God was in that room. I'm telling you, amen, we got right there. That little girl, I mean, she's, what, 40 years old, maybe 50 now, 35, 50. I don't know, somewhere up in there. She's older than me, 15, 20 years older than me, Sister Bethany. But she, you know, we got, that's where we ended up. What was it? It was deep. It was way down there. We never knew. You would have never known. But that's where we ended up. And I want you to know, amen, she didn't let God deal with it. She did not let God. Amen. It was, God tried to work that, and I thought we was going to be able to work it out. But God reached way past everything anybody could ever imagine in that lady's life. And got all the way down to that deep, deep, deep. And tried to his best to help. And that's the kind of the way I feel tonight. I know that I'm stumbling around. I don't want y'all to feel like I'm blaming y'all tonight. But I kind of feel that tonight, that God wants to reach deep, deep, deep. He wants to go past all of this surface stuff that we can blame and throw around. He wants to go past all of these other things. Amen. Just for the sake of me telling it tonight, I remember sitting there. I've never forgot it. Don't think I ever could forget it. The time was up. We had been there way over an hour. We got to this point. We was bawling, crying, all of these different things. And we got here. Amen. And I simply said, amen, do you think, is there any way you can forgive that person? My friends, it was just like a bomb went off in that room. And the meeting was immediately over. Amen. What is it? God wanted to reach way down in that heart and get that deep thing that had been covered, that her husband had been married to, I think, 18, 20 years and knew nothing about it. Amen. Way down deep past all that. Amen. And I realize so many times, amen, we can have fancy cars, we can have nice houses, we can have good jobs, we can even sing in the choir, we can do all these things. And yet way down deep in the heart of an individual, there is a problem. Now, friend, I come tonight to preach to you. Amen. And I want the Lord to help me. Amen. God has something way deeper than your deep. God has something way greater than anything we could ever imagine. God has something far more, amen, spectacular than holding on to a secret sin or a hidden thing that is in our life or in our heart. Amen. The psalmist here said, deep calleth unto deep. At the noise of thy waterspouts, all thy waves and thy billows are gone over me. God is able to reach down into the depths of the heart of man. He always takes care of the problem. He always goes past the surface. Now, I'm not saying that you got to get up in this microphone, amen, and tell your deepest, darkest secret. But I'm telling you, it's time to come to an altar and tell God that deepest, darkest secret. I'm not here to tell you, you've got to, amen, tell us what your deepest hurt is. That thing that you may have never been able to overcome. That thing that, amen, maybe that knife or whatever it is that cuts so deep and hurts us so bad and disappoints us. And every time we look at something good. You know, there's times we can have something bad happen in our life, and every time we look at something good, the good actually make us remember the bad. Somebody can have a bad marriage and they see somebody that's happy, and instead it causes them hurt because it makes them feel like what they wish they had. God is able to give us an overcoming power, an overcoming spirit in our life that gives us a greater ambition in life than to follow in that path. It is the devil's will to destroy us no matter what he uses. It is the devil's plan to wreck and ruin us no matter what he builds upon. And in life there are many things that happen that can cause us to get bitter, amen, with God and turn away from God. Amen. But there are also in life that sweet presence of God and spirit of God and dealing of God that can take us into the deep things of God. Amen. The Apostle Paul here, amen, saw things in heaven, had abundance of revelation. Matter of fact, he had so many revelations that God gave him a thorn in the flesh so he wouldn't be exalted above measure. Amen. And yet he writes here, amen, that God reveals unto us the deep things of God through His Spirit. The Holy Ghost power can reveal unto us through the gifts of the Spirit, through the anointing of the Holy Ghost, amen, through revelation of His Word. Amen. I know we live in 2016, but I'm fully convinced of the same power of God and the Holy Ghost that has ever been. Amen. God is not restraining His Spirit in this hour. It is only that we will not let God trade that deep for this deep. Are we willing to let God take that deep
1: deep and give us his deep? Are we willing for God to take our deep hurt and give us his deep healing? Are we willing for God to take our deep disappointments? Amen. Those waters look so calm on the top, but there's a churning way down deep in the heart of an individual that we would never know past the smile, past the, amen, the happiness, past the jolliness. Amen. There it is, way down deep.
0: God help us tonight. Hallelujah. His deliverance is promised unto us. And he is able. Amen. They sang the song before, and I read it tonight in the psalm book. It says, 'Tis the grandest theme that the world e'er sung. Our God is able to deliver thee. Hallelujah. Amen. So likewise, as you can look at a river, amen, and it looks so calm, yet there's an undercurrent way down deep, and you never know that churning. And just like on the surface of a heart of man, there's a smile. Amen, there's a necktie, there's a suit, there's a dress up, there's a job. Amen, there's a new car, there's a new house, there's a family, all of these things are going on. Everything looks perfect to the surface, and yet way down deep there in that heart and that life of that individual, there is such a disappointing thing in their life. Just like that, God can take, amen, the nobody. God can take the one that never seemed to succeed, never seemed to be anything, and begin to raise them up by His Spirit, amen, and take them into the deep things of God. Amen, into the deep things of God. God doesn't qualify you for your revelations by how much money you have, by who your parents was or was not. God doesn't qualify you to be and full of the Holy Ghost, amen, by where you live, amen, or what job you have, or how much education you have. God doesn't qualify those for the gifts of the Spirit on by their looks, amen, on by anything of that individual other than their submission and their willingness, amen, to go all the way with God. So I wonder if there's somebody here in this service tonight, amen, that has a longing for the deep things of God, and that longing is greater than the deep things in our heart. That longing for the deep things of God is greater than the longing, amen, to cover the deep things in our heart. Amen. God is able to deliver us, like the song says, and God is able to fill us. Amen. You think about this. The Bible said He would fill us with all the fullness of God. The heavens can't contain God. And yet God's going to fill us with all the fullness of God. Heaven is His throne and earth is His footstool. He inhabits, He's so big, He inhabits all of the future and He inhabits all of the past. Amen. And yet God will fill us to be filled, that ye might be filled with all the fullness of God, is what Ephesians says. And Ephesians said that ye may be able to comprehend, amen, with all saints, what is the breadth and length and depth and height. Hallelujah, the depth that we could comprehend with all saints, what is the breadth and length and depth and height. Amen, God is able to reveal it unto us. It doesn't matter if it's a young person. It doesn't matter if it's an older person. Somebody said, well, I've already passed my youth, and I know it's important for us to remember our Creator in the days of our youth, while the evil days come not, amen, nor the days draw nigh when thou shalt say, I have no pleasure in them. Ecclesiastes 12:1. It's important for us to give our heart to God when we're young, amen, but God doesn't pick and choose because we're young or old. Amen. God says, come unto me, amen, and I will let you comprehend. Amen. Come on now. I'm talking about a mind that can't even do math. God can cause that person to comprehend. Some of the smartest people in this world don't even believe in creation. And some of the dumbest people laying in the nursing home have the greatest faith. They're going to die and go to a celestial city. Hallelujah. they can comprehend with all saints what is the breadth and length and depth and height. Hallelujah. And to know the love of Christ which passeth knowledge, that ye might be filled with all the fullness of God. I want to preach to you tonight that God, amen, who sits on the throne in heaven, who puts his feet on the earth, and is so big and so mighty, yet he will dwell in the heart of a man, that he'll dwell in the heart of a girl, that he'll dwell in the heart of a boy, amen, and cause that person to know what is the depth of God, what is the deep things of God. The Holy Ghost can reveal it unto us. The Holy Ghost can take any individual that is willing and fill them with the gifts of the Spirit. Amen. Whether it be the gifts of tongues, the gift of knowledge, the gift of wisdom. Amen. The gift of prophecy, the gift of healing. Amen. The gifts of God, the gift of discernment. Amen. God will fill us with his gifts, and it's not qualified, but anything, somebody that says, I want you, Lord. Hallelujah. Deep. That deep, way down deep. Come on now, I'm talking about way down deep. And I'm talking about deep with God. Out with these 5 minutes. Rehearse prayers. And ain't got enough power of God for nothing. We was talking the other day about how we've prayed about things, and then there have been times we've prayed about things. I'm talking about really praying. Out with this surface. You know, you can learn how to do things. I mean, we don't want to admit it. We know how to come in here and have church. We know how to do it. We know how to sing. We know how to, you know, do our little hum-ho normal, you know, and all that. Now, I'm not going to go as far as to say I know how to preach, but that's obvious tonight. But we know how to do it. But God wants to reach past it. You want to help me preach, bud? It's okay. Come on. He can come on. Come on, I know it's disturbing some people. Let's just walk around. It's okay. Come on, hold my hand. Good boy. It's okay. He's got some deep problems tonight. No, you going to sit by Bubba? It's okay. That'd probably embarrass you too. You know, we come into church so many times and, you know, just kind of go through the motions, and our living for God is the same way. We just like go through the motions. Y'all look at me. He's not bothering me at all. If he don't bother you, he's not bothering me at all. We go through the motions in our walk with God. We read our Bible and just, you know, like that. And God the whole time is saying, I want you to go deep. It's okay. It's all right. Come on. You and Daddy? It's okay. It's okay. Don't look at them people. They make me want to cry too. I think my plan is not working. There we go. Stand together with me tonight. Hallelujah, Jesus. Maybe somebody here tonight, you've got something way down deep. I'm not even saying that I can help you. And I know that God can. Maybe somebody here tonight that you're just so shallow with God. God wants to take us deeper.

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2: What things were gained to me, those I counted loss for Christ. Yea, doubtless, and I count all things but loss for the excellency of the knowledge of Christ Jesus my Lord, for whom I have suffered the loss of all things, and do count them but dung that I may win Christ, and be found in him, not having mine own righteousness which is of the law, but that which is through the faith of Christ, the righteousness which is of God by faith, that I may know him, and the power of his resurrection, and the fellowship of his sufferings, being made conformable unto his death. I'd like to stop there with verse number 10. Would you pray with me tonight? Father, we thank you for, Father, your word tonight. We pray that you would just help us, Father, and enable us tonight to preach your word, we pray. Lord, we love you today. Father, help us to communicate all of the thoughts that you've given to us tonight, Lord. God, would you bless your people, Lord? There's needs right here, Jesus. God, as I think of missions, it's not just places, Lord, but it's people and their needs. Help us to minister tonight. In Jesus' name, amen. Glory to God. I'd like to center my thoughts around verse number 10, where Paul is speaking that I may know him and the power of his resurrection and the fellowship of his sufferings being made conformable unto his death. Tonight I'd like to preach on the passions of Paul. My thoughts as I was studying this, I suppose that Philippians is my favorite book of the New Testament. And in fact, I preached from Philippians this morning, chapter number 2. Amen. As I was thinking about this, the book of Philippians is the most personable epistle that Paul ever wrote. There's no contention there. There's no disagreement among them. If you read 1 Corinthians, there was contention because they were challenging Paul's authority as an apostle of Christ. Right. Galatians, they were refusing the liberty of Christ, that Christ was the answer, Christ was the one that could set them free. And they were going back to the Jewish law. But here in Philippians, Brother Shad, they just, number one, they love Paul. And Paul loved them.
3: Right.
2: In fact, they loved him so much, they sent Epaphroditus to see how Paul was doing. And in verse or chapter number 1, we read that Paul is careful to tell them how his estate is, all the things that were transpiring. Paul is writing from a Jewish or from a Roman prison cell.
3: Right.
2: And then he shares how much that he loves that church.
3: Yeah.
2: How much that he noticed their care for him. And as I preached this morning in chapter number 2, Paul challenges them to commit their lives to Christ. I preached this morning on qualities of commitment to have confidence in who they were and to have a character about them and a consecration and a consolation that they would soon hear those words, well done. In verse number 3, or chapter 3, my favorite book, or favorite chapter of this book, Paul simply shares his own feelings. In other words, if we could just look into the heart of this great man of God, this is what he'd say. Now he starts off and he begins to tell them in verse number 1, "Finally, my brethren, rejoice in the Lord. To write the same things to you, to me indeed is not grievous, but for you it is safe." He says a few things on and he says in verse 4, "Though I might also have confidence in the flesh, if any other man thinketh that he hath whereof he might trust in the flesh, I more." Now understand, church, Paul is not boasting.
3: No.
2: As he shares these things in verses 5 and 6, he's not boasting about what he was. And if Paul, he says, if anybody could have confidence, Paul could have.
3: Right.
2: He says, "Circumcised the eighth day of the stock of Israel, of the tribe of Benjamin, and Hebrew of the Hebrews, as touching the law of Pharisee. Concerning zeal, persecuting the church, touching the righteousness which is in the law, blameless. You see, Paul was doing everything he knew to do, trying to please God. I was reading not long ago, reading the biography of John Wesley, and John Wesley is a great man of God, and as he went out from the Anglican church and went into the open field and began to preach, and God really blessed his ministry. Before this time, he went to Georgia under the command of James Oglethorpe, and he began to preach the Word of God there. He was desirous to reach those Indians for the Lord, the Yamacraw and the Cherokee. He had a great burden for them. Only after 3 years of ministry, Brother Shad, he realized that the Christ he was preaching to reach others and to change other people's lives, he didn't even know himself. Amen. And so he went back to England defeated, discouraged, until he was in a little service one day, in a little prayer meeting. And the Spirit of God moved on his heart. And he realized that Christ died for him, for John Wesley. And John Wesley got saved that day. And thus ensued a great move of God all over England, because of this desire of one man to communicate his love for the Lord and how Christ could change their lives as well. I believe that that is what Paul felt like. After he'd done all of these things, he'd done the very best he could after the Jewish faith, and yet he himself didn't even know the Lord like he thought he did. Amen.
3: Amen.
2: Praise the Lord. Y'all going to help me tonight?
3: Yeah,
2: glory to God. Amen. Paul tells him concerning zeal, persecuting the church, touching the righteousness which is in the law, blameless.
3: Yep.
2: You remember the day that Paul was on the road to Damascus, and on that road he sees a great shining light that is from heaven, and he hears a voice, and the others around him, they can't understand what the voice says, but Paul knows what it says.
3: Yep.
2: And Paul falls down to the ground and he cries out. He said, "Who art thou, Lord?" "I am Jesus whom thou persecutest." You see, for several years of the life of Paul, over 30 years or about 30 years of his life, he tried to do his very best. He tried to do everything right. He had a great zeal. He was doing everything according to the law to be blameless. In other words, he was a good, upstanding citizen of Jewish society that loved God with all of his heart but didn't know Him. Amen. And there on the road to Damascus, he meets the Lord Jesus. And the Lord changes his life forever. Amen? Oh, praise God. I know I'm not the kind of preacher you're probably used to hearing. Amen? But oh, bless God that as Paul came in contact with Jesus, Jesus did the same thing for Paul that He did for you and me. I remember I wasn't raised in church. I didn't even get saved till I was 13. My mom and daddy, they were hippies growing up, and we had a lot of fun. Amen. Their clothing style and the way they looked, but I didn't even know the Lord. Never been to church. Never read the Bible. Didn't know who Jesus Christ even was. Until one day somebody gave me a Bible. I read the book of Matthew. I read the whole book in one night. Amen. Put some Christians to shame. Amen. I was confronted with this Savior that loved humanity, that He didn't like this hypocrisy that He saw all around Him, but He loved sincerity. And that night I remember kneeling down at my bedside and I said, "Lord, I don't even know You, but You know me." I said, "Lord, if You'd come into my life..." I said, "My neighbor told me that if I asked You into my heart, then You would come into my heart and You would change my life." Amen. That very night, from being a sinner on His road to hell, the Lord Jesus came into my life and He made me a child of God. He made me a saint of the Most High God. I changed everything about me. Amen. I started going to church. Amen. Started reading my Bible. Started loving the Lord as the Lord loved me. And friend, can I tell you, that's the best decision that I ever made. As I was saved back then, you know, I often wish I knew more than I did. I didn't know what sanctification was and regeneration and a lot of these things. But I wish I knew a chorus that I love so much. Oh yes, oh yes, I'm a child of the King. His royal blood now flows through my veins. I, who was wretched and poor, now can say, praise God. Praise God. I'm a child of the King. I walked out of my room, what's wrong, son? And my daddy, he was an atheist. He was a hard man when it came to religion. I said, Dad, for the first time in my life, nothing is wrong. Everything's right. I told him that Jesus had saved my soul, that I was on my road to heaven. And he looked at me, amen, kind of like what some of you are looking at me tonight. Amen, like, who is this fella? Amen. Oh, praise God. I was saved. Now, Paul writes this. After he'd done all of these things, that lived this lifestyle, didn't even know the Lord, but during this time when he met the Lord on the road to Damascus, Paul came in contact with the King of Kings. Yeah. And after 3 days, as Ananias went to him and prayed for him, Paul received his sight. And Paul was baptized with the Holy Ghost. And friend, that thus ensued the pursuit of God from a man named Paul. Paul was a man of passion. Are you with me tonight, church?
3: Yes.
2: He was a man of passion. In just a little over 12 years of his life, or a dozen years of his life, Paul evangelized 4 provinces of Asia. He's the model missionary that there ever was, amen, to take the gospel to be a converted sinner and to take the gospel to other lands. And Paul was the man that did it all.
3: Right.
2: And assuming his own credentials were nothing. He said all of these things, but what things were profit to me or what things were gain, those I counted loss for Christ. Amen. In other words, church, they didn't mean anything to Paul. All of the things that he had done, all of the things he'd aspired to be, the level or the respect that he'd gained from the others, it didn't even matter to Paul, because now something else mattered, and that was to know the Lord Jesus Christ. I believe it was these passions that Paul speaks of in verse number 10 that turned this man that was a persecutor into a great saint and a great evangelist for God. I'd like to preach on these things that I may know Him and the power of His resurrection. Paul writes these words about 20 years later from this Roman prison cell, and he's still pounding in his heart that I might know Him. You'd think, church, that he knew God close enough. Amen. I mean, the things that I read about Paul, he said, hey, I speak in tongues more than ye all. Amen?
3: Yeah.
2: I speak in tongues more than ye all. He goes on to say, beside all this, the care of the church rests on me daily. Paul was not a lazy man. He was busy doing the work of God. But during this time of his life, amen, the Bible says that God wrought special miracles from the hand of Paul.
3: Right.
2: But yet in Paul's heart, several years later, Paul is still saying, oh, that I may know Him.
3: Amen.
2: Oh, that I may know Him
3: yes.
2: better. Paul's passion was that he might know the Lord. Amen.
3: Amen.
2: God, help me tonight. I'd like to communicate to you the way I feel tonight about these Scriptures. As Paul is speaking through, and Epaphroditus is writing and penning these words, he's telling the church in Philippi, he's saying, hey, listen, church, I've come a long way from where I was, but here in this Roman cell, I want you to know all my desires that I still might know Him better. Oh, the passion of Paul to know this Savior. Amen. The one that he chose to walk with. The one that he prayed, amen, to. The one that he delighted in. Listen, friend, he still loved his Savior and wanted to know Him better. Amen. This passion of Paul that I may know Him. That I may know more about Him. What about you, saint? Tonight? When you get done with your work day or even throughout the work day, is there a desire in your heart that you might know the Lord better? I mean, sometimes, brother, as good as the service is, and as the Spirit of God moves through the sanctuary, when I get back in that little trailer, or when I come off that mountain and go back to our apartment in Venezuela, there's still a desire to find a place of prayer and to call out to God and say, Lord Jesus, I've been in Your presence today, but oh, that I might know You better. It disturbs me today in our churches that we've got so many that have been raised in church and they know so much about the Lord. I remember when I took a youth pastor to church, and first service I asked the young people if they could quote a scripture, and they said, oh yes, we can quote a scripture. And one of them said, Jesus wept. I thought, praise God, Jesus wept. Amen. Doing good. I said, can anybody else share a scripture with me? And so one of them piped up and said, hey, Brother Joe, I've got a scripture. He said, for God so loved the world that He gave His only begotten Son, that whosoever believeth in Him should not perish but have everlasting life. I said, praise the Lord. Is there anybody else? I'm talking about a young people's group or a youth group that was raised in church all of their life. They didn't even know any other scriptures. I've had many of them come and say, Brother Joe, I feel a call to preach. I youth pastor for 8 years. Amen. I suffered brain damage and just now getting over it, the side effects of doing that. Praise God. Oh, hallelujah. But I want you to know that many times a young person would come to me and they say, Brother Joe, I feel a call to preach. I want to do a work for God. How do you do it? Just, you know, give me the quick rundown of what I need to do. I'm going to hit the road and go. I said, have you prayed today? Have you read your Bible today? Do you really know this Savior that wants to know you and use you? And I had many a time that you just bowed their head and walked away. Church, I'm not talking about just knowing about Him. In the Spanish language, there's a way to ask somebody, do you know Him? And we would use the word saber, do you know Him? S-A-B-E-R, do you know Him? Sabes a él? And what that means, do you know about Him? Have you heard of Him? If I was to walk up to an Indian today, or some other day, or whatever, I would ask him, amen, sabes a él? Have you heard about Jesus? But friend, it's just not enough to hear about Him. You've got to know Him. Amen. You've got to know Him. We have another verb in Spanish we use, conocer. And it's like saber means, do you know Him? Do you know about Him? Conocer means, do you really know Him? Do you have a relationship with Him? There's many times in those barrios, oh yeah, we know about Jesus. I'm telling you, 96% Roman Catholic, they know He's the Son of God. But as far as the life-changing ability for Christ to come in their life and to change the way they live, to take away their sin, they don't really know Him. And listen, friend, tonight we've got far too many people that are comfortable in our churches and they know the miracles, they've heard the best sermons, but really knowing the Lord and really following the Lord, they just know about Him. Amen. But Paul wanted to know Him. He wanted to have a continual relationship with this Savior, to follow Him, to know about Him, to learn His ways. Oh, praise God. The Bible says about this man that he received the gospel in the Arabian desert from the Lord Himself. He had an experience with God. But listen, friend, it wasn't how good the experience was. But did he still have it? In that Roman cell, did he still know Him? And Paul knew Him. Amen?
3: Yeah.
2: Praise the Lord. Are they always this quiet for you, Brother Shadow? Are they just listening? Amen. Praise the Lord. That I may know Him. Paul's passion. He goes on to say, and the power of His resurrection. Amen. Now as Paul's speaking these things, his passions, that he may know the Lord, that he may have a fellowship with God. Oh, I can just imagine Paul poring over the Word of God. I think of great men like Hudson Taylor that they say, or his own family said that he would rise every day at 2 o'clock in the morning and for 2 hours from 2 to 4 he would read his Bible and he would pray. And they asked him, oh, what keeps you going so long and so hard, Brother Hudson Taylor, after you have you've evangelized every province in China? What continues to cause you to drive yourself so hard that others might know Him as I've known Him? Oh, praise God. I think of Stanley Dale, the martyr missionary to Papua New Guinea, when after he'd done all that he could and he was

0: if there was something that characterized Paul's ministry, it was power. And church, oh God, help us tonight. I believe as a missionary, and I'll stand by what I say, I don't believe that the Lord Jesus desires the gospel to be spread in word only. Did you hear me tonight? In word only, I don't believe that God intends the gospel to be spread. But He desires to demonstrate His power to a lost generation, a lost society, some that are undone, some that are in darkness. He wants them to know that this power of God is for them, and He can reach out and touch them.
1: Amen.
0: Amen. Paul says that I may know Him in the power of His resurrection. In 1 Corinthians chapter number 2 and verse 4, he said, "And my speech and my preaching was not with enticing words of man's wisdom, but in demonstration of the Spirit and of power, that your faith should not stand in the wisdom of men, but in the power of God."
1: Amen.
0: Hallelujah. There's many times as we're down there in Caracas and going down the streets, and oh, I tell you what, there's poor and there's the blind and the halt and in wheelchairs everywhere around us. There's the gang member. There's the prostitute. There's every possible person you can think of around us. Oh, I tell you, I remember one time I was called out of a service on a Sunday morning. And there's this lady that come up to the church, and she said, "Oh, Brother Joe, would you come down and pray for my husband?" And so I left the little, we were just about to start. I walked out and I went down the mountain about a quarter mile, and I turned into his little shack there. It's a little about a 10 by 10 room. And there was this man that was slithering like a snake on his bed. And he was demon possessed. And he was crying out. He was prophesying. And he was telling the world that he was the Messiah. That he'd come to save the world. This wasn't a saved man. Amen. As I began to pray for him, you could feel the oppression there, and you could feel the eeriness right there in the barrio. They beat the drums, the witches do, and they have themselves their own service on Sunday and call on their spirits and chant and levitate and do other things. But right there in that room, there was a man that was depending on the power of God, and it had to come, amen, through my prayers and my desire for God to touch him. As he walked around the room that day, that morning, he was cursing and he was angry. He got agitated when I was praying. He got up from the bed and started walking around the room. And I thought, oh, my, what is going on here? As he turned toward me and his teeth were clenched, his fists were clenched, and he looked at me. I said, "In the name of Jesus, I bind you." Listen, friend, he was relying on something that I had to name it, to communicate deliverance to him. Are you with me tonight?
1: Yeah.
0: Amen. He needed the power of God. When I cried that, or when I said that to him, "I bind you in the name of Jesus," he fell down on his knees and he began to cry out. He said, "Please pray for me."

A missionary, all that it means is a sent one. One that goes out, one that reaches out, a sent one. And friend, tonight the pattern of the New Testament church is that they received the Word of God. Amen. They prayed and the place was shaken. And they went out and they preached the Word of God with boldness. They were looking for the Spirit of God to move. And God help me tonight. We were up in, we were up in Russellville, Arkansas this year. And I had preached for them there and I had to move on in a few days. But I had 3 days rest. And boy, it felt good. Amen. And God just orchestrated. He orchestrated every one of my children fell asleep at the same time in the afternoon. Shout amen. Praise God. 3 hour naps. Come on now. Amen. I'm the kind of guy, I got to get up at 6:30 to pray before they wake up. Amen. Because once they wake up, there is no way. And then at nighttime when they go to bed, I mean trying to get them to bed at 8:30. By 10 o'clock, they're asleep. Praise God. From 10 to 11, I got some time to pray, some time to study. But listen, friend, for 3 hours and for 3 days, I got to go up to that church. And right there in Russellville, Arkansas, and find a place at that altar and pray. Well, I was praying there one day. The first day I went in there and my heart was just so desirous to know Him better. I got down to that altar, began to pray, and God began to speak to me.

0: deal with me? And he said, son, why don't you believe me? I said, Lord, I believe you. I believe in your power, the demonstration of your Spirit. I believe these things. He said, son, you believe that I can. But do you believe that I will? Son, you believe that I can. But do you believe that I will? God help us.
1: All right.
0: That we might have a passion to know the power of His resurrection.
1: Yeah.
0: That it drives us. Listen, friend, it drives us to minister to those. Amen. Let's not take the tuck head when somebody's sick or somebody's diseased. Amen. We were in a hospital in Evansville, Indiana, not very long ago. And the pastor took me up there to pray for a man. And right there in that hospital room, listen, friend, I was past the place of believing God could do it. I believed God would do it. As we prayed for that old man there, he must have been somewhere 75, 80 years old. Amen. The Lord reached out and touched him right in that hospital bed. That man raised up from that bed and he went home. Hey, listen, friend, God wants us, amen, to be agents of the power of God to this world. To this world. He wants us to believe and live in an environment that we believe and can believe and do believe for the miraculous to happen at any moment. That's what God wants. God wants us that when we confront a sinner on these streets, we don't tell them God loves them, but we share the gospel with them. And we ask them, do you want deliverance? I'll never forget Wilfredo, man. He was a tough case down there in Caracas. He gave us a hard time. And I'd been witnessing to him and giving him tracts and talking with him. He didn't live very far from where we were at. And we were passing by there in a little booth. And man, I got the best evangelistic team you'd ever want. Praise God. I got an official greeter, Isaac. He goes before us and he says, hola, hola. Get everybody's attention. Praise God. I love it. And sometimes he messes up and he says, ciao, which means bye. And I'll say, no, son, don't say hello. Hello. Amen. And go down the street and getting people's attention and people gathering around. And Nadia, she's my spotter. She spots people that she feels like we should witness to and give tracts to. And one time she pointed over there and she said, Daddy, you need to give that person a tract over there. She said, you need to go talk to that person about Jesus. I said, honey, I'll go talk to them about Jesus. You go over there and you give them a tract. She said, oh no, Daddy, that's your job. Amen. But praise God. To know and to believe, to be persuaded that when we confront a hard case, brother, we were with Wilfredo, we prayed for him. He wanted to know more about the gospel. He was, man, he had a look of steel, you know, about him. He's so angry with life, bitter at everybody, didn't love anybody. And as we prayed for him that day and we dealt with him 5 weeks later, I walked in his little shack and he said, Brother Joe, what will I feel if I get saved? I said, Wilfredo, you will feel like a brand new person. You'll feel the peace of God. You'll feel power in your life to live for God. You need it, Wilfredo. He said, that's what I want to feel. Listen, friend, the world is looking for a genuineness about us. We have enough hypocrites in the world today, enough people that say they're Christians, but really in their life and in their demonstration, their actions, they're nothing more than just somebody that says they're something. And they're really not. Is that all right, preaching?
1: Come on. Amen. Come on.
0: But God help us. God give us somebody that has such a passion to communicate, amen, to stay and to pray and to get a hold of God to the point that when we go out on those streets, we believe that God will manifest His power, that the dead can be raised, amen, that those that are sick will be delivered. He said, and these signs shall follow them that believe in me. In my name shall they cast out devils. They shall speak with new tongues. They shall take up serpents. If they drink any deadly thing, it shall not harm them. They shall lay hands on the sick and they shall recover. And I say tonight, why can't it be for today? Why can't it be for today? Brothers and sisters, I'm tired of service after service and meeting after meeting. But when we go out on these streets, we have no effect because we have no power. Hallelujah. Listen, friend, tonight we need to have a passion to see the demonstration of the power of God, that when somebody comes in contact with us, they know, amen, they know that something's different. I was with a buddy of mine, man. We were down at UTA and there's this woman, she was something else, and we preaching And she was making a scene, you know, down to college campus. We'd gone up there to testify. And she said, "Hey, preacher," and she's, you know, mocking him and things. And so my buddy said, "Why don't you come over here and I'll pray for you?" And so she strutted around and she was trying to show off for them boys. And she said, "Well," she said, "I bet you if you pray for me, nothing will happen." So she came over to my buddy. He's a great praying man. And as he set his hand on her head, you'd have thought she'd got branded on the forehead. Amen. She went to hooper and hollering and shouting and running around. Brother, she felt the power of God. She felt the conviction of God. Listen, friend, there's a lost world that's depending on the church to have the power of God, depending on the church, amen, to pray and to stay until we see it in this generation in our lives. And it doesn't matter whether you're young or old, church. God wants to use you. God wants somebody that has a desire to see His power move in this generation. Since God dealt with me in Russellville, Arkansas, we've seen healings. We've seen deliverances. My own wife was healed of, what's that called, honey? Scoliosis in the parking lot of a church. We've seen God do things. Listen, friend, God wants to move today. And He wants His power to be made known. But He's short on people that have a passion to see it happen. Paul goes on to say that I might know Him and the power of His resurrection and the fellowship of His sufferings. And as Paul, as I was thinking about this and dwelling on this tonight, I thought Paul wasn't like some that just went through a storm and weathered it well. Do you know what I'm talking about, church?
1: Yeah.
0: They suffered for His namesake and they made it. Somehow God helped him. God gave him grace and they made it. That wasn't like Paul. That's not what he was saying.
1: No.
0: Paul had a passion to know Him in the fellowship of His sufferings. Amen. I don't know if this is touching anybody, but man, it blessed my heart as I was thinking about Paul. Oh man, I tell you what, the Bible says about this man that he said, 5 times have I received 40 stripes save one. Thrice was I beaten with rods, a day and a night have I been in the deep. He says several things there, in stripes above measure, in prisons more frequent, in cold and nakedness and weariness and painfulness, in watchings often. All of these things happened to Paul. But he said, I must see Rome. He had a desire to go on.
1: Yeah.
0: He wasn't looking at the circumstances. He was looking at what God could do through his life.
1: Right.
0: When he made it to Rome, as he pens these words to the Philippians, he still has a passion to know Him and the fellowship of His sufferings. And this is what I believe it means. Paul had such a desire to know the Lord that he counted it joy when he suffered for His name's sake.
1: Amen.
0: That Paul loved. Now listen, try to get a hold of this tonight. Paul had a passion to suffer for the Lord. He had a desire to know the Lord, to feel what the Lord felt. Amen. To feel as all of these things happened to the Lord and as they happened to Paul. Paul wasn't feeling sorry for himself. Amen. Paul didn't get a bad attitude. He didn't get all bent out of shape. But oh, how he loved. Oh, how he loved to live for God. He said, the love of Christ constraineth me. You know, in one place he says in his book of Philippians, chapter number 1, after all these things happened to Paul, Paul says, but I would ye should understand, brethren, that the things which happened unto me have fallen out rather under the furtherance of the gospel. Oh, friend, he wasn't looking at the chains. He wasn't looking at all the stripes on his back. He wasn't recounting the times that he was whipped. But in a cell one night, amen, about midnight, he was singing praises to God. Amen. But here in this Roman prison cell, Paul, this passion to know the Lord and the fellowship of His sufferings, he says this way, so that my bonds in Christ are manifest in all the palace and in all other places. And many of the brethren in the Lord waxing confident by my bonds are much more bold to speak the word without fear. Now what is he saying? He's saying, oh, thank God that these sufferings happen because they've benefited the church of the Lord Jesus Christ. And friend tonight, what is your passions? I know a lot of people got hobbies in this life. I once knew a man, he He's still living today. He mortgaged his home so he could buy an old junker car and fix it up. I thought, man, he sunk $20,000 into that car and it still wasn't just right. Amen. I've been around a while and I know, man, some ladies, they got a hobby for shopping. Amen. Shop till you drop. Amen. Walmart twice a week's just got to happen. Praise the Lord. Hobbies. But you know, a lot of times if we're not real careful, hobbies will keep us from doing the things we need to be doing. But friend, I'll tell you what Paul's hobby was. It was a passion burning in his heart to know the Savior. It was that desire to know the Lord, to know His power, and to know the fellowship of His sufferings that caused him to do the things that he did. It caused him to do the good things, the right things. And friend, tonight I know that as Paul did all of these things and as he gave his life for the Lord, as Paul was beheaded, I know that some may have said, well, he died a defeated man. No family, no comfort. But friend, in the moment that he died, he passed into the presence of the Lord. Amen. He said, for me to live is Christ and to die is gain. Could you imagine as Paul went into those gates and Jesus met him there and said, Paul, you had passion in this life for me. Well done, thou good and faithful servant. Enter into the joys of thy Lord. God, give us people a passion today. Would you stand with me tonight? Praise the Lord. Praise the Lord.
1: Thank you for your
0: praise the Lord.
1: Oh, God.
0: Glory be to God. That I may know Him and the power of His resurrection and the fellowship of His sufferings being made conformable unto His death. Church, do you want to live for Jesus?
1: Yes.
0: Do you want to please the Lord?
1: Yes.
0: Are you willing to do anything or whatever it takes to please the Lord? Then let's cultivate a passion to know Him, would you? Father, we thank You tonight. We love You, Lord, for Your goodness and mercy. God, that You saved us, each one, Father, by Your power and Your grace. And God, tonight, as we live life and life gets in the way, Lord, help us, Father, to have priorities right and have motives, Father, that are pure, that we might know You. The power of Your resurrection, Lord. God, that we might see others brought to You. And fathers, we live this life for You no matter what happens. Father, let us rejoice in the Lord always. And as Paul said again, I say rejoice. I pray in Jesus' precious name. Hallelujah, hallelujah, hallelujah. Let's just come and find a place to pray tonight.
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4: I want to read a verse, and I want to expound a little bit upon it this evening. It's just been on my heart. It's been something that a lot of folks don't like to look at too much. They don't like to read too much about it. They don't like to think about it, but it's still the Word of God.
5: Yes.
4: And the Word of God is the Word of God.
5: Yes.
4: And we can gain insight and wisdom and instruction through it. Right. And the Word of God is profitable in all things for us tonight. I'd like you to turn with me to 2 Samuel. I want to go to the Old Testament tonight. I want to look at King David. In chapter 11, that of his sin against Uriah. When you get there, say amen.
5: Amen.
4: Amen. There's some fast getter theirs. 2 Samuel chapter 11, read with me in verse 1. And it came to pass after the year was expired, at the time when kings go forth to battle, that David sent Joab, and his servants with him, and all Israel. And they destroyed the children of Ammon, and besieged Rabbah. But David tarried still at Jerusalem. Yes. Would you pray with me tonight? I want to speak to you just briefly this evening about passion unrestrained. Passion unrestrained. Our Heavenly Father, I ask you tonight, God, to strengthen us as we look into your word, as we glean from it this evening, God, and that we may come knowledgeable into all things that pertain to godliness and righteousness. That, Lord, would you open up our understanding and our minds, maybe in a different way this evening, in a clearer way, God, that we can walk this walk of faith, that we can walk, oh Lord, with self-assurance, that, Lord, knowing in you, we have trusted you, we have walked with you, we live with you, Jesus, and you live in us. And God, we want the full understanding tonight, God, hallelujah, that you are with us, that you have never left us, and that, God, we can and are overcomers through the blood of Jesus Christ. And Lord, as we look into the life of David briefly this evening, I pray, God, that you would just give us wisdom and counsel and guidance through the Holy Spirit, hallelujah. For God, I can do nothing of myself. I know only, Lord, what I know that you give me. And I pray tonight, God, that you would open up my understanding more and more, my mind, and my will be given over as it is to that of the Spirit of the living God, Lord. Not my will, but your will be done in all things that pertain to righteousness and godliness tonight. In Jesus' name, amen. Amen. You may be seated tonight. My wife and I have been going through our yearly reading. Oh, I'm sorry. Oh, yes, let me turn it on. Am I on? Yes, I'm on. Okay. My wife and I have been going through our yearly reading, and we've been in Samuel and 1st, 2nd Samuel and doing some studies in there and going through the life of David and Samuel and the rest of them. And I come up to that of course, of the King David, and before he was even king, of course, and that of when he was just a lad in his father's house, tending the sheep of his father. And how, of course, Saul was king of Israel, and Saul was chosen from the people. The people wanted a king to rule over them. They didn't want God anymore to rule them, but they wanted a king over them. And God gave them over. God let them have the request of their hearts, and he gave them Saul. Oh, well, he turned out, of course, as you know the stories of Saul, he turned out to be a miserable king. As a matter of fact, God will strip away his kingdom from him because he disobeyed the Lord and did not follow the Lord wholeheartedly. And therefore, God stripped his kingdom from him. And he says, I am going to give it to another whose heart is after mine. I like that. David had a heart after God. God looked down and saw this youth, this young man, and he sent Samuel to him to make it short for us this evening. Samuel goes through all of Jesse's sons, and none of them were the ones to be anointed. And Jesse says, is there any other son you have? Because none of these God has chosen. And, oh, well, there is one more. He's tending the sheep. He's out there in the field. Call him. Bring him in. And you know the story. He comes in, and Samuel anoints him. God says, this is the one that I want to lead my people. Right. He is the one I want to be king over my people. So Samuel anoints David. And from that time forth, David is blessed by God. Right. It seems as though David can do nothing wrong. Everywhere he goes, God is with him. God is increasing him throughout the years that he is growing and maturing. And God is with him. All through that time, Saul is being tormented by the spirit that God places upon him.
6: And of course, we know the story. Saul is always after David. He does not want him around. He wants to kill him. Many times he tried to pierce him through with a javelin and tried to get rid of him, but it was of none avail. God would not have it. But it comes to the point I want you to see about this man, David. God's blessing upon this man's life is phenomenal, because everything he does, it seems to be blessed. And I just turn back to Nathan's prophecy, if you would like, to chapter 7. I want you to see something here before we continue. In verse 1 it says, "And it came to pass when the king sat in his house," chapter 7 verse 1, "and the Lord had given him rest round about from all his enemies, that the king said unto Nathan the prophet, See now, I dwell in a house of cedar, but the ark of God dwelleth within the curtains. And Nathan said unto the king, Go, do all that is in thine heart, for the Lord is," what? "With thee." "And it came to pass that night that the word of the Lord came to Nathan, saying, You go and tell my servant David that thus saith the Lord, Shalt thou build me a house for me to dwell in? Whereas I have not dwelt in any house since the time I brought up the children of Israel out of Egypt unto this day, but have walked in a tent and in a tabernacle. And in all places wherein I have walked with all the children of Israel, spake I a word with any of the tribes of Israel, whom I commanded to feed my people Israel, saying, Why build ye not me a house of cedar? Now therefore, so shalt thou say unto my servant David, Thus saith the Lord of hosts, I took thee from the sheepcote." Now listen to what God has done for David. "I took thee from the sheepcote, from following the sheep, to be ruler over my people, over Israel. And I was with thee whithersoever thou wentest, and have cut off all thine enemies out of thy sight, and have made thee a great name, like unto the name of the great men that are in the earth. Moreover, I will appoint a place for my people Israel, and will plant them, and that they may dwell in a place of their own, and move no more. Neither shall the children of wickedness afflict them any more as before time. And as since the time that I commanded judges to be over my people Israel, and have caused thee to rest from all thine enemies, also the Lord telleth thee that he will make thee an house. And when the days be fulfilled, and thou shalt sleep with thy fathers, I will set up thy seed after thee, which shall proceed out of thy bowels, and I will establish his kingdom. He shall build a house for my name, and I will establish the throne of his kingdom forever. I will be his father, and he shall be my son. If he commit iniquity, I will chasten him with the rod of men, and with the stripes of the children of men. But my mercy shall not depart away from him, as I took it from Saul, whom I put away before thee. And thine house and thy kingdom shall be established forever before thee. Thy throne shall be established forever, according to all these words and according to all this vision. So did Nathan speak unto David." Wow. Yeah. Now, folks, that's a blessing.
7: Yes.
6: The God that David serves is with him. Yes. Has told him, "I'm going to bless you." He has told him, "I'm going to establish your throne forever."
7: Yeah.
6: Wow. Now, if you were David, you'd be thinking, "Woo, wow, man, how can this be?" And David's prayer, he responds in verse 18. He went to King David, and then went King David in and sat before the Lord, and he said, "Who am I, O Lord God? And what is my house that thou hast brought me hitherto? And this was yet a small thing in thy sight, O Lord God, but thou hast spoken also to thy servant's house for a great while to come. And is this the manner of man, O Lord God? And what can David say more unto thee? For thou, Lord God, knowest thy servant. And for thy word's sake, and according to thine own heart, hast thou done all these great things to make thy servant know them. Wherefore thou art great, O Lord God, for there is none like thee, neither is there any God beside thee, according to all that we have heard with our ears. And what one nation in the earth is like thy people, even like Israel, whom God went to redeem for a people to himself, and to make him a name, and to do for you great things and terrible for thy land, before thy people, which thou redeemest to thee from Egypt, from the nations and their gods. For thou hast confirmed to thyself thy people Israel to be a people unto thee forever, and thou, Lord, art become their God. And now, O Lord God, the word that thou hast spoken concerning thy servant and concerning his house, establish it forever, and do as thou hast said, and let thy name be magnified. Woo! Glory. Forever, saying, the Lord of hosts is the God over Israel, and let the house of thy servant David be established before thee. For thou, O Lord of hosts, God of Israel, hast revealed to thy servant, saying, I will build thee an house. Therefore hast thy servant found in his heart to pray this prayer unto thee. And now, O Lord, thou art that God, and that thy words be true, and thou hast promised this goodness unto thy servant. Therefore now, let it please thee to bless the house of thy servant, that it may continue forever before thee. For thou, O Lord God, hast spoken it. And with the blessing, let the house of thy servant be blessed forever. God is with this man, David, to bless him and to increase him and to establish him. He gives him victories over victories through his enemies. He conquers them. Wherever he goes, he will take care of the Philistines. He will destroy them. God will defeat them. He will take care of the Ammonites over in chapter 10. He will destroy them, and they will become servants unto them, those that remain. Yeah. David's kingdom is established by God. Right. And David knows that God is with him, and he is secure in his God.
7: Right.
6: Wow. Everything seems to be working so good in the life of David. You would think, what in the world could possibly go wrong? And then all of a sudden we hit chapter 11. And in chapter 11, it just bothers me. This whole chapter, and actually chapter 11 all the way through chapter 24 records all of David's serious spiritual failures in his life that are there, and all the subsequent judgments that come to him because of his lack of morality and the things that he will do now from this chapter on. It's amazing to me, because when we read the Psalms, most of them are written of David. And we read the Psalms, and many times we read over them. And I read to you in opening of service Psalms 51, because that will be one of the Psalms that he will declare, and he will repent of his sin that he will commit with Bathsheba and sleeping with her. And he will ask for God's forgiveness and ask for God to cleanse his heart and to make him anew and to make him right and to restore his salvation. And on David will pray. He knew that he was wrong in what he did. But I want to submit to you tonight that there is a walk in which David walked that is before God that was not pleasing.
7: Right.
6: And we need to take admonition of it tonight this evening, and to learn from it, because we need to take heed lest we fall.
7: Right. Amen.
6: You know, sometimes, many times we think that we're able to stand and nothing's able to come against us. And hey, no matter what comes against us, I'm going to stand against everything because I'm with the Lord and the Lord is with me. Well, let me tell you something. We just read how God was with David. We just know how God has delivered him and how God has delivered him from many of his enemies and all those things. He's fought for David. He was with him in everything against his enemies. And yet still, David falls. My, we read in chapter 11, and it came to pass after the year was expired. Now, there was a time that God gave him a bit of peace there. There's a time in which there's been a year that has transpired. I don't know what all went on within this year with David's life, but I know that there are some things here which I read in this verse that needs to be expounded upon this evening, and I want you to take note of it with me. The year has been gone now, and whatever David was doing during this year will culminate upon what happens, I think. Nothing happens by chance, church. David just didn't plop into this sin. Okay? I want you to understand something. David is a man that was after God's own heart. David was a man that prayed and sought after God. David was a man that knew, was one who was close to God during this time. And before chapter 11, he knew his God. He talked to him. He communed with him. He set in order everything in Israel. I'm telling you, everyone worshiped God in Israel when David was on the throne. There was no sorcery going on. You know? There was nothing. David had it all under control because he served God. And you think, now wait a minute. How can a man that does this come to the point in chapter 11 where he falls like this? What has happened? Well, the year expired. Something's been going on. At the time, it says, when kings go forth to battle. Now, I think that's interesting because David is a king. David went with his other men at other times to battle. That's what kings do. They go out with their troops. They give the orders, you know. And the king is right there fighting alongside with them. But something here transpires. He says that David sent Joab. Now Joab was his commander of his forces. Joab was one of his mighty men. As a matter of fact, Uzziah here, in whom David will transgress against, he was one of the 30 mighty men of David. Yeah. Mighty men. I'm talking about warriors who would fight, who have killed many men. You don't want to come up against them. I mean, these guys are good warriors. So here it is that he sends Joab and his servants with him and all Israel, and they destroy the children of Ammon and besiege Rabbah, and David tarried still at Jerusalem. Okay, here first and foremost, we see that he's not in the place he needs to be.
7: Amen.
6: Now hear me, saints. David needed to be in the place with his men. David needed to be in the place where God has placed him. He is king. But what David is doing is he is somehow developed, maybe through this past year or a few years prior to this, I don't really know, but he's developed some type of softness spiritually and morally. He's grown soft. Because he's king, he has everything. He's got wives. He's got concubines. I mean, he's got it all. He's got treasures. He's got the gold. He's got the silver. He's got the soldiers. He's got the horses. He's got the chariots. He is a well-to-do king. And when you have so much, there's a tendency of taking it easy now. You know? Sit back. Take it easy. And I think we have a situation here where David should have been in the front there with Joab and his men when they were fighting against Ammon. If he was doing what God called him to do, he wouldn't be sitting back in Jerusalem in luxury, taking it easy when his men are doing the battle and fighting for him. He wasn't doing what a king should be doing. So I ask you tonight, what place are you in? Where is your place in God tonight?
7: Come on.
6: Where has God placed you in His kingdom? It's amazing how, if we're not careful, in the world we live in today, we can become very luxurious and very taking our ease, as it were, in this time, and saying, well, you know what, I can take it easy. I've got brother so and so and sister so and so. They can take care of the job, and I can just sit back and just take it easy. Church, we are soldiers in the Lord's army. Hallelujah. Soldiers that are fighting for the Lord's army. I tell you, we fight against principalities and powers of wickedness in high places. We fight against our arch enemy, the devil, who goes out seeking like a roaring lion whom he may devour. There is no time for the children of God not to be in the place God has put them. Hallelujah.
7: Amen.
6: We can't be sitting back at ease. We can't be doing something else. We can't be entertaining other things in our life. We need to be on the battlefield with God. Hallelujah. You know, we sing that song, stay on the battlefield with the Lord, you know. I want to be on the battlefield with God. And sometimes I wonder just how many saints really mean that. Because we are fighting a fight. You're either in the battle or you're sitting back doing nothing. Just like David, he's either going to be in the battle or he's sitting back taking it easy. As a king now, in his luxury, in his palace, come on, in his couch. Everything is luxury and oh, Joab's doing the work. I ain't got to do it anymore. I've got some mighty men fighting for me. Let them take care of the battles of Ammon. They'll take care of, if there's any problems, they'll send me word. That wasn't what God expects David to be. He expects him to be in his place. But David tarried at Jerusalem. We need to be careful where we tarry. We need to be careful that we don't get soft, that we don't get so, so consumed with the very cares of life in this world that we live in, that we are not about God's work or God's business. David forgot, it seemed. He let down his standard. He let down his guard. You know, that's most important for us, I think, as Christians. We need to make sure we guard ourselves in these last days because the enemy of our soul is after us. We need to make sure that we are studying to show ourselves approved, workmen not to be ashamed, rightly dividing the word of truth. So when the devil comes our way, we will say, thus it is written, and we will stand upon the word of God. We will not be lazy. We will not be indulgent in things that we are not to be indulgent in. But David took it easy. David had some type of moral lax in his life. And there now, instead of guarding his heart, oh, hear me, church, instead of guarding his very emotions, instead of guarding that which he wanted in his and putting it down and seeking God with all of his heart. I mean, David was a man who sought God, but at this time in his life, he is not seeking God, and he is not a man after God's own heart. You think, oh, David, how can this be? It's easy, church, because when we begin to drift, when we begin to turn back, when we begin to just slide back a little bit away from our responsibilities, when we begin to say, well, I'm tired. I don't want to do it anymore. I've gone too much, you know. I've done too much. Maybe it's just time for me to relax a little bit and just sit back and take it easy. Watch out! Because the devil is looking for that occasion. He's looking for you to let down your guard, to let down your restraints, as it were, to not be a strong soldier in the Lord, to not be fortified with the word of God and the faith of God that you need to continue on in Christ. And that we are very much like David in many instances. I'm not saying we're going out committing adultery like David did, but what I'm trying to say is we, if we're not careful, we'll take a second seat. We will take it easy. We will take it softly. We will not guard. We will not set a standard before us. We will not keep ourselves in prayer as we ought to be. I'm telling you, this story that we have in chapter 11, David did not have to commit. You know, some people say, well, he had to commit. You know, he's just human. No! He could have said no!
7: Right.
6: He could have resisted. Hallelujah. My church, even though this is in the Old Testament, the old patriarchs, you know, in the Old Testament, it's not, well, you know, we can say, well, he's not in the New Testament. He doesn't have the power and the infilling of the Holy Spirit. Understand something. We have men in the Word of God who are examples unto us who endured in the Old Testament. Even Samuel, praise God, was a man after God. Hallelujah. And when you read the life of Samuel, he stayed true to God. He made it. Come on, church. We can't say, oh, well, it's just his humanity. No. David did not guard himself. David did not restrict or control his passions.
7: Right.
6: He just let it go. And it came to pass in verse 2, in the evening tide, that David arose from off his bed. He should have been in the bunker with his troops.
7: Yes.
6: Come on now.
7: Yes.
6: Notice he's on his bed. He's got tired of being on his bed. He should have been out there in the fight with his troops. Come on.
7: Yes.
6: Some may say, oh, me, oh, my, God, you don't know what you're talking about. Yeah, I do. And he walked upon the roof of the king's house. And from the roof he saw a woman washing herself. And the woman was very beautiful to look upon. Ooh, there's a problem right here.
7: Right.
6: Big problem.
7: Yeah.
6: Okay, we already know he's not where he should be. He's not in the place he should be.
7: Right.
6: Now David is on the roof of his palace and there walking. He notices a woman who is bathing herself. Huh, she's pretty. His eyes begin to look upon her.
7: Right.
6: You know what really amazes me, brethren? David already had wives.
7: Right.
6: What is wrong with this guy? I'll tell you what's wrong with him. He can't control his passion.
7: Right.
6: Morally, the man is sick.
7: Yeah.
6: He has to have more. He's not satisfied with the wives that he has. He sees another beautiful woman. He's already added to himself concubines. What's another one? Come on. I'm king, by the way. And oh, by the way, do you not just remember what I read to you? How God is going to bless this man?
7: Yeah.
6: Come on.
7: Right.
6: God has already told him, oh, I'm going to bless you. You know, he's probably walking out on that roof saying, man, I've got it all. God is with me. And hey, he's giving me wives. He's giving me concubines. Hey, there's another one. Hello.
7: Yeah.
6: And he began to look. You know, we need to be careful what our eyes look upon.
7: That's true.
6: We need to make sure that our eyes do not look upon anything that is evil.
7: Right.
6: Men, we need to guard our eyes that we will not look upon a woman. The Bible tells us to lust after her in our hearts.
7: Right.
6: If we do, the Bible says you've already committed adultery in your heart if you've lusted after that person. My. Now I know, men, we live in a culture today where women ain't wearing much. Hello.
7: Oh, yeah.
6: But you better guard your eyes anyway. You better make a covenant between you and your eyes and God, saying, Lord, help me to turn my eyes away from that which is nakedness before me. That God, I will not look upon a woman, oh God, who is not clothed as she ought to be clothed. I will not look upon a woman with intent to lust after her in my heart, because I know it will bring me down. It will bring me to the depths of sin, and I will think upon it and muse upon it and want her in my heart and to do and commit the acts that I should not be doing. It is wrong. David knew it was wrong, church. David understood it was wrong. David knew that this is not a thing that he should be doing. David understand that this would be going against God. David knew that he should not be up there looking at a woman taking a bath. Come on.
7: Come on.
6: Common sense tells you, hey man, whoa, turn your head away.
7: Right.
6: Lord, forgive me. I shouldn't have saw that. God, you know, he should have quickly repented and said, Lord, help me today.
7: Yes.
6: Guard my eyes, God. Oh, Lord. You know, but no, not David. Not now. Because passion is beginning to burn within him.
7: Yeah.
6: He sees what he wants. And he wants it now.
7: Right.
6: And the Bible says David sent and inquired after the woman in verse 3. And one said, is not this Bathsheba the daughter of Eliam, the wife of Uriah the Hittite?
7: Yeah.
6: One of the mighty men, 30 mighty men of David. Woo! And David sent messengers and took her, and he came in unto her, and he lay with her, for she was purified from her uncleanliness, and she returned unto her house. What did David do? Committed adultery, church. He found out that this is Bathsheba, the wife of Uriah. She's already married. You know, 1 John tells us I was listening to the tape today in the truck. He says, if you don't love your brother, the love of God is not with you. David did not love his brother Uriah. He hated him. He murdered him. David sent, and the woman came. He committed the act with her. She goes back to her house, and now she conceived.
7: Yes.
6: Oh my. Problems get added on, don't they? This is the way it happens. Many times in our generation, young people, old people alike, it doesn't matter what age, they get involved together. They shouldn't. And they do it anyway. And there's consequences that come from the actions that they do. And we see it in our culture today. There's rampant diseases because of continuing on in immoral activity with the opposite sex. We know it's everywhere. All kinds of diseases pop in from it now. We've got all kinds of diseases. We've got AIDS. We've got all the herpes and all the different... I can't even name them all, you know. But you know what I'm talking about. They're out there now. They're there because of immorality, because of having sexual relations that are not supposed to be had. Destructive. And now it comes, the woman says, David, I am with child. Oh my. You see, he thought that he got away with what he did. Church, we will never get away with sin. God always sees what we are doing. We cannot hide from God. We cannot escape from God. He sees everything we do. I don't care if you do it in a back room, in the dark. In the dark, it's light to God. So he sees it. He knows it. There's nothing that can get away from God. And now it becomes open. You know, I was talking to my wife. I said, isn't it amazing? Don't you know that there in the palace, all those of his servants and everything knows what's going on? There's no secret there. Come on. What is Bathsheba? They knew who she was. What is she doing up here in the palace with David? You know how rumors start. Come on, church. I guarantee you, all those servants in that castle, in his palace, they knew what was going on with David. There's nothing there that they didn't know. Now she's pregnant. Oh, boy. Compounding the problem with David. And so, and David sent for Joab in verse 6, saying, send me Uriah the Hittite. And Joab sent Uriah to David. And when Uriah came unto him, David demanded of him how Joab did. Oh, we'll just have some small talk here at first, you know. Interesting to me how David is doing this. Tell me about the battle. Tell me about the things going on over there with Joab and how the people did and how the war has prospered. Just give me a little bit of upgrade there. You know, tell me what's happening. And David said unto Uriah, now go to thy house. Here it is. I want to cover up something. I've got to make sure I hide something here. So Uriah, I want you to go to your house. Wash your feet. And Uriah departed out of the king's house. And there followed him a mess of meat from the king. Boy, he was just going to have a wine and dine night there with your own wife. You know, go to your house. Enjoy your wife. David, in essence, David said, I want you to go home and I want you to have relations with your wife and here's some of the king's meat to go with you. Wash your feet. Enjoy yourself. Have a good time. That'll cover up my tracks. Well, this man Uriah was not going to have anything to do with it. Verse 9, but Uriah slept at the door of the king's house with all the servants of his Lord, and went not down to his house. Can you say amen to Uriah?
7: Yeah.
6: You know what? That is one faithful man.
7: Yes, amen.
6: One faithful soldier of the king. Hallelujah. And we see this because he will not go into his wife. Why? Because the king's men are in battle. The king's men are sleeping in tents. The king's men are doing the work of God fighting against the enemies of God. And there is no way that Uriah is going to go in and enjoy the pleasures of life with his wife while his fellow brethren, his soldiers, his men are fighting in the battle.
7: Right.
6: Boy, was he more righteous than David or what? When I look at Uriah, I want to stand up and shout, praise God, what a man. And David, you just want to slap, you know. I don't know how else to say it. And when they had told David in verse 10, saying, Uriah went down into his house, David said unto Uriah, camest thou not from thy journey, when thou didst go not down unto thine house? And Uriah said unto David, here it is. Now listen to this man's... To me, this is one of the greatest rebukes to the king that he could ever get. Yeah. Uriah said unto David, the ark and Israel and Judah abide in tents. And my lord Joab and the servants of my lord are encamped in the open fields. Shall I then go into mine house to eat and drink and to lie with my wife? As thou livest and as thy soul livest, I will not do this thing. Praise God. I wish David had enough gumption as Uriah had here in serving Israel. I mean, he notice, he is not even an Israelite. He is a Hittite. And this man loves his country now.
7: Yes.
6: He loves God.
7: Yes.
6: He loves Israel. Amen.
7: Right.
6: He loves Judah. And he loves the Lord, and he loves Joab. He loves all the servants of the Lord. Man, this guy is something else to me. He will not in no way go and lie with his wife. And he will not do this thing. As long, he says, as my soul liveth, I'm not going to do this thing. And David said unto Uriah, tarry here today also. He just don't know what to do. David is still he's just confounded. What am I going to do with this guy now? And tomorrow I'll let you depart. So Uriah abode in Jerusalem that day and the morrow. And when David had called him, he did eat and drink before him and made him drunk. And at evening went out to lie in his bed with the servants of his lord, but went not down to his house. It didn't matter if you got the guy drunk. He ain't going to do it. David's trying his best to cover up his mess. Isn't that the way life is with people?
7: Yes.
6: Come on, church, stay with me. I'm not going to keep you much longer. Isn't that the way life is with people? We get in a mess, we do something wrong, and we try to cover it up. And if it don't work, we'll try something else.
7: Right.
6: If it don't work, we'll try something else. Before you know it, that's the way sinners do, folks. That's the way they do. One lie after another lie after another lie after another lie. Trying to cover up what they have done.
7: Yes.
6: Now, I want you to know something. David at this time is not in right standing with God. He's not in right relationship with God. He is a sinner.
7: Right.
6: He has sinned before God.
7: Yes.
6: And God is displeased with what he has done. He's not going to get away with it. David doesn't know that yet. He thinks he still is.
7: Oh, yeah.
6: He's still got another plan, you know.
7: Yeah.
6: So he calls for Uriah the next day, and he writes a note. And he says, take this to Joab. And so now Uriah says, oh, good, I get to go back and be with my men in Joab. Glory. Fight for the ark of God. Woo! And he goes back and he has a letter in his hand. He gives it to Joab. And you know what the letter says? I want you to put Uriah in the heat of the battles. I want you to put him up there in the front where everybody's getting killed. Come on. That's basically what he's saying. I want to make sure this guy is up there where they're pouring the tar out, you know, or they're casting the stones down upon you, where people are getting hit on the head with stone. I want him in the high heat of the battle. And I want him to die.
7: Yeah.
6: Can you believe the treachery of David? Sending the letter by Uriah. How would you like to have a friend like that? Huh? This is my king. And Uriah takes it. And I just want to cut through here because I want you to hear something. And Joab does what David says. He puts Uriah in the heat of the battle. And there, because of David's sin, the very sin that he sins with Bathsheba, because he isn't where he's supposed to be, he's not living as he's supposed to live, he's not seeking God as he's supposed to seek God, he's out of fellowship with God, he's now burning with passion for this woman. He wants her, he took her, he had her, and now he's trying to cover up his tracks, and he can't get Uriah.

0: has died. What David asked Joab to do, not only did he sin against Uriah, but he sinned against his soldiers as well. He even had other soldiers executed because of his sins. It just wasn't Uriah that died that day. There were other soldiers who were pushed up into the front with Uriah, and they died as well. It didn't matter, church. What am I trying to say? What point are you trying to make, Brother Cobb? It doesn't matter. Sin's going to take you further than you want to go. And you're going to do whatever it takes to satisfy, to cover it up, to meet your need. And you're going to do it. And David, when you're not standing in the right standing with God, and it doesn't matter if it's David or if it doesn't matter if it's any one of us today, if we're out of the right standing with God, be careful, church, because you will go into a place that you don't want to go.
1: Right.
0: You will do what you don't want to do.
1: Right.
0: David did not really, I don't think David really in his heart wanted to kill Uriah. Not really, but it's the only way to cover his tracks. He didn't know of any other way, and this would do it. He wouldn't go and do what David told him to do and be with his wife and to cover it up that way, and that wouldn't work. So now he's going to do it. This is what sin does. It just takes you down and down and down. We have got to be men and women who are going to stand against this. Hallelujah. We are going to be men and women who are going to be in the place that God wants us to be. He should have been with the ark of God. Hallelujah. Because the ark represented the very presence of God. The ark was out in the battle. David was back in Jerusalem. He needed to be where God was. Hallelujah. And instead he's there satisfying his pleasure, satisfying his passions, satisfying his selfishness. And church, I want you to know, just because he's so self-indulgent and he doesn't care about anything else except David. We've got to be careful that we have to have God before our hearts, before our minds every day. Every day, church. We've got to get up in the mornings. We've got to pray. We've got to seek God with all of our heart, soul, mind, and strength. I'm telling you, our adversary is out there. He's trying to set traps for you. He's trying to destroy you. He's trying to kill you. He wants you to be destroyed. He wants your name to be put in mud. He wants you to just have everything against you. He'll do it if you give him the opportunity. You say, why is this story in the Bible? Well, I'll tell you why it's in the Bible. Because we need it. Yeah. 1 Corinthians chapter 10. It says, verse 1. Moreover, brethren, I would that you should not be ignorant how that all of our fathers were under the cloud, you remember, and all passed through the sea, and were all baptized unto Moses in the cloud and in the sea, and did all eat the same spiritual meat. And did all drink the same spiritual drink, for they drank of that spiritual rock that followed them, and that rock was Christ. But with many of them, God was not well pleased, for they were overthrown in the wilderness. Now these things were our examples, to the intent we should not lust after evil things, as they also lusted.
1: Right.
0: Neither be ye idolaters, as were some of them, as it is written, for the people sat down to eat and drink and rose up to play. Sounds like David, doesn't it? Neither let us commit fornication, as some did commit, and fell in one day 23,000. My point is, these things were our examples, to the intent we should not lust after evil things as they also lusted. This is in the Word of God for us as an example that we do not follow. Amen. Guard ourselves. Prepare yourself. Study. Look to God. Pray. Seek Him. Honor Him. Love Him. Serve Him. Don't let Him get out from your understanding and your mind. Don't begin to give self-indulgence in anything else. Don't look to anyone else. Look unto Jesus, the author and the finisher of your faith, church. Because if you don't, you will find yourself burning in the passions that are in your inner man. Let me tell you something. That old nature wants to come out. We've got to keep the new man renewed in us. Hallelujah. This world pulls at us. The old nature wants to come out, as it were, and do what that old man used to do. You know what I'm talking about.

0: About we all walked in the course of this world. We all walked after the things of this world, the lust of the eyes, the lust of the flesh, and the pride of life. All of us have done these things. There is none righteous, not one. But I'm telling you, unless Jesus Christ is in our hearts and in the center of our life and has washed us and cleansed us, and we keep Him ever before us and at our right hand, that we shall not be moved. We can stumble and we can fall. It's there in Scripture for us. King David, who knew better, can be caught in such a trap from the devil. Because he did not keep God ever before him. And he took it at ease. He took it easy, church. He became spiritually collapsed, if you would. He just sat at ease. And when he did that, the devil took opportunity.
1: Right.
0: And when the devil knows that you're there and you're not serving God, believe me, he knows.
1: Yes, he does.
0: And he'll bring before you desires. He'll bring before you things that he knows. Listen, he knows man better than anyone else.
1: Yes.
0: He's been around a long time. He knows how to get to us. He knows the things that will lure us. He knows this, church. And this is what he did to David. He knew that David had a problem in his morals when it came to women. And all it took was a woman. One woman. Bathing. That's all it took. Just let him get a glimpse of her. If I could just get David up there somehow and to look over that, that's all it'll take. Because why? He hasn't got himself in the right standing with God.
1: Come on.
0: He's going after what he wants.
1: Yes.
0: I'm going to close because there's so much I could still tell you about what... And Nathan's going to come on the scene. We know the story. And he's going to reveal to David that he is the man, that he is the one of sin. And David realizes that he is the man that God... That he gives a story about the two ewe lambs, one rich man and one poor man. And you know the story. And the rich man takes the poor man's ewe lamb that he raised from birth and took care of him. David said, that man ought to be killed for what he's done. And Nathan points a finger. I can see it. Really? You are the man.
1: That's right, brother.
0: For what you have done.
1: Yeah.
0: You're the man.
1: Right.
0: And I know it must have struck a chord in David's heart. Because David said, I have sinned.
1: Right.
0: Before God. And we have Psalms 51, and we see that David says, before you and you only, God, have I done this wickedness.
1: Yes.
0: He knew that he had sinned before God when Nathan confronted him and spoke to him and told him what God said. But Nathan also said, David, God has forgiven you of your sin. He's not going to kill you. That doesn't mean that God excused it.
1: No, he didn't.
0: For whatever a man sows, that shall he also reap.
1: Yes, amen.
0: He will have to reap it. And like I told you, from chapter 11 all the way through chapter 24 of Samuel, he will reap in his family. The sword will not depart from his family. Things that he did in secret, God says, I'm going to make it open before you.
1: Yeah.
0: Wow. They will sleep with your wives in the daylight and in the open.
1: Right.
0: David had a tragedy with his family from here out. Everything went wrong. Sons will rise up against him. His sons will sleep with... Ammon will sleep with Tamar. Tamar being the sister of Absalom, and on it goes, and there'll be killings and murders and things that the sword will just never depart from David's house, and it'll bring anguish and just turmoil to David over and over and over again. Why? Because he's a result of the consequences of his sin with Bathsheba. All that he will go through is the consequences because he could not restrain his passion. All he had to say was, "No, I'm not going to do it." You say, "Brother Carl, oh, that's easy to say." That's all David had to do. "I'm not going to do it. I'm going to seek God, and I'm going to ask God to help me to control myself." God would have helped him. So I close with this. Are you controlled in your passions? Is God first in your life? Whatsoever you do in word and deed, do you do it all to the glory of God? Or is there something else in your life that's there and it gnaws at you? And you think, "Oh, I've got to overcome this." You know, for some men, they have a difficulty with their eyes. They just can't seem to not look at a woman. They need to get sanctified. They need to get purged from that. They need to have God cleanse them. Amen, church. Oh, yeah. I'm not just picking on men. It can be women too. Are we indeed controlled in our passions? Or are we easily subdued by them? I'm telling you, whatever it is that is in your heart that you love, it will come out. It will come forth. And people will see it. You will either love God with all your heart, soul, mind, and strength, and it'll be evident to all, or else we will begin to see the seeds of sin that will develop in your life. And you may put on facades, and you may put on, you know, the mask, and you may, yeah, I'm a Christian and all this, but let me tell you something, it will come out. God will make it come out. He'll shout it from the rooftops. What are you saying, Brother Cottle? Get your place in God where you need to be. Don't sit at ease. Don't sit back in the softness of this life that we now live in. Don't sit back in luxury. Don't let your life become under some type of moral collapse and you fall into this uncontrollable passion to do something that is not right and is evil. Come on, church. Oh, yeah. You got to do what is right. You got to walk the right walk. Hallelujah. You got to do what is right before God. Don't be caught up in self-confidence and I can take care of myself and I can do what I want. Nothing's going to harm me. Nothing's going to come before me. Be careful, church. You can fall from grace. You can fall from grace. Don't let self get in your way. David let self get in the way. And therefore he will live the rest of his life in turmoil. God is still with him. God has forgiven him of his sin. But boy, does he pay the consequences. I'd rather serve God with all my heart tonight than walk out in sin and pay the consequences for it.
1: Right.
0: For the wages of sin is death.
1: That's right.
0: And the gift of God is eternal life. Stand with me this evening. David demonstrates to us how far a person can fall when he turns away from God, church.
1: Yes.
0: When he turns away from the guidance of the Spirit of God. When God first called David to be king, he was a man after God's own heart. In striking down Uriah, though, and taking his wife, David was despising God and His Word. He brought a reproach to God. The one thing we don't ever want to do is bring reproach to our God. And that others would talk about our God because of what we've done or what we have committed, and just put down our God. We don't want that. We want our God to be exalted and to be lifted up and to be praised for His goodness and His mercy and His grace. I pray that Lord would touch our lives, church, and that we would walk in the blessed unity of the Spirit, in one accord, in one mind together, looking unto the author and the finisher of our faith, not taking a back seat, but letting God ever be before us. Amen, church.
1: Yes.
0: Walking in His ways, yes. Living in His ways, obeying His word,
1: right.
0: Obeying His commandments,
1: yes.
0: Loving Him with all of our heart, soul, mind, and strength, doing unto others as we would have them do unto us. Loving our brother, not hating them, as David did to Uriah. Having him killed because of his own passion was out of control.
1: Yeah.
0: Heavenly Father, I ask You tonight to go with Your church, to bless them, God, to strengthen them, to engage them in life, Lord, that will bring them closer to You in honor and in truth, to exalt the holy name of God and never to bring reproach unto the name of our God. Help them to walk worthy of their vocation that they have been called in. Help them to redeem the time, Lord, and not to waste it, not to be lazy, not to set back, not to take ease, but to fight the good fight of faith and to lay hold of eternal life. Always looking unto the author and the finisher of our faith, never looking to what this world has for them. Jesus, keep our thoughts, our minds pure. Keep our hearts ever steadfast before You, that we will not fall from grace, but we will walk in truth and in spirit. We ask it in Jesus' name. Amen. God bless you. Have a great evening. Amen. Shake hands.
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4: Amen. Psalms the 18th chapter. First three verses is where I would like to read from this morning. Psalms chapter 18, verse number 1. The Bible says, I will love Thee, O Lord, my strength. The Lord is my rock, my fortress, and my deliverer. My God, my strength, in whom I will trust. My buckler and the horn of my salvation, and my high tower. I will call upon the Lord, who is worthy to be praised. So shall I be saved from mine enemies. There's 50 verses here. I don't have time to preach them all this morning, but these three verses, I believe, kind of show us the heart of David. And I just want to take a moment to set the stage of David writing this chapter. You know, sometimes when we read the Psalms, we struggle to find who wrote the Psalm or maybe the timing of the Psalm. But notice the inscription before we even read verse number 1. Notice David says, "To the chief musician, a Psalm of David, the servant of the Lord, who spake unto the Lord the words of this song in the day that the Lord delivered him from the hand of all his enemies and from the hand of Saul, and he said." This is one chapter, this is one psalm. We have no doubt, we have no confusion who wrote it and when it was written and why it was written. David penned this the day that God finally vanquished all of his enemies and the United Kingdom was his, and God placed him there in a specific location. And David was so overcome with joy and overcome with victory that David begins to pray to God. He speaks to the Lord, and we have these 50 verses of what he spoke to the Lord. Now, I just want you to kind of wrap your mind around the fact it's been a while for David getting to this point. Now, there are some chapters in David's life that was one story, one victory, and David wrote about it. Now, this is the whole thing. This is all the victories getting him to this point right here. And David said, man, this is a time to write a song. This is a time to praise and to magnify the name of the Lord. So, I don't know the tune, but this is in the Psalm book of Israel. Brother Mark, do you? So, I'm gonna bring up my dearly beloved wife. Come here. And I'm not going to say she prayed all night long getting this rhythm down, but the Assembly of God, in one of their chorus books, verse number 3 and verse number 46 is a little chorus that we used to sing a lot of times at OBI. So she's ready.
5: I am? Okay.

right. Now, for some of you slow learners, in Psalms 18, verse number 3, you're still looking for it. We're still in Psalms 18, and we're going to sing verse number 3 and verse number 46. Now, if you say, I don't like these new songs, they don't have any Bible in them. Well, you ought to like this one right here, because it is nothing but Bible. So if you say, I like them old songs that had the Bible where we could shout on them, I want to see you shout right now, because you're not going to get any more Bible than what's in this little course right here, all right?

Amen. I want you to lift up your hands and praise the Lord like God brought you through many years of victories. Hallelujah. Let's give Him praise and honor. Hallelujah. Glory to God. Glory. Hallelujah. Hallelujah. We magnify Your wonderful, wonderful name. Hallelujah. Oh, You're alive this morning, Lord. We magnify and glorify Your name. Hallelujah. Hallelujah. Bless Your wonderful, wonderful name. Hallelujah. Hallelujah. Hallelujah. Glory to God. Glory to God. Glory to God. We magnify and glorify Your name. Hallelujah. Praise God. Praise God. Hallelujah. Hallelujah. Praise the Lord. Praise God. Hallelujah. May the Lord bless you. Amen. As you're seated this morning. Amen. That is the theme of David's writing. Amen. I'm sure the Israelis would have loved having you, Brother Mark. They would have, they didn't have anything sounding quite like that. So, amen. We're moving from the history book, really, of David's life into the hymn book. Because this is recorded in 2 Samuel chapter number 22. When you go there, David records this same letter. There's only some minor changes that probably when he sent it to the choir leader probably said, this may not work a little bit. There's just one small change in the text. But as you look back in David's life, we look at the unfolding story. David had a lot of troubles, did he not? David had a lot of battles that God brought him through. As you quickly look back through Absalom and Ahithophel and Saul and all of the encounters that David had, Shimei and the ones that just preceded those chapters, we understand that David knew what it was like to go through some battles. Matter of fact, and you may not like this today, but probably most of us have never had battles as serious that David did. I mean, when we say we got trouble. Matter of fact, Wednesday night, we had a great service Wednesday night. Matter of fact, I think Wednesday night's crowd was bigger than this morning. I don't know, but seemed like it's a lot more lively too. So I don't know about that. But anyway, Wednesday night, the Spirit of the Lord come by, and yeah, we've got trouble. We can hold up our hands, but really our problems don't even compare to the prophet of God and in King David at this time in his life. But that's why we love reading the Psalms, because we realize David is being real. David is being open before God. And in this chapter, David moves from just a time of history to a time of praise and to a time of worship, to where he lifts up and he magnifies the name of the Lord. And he said in the inscription that God has delivered me from the hand of Saul. It's the same Hebrew word where David said, you remember before Saul, where he said, God delivered me from the paw of the lion and the paw of the bear. Same word here, the paw of Saul. David said, most of my life I've kind of felt like there have been things that just kind of tried to press me down and hold me down. I feel like there's times that I've been under the paw of oppression or the paw of affliction, the paw of the lion, the bear, and even King Saul. But David said that I've come to sing and to write this song unto the Lord, because truly God has delivered me, and I've come to praise and to magnify the name of the Lord. So let's look at it together. Verse number 1. David says, I will love thee, O Lord, my strength. He said it is the worship of a personal God. Now if you keep your Bibles open, this is the whole key to what David writes in the first and second verse. 9 times David says, my, my, my. If you're going to get anything out of the service today, anything out of serving God, it has to be a personal application. It has to be my. The vast majority of the church world goes and they hear songs and they hear sermons and they hear a lot, but they never personalize it. They never bring it down to their personal walk with God. Notice David said, my strength, my rock, my fortress, my deliverer, my God, my strength, my buckler, my salvation, my high tower. I'm glad God has done it for me, and I can preach my stories and it might encourage you, and I'm glad we can talk about David's stories and it encourages me and it should encourage you. But how many have your own stories today? Amen. How many have your own testimonies? How many know that God has been your shield and God has been those things to you, and you can lift up your hands today and say that not only is He David's God, and not only is He the preacher's God, and not only is He grandmother's God, but He is my
God. He is everything to me. He is my Savior. He is my Lord. I know who He is. That's why so many serve God with a faraway look. That's why during worship, that's why during songs, during sermons, they got a faraway look. It's like being in a Hebrew class and you know Greek. You can't process it. It just doesn't. It doesn't make any sense. And so when somebody says, my God and my God, it just doesn't. It doesn't reverberate in my soul. But when I hear somebody sing and when I hear somebody preach about my God, and they're talking about the shield and the buckler, it gets me excited because it is personal. I said, it is personal to me. He is my Savior. He is my Lord. He is my God. He is everything to me. And so David said, I will love. The love in this verse is more than just a covenant love. It is an intimate love. It is an experiential love. It is one to where David wanted to get close to God. It was more than just a covenant love that God loves His people. It was the same love that on resurrection morning in Matthew 28, when the disciples saw the Lord in Matthew 28 and 9, the Bible said they fell down before Him, but they wrapped their arms around His feet and they held Him and they loved Him. That's what David is saying. He's not a God that's just in a distance. He's a covenant God and He's a God that I love in a distant manner. But David said, this is my love. This is the God that has brought me through all of these chapters of my life. And I love Him this morning. That I know Him. That I want to get close to hear His heartbeat. Anybody hear this preacher's prayer this morning? Amen. Wouldn't we love to get a little closer to God? I said, wouldn't you love just to take a step deeper and to know more about God on this Sunday morning? Say, God, I want to know who You are. I want to know more about You. I want to know You. I want a relationship with You. Maybe you're here this morning and say, I don't know much about God. I don't really have a relationship with God. I tell you, friend, this morning, amen, read David's writing. Amen, David's writing about his friend. David is writing about a protector. David is writing about someone that he got acquainted with through life. And David said, He is my strength. He is my God. He is my Lord. And I love Him. Amen. What is your testimony today? Amen. Worship. What is worship? Well, worship is about worth. What is something worth to me? So I can praise Him for just what He's done for you. Nobody can take your testimony. Nobody can take your song. You've got a testimony. You've got a song that is just yours. My song is different. My verses are different. I was raised in a preacher's home. Maybe you weren't. Amen. Maybe I've not been and done some of the things you have. And maybe you can get up and say, you know what? God has brought me such a mighty, mighty long way. Amen. I've heard drug addicts get up and talk about how God set them free. I was in camp meeting a couple weeks ago and a man sitting on the second row began to testify. He got saved in prison. Amen. God saved him in prison. He's been out. God has blessed him. God's gave him a business. God has restored everything the devil took away from him. And he can stand and say, when I was locked up, Jesus set me free. Hey friend, that's a powerful, powerful testimony. I got saved as a little boy. Maybe you got saved as a teenager. Brother Pope got saved in middle age. Amen. But I'm glad we can all sing and testify. Thank God I'm free. Amen. It's your song. And so when the preacher says, come on, somebody testify. Somebody come on and praise the Lord. You're not praising God for my testimony. You're not praising God for what He's done for me. You're lifting up hands because of what He's done in your life. You're lifting up holy hands because you know God is alive and what God has done in your life. There's only one reason why we should never praise the Lord. The Bible said that the dead praise not
the Lord. That's the only reason that we should never lift up our hands and magnify God, that when we are quieted in death. But as long as we're alive, I said, anybody over here have a testimony this morning? I said, what about you, some young men right here on the front row? Do you know that God is alive? Do you have a testimony? Amen. What about over here? What about in this middle section today? Amen. I know that God is alive, and I'm glad that I know who Jesus is. Amen. Anybody here this morning? Amen. When you lift up hands, you're not praising Him for the preacher's testimony. You're not praising Him for the deacon's testimony. You're not praising Him for the choir leader's testimony. You're praising Him because you know what

powerful God. Now there's 9 things that David says, and I'd love to preach about an hour about each of them. We don't have time. Amen. But you help me preach this morning, and I'll get through this real quick. But notice David said that God is my rock. Now there are some people that think everybody else's trials aren't as bad as theirs. So I'm not preaching to you this morning because I can't help you. If you think your trials are worse than everybody else's, you're just going to live that way. But I'm here to tell you my trials aren't as bad as David's. And if God brought David through, then what little things I got going on, I believe God's going to bring me through. And the first thing David said, that God is my stability. He said he is a rock. It is a Hebrew word of a high cliff. Why would David say that? Why would God be my high cliff? I'll tell you why. That when the storms of life are tossing us to and fro, and the raging seas of trouble and storms, and they seek to just tumult

said that not only is he my rock, but he is my fortress. Somebody say fortress. He is my fortress. He is my cave. He is my hiding place. He is that one that I hide in. Oh, hallelujah. Thank God I can hide in the name of the Lord. The name of the Lord, it is a high tower that the righteous run into and are saved. Don't you know there were times that David got alone in a cave, trying to hide from Absalom, trying to hide from Saul, trying to hide for his life. But there in that cave, all by himself, the Spirit of God came by, and David said, "Oh, I know that you're God. I know that I'm still yours, and protect me." And David said, "Oh God, you are my shepherd. Oh God, you are my fortress." I've been there, friend. Amen. God has put me in his cave. I said he's protected me. How many remember

Job, that you and I are hedged this morning. I said we're hedged in God. How many remember in John, Jesus said that we are in His hand. I said we are in His hand, and no man can take thee out. I said no man. I'm in the hand of the Lord today. I say, oh hallelujah, He is my safety. David said He is my deliverer. Can I tell you this morning, you did not get yourself through. I said you did not get through of your own accord. I said it's been God. I said it's been the hand of the Lord. It's been His mercy and His grace. He brought us through. God is sovereign. Now notice what David said. He is my rock, my fortress, my deliverer. But then he says He is my God. Well, of course He's my God. But the Hebrew is El. El is Almighty. David said He is Almighty. Hallelujah. How much more can you describe God? He is Almighty. He is everything. Whatever that I need the Lord this morning. How many believe God is Almighty? I said, how many believe that God is Almighty? He is my strength. He is my shield. He is my buckler. And then finally, David said, He is my supply. He is a high tower. There were refreshments. There were supplies in the high tower. And David said, oh God, is my high tower. I can run into and hide on this Sunday morning. I would to God that we'd run into the high tower. I would to God this morning that we'd just climb up and say, oh God, I need strength this morning. I need help this morning. I need the joy of the Lord. I need the power of God. I need the peace of God. I need the joy of the Lord. Hallelujah. I say, take me higher, take me higher, take me higher, take me higher, take me higher, take me higher, take me higher, take me higher. And God, I want to go where I've never been. I don't want to be complacent. I don't want to be lukewarm. I don't want to be half-hearted. I want to go higher in God than I've ever been before. David said He is my high tower. Verse number 3 tells us that he petitions God. And this is where we're closing. I will call upon the Lord. After David tells us everything about who God is, and I've hurried through that to get to verse 3. David said, the wealth of a petition God. I will call upon the Lord. How many would like to do that today? You say, I've got some things going on in my life. Well, I got news. God's able to help. You say, I got some situations. Well, there is a God that is here today, right now, that is Almighty, that is a shield, that is a buckler, that is a provider, that is a high tower, that is supply, that is a shield, that is a protector, that is a deliverer. He's a savior, He's a healer, He's everything. And all that I have to do, I've got a call on the name of the Lord. And so I'm quitting early today to give you a long time to see if you're really serious about what's going on in your life. There's some folks that just like to talk about problems. They just like to talk about it. But I've got news today that if we could call on the name of the Lord, I believe God could turn some situations around. Hallelujah. And so as we sang just a minute ago, I will call upon the Lord who is worthy to be praised. So shall I be saved from mine enemies. The Lord liveth, the Lord liveth, and blessed be my rock, and let the God of my salvation be exalted. I said He's alive right now. I said He's alive this morning, and I need Him more now than I have ever needed Him before. So I tell you what, you've got a situation and you need the help of the Lord. I'd like for you to stand to your feet, lift your hand in the air and say, God, I know that You're alive, and I know that You're listening.

earth. I need you, God. I need you, God. I need you, Lord. Hallelujah. Hallelujah. Hallelujah. Glory. Hallelujah. Hallelujah. I need you this morning, Lord. But here is where it all boils down. He is my. See, there's a lot of us that know about God. There's a lot of people here today that you could probably quote scripture. But you don't know him. You know about him because you've been in Sunday school. You've heard about him. There's folks that are here today that have been in church longer than I've been alive. That are still on first base with God. Because they just know about him. Listen to their prayer. Listen to their prayers. They're shouting on Daniel. They're shouting on the Hebrew boys. They're shouting on what God did for David. But they can't stand up and say when they trusted God and what God has done for them. So what David said, he is mine. He is my shield. He is my provider. Thank God for it. You can hear me preach what God's done for me. But oh.

0: is mine.
1: My faith.
0: Glory.
1: Nothing is impossible when you call on that.
0: He is mine. So with every head bowed and every eye closed right now, this altar's open. You say, Brother Ralston, there's some areas I need God to be mine. I need Him to be mine. Mine. Not King David's. Not the preacher. Not the teacher. And not the choir leader. But there's some situations I need God to be my deliverer. My direction. My shield. While the church is praying, you need to be moving right now. You need God to deliver you. You need God to set you free.
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4: I realize with Christmas being on Sunday that there's some, I don't want to say mixed feelings, but it makes things difficult because, of course, you have to have a service on the Lord's birthday. But if you're like me and you got 17 different places that you've got to go over Christmas time, it makes it hard. And I want you to know that I'm not going to try to draw that service out as long as I possibly can just to make things difficult on you or anything like that. But I want to encourage you to come. It's one of those times as I've been really asking the Lord what He would want for that service. I had something planned and then something came up and the Lord really spoke to my heart about a direction that we should go that isn't going to take a whole lot of preaching for us to get there. But we need to get around the altars and really examine ourselves and just ask ourselves the question, what does He want for Christmas? Just like we were asking last Sunday morning. But I really believe the Lord's going to help us with some things if we'll be faithful to service. Now, we're going to be dealing with a topic, obviously, you're holding in your hand right now. Brother Loomis gave me a text, or I can't remember if he was talking on the phone or texting or whatever it was, about a question, a guy that he's ministering to at the jail had some questions about and things like that. And I told him that I had a study on it and things like that, and I told him this Wednesday we just go ahead and go over it, and it's going to be more than what he was asking about. But it's a very important thing to have an understanding of. However, I'm going to give this disclaimer. When I wrote this up, I did this for the purpose if you're dealing with somebody that believes in Calvinism. Okay, and we're going to get into what that's all about. And it's going to sound very confusing because the way that I chose to word it is the way that they would have if they were giving their defense. Does that make sense? Sister Davis, does that make sense? I'm writing it as if how they would have written their side of it. And it's going to be confusing because their side of it is very confusing. Okay. So at any time someone has a question during this, just raise your hand. And if something's not clear or if you just have a question about it, I'd be more than happy to answer that. We're going to have plenty of time tonight. So let's stand for the reading of God's Word and turn to 2 Timothy chapter 2 and Titus chapter 1. And it's great to have the great and wonderful Daniel Hernandez in service with us today. Amen. And if he's lucky for Christmas, I'm going to let him wear my sweater for a week or something like that. All right, 2 Timothy chapter 2 and Titus chapter 1. Now in 2 Timothy chapter 2, verse 15. Study to show thyself approved unto God, a workman that needeth not to be ashamed, rightly dividing the word of truth. Very key words there, rightly dividing the word of truth. In other words, don't just have an understanding of it, but understand what it's actually saying to you. Okay. Then in Titus chapter 1, verse 9, holding fast the faithful word as he hath been taught, that he may be able by sound doctrine, not just any doctrine, but by sound doctrine, both to exhort and to convince the gainsayers. And tonight we're going to be talking about the doctrine of Calvinism, which if you don't have an understanding of what that means, you're about ready to, so we'll get into it, okay? And this is going to be a little, some higher terms that might go over some folks' head. So if you got a question, raise your hand. If you've never heard these words before, you're not going to look stupid if you don't know what they are because you've never heard them. You know, we've never dealt with this. So we're going to deal with it tonight. And Brother Daniel, if you'd pray. Yes, Jesus.
5: Lord, we ask you to help Pastor, Lord, and give praise, Lord, and reverence, Lord, your name. Amen.
4: Amen. Thank you. Now, if you just follow along with me, I'm going to try not to get off of this too much so I don't make it too confusing. Okay. There are two major standards of theology that are held by most Christians. And those two viewpoints are called Calvinism and Arminianism. Okay, now, if you want to know how to spell those things, Calvinism is right up there on the title. And Arminianism, if you look in the middle of the page, there's a number 2, and right under it, Arminianism is spelled out right there. So the two main theological viewpoints that Christians have is Calvinism and Arminianism. Those are the two main viewpoints that most Christians hold to. However, sometimes opinions vary within both sides of those beliefs, but generally, these are the foundational belief systems of every Christian denomination in a general or generic sense. It all boils down to these two viewpoints. Now, the first theological viewpoint that is commonly held has been given the title of Calvinism. This is the theological viewpoint of two of the largest denominations in Christianity, which are Baptists and Presbyterians. How many of you know a Baptist person here? Okay. You're going to want to know what this has to say. Now, not all Baptists believe this. Some church signs you'll see, Free Will Baptists, they don't believe all 5 points of Calvinism. Okay. Well, a lot of times it kind of differs, but that's why I wanted to break this down into their 5 sections. Okay. Baptists and Presbyterians. It originated into the theology that it's common today under the direction of a man named John Calvin, who lived from 1509 to 1564. It wasn't founded by John Calvin, that was Augustus, but it originated and really broke into what is known as Calvinism by John Calvin. Then the second mainstream theological belief is referred to as Arminianism. Now, many Christian denominations hold to this doctrine as well, such as the Methodists and the Assembly of God. In other words, us. We would believe this. Church of God. A lot more people believe in Arminianism. And it was founded by a man named Jacobus Arminius, who lived between 1560 and 1609. Now, probably the most familiar aspect of Calvinism is their belief in what is called eternal security. Okay, now finally we're hearing some terms that we have an understanding of, right? Eternal security. We've heard that before. Okay. And it's interesting to note that the founder of Arminianism, which was Jacobus Arminius, was actually taught theology from John Calvin's son-in-law and was at one time a diehard Calvinist himself, until one day he had to defend his beliefs and found that his opponent, who was not a Calvinist, was more able to defend his beliefs than what he could. And what that did is it caused him to go home, and he started to question his beliefs and started to try to study them out so that he would have a better defense. And he saw that there were holes in his theology and there was contradictions, which we're going to learn about here in a little bit. So he changed and took on an Arminius point of view. Now, the doctrine of Calvinism consists of 5 main points. And let me say this because I'm getting a lot of weird looks. You don't think this is going to be of any help to you, but it will be, okay? It's going to make sense a little bit more in a minute because I guarantee you probably discussed some of these topics with somebody that was a Baptist or somebody that believed in Calvinism before and you didn't really know how to defend it or know what they were talking about, but now you're going to. You're going to have a real solid understanding of it. And these main points have been titled by Calvinists with the peculiar name of tulip, like a flower, a tulip theology. The word tulip being an acronym for their 5 main points of doctrine. The T stands for what is termed as the total depravity of man. The U stands for what is called unconditional election. The L stands for what is known as limited atonement. The I stands for irresistible grace. And the P stands for the perseverance of saints, or what is commonly called eternal security. Now, I know I'm throwing out a bunch of terms that you don't know, but we're going to study out each one of these 5 points of their tulip theology. Now, these 5 points are the core or the foundation of the Calvinist system of theology, and it's the essence of their stance of soteriology, which is the doctrine of salvation. And for the basis of this study, I want to both examine the theological view of Calvinism and see if it's biblical, as well as compare it to the system of the Bible that we hold to, which is the Arminianist view, so we can see how these two views differ. And I'm going to use the Bible beliefs from both camps to back the claims of each of these doctrines. And what I mean by that, Brother Giall, is I'm going to tell you, use the scriptures that somebody that believes in Calvinism would say, hey, this is why we believe this. Now, I'm not going to use everything that they try to back it with, because it would take forever. If you want to talk about a huge doctrine that has multitudes of debates, we're looking at it. I could probably preach, not exaggerating, for 3 months, all 3 services throughout the whole time, and we probably would just cover, you know, all the different stuff that people argue about this. But it doesn't need to be. It's really not that difficult, and we're going to see that tonight. It's really not that big of a deal. Now, the first major point to a Calvinist tulip theology is T, which is the total depravity of man. Now, Calvinists believe that mankind is completely spiritually depraved. Completely, entirely. That word depraved means absolutely corrupt or entirely sinful. And they maintain the belief that before salvation, a sinner does not possess the ability or the desire to seek after God or to surrender their lives to Him. They don't have the ability or the desire before salvation. They teach that sin has affected an unregenerate man so much that he is entirely affected by sin, meaning that he is unchangeably sinful, meaning he cannot be changed. He's totally depraved. And they believe that human freedom, or a person's will, is non-existent. Because if man had a will, it would be totally enslaved by sin, so they could only choose evil. They teach that because of man's sinful condition, it's impossible for him to desire a relationship with God. It's impossible, because of their condition, to have a relationship with God or to desire it, or to decide that they want to be in right standing with God. Okay. Now, with all that mumbo-jumbo there that's kind of difficult to get your mind around, they believe that man has no will. They're totally depraved, so God has not given them a will because they're so sinful, the only thing they would choose to do is wicked things. Therefore, He didn't bless them with a will. They can't decide things. Therefore, they could never choose to live for Christ. They could never accept Jesus as the Savior because they're so depraved, they can't even be trusted with a will. Does that make sense? Because I know it's kind of worded confusing, but that's because if you ever sit down with one, you're going to want it worded this way. However, the Arminius view of sinful man's condition is drastically different. Now, we believe that man is without doubt entirely sinful.

0: entirely sinful. They're wicked to the core. We're born in sin. We know that. We believe that. But God has still given us a will where we can decide things. And if we would want to choose to live for God, we could make that decision. Okay. The second major point to a Calvinist tulip theology is U, which stands for unconditional election. Now, a Calvinist believes that because mankind is totally depraved spiritually, they can never make the decision to repent or choose to serve God because his depraved condition makes them unable to do so. Please do me a favor right here because I made a drastic typo. It's kind of like calling Jesus the devil. But at the end of this, where it says repent and to choose to serve God because his depraved condition, I put enables them to do so. That is not what I meant. Scratch that out. Enables them to do so. Scratch it out and puts them, makes them unable to do so. I apologize for that. And I wanted to make sure I highlighted it on my paper so I wouldn't forget to say something. I hate to go home. Somebody go home and believe that. Okay. Now, they believe that the only way that a sinner can be brought into right standing with God is if God both chooses them, because remember, they can't choose God for themselves. He has to choose them and then causes them to do so. So the only way that a person can be brought into right standing with God, they believe, is if God both chooses them and causes them to do so. They maintain that because man's spirit is dead in sin, he is completely unable to initiate any type of response to God. Therefore, the only way they can be saved is by God electing or predestinating them to salvation. Now, the word predestinate means to decide beforehand, and according to them, it basically is insinuating that God makes the decision for someone. In other words, he chooses them, they don't choose him. Okay? So all that mumbo jumbo, that's what that means. That God chooses a person, they don't choose God. That means that he chooses who will be saved before they're even born. And then after they're born, he causes them to get saved. And we're going to get more into that here in a minute. You got to be careful not to walk on different doctrines of theirs that you're talking on. And here's, yes.
1: The very top, that when you read that typo,
0: mm-hmm.
1: Can you just read what you wanted to say?
0: Okay, the last line says, because his depraved condition, okay, mark out enables them to do so, and put makes them unable to do so. I know that was confusing, and I apologize for that. But now I want to get into the verses that they use to back their claim. Okay, and if there's anything that a Calvinist believes that is extremely confusing by looking at the verses that they use, it's this. Okay, now we got to give credit where credit's due. If the Bible says something, it says it, folks. Right?
1: Yeah.
0: Just because we disagree with something, that we're not above being wrong, right? Okay, now I want you to look at first glance at some of these verses. Ephesians chapter 1 verse 11. And whom also we have obtained an inheritance, being predestinated according to the purpose of him who worketh all things after the counsel of his own will, that we should be to the praise of his glory who first trusted in Christ. Now Ephesians chapter 1 verse 3. Blessed be the God and Father of our Lord Jesus Christ, who has blessed us with all spiritual blessings in heavenly places in Christ, according as he hath chosen us in him before the foundation of the world, that we should be holy and without blame before him in love, having predestined us under the adoption of children by Jesus Christ himself, according to the good pleasure of his will, to the praise of the glory of his grace, wherein he hath made us accepted in the beloved. You see how it's kind of sounding like it's backing what they're saying? Romans 8, verse 29. For whom he did foreknow, he did also predestinate to be conformed to the image of his Son, that he might be the firstborn among many brethren. Moreover, whom he did predestinate, them he also called. And whom he called, them he also justified. And whom he justified, them he also glorified. Now, at first glance, their view of election based off these scriptures seems very convincing, doesn't it?

0: We can admit that. That's okay to admit that because it does. And if you hear a Calvinist preacher, especially a good one, preach off those texts, you'll be sitting there, wait a second, maybe these guys are right. Because I've studied this out and I want to be right. And if that means I would have to change denominations to be in right standing with God as far as my doctrinal beliefs, I'd do it. However, that's not the case. Okay. But if their view of election and predestination is correct, then that means that the Bible would have to contradict itself. Now, this is what you need to understand. Sounds awful convincing at first. But that means that the Bible would have to contradict itself because the Bible clearly teaches that sinful man actually does have the ability to choose Christ. The Bible gives countless examples that are proof of this fact. Okay, I've just chosen several here. In Joshua chapter 24, verse 15, "And if it seem evil unto you to serve the Lord, choose you this day who you will serve, whether the gods which your fathers served that were on the other side of the flood, or the gods of the Amorites in whom land ye dwell. But as for me and my house, we will serve the Lord." Wait a second here. I thought mankind couldn't decide who he wanted to serve. I mean, it's being very clear. Do you want to serve some pagan god? Do you want to serve the devil? Or do you want to serve the Lord? Two choices. And Joshua's saying, listen, you need to make a decision because God's given you that ability. But as for me and my house, I'm going to tell you what decision I'm going to make because God's given me that ability too. Very clear. So if their stance on these scriptures that I read to you over there, which sound very convincing, then that means it contradicts what it's saying over here. Now just think about that. Exodus chapter 32, verse 26. "Then Moses stood in the gate of the camp and said, 'Who is on the Lord's side? Let him come unto me.' And all the sons of Levi gathered themselves together unto him." In other words, he's saying, I'm going to draw a line in the sand, and whoever doesn't want to serve God, stay on that side, and whoever wants to serve him, come over here. And the Levites decided they wanted to walk over there. Made a decision. And also notice in Isaiah chapter 1, verse 18, "Because if a sinner has no ability to choose to be in right standing with God, then why did God," or he, "give them an invitation to do so when he said, 'Come now, let us reason together, saith the Lord. Though your sins be as scarlet, they shall be as white as snow.'" I mean, what's there to reason if you don't have the ability to make a decision? You following me? So that it would contradict these three verses, and we could use many more. So it is obvious that the Bible speaks of the election and predestination of believers. But on the other hand, if those things are true according to a Calvinistic view, then that causes contradictions to arise, which we know is incapable of happening because the Bible's perfect. It's inerrant. It's without fault. It cannot contradict itself, or it's not the Word of God. Okay? So they're saying that they're believing in a Bible and a God that is contradicting himself, so he can't be God according to their belief system. Does that make sense to everybody? Okay. So what's the explanation? Because the Word of God clearly says that people are predestined. Right? I mean, we just read all them different verses about it. I mean, it goes on and on. Paul is making it very clear that exists. So how can the Bible teach those things and still not contradict itself? Well, the answer becomes obvious when you look at God's basis of both those things. His basis of election and predestination. What does he base them off of? For instance, a Calvinist says that God has predestined someone to go to heaven based off his will or God's will for their life, because they have no will of their own and are unable to choose Christ, a stance which brings about a contradiction. And just prove that to you. But an Arminius bases his view of the doctrine of election, which, because it's there, we have to acknowledge it. We can't say it's not there. They base their view of the doctrine of election off the fact that we are not predestined or elect according to God's overriding will, but we are elect according to his divine foreknowledge. Okay, now, understand what I just said. Yes, ma'am.
1: We missed that last point.
0: His will, God's will. Okay, now, I'm going to read this again, because, and you can stay on the next page because I'm going to get right there. An Arminian bases his view of the doctrine of election off the fact that we are not predestined or elect according to God's overriding will. That God comes in and says, you are going to believe this. I'm going to force you to believe this. You are going, you know, that's not what we, but we are elect according to his divine foreknowledge. In other words, because God is omniscient or he's all knowing, he already knows who is going to respond to him and who is not. Now I'm going to show you where we get that. Notice what we're told about this very thing in 1 Peter chapter 1, verse 2. Elect according, remember, what are we basing it off of? Elect according to the foreknowledge of God the Father through sanctification of the Spirit unto obedience and sprinkling of the blood of Jesus Christ. Grace unto you and peace be multiplied. Let's look at the front of that. Elect according or based off the foreknowledge of God the Father. Now, if we examine this text carefully, we see the answer to the question, what does God base the doctrine of election off of? Because the answer is found in the first part of this verse that says, elect according to the foreknowledge of God. Meaning that because God is omniscient, or because he knows everything, he knew beforehand who would be saved and who wouldn't be. I mean, just think about it. I mean, he knows everything. So he knew who was going to respond to him and who wouldn't respond to him. And when you come to an understanding of this fact, you'll find that the doctrine of election can coexist with all of those verses that I just mentioned without presenting any type of contradiction. It says we are elect according to his foreknowledge, meaning that he knew from the foundation of the world who would accept him and who would reject him. We can also look at, I'm just going to read this to you real quick so you don't think I'm just basing it off one verse. Romans 8, verse 29. For whom he did foreknow, he also did predestinate. It's because he knew what decision they were going to make. Okay. Now, Brother Robert Holmes, who was a great missionary to Africa, I really respect that man, once explained the doctrine of election like this. He said, God has predestined the church to go to heaven, but a person becomes engrafted into the body of Christ by an act of their own will. Understand this. Yes, there is a church that he's predestined. He says there is going to be a church that's going to make it to heaven, but we choose whether or not we want to be part of it. God's made the decision that there are going to be some people who make it. He's made the way. There is going to be a church. But Brother Zach, whether or not you're part of the church is based off the decision that you made, whether you're going to surrender your life to Christ, which thankfully you have. Does that make sense to you? That explanation makes perfect sense, and it offers no contradiction whatsoever. We can still read all of those verses on the doctrine of election. We can read about how God has predestined some, he has elect some unto salvation and all those different things. And when we understand, yeah, it's all based off of his foreknowledge of who he knew would get saved and who he knew would reject him, it makes sense. It's not confusing then. So yes, mankind is sinful and no, they won't seek after God. But because God is merciful, he chooses to send his Spirit to come and deal with the hearts of men and gives them the opportunity to respond. A good way to put it is like this. God draws, but man decides. God will be faithful. He'll draw. He'll do everything he can to get somebody saved, but man decides. God knows from the foundation of the world what each man is going to decide for himself. Number three, the third major point to a Calvinist tulip theology is L, which stands for limited atonement. Okay, now I want everybody to look at me when I say this. Hellish, blasphemous. Okay, I got that out of the way. Now let's go ahead and see what they have to say about it. Okay, this is the Calvinistic belief that Jesus only died for the sinners that God had elected or predestined ahead of time to be saved. Now, this is the one they don't like to talk. They want to talk about eternal security, but they don't like talking about this that much. A Calvinist does not believe that Jesus died for the sins of the whole world. That means that all the Baptist preachers that you like to listen to on the radio, they don't believe that Jesus died for the sins of the whole world. Now, they're not going to preach that because you'll stop sending your checks. Okay, but I'm telling you, they don't believe it. I could start naming some preachers off even of bygone days and you wouldn't believe some of the guys that were staunch Calvinists. I mean, it's really incredible. The whole world. the whole world. I haven't said it yet. Okay. Let me start that whole thing right there over. A Calvinist does not believe that Jesus died for the sins of the whole world, but they believe he only died for the sins of certain people. Brother, tell me about it. They hold to the thought that the blood of Christ was not shed for anyone other than the people that God has chosen to be saved. Oh, now that's bad enough. Okay, now this isn't in the notes. Just that's bad enough, just hearing what they believe. But what really makes me go almost absolutely forsaken and insane is when I see how they try to back it in Scripture, which is what I'm going to show you here in a minute. Okay, it's going to drive you. Here we go. Here are some of the verses they use to support their claims. Matthew chapter 1, verse 21. And she shall bring forth a son, speaking of Mary, and thou shalt call his name Jesus, for he shall save his people from their sins. Not everyone, they say, just his people. Okay. John chapter 10, verse 11. Jesus said, I am the good shepherd. The good shepherd giveth his life for his sheep. And they'll say, not the goats, just the sheep. That's all he died for. Matthew chapter 26, verse 28. Jesus said, for this is my blood of the New Testament, which is shed for many for the remission of sins, but not all, they'll say. Okay, now I'm telling you the way they'll argue it with you. Ephesians chapter 5, verse 25. Husbands, love your wives, even as Christ also loved the church and gave himself for it. Not for the world, just for the church. People that were going to belong to the church. His blood was not shed for anyone else, they'll say. Now, both of these views... Oh, well, I almost got ahead of myself there. It's also very important to note that because of this, a Calvinist also believes in what they term the doctrine of reprobation. Has anybody ever heard of that term before? The doctrine of reprobation, okay? Meaning that they believe that just as God predestined some people to be saved, which we just studied about, right? I mean, election. He has also predestined some people to be damned. In other words, that's the whole reason they were born, to burn in hell. There's some people that he's chosen to be saved. He's put a stamp of approval on them. And he said, you know what? Man is so sinful, they could never decide for themselves. I'm not even going to give them a will. So I'm going to choose these people to go to heaven. And I'm going to choose these people to go to hell. Like God has a mustache about that wide and does a lot of this stuff. I mean, that is the wickedest doctrine I've ever heard of in my entire forsaken life. It makes me barf. I guess I'm not being too... classy tonight. Forgive me. Cut the tape, brother. Now, both of those views, however, are totally opposed to what the Arminius believes. An Arminius believes that God has indeed predestined his church to go to heaven, but they also believe that when Jesus shed his blood on Calvary, he did so for the sins of the entire world. I mean, because we've read our Bible. They believe that his sacrifice was all-inclusive and that the blood of Christ is able to cleanse every sin of every person that has ever lived, regardless of they accept that sacrifice or not. He can forgive any sin, regardless if they ever choose him or not. The blood is all-sufficient for every individual. Amen? He can cleanse every sin. That's what it was intended to do. Now, here are some verses that disprove the claims of the Calvinists and back the claims of the Arminianist. 1 Timothy chapter 2, verse 5. There is one God and one mediator between God and men, the man Christ Jesus, who gave himself a ransom, say it with me, for all to be testified in due time. 1 John chapter 2. Remember, the Bible can't contradict itself. We just did there, you know, if we believe the way that they did. Okay, well... if people don't think, okay, 1 John chapter 2, verse 2. And he is the propitiation for our sins, and not for ours only, but also the sins of the whole world, which is the verse I like to use to them. It's not just for the church, a select chosen few that are obviously saved, but it says, for the sins of the whole world. You know, all those people that fall under reprobation that he created just to burn in hell, those people too. John chapter 1, verse 29. The next day John seeth Jesus coming unto him and saith, Behold the Lamb of God which taketh away the sin of the whole world. Not just the sheep, not just the elect, not just those predestined, but of the whole world. He died for everyone. So we can see that if you hold the Calvinistic view of limited atonement, it causes the Word of God to contradict itself, which of course we know it could never do. Can't do. So are you seeing how their belief contradicts other parts of the Bible? It sounds very convincing if you just look at certain things or if you look at it from their way, especially predestination and election. Not this point so much, but there's some people who get wrapped up in that too. And if a person believes in the doctrine of reprobation, what do they do with a verse like 2 Peter chapter 3, verse 9? The Lord is not slack concerning His promise, as some men count slackness, but is long-suffering to usward, not willing that any should perish, but that all should come to repentance. Wait, Brother Zach, I thought He created some people to go to hell. And now He's saying He's not wanting anyone to go there. You understand what I'm saying? That verse is directly opposed to their view of limited atonement. It is stating in no uncertain terms that it is the will of God for every person that has ever been created to be born again, and that no one would ever go to hell. It is the will of God. It's obvious throughout the entire Word of God. We don't even have to choose another verse. Anybody that's got a brain can figure that out. The fourth major point to Calvinism is irresistible grace. Irresistible grace is the notion that when God has decided to save a person of His choosing, that person is completely unable to refuse His call. Now, of all the ones that I wish were true, Brother James, I wish this was. I wish this one was right. But it's not, but I wish it was. When God starts moving, you can't even turn Him off, okay? That means that a sinner that God has predestined or elected cannot reject the Savior because a Calvinist believes that man does not have a will, so therefore they cannot refuse God's will for them to be saved. In other words, when God calls His elect to salvation, they cannot resist. It's a forced salvation. If God has chosen someone to be saved, they will be saved because He will force it upon them. Because remember, they don't have the ability to do anything, to make decisions. So if He makes that decision for them, boom, presto, they're saved. Now here's some of the verses they use to support this claim. John chapter 1, verse 12. But as many as received Him, now first of all, that starts off wrong on what they believe, to them gave He power to become the sons of God. Even to them that believe on His name, which were born not of blood, nor of the will of the flesh, nor of the will of man, but of God. In other words, they were saved by the will of God. He forced it, they say. Then Philippians chapter 2, verse 13. For it is God which worketh in you both to will and to do of His good pleasure. In other words, He works it in you. He forces it in you. But again, if you hold to this belief, the Bible would have to contradict itself. Because what about the grace that God tried to extend to people like Lot's wife? She didn't do a very good job of accepting it, did she? What about the governor Felix in Acts chapter 4 when Paul had preached to him and it says that he was under such conviction that he trembled under the preaching. But he never got saved, did he? Okay. Now remember that. God was dealing with him, right? It was working because he was trembling under the power of conviction, but he did not get saved. What about King Agrippa in Acts chapter 26? He says, Paul, almost thou persuadest me to become a Christian. He believed. I mean, he knew what was right. I mean, Paul was dealing with him. They were moved and they were dealt with, but they still refused. Now, all of these people and many more in the Bible rejected the grace that God was trying to bestow upon them. Here's something else I want you to think when we finish this sentence. And why would God attempt to call them if they were not part of His elect? So just Him dealing with them, if you're going by Calvinist way of thinking, if He was dealing with them, they had to be part of His elect, or why would He deal with them in the first place? I mean, if they were created under the doctrine of reprobation to burn in hell, why would He try to call them to salvation? That wouldn't even make sense. I mean, that would be very strange if you would try to do that. So we know that that's not the case. So if God did that, wouldn't he be wasting his time trying to draw somebody that wouldn't respond? Because I thought when he dealt with somebody, that it was irresistible. So I don't understand Felix. He was dealt with to the point where he was trembling under conviction, but he didn't respond. Agrippa cried out and said, "Man, I mean, you're making so much sense. Even in the midst of all these people we're talking in front of, I'm about ready to surrender my life to Christ. Almost persuaded me to become a Christian," but he didn't. Almost ain't all the way, is it? So we can easily see that the biblical view that we should have is that God gives us the opportunity to be saved. He gives us the opportunity to be saved, but he does not force us. In other words, his grace, unfortunately, is resistible. Now, last Sunday morning, when we had all these people that were lost, visitors here, you should have seen God dealing with some of them. I mean, there's one lady that was sitting right over there by where Brother Lance is, only a little bit closer, that was looking like she'd like to come up and smack me in the mouth during the whole service. There was a lady in the back, on the very back pew, that was bawling throughout the entire service, went up to my wife and said, "Man, God's really moving on me. I need to start coming to church." I mean, there was all different kinds of people that the Lord was moving on, but I didn't see them make a... They didn't come down here and flood the altars and say, "Man, I want to be saved." Why? I thought it was irresistible. And if God forced himself on someone, I mean, you'd have to think, you know, either God is, and please understand, I'm coming from their viewpoint. Either God is strange by coming by and dealing with somebody when he knows it's not going to be their time, and then he draws back and, "Oh, I almost got you saved, but I didn't really do it." You know, that kind of thing. Or he's not powerful enough to do it at certain times. I mean, if his grace is irresistible, man, when he comes down and deals. I mean, when Jesus said, "Demons come out," they came out. When he said, "Be thou healed," they were healed. So why, when he says, "Be saved, I've elected you," aren't they saved? Huh? It's because it's a false doctrine. It's ridiculous. The fifth major point to the tulip theology is P, the perseverance of saints. Okay, and this is what everybody knows about. This position of Calvinism holds that since God has predestined the elect and they cannot resist his grace, they therefore are unconditionally and eternally secure in their salvation, meaning that they can never backslide or lose their salvation. That's what they believe. I keep saying that just because I don't want anybody to think that I'm saying it. Plus, I got Brother Streeter sitting down there, and I can tell his wheels are spinning. I'm just waiting. I'm thinking I'm saying something wrong. He makes me nervous. He's too smart for his own good. I'm going to quit looking at him. That's what I'm doing. In other words, no matter how sinful ones of God's elect may become after God has called them by his grace, that was irresistible, mind you, they can never again be in wrong standing with God and have no chance of going to hell whatsoever. This belief is the basis for the popular view held by some of eternal security, or once saved, always saved. And here are some of the verses that they use to back this claim. Now, there's a whole bunch of them, but I tried to use the more tricky ones. John chapter 10, verse 27. "My sheep hear my voice, and I know them, and they follow me. And I give unto them eternal life, and they shall never perish, neither shall any man pluck them out of my hand." Now, what's the first thing we learn in hermeneutics? Whenever you read a verse, take it in context. Don't take part of it out without including the entire context. Don't say, "They shall never perish," without reading, "Neither shall any man pluck them out of my hand." Those things have to go together. Ephesians chapter 1, verse 11. "In whom also we have obtained an inheritance, being predestined according to the purpose of him which worketh all things after the counsel of his own will, that we should be to the praise of his glory, who first trusted in Christ, in whom ye also trusted after that ye heard the word of truth, the gospel of your salvation, in whom also after ye believed, ye were sealed with that Holy Spirit of promise." It's a big verse they go to. Philippians chapter 1, verse 6. "Being confident of this very thing, that he which hath begun a good work in you will perform it until the day of Christ. And they use these verses to say that a person can never backslide and turn away from God to where they would no longer be acceptable to Him. Now, that's a very convenient doctrine, don't you think? I wish that one was true, too. Not because I want to go out and sin, but man, I don't know about you, but I examine myself frequently. I mean, there was an event that I thought was going to be taking place in my life, was going to have to deal with somebody that was demon-possessed, man. And before you go dealing with that stuff, man, you check and make sure you're not going to be one of the seven sons of Sceva before you go jumping in front of one of them birds. I don't know about you, but I'd rather not get beat up by a demon and run out naked and ashamed out of the church. You know what I mean? I'd just assume cast it out. You know what I mean? So I wish, you know, that, man, once you got right with God, I mean, everything was honky-dory. But that's saying that you can live like the devil and still make it to heaven. Now, in order to disprove this doctrine, first let me give the correct interpretation of the verses that they try to use, or the ones that I read to you. Now, in John chapter 10, verse 28, it says, "Neither shall any man pluck them out of my hand." Now, this verse is simply saying that no other human being has the ability or the power to take your salvation from you once you've received it. Okay, spoken of in other places, just like we're told in Romans chapter 8, Paul said, "What can separate us from the love of Christ?" You know, can this or can that or can that? No, only we can. Just us. So I agree. No man does have the power to do that. Ephesians chapter 1 verse 13. "Ye were sealed with that Holy Spirit of promise." But this verse never says that that seal can't be broken, does it? I mean, we were sealed with the Holy Spirit of promise. It doesn't mean we can't fall away. Philippians chapter 1 verse 6. Speaking of the Lord, says that He will perform that work that He started in us, our salvation experience, until the day of Jesus Christ. Now, this verse is saying that God will always be there to do His part, but it doesn't mention anything about man's part. It's talking about God's part, but it doesn't say anything about man's part. But there are a lot of other verses that do talk about man's part. For instance, 2 Peter chapter 2, verse 20. Remember, we're talking about can somebody lose their salvation or not. "For if after they have escaped the pollutions of the world through the knowledge of the Lord and Savior Jesus Christ," in other words, they've become saved, "they are again entangled therein and overcome, the latter end is worse with them than the beginning. For it had been better for them not to have known the way of righteousness than, after they have known it, to turn from the holy commandment delivered unto them." Now, what it's saying, in other words, you're going to be worse off than you were before you even got saved if you get saved and you turn back, right? That's what it's saying. Does that sound like somebody's going to be in right standing to God to you? Before I got saved, I wasn't acceptable to God in any way. I wasn't on my way to heaven. I wasn't pleasing to Him. I wasn't born again. So if I'm going to be worse than I was then, if I fall back into sin, they must be smarter than what I am, because I can't figure that out. So I'm going to try another verse, okay? Hebrews chapter 10, verse 38. "Now the just shall live by faith." Talking about somebody that's saved, right? "The just shall live by faith. But if any man draw back, my soul hath no pleasure in him." Who authored the Bible? God did. Does that sound like somebody's going to be in right standing with the Lord if he has no pleasure in him whatsoever? Man, I might be smarter than what I thought. Hold on. Galatians chapter 1, verse 6. "I marvel that ye are so soon removed from him that called you into the grace of Christ unto another gospel." So here God called them to be saved. They experienced it. And now they're being removed out of the family of God. Does that sound like they're acceptable to the Lord? It ain't sounding too promising, is it? Hebrews chapter 10, verse 26. "For if we sin willfully after that we've received the knowledge of the truth," in other words, we've gotten saved, "there remaineth no more sacrifice for sins, but a certain fearful looking for of judgment and fear or fiery indignation, which shall devour the adversaries." Wait a second. If we sin willfully after we've received the knowledge of the truth, okay, we've gotten saved, and then we decide we're going to willfully go back into a life of sin, there remains no more sacrifice for sin. Well, wait a second. The only way I'm going to get into heaven is because of the blood of Jesus Christ, right? And if that was the sacrifice for sin and it's no longer applied to my life, how am I planning on getting in? Be kind of difficult, right? Locked door with no key. Now let's look at man's part, starting at Colossians chapter 1, verse 21. And you who were sometimes alienated and enemies in your mind by wicked works, yet now hath he reconciled. You've been saved. In the body of his flesh through death to present you holy and unblameable and unreprovable in his sight. In other words, God did his part. He saved them. They were wicked. They were a reprobate. But he came down, dealt with them. Now they're saved. And then it says, if ye continue in the faith, grounded and settled, and be not moved away from the hope of the gospel. Man's part. In other words, yeah, you'll remain eternally secure if, man, that's a big word with just two letters, isn't it? If you continue in the faith, grounded and settled. Wait, we just learned about that when we were talking about the parable of the sowers, that you had to be grounded and settled when you're in stony ground, right? Man, it seems like those things coexist or they go right together, but if we take that other approach, it'd be another contradiction, wouldn't it? Huh, man, there's a whole bunch of them coming up tonight, isn't there? That's weird. John chapter 8, verse 31. Then said Jesus to those Jews which believed on him, if ye continue in my word, then ye are my disciples indeed. Now, let's just, you know, I realize none of us have a bunch of, you know, letters after our name, but if you continue in his word, that makes you his disciple and you're going to enter into heaven. If you don't continue in it, what do you think is going to happen? I mean, we can figure that out. Black, the opposite's white, right? I got a hold of it. Okay, I'm going to try one more verse here. John chapter 15, verse 6. Jesus said, if a man abide not in me, he is cast forth as a branch and is withered, and men gather them and cast them into the fire, and they are burned. I'm going to go out. I'm going to step out on a limb, Brother Rob. I don't think that's talking about somebody that's going to be acceptable to God on the day of judgment. I've read a lot about heaven. I mean, I've wanted to learn all about it that I possibly can. I haven't read about being burned. That's a skin. Now, I've read a lot about hell, too, and that goes real good with that. As a matter of fact, that's all that you do when you're there. So, I think it'd be kind of easy to say that there's another contradiction. Now, all of those verses show that God can keep his children. He can do it. He's promised that he would. But, there are conditions that they have to meet if they want to be kept. Another verse I have memorized. Give diligence to make thy calling and election sure, for if you do these things, ye shall never fall. In other words, that's a big promise. You'll never fall away from God. You will be eternally secure. But there were some conditions that have to be met in order to do that, right? Okay. I want you to understand. When you run into somebody that has Calvinistic beliefs, man, they will try to present their case and they'll have all kinds of scripture and they'll do all this stuff. Here's the first thought you have to have in your mind. All I have to do is come up with one verse that contradicts what they're saying. Okay, in other words, if they say, well, yeah, I believe in, limited atonement, and that means that there's some people that were, you know, under the doctrine of reprobation, and some people are going to go to hell, and God created them to go to hell, you can say, well, man, I just don't understand that. Because 2 Peter chapter 3 says that God's not willing that any should perish, but all would come to repentance. So that can't be right. Or if it is, explained to me how. I mean, here's what they do. They go out of their way to try to make the verses that they select for their doctrine sound right. But when you present them with all these verses that sound so wrong, they don't know what to do with those. And they just want to pretend that they're not there. If there's any doctrine that we can't mess up, it's soteriology. How a person can be saved and stay that way. Because that's the only hope we got. We need to know what this book has to say about how a person gets right with God. And we need to know the right way. It said, rightly dividing the word of truth. Can we lose our salvation? By all means. Now, here's what I'm going to kind of do. If you want to jot this down or not. To sum up that entire sheet on the very back page, you can do this. T means no will. We don't have any will whatsoever. That's what they believe. U means God chooses who will be saved. And he chooses other people to be damned. This is kind of the cliff notes or whatever. God chooses who will be saved, and he chooses others to be damned. It's unconditional election, but we already have that part. L would be Jesus only died for some, but not all. Limited atonement. Jesus only died for some, but not all. I would be when God draws you, you can't resist. You're automatically saved. What a blessing. And then P, you can never lose your salvation or eternal security. That's a good way to remember what they believe in there. Okay. And I hope that you've got enough information now that if you ever need to come to an understanding of those things as far as argumentative sake, you know, with somebody, you've got enough to argue with them and to hopefully convince the gainsayers. But the reason I like to go over this is because wouldn't it be lovely if some of those doctrines were true? How many of you have a flesh? What does our flesh want to do? Does it gravitate towards truth or towards lies? There are so many people that start off believing right, that are genuinely saved, and they fall. Their flesh just loves that doctrine so much that they're listening to the radio, and once you're saved, you're always saved, so I think I'll just believe that. But it's not right. It ain't never going to be right. I can hug this thing all I want to, and it's still not going to be right. My flesh can love it all it wants to, but your spirit is always going to tell you the truth. And that's what we learned out of the Word of God tonight. Amen. Let's stand. Heavenly Father, we come to you in Jesus' name, Lord, and we are so thankful that you've provided us with such an understandable book that you will illuminate to our minds, that when we are lacking understanding, or when we're hearing false doctrine, or when our flesh wants to be drawn to something that's wrong, but we want to draw to it anyway, Lord, we pray that you'd help us. Lord, you said, if any man lack wisdom, let him ask of God that giveth to all men liberally and upbraid it not, and it shall be given him. Lord, I pray that you'd help us to never fall for any of these heresies. Lord, I pray that you'd be with Brother Loomis as he convinces some of those young men at the jail, Lord, that what true doctrine is all about, that they need to not just know all kinds of different doctrine, but they need to be able to rightly divide the word of the truth. Lord, use him in a miraculous way. Lord, their salvation's at stake. When they get out of there, Lord, if they think that they can do whatever they want to and still remain saved, that's exactly what they're going to do. So, Lord, we pray that the truth would strike their hearts with all the force that you can cause it to, so they'd go out and they'd live in a holiness life just like you've called them. Lord, as we gather around these altars, Lord, we want to lift you up and magnify you for these graces that you've provided for us, for the truth of your word, Lord, and we pray that you would help us to live them out with all of our hearts in Jesus' name. Amen. Let's come and pray.
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3: I promise you, I don't plan on preaching all these. But as I was praying for who to ask, I couldn't get away from this message, and I feel like it is for here. And so if you'll help me, I'll try to give you my burden, all right? If you want to turn to the book of Mark, chapter number 4. I meant to say thank the Lord and the people for $248. In the offering. Thank you for your giving. Mark chapter 4. We'll begin at verse 37. And there arose a great storm of wind, and the waves beat into the ship, so that it was now full. And he was in the hinder part of the ship, asleep on a pillow. And they wake him and said unto him, Master, carest thou not that we perish? And he arose and rebuked the wind and said unto the sea, Peace be still. And the wind ceased, and there was a great calm. If the Lord will help me for just a little while, I'd like to preach on the side effect of the storm. The side effect of the storm. Would you pray for me one more time before you see it? The side effects of the storm. You see, a side effect is simply something that comes along with something else. It's just something that almost like it hitches a ride with something else. Most of the time we talk about it when we're talking about medication. Medication have side effects. And just for curiosity, while I was studying this, I looked up some of the side effects of common medication that most people probably have in their above their sink, and you'd be surprised what some of the side effects are. And almost every one of them end with and could cause death. And I thought, oh my goodness. But side effects is just something that goes along with something else. It's just something that it carries along with it. It is a potential of whatever that you're taking. There is a good potential that you'll have the side effect. And often the side effect is more deadly than the problem to begin with. Often it is just as bad as what you was trying to cure. But tonight I want to talk to you for a little while on a side effect of the storm. Something that comes along with going through the storm. Something that rides along with what happens when you go through a storm in your life. You see, these disciples were on the sea. They had Jesus in the boat. They were commanded to go to the other side. They went through the storm. It's very familiar scripture. You know how it is. But right here in this 37th verse, it says, and so the waves beat into the ship, so that it was now full. The boat was full of water. It was about to sink when they went and woke Jesus up. And you know the story, how he steps up. He calms the sea. The wind stopped. The rain stopped. And it's a perfectly calm. And I just imagine in my mind, I imagine as they, you know, they're awed and amazed. As Brother Ashley preached a couple months ago about how they was just in reverence and worship of him. But I can just imagine in my mind as that disciple goes to turn around and get back to sailing across to the other side, he sloshes. He's in knee-deep water. The storm's over, but that boat's still full. That boat is still dangerously full of water of things that they picked up going through the storm. And that's what I want to talk to you about. I want to talk to you about side effects of the storm, things you pick up when you go through the storm. They was already out of the storm. They were on clear, beautiful sea, clear, beautiful sky, but their boat was still in danger of sinking if they didn't get rid of the things that they picked up during that storm. Does that make sense to you? Does that make sense? That's what I want to preach to you about. It's very easy to pick things up in a storm. It's very easy to let things flood into your vessel. It's very easy to take on things that you didn't intend to when you're in a storm. It's very easy to take on bitterness. Very easy to take on hurt. Very easy to take on misunderstandings. Very easy to take on disappointment into your vessel when you're being in a storm. And so many times I've seen people make it all the way through the storm. They made it plumb through the crisis in their life and get on the other side, and their boat's still wallowing in the water because it's full of things that they picked up in that last crisis they just came through. It's full of things that they picked up in the storm. And you see, the dangerous part about picking things up in a storm is that boat can sink in calm water just like it can in a raging waves. In the 1800s, in the British fleet back in the 1800s, said they was losing a massive amount of ships. They were just losing ship after ship after ship. And Samuel Plimsoll, he was a member of Parliament. He went before Parliament and he began to raise a group of people and raise support for a bill that he was trying to put into Parliament. And he eventually got the support. He got the bill passed. And they went through all the British They went through all the fleet, and they went inside in the hull of that ship. And they went down through there, and they painted a line all the way around the inside of that ship. And they called it a load line, and today they still use that. It's called the Plimson Mark now. And they said that no cargo can be loaded above this line. You see, he figured out their problem wasn't rough seas. It wasn't storms. It wasn't attack of pirates. It wasn't anything else, but they were simply carrying too much for the vessel to float. They were sinking and losing their ships because they were simply trying to carry too much. And you know, it worked so well that worked so well. Number one, they still use it in fleets today. They still have a load line, a Plimson Mark. But it worked so well that they nicknamed him the Friend of Sailors, because the lifespan of a sailor was so short in those days. And because of that, it worked so well, they nicknamed him the Friend of Sailors, because those ships wasn't made to carry that much. Those ships wasn't made to be that overloaded. And neither are you. Neither is your vessel. And after a while, if you don't get rid of some things you picked up in the storm, you'll make it past the waves. You'll make it past the rain. You'll make it past the winds, and on the other side, on a calm sea, you'll sink because of things you picked up back there in the storm. Oh, I hope I can preach this out to you like I feel it on my heart. It is a very common problem in the church world today. The side effects that we face in the storm. It's not really something a lot of people testify about. One of the main side effects I want to talk to you about is something it's common, but you don't hear a lot of people testify about it, because most people don't testify and stand up and say, you know, I'm having trouble trusting God because my expectations wasn't met in that last storm I come through. Most people don't really stand up. I've heard people testify like this, and I've testified like this myself. I've stood up and said, I've disappointed God, but God's never disappointed me. And that's true to a certain extent. But there's been times in my life when I got through the storm, and I looked back and I thought, Lord, I'm kind of disappointed at how that worked out. I made it. I'm thankful that I'm here. I'm thankful that I survived. But if I'm real honest with you, Lord, I'll tell you, my heart's kind of broke because my expectations didn't get met in that crisis I was in. Is that all right? Is that all right? Does that make sense? That ain't something you hear nobody testify about much, but it's the truth. It's something that we face a lot in this hour. James Dobson said it like this. He said, when horrible things come to the life of a sinner, he said, they'll blame it on bad luck. They'll blame it on fate. They'll blame it on, you know, circumstance. They'll blame it on anything they want to. But when horrible things happen in the life of a believer, and you know and believe that there's a God in heaven that has the power to change and work in the affairs of men, it's hard to carry that load. It's hard on your faith to carry a load of broken expectations. It's hard on your faith when you kneel down to pray, and the first thing the devil says is, now last time you prayed like this, your children backslid anyway. Your family's lost anyway. Now last time you went on a fast and was praying for somebody like this, they passed away anyway. Last time you was really struggling and praying and fasting and trying to do your best, that situation fell apart anyhow. And it's hard to have faith when you're struggling under a load of broken expectations. You're quiet. I'm just trying to preach to you my burden. It's hard to go on. It's hard to have no doubt. It's hard to put your heart behind it when your expectations was crushed. And so oftentimes you find your vessel just barely trying to get through day by day. You're out of the storm, but you're still dangerously, the top of your boat is dangerously close to the top of the water because your expectations have been broken. It's not a very new thing. It's not a new tactic of the devil. It's not a new trick of the enemy. John the Baptist faced the very same thing. He faced the very same thing. In prison, he sent his disciples. He said, "You go find Jesus and ask him, are you really he? Are you really the Messiah?" He wasn't saying, "If you're not him, I'm quitting, I'm done." But he said, "Are you really he, or should I look for another?" He still wanted to keep trying. He wanted to keep going. He wasn't in his heart to backslide, but it was just so hard to keep faith when his expectations had been broken down. Now, he knew better. Really and truly, he did know better. He's the one that prophesied and said, "Behold the Lamb of God that taketh away the sins of the world." He seen the dove descend on him. He heard God speak from heaven and say, "This is my beloved Son in whom I'm well pleased." But because of where he was at, he never expected that the forerunner of Jesus Christ would end up in prison before Christ's ministry ever really got off to a good start, hardly. It just had getting started, and he's the forerunner's in prison and almost seems like forgotten. I'm sure that's probably what the enemy was telling.
4: Yes, sir.
3: You've been forgotten. Here you was, you give your whole life crying out in the desert, preaching against the sins of the king and the sins of this city and the coming of their Messiah. And now you're sitting in prison, almost forgotten. Your disciples have all went and followed Jesus. And now here you are, and your expectations of what you thought was going to happen ain't nowhere near to the reality you're living right now. And there he said, and that's why he said, "Go ask him, are you really he? Is my hope in vain? Is my faith in vain? I want to keep trusting and I want to keep going, but I'm struggling with trust. I'm struggling with having faith to go on." And when you're in that spot, it's very hard to be happy and joyful about living for God when you don't know if you can trust him or not. And so that's where you find yourself tolling, loaded over, just about to sink. You ain't wanting to quit. You ain't wanting to backslide. You ain't wanting the things of the world. You're just having a hard time trusting. I often wondered about Jesus' answer to John. I never did really understand it for a long time. And because it seems like he comes and asks him a question, and at first glance, it seems like he almost didn't even answer. He just turns and he starts healing folks, and he says, "Go tell him, you know, the deaf hear, the lame walk, poor have the gospel preached unto him." But the more I thought about it, the more I got excited about it. Because you know what I feel like he was telling John? "John, just because you can't see what I'm doing, don't mean I'm not doing anything. From where you are, from your prison, you can't see the dumb speaking. You can't see the lame walking. From where you're at right now, you don't know that I'm spreading the gospel. And you can't see the effects of what I'm doing." But then he goes right down to that part and he says, "Blessed is he that's not offended in me." And I believe he was telling him, "Blessed is he that loves me even when they can't see me working. Blessed is he that trusts me even when what they see is prison bars and comb cold stone walls, and it feels like they've been abandoned. But

done the best you could, and then it seems like, I just thought it was more than this. I just thought it worked out different. I just thought things was going to be a little different than they come out. But then you find out that, hey, it was nothing like it I was expecting. But blessed is he that's not offended in me. Don't let your broken expectations stop your faith in the love and the mercy and the grace of God. His grace is enough. His love is enough. And just because you can't see what he's doing, don't let the devil lie to you and tell you he's not working in that situation. That situation is hopeless. That situation is gone. Don't let him use your broken expectations as the knife that severs your faith until you fizzle out and you sink in calm water because of all the things that you picked up in a storm. Does that make sense to you? Does that make sense? I'm coming to a close. I've told you what my burden was. On the other side, these disciples, on the other side, there's a man in the tombs desperately needing a miracle. There's a city that man in the tombs is going to go preach the good news of the gospel. And he's going to tell them about Jesus Christ, their Messiah, and all that he's done for them. There is a revival going to happen in that city that man goes and preaches to. There's going to be some great miracles on the other side. And that's what I feel like telling some of you. You're through the storm. There's fixing to be some great miracles. There's fixing to be some great things you're going to see happen. God has some great plans in store in the future and down the road. But you're never going to get to see them if you don't get rid of some of those things you just picked up in the storm. If you don't bail out some of those things that the storm filled your boat with, you're never going to make it to the other side to see that man delivered. And you're not going to make it to the other side to see what God has in store. Is that all? I have so much. I don't know how to say. I got so much excitement, I guess you'd say, to see what God's going to do. I have so much. I'm so encouraged to see what God's going to do. I really am. So happy about what the Lord's doing. But I'm so worried that some of you, if you don't get what you picked up in the storm out of your vessel, it's going to sink you from the inside out. It's going to sink you from the inside out. He really does love you, and he really is working. And blessed is he that's not offended in me. Bail out those things that you picked up in a storm. They'll only slow you down. They'll only sink you. They'll only cause you to continue. They'll just drain your faith till you ain't got nothing left. That's what I come to tell you. I know I ain't been up here long. I don't know how long I've been up here. I ain't been up here long, but I've given you my heart. I've given you my burden. You've picked up some side effects that come along with going through a storm. You're going to have to bail them out if you're going to see the miracles that wait on the other side. Oh, I wish I could get it out to you like I feel it. Wish I could get it out to you like I feel it. Because I feel that the hope for tomorrow is so bright, so great. I'm so worried that you ain't going to see it if you don't get past those little things that come over the side of the boat when you were in the storm. That's when you're in the storm, it's easy to pick up things. In the storm, it's easy to pick up things. It's easy to get hurt in a storm. It's easy to get disappointed in a storm. It's easy to get bitter in a storm. It really is. But don't forget.

0: storm's behind you, you got to move on. You got to bail out the water and get on to the revival waiting on the other side.
1: Yes, sir.
0: These altars are open. I'm closing. These altars are open. If you find yourself wallowing in a sea, struggling with things that you done made it through, don't let those broken expectations sink you now. You've already made it this far. Don't let it sink you now. What a waste it would be to make it all the way here, make it all the way this far, and let the devil talk you right out of enough faith to go on to the other side. Let him keep all that in there until it sinks your vessel from the inside out. These altars are open.
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4: Trust that the Lord will help us this almost afternoon. And what time are we supposed to change it here? 4 o'clock this afternoon? Well, I can do that. It's God. Brother Tracy says, oh God. I'm glad to be here. I count it an honor to be here. And I'm so glad to see Brother and Sister Addis this morning. I appreciate these people more than words can say. He's my senior. And when I get his age, I'd like to be just like him. Great people. I'm sure glad to have my friend Brother Lee Strickler here this today. Brother Strickler, testify. Yes. Amen. Praise God. We're sure glad to have him with us. We've been friends for 40-some years, I guess. And appreciate Brother Lee. Now, Brother Meadows just preached outstanding. I mean, just wonderful. But right now, we're going to go to the classroom. And it's going to be probably more subdued. But I feel like that the Lord has laid something on our hearts to talk to you about. I really do. I wrestled with this for a while until I really said, I'll do it. We, as holiness people, how many holiness folks do we have here today? If we are not careful, we will destroy ourselves. We don't have to worry about the devil destroying us. We'll destroy ourselves. And we'll kill each other. I want to talk to you this morning for the next 3.5-4 hours, as Brother Joey Height has given me permission. But I want to talk to you about the second man. The second man. And I feel like, I really do, I feel like this is probably something that somebody else should do. But falls my lot this morning to take this subject. It's the second man is hardly ever known much about. On this chart, there's no way in the world we can do all this chart. I have no intentions to. Sister Tracy, no intentions. But I do want to deal with this area right here. And I trust that the Lord will help us this morning. We are bleeding to death. And we are going to render ourselves helpless and ineffective if we're not careful. I know I don't have the answer for everything. And the things that I will probably deal with this morning and tomorrow morning is not going to cover the subject, only just a small portion of it. But you can get the general concept. The second man, this morning we're going to talk about and read about Elisha, the servant. And so have your Bibles, first of all, let's turn and read from 1 Kings chapter 19 and beginning reading at verse 19. 1 Kings 19 and verse 19. So he departed thence and found Elisha the son of Shaphat, who was plowing with 12 yoke of oxen before him, and he with the 12th. And Elijah passed by him and cast his mantle upon him. And he left the oxen and ran after Elijah and said, "Let me, I pray thee, kiss my father and my mother, and then I will follow thee." And he said unto him, "Go back again, for what have I done to thee?" And he returned back from him and took a yoke of oxen and slew them and boiled their flesh with the instruments of the oxen and gave unto the people, and they did eat. Then he arose. Now this is, I want you to get this. If you don't get nothing else, you get this. Then he arose and went after Elijah and did what? And did what? And ministered unto him. Him. He didn't say them. He said him. Now, this word minister or ministered in this context, from what I understand from, and I'm not a Greek scholar, and Brother Wyatt is much more capable of that than I, but this word minister is vitally important to understanding what the second man is supposed to do. This word minister in this context means to attend as a domestic servant. Huh? To serve. To wait on. Now, who is he waiting on? Elijah. Come on here. Over in 2 Kings chapter 3, verse 11, I only want the last part of this verse, but we read the entire verse. 2 Kings chapter 3, verse 11. But Jehoshaphat said, "Is there not here a prophet of the Lord that we may inquire of the Lord by him?" And one of the king of Israel's servants answered and said, "Here is Elisha, the son of Shaphat, which poured water on the hands of Elijah." Now, I want to talk to you about the second man. And I trust that the Lord will help us this morning. You probably won't get as high as you did a while ago. You might, when I get through here, you might wish I'd have been done before I started. And I might be. But there are many titles for an Elisha. And there may vary from church to church or from congregation to congregation. I put together this list, and you could probably add some more to it, and it's not limited by any means, but an associate, an assistant, second man, helper, youth pastor, youth leader, deacon, elder, or director. Any of these could fit into this area that I want to talk about as Elisha. And certainly not limited to these nine different categories. Let's go back. Now, Brother Darrell Meadows talking about him being nervous. I feel like I'm about to shake to pieces. Let's go back and get a history lesson. Some of y'all are probably better at this than I am, but everybody knows from history who George Washington was, the first president of the United States of America. Amen. Elected by the Electoral College and on February the 4th, 1789. Unanimous. Amen. He was the first president of the United States. Served two complete terms. Now, does anybody here, everybody remember George Washington in history? Come on here. How many of you know George Washington was the first president of the United States? Okay. How many remember who his vice president was? John Adams. John Adams was his vice president. Now, John Adams went on after George Washington ceased to be president and became the second president of the United States. Now, it is a rare thing. Go back and check history. It's a rare thing for a vice president to become president. Hello. It has happened. It does happen. Amen. George H.W. Bush, was vice president to Ronald Reagan. He became president, served one term as president. I don't blame him. 12 years in the White House would drive any man nuts. But vice president, come on here, is vitally important to the president. Vitally important. The election of 1860, Abraham Lincoln was elected president in his first term. Does anybody know who the second man or the vice president was in Abraham Lincoln's first term? No. Andrew Johnson was the vice president in his second term. Hannibal Hamlin. Before he became vice president, he was a legislator in Maine. He was U.S. representative, U.S. senator, governor of Maine. Amen. And after he was vice president, he went back into the Senate again. So the second man does not seem to be a person in the limelight. He is not supposed to be. Come on here. Amen. In Abraham Lincoln's second term, Brother Wyatt, as accurately said, was Andrew Johnson. And he, too, served in the House of Representatives and Senate and Governor of Tennessee and et cetera, et cetera, et cetera, and later became the 17th president. Now, let's get a little more closer to our time. In 1952, President Dwight Eisenhower, everybody here should know who his vice president was. Anybody? Richard Nixon. Later became the 37th president. Now, the first American, I'm just laying a little groundwork here. Come on here. The first American in space. Does anybody here know who that was? Alan Shepard. Amen. May the 5th, 1961. 15 minutes in suborbital flight. 5 of those minutes were in space flight. On January the 31st, 1971, Apollo 14 spent 33 hours on the moon. Alan Shepard. Who was his co-pilot? Anybody know? Nobody, probably. Edgar Mitchell. Well, now, that seems all insignificant to what our subject matter here today is, but it's not. It is not insignificant. You see, help me here. It's vitally important in the church work that the second man understands his role and what his responsibilities are. Now, help me this morning, Lord. The church is God's institution. It is God's greatest institution. It's not your institution. I said this in my church just last Sunday. Amen. And when the men in church just crawled my frame about it, I said, this is not my church. This is not your church. This is God's church. Come on here. I said, this is God's church. Now, amen. The church, oh, God help me this morning. I'm needing help from the Lord. The church is a theocracy. The church is not a democracy. Mm-hmm. You get that? There's a difference. There is a vast difference. Amen. Webster says, theocracy is a government of a state or an entity by immediate divine guidance or by officials who are divinely guided. God called men. Come on here. Your church may hire you, but you, hey, come on here. You must understand your employer is not that church. Your employer is God. I told my church some time ago, amen, and I've wondered about it a few times since then, but it's still right. I said, I am here not to please you. I'm here to please God. Now, if in the process of pleasing God, I please you, we got a great thing going. But if I have to choose between pleasing you and pleasing God, I'm sorry, God comes first. Amen. So God's work and God's church is a theocracy. Now, a democracy is vastly different from a theocracy. Amen. Come on. I'm probably going to get in a lot of flack or trouble before I leave this convention. A democracy is a government by the people. A government in which the supreme power is vested in the people and exercised by them directly. That is a democracy. Now, God's work does not work as a democracy. Amen. Come on here. We as the shepherds do not get our orders from the people. Our orders come from God. A pastor is a God called or divinely called of God to fill, amen, the position in a church. God has an order in everything God does. Amen. God doesn't do things like we do haphazardly or hocus pocus. God has a divine order for everything that He has ever done. He brought order out of chaos in Genesis 1. In the beginning, God created the heavens and the earth was without form and void, and darkness was upon the face of the deep. Amen. It was total chaos. And God said, come on here. Woo! I'm feeling better myself, brother. And God said, let there be light. Before the sun was ever created, before the moon was ever in existence, God said, let there be light. And there was light before the sun was created. So God has an order out of chaos every time He does anything. Amen. When things help me here, I mean, I'm be in trouble here. But y'all going to have to stay with me until I get through. Amen. When things get out of place from the order in which God made it, it makes or becomes mass confusion. Where there is no law, where there is no order, then you have anarchy. Every man did that which was right in his own eyes. No absolutes. My opinion is just as good as yours. Your opinion is just as good as mine. Come on here. It depends on how you see it. Man, man, man. Amen. There is an order in God's book how that a church is to be constructed. Amen. There's an order among angels. I ain't going to get into that, so just leave it alone. Don't get scared. Amen. There's a hierarchy angel. There's lower angels. Amen. There's an archangel. Are y'all still here? There's messenger angels. God has an order in everything that He does. Amen. There is an order in the universe. There is laws that God put in motion in the universe itself. Amen. It's God's order of making this thing work. If the earth was to move one fraction closer to the sun or further away from the sun, amen, we would either burn up or freeze to death. God put an order in the universe. Hallelujah. Amen. There is an order in the natural laws that God put in motion. Gravity. Everything goes up must come down. When you break the law, when you break this law, this is what happens. Huh? I know I'm going around Robin's barn to get where I want to go this morning. Amen. But if you throw something up, you are breaking the law of gravity. Amen. And when you throw it up, gravity gets a hold of it and pulls it down. That's law. That's order. That's God's doings. There is a sound barrier. Huh? What's that pilot's name from West Virginia that broke the first sound barrier? Chuck Yeager. Thank you. Amen. Amen. He tried so many times, so many times. He failed. He became afraid. Amen. And pulled his X-rocket throttle back. Come on here. Until one day he said to his colleagues and pilots on the ground, his buddies, he said, I don't know what it is out there when I get to a certain place at a certain speed. He said, the whole aircraft shakes and shudders. Amen. But he said, whatever it is out there, I go up this time. Amen. I'm going through no matter what. If it falls apart and the aircraft disintegrates, I'm going through. I've got the power. Amen. And those rocket engines. And he did. Come on here. But he broke a law. I said he broke a law of God that God had put in motion. And when he did, there was an effect of it. Boom, boom, boom, boom, boom. All on the ground. You heard it. Come on here. Because there is a natural law that God put in motion. Help me here. I don't want to get too much in this because somebody really hate me before I get out here. But there is an order to the family. The family unit has God given order to it. Christ is the head of the man. You believe that's a man? The man is the head of the woman. The children are, I'm not going to deal with much of that. Amen, because time won't permit us. I just want you to understand that God gave an order for everything. I remember years ago, this happened years ago, an older preacher was pastoring a church somewhere, as Joey Height would say, in these United States of America. And he was preaching on the order of the family. He's talking about the man being the head of woman. Now, I'm going to tell you, God didn't expect you to keep a baseball bat and hit your wife over the head. Your wife is your helpmeet. I don't want to go no further with that. I'm going to leave that right there. But he was preaching along these lines as the order of the family. And the husband being the head of the wife. And this woman sat on the back seat with her husband. And she blurted out to that old gray-headed preacher. And she said, yes, but the neck turns the head. The wisdom of that old man, I've never forgotten. He looked at her and he said, ma'am, I'm sorry to disappoint you, but the brains is not in the neck. Woo! Glory to God. There has to be order in the church. For it is God's greatest institution along beside the family. The church is made up of families. And they too work in harmony together. Now, in the church, oh God help me, and now I'm about to get where I want to go. In the church, the pastor, which is the under shepherd, under Christ, the great shepherd, he is the physical head of the local church. And don't fall out with me. I know how some churches operate in these United States of America. And I ain't fussing with them. Amen. But they got a problem. They're out of order with the scripture. The church is not to be run by the board. The pastor is the physical head of the local church. Amen. Now if by chance that pastor commits sin and becomes immoral, and sometimes it has happened, then, amen, that pastor has to be dealt with in a legal sense and in a scriptural order. Somebody say amen now. But if he is a godly man with God's work at his heart, then he must be respected and honored. Now, I want to tell you, honor and respect is not something you get on demand. It is earned. The pastor is the physical head of the church. The church, the local church, cannot have and survive with two heads. Somebody said, well, I'm the co-pastor. But you are not the pastor. There's a Bible principle. I want these brethren, each one of these brethren, can they get a mic? Amen. And I want them to read some scriptures. And I'm already past where I needed for them to read, perhaps. But I want them to start reading the verses Amen. I want the brother to read Jeremiah chapter 3 and verse 15 and chapter 23 and verse 4. If you want to follow on this chart, you'll notice right here, hey, this is God's man. You believe that's amen? The pastor is God's man for this congregation. I mean, he is the head of this whole system. Amen. All right, read Jeremiah chapter 3, verse 15.
5: And I will give you pastors according to mine heart, which shall feed you with knowledge and understanding.
4: In chapter 23, in verse 4.
5: And I will set up shepherds over them, which shall feed them, and they shall fear no more, nor be dismayed, neither shall they be lacking, saith the Lord.
4: Saith the Lord. Now I want to tell you, thank you, brother. I want to tell you, this is God's doings. This is not your doings. This is God's shepherd. God said, I will set shepherds. I will set pastors. I will speak to them. Come on here. Ezekiel. All right. Ezekiel chapter 33. First seven verses.
6: Again the word of the Lord came unto me, saying, Son of man, speak to the children of thy people, and say unto them, When I bring the sword upon a land, if the people of the land take a man of their coast, and set him for their watchman, if when he seeth the sword come upon the land, he blow the trumpet, and warn the people, then whosoever heareth the sound of the trumpet, and taketh not warning, if the sword come, and take him away, his blood shall be upon his own head. He heard the sound of the trumpet and took not warning. His blood shall be upon him. But he that taketh warning shall deliver his soul. But if the watchman see the sword come and blow not the trumpet, and the people be not warned, if the sword come and take any person from among them, he is taken away in his iniquity. But his blood will I require at the watchman's hand. So thou, O son of man, I have set thee a watchman unto the house of Israel. Therefore thou shalt hear the word at my mouth and warn them from me.
4: Just stay right there. This man has an awesome responsibility. Now, it will depend upon the eternity and where these all spend eternity as to how this man leads and preaches and directs these people.
6: Absolutely.
4: Now, I want to tell you, right. I am the pastor of the church where I pastor.
6: Absolutely.
4: But I am not pastor of anybody else's church. Woo! Somebody say amen now.
6: Amen.
4: Now, oh God help me, I'm in trouble. We do have differences from churches to churches.
6: Well, sure.
4: One pastor may be tighter on some things than another pastor.
6: That's right.
4: Or one pastor may be a little looser and allow some things that I would never allow in my congregation. And I've had some of my church people question me about that.
6: Yeah, me too.
4: How about that, Brother Savage?
6: Yeah.
4: This is my answer. I am not responsible for them or their congregation. I am only responsible for these that are under my care.
6: That's good.
4: As long as they are under my care. I appreciate what Brother Mehta said this morning.
6: That was good.
4: Amen. Yeah. All of us at some point in time have had people to leave us and go to other churches. What about that? As long as they are under my care, I'm responsible. But whenever they go to... I started to say Jack Daniels again. I better get off of that. Whenever they go to John Doe's church, I cease to be responsible. It's no longer my problem. But I am responsible as long as they are under my care and they have become my responsibility. Now, I must answer to God how I lead this flock. I must answer. Now, that is an awesome...
6: Wow.
4: Awesome responsibility. Now, let's go to same book, chapter 44, verse 23 and 24.
6: And they shall teach my people the difference between the holy and profane.
4: Now, wait a minute. They shall do what?
6: Teach my people.
4: They shall what?
6: Teach.
4: Ah, they shall what?
6: Teach.
4: Teach my people.
6: The difference.
4: Now, here's where the rub comes in. They shall teach my people. A lot of folks want to be taught, but they want to be taught what they want to be taught. And not always what they need to be taught. He said, they shall teach my people between...
6: The difference between the holy and profane.
4: Profane.
6: And cause them to discern between the unclean and the clean.
4: Now, this next verse, I think, is vitally important.
6: And in contrast... Versy, they
4: in
6: shall...
4: In what?
6: Controversy.
4: In what?
6: Controversy.
4: In controversy. When there is a question.
6: Mm.
4: Come on here.
6: Yeah.
4: Amen. Where there is a question, where something is totally unsettled, if there is no exact scripture that you can pinpoint and say, this is black and this is white, in a controversy... Come on here.
6: And in a controversy they shall stand in judgment, and they shall judge it according to my judgment.
4: Amen.
6: And they shall keep my laws and my statutes and in all mine assemblies, and they shall hallow my Sabbaths.
4: Amen. Now, I'm giving you all these verses of Scripture in relation to this man right here because I want you to understand the importance of this man. This office, this position in the church is the, can we say it in everyday term, the buck stops here?
6: Yeah.
4: Right. Right there. Right. Where there is a controversy. Ben Horton is here this morning. He was my assistant and my deacon for a number of years and a good one. Praise God. I'm glad to give that report.
6: Yeah.
4: Praise the Lord. And when he was younger... He went to one of my board members who at that time was a pretty young man himself. He was probably the youngest man on the board at that time. Let the other brethren come on, come back to you.
6: Okay.
4: Amen. He said to this younger board member, he said, now, what about this and this and this and this? And the board member said this, and I loved it. I've never forgotten it. He said, as long as you come to this church, you are responsible to live by the way this pastor teaches. Oh. Wow. Man, did you get that? Now, if you go to somebody else's churches, he's no longer responsible. But if you go to this church, you... are responsible, and you must answer to God in the day of judgment how you respond to the ministry that God has placed over you. Somebody say amen now. I lost some of you right there. Acts chapter 20 and verse 28.
7: Take heed therefore unto yourselves and to all the flock
5: over which the Holy Ghost hath made you overseers to feed the church of God, which he hath purchased with his own blood.
4: Amen. Romans chapter 10, verses 14 through 17.
7: How then shall they call on him in whom they have not believed? And how shall they believe in him of whom they have not heard? How shall they hear without a preacher? And how shall they preach except they be sent?
4: God called.
7: Yes, sir. As it is written, how beautiful are the feet of them that preach the gospel of peace and bring glad tidings of good things. But they have not all obeyed the gospel, for Isaiah saith, Lord, who hath believed our report? So then faith cometh by hearing, and hearing by the word, of God.
4: That's a wonderful verse. All of them are. Yes. It's been many, many years ago. I was preaching, and this lady came to me after service and kind of half jokingly, I guess she was joking. She said, Brother Savage, I love you preaching, but you're the ugliest thing I've ever seen. She wasn't teasing. I said, Sister, you're looking at the wrong end. The Bible said, how beautiful are the feet of them that preach the gospel. Hebrews chapter 13, verse 7 and verse 17.
8: Remember them which have the rule over you, who have spoken unto you the word of God, whose faith follow, considering the end of their conversation. Verse 17, obey them that have the rule over you, and submit yourselves, for they watch for your souls, as they that must give account, that they may do it with joy and not with grief, for that is unprofitable for you.
4: Amen. Thank you. 1 Peter chapter 5, verses 2, 3, and 4.
9: Verse 2 says, Feed the flock of God which is among you, taking the oversight thereof, not by constraint, but willingly, not for filthy lucre, but of a ready mind. Neither as being lords over God's heritage, but being in samples to the flock. And when the chief shepherd shall appear, you shall receive a crown of glory that fadeth not away.
4: Amen. Thank God. Isn't that wonderful? Amen. Now, let's come back, Brother Baker, to 1 Thessalonians. 1 Thessalonians chapter 5, verses 12 and 13.
6: And we beseech you, brethren, to know them which labor among you and are over you in the Lord, and admonish you, and to esteem them very highly in love for the work's sake, and be at peace among yourselves.
4: That's Bible truth. Now, I had all these scriptures read because I want to establish, first of all, amen, that the pastor is the physical head of the church. He is over all the church, over every office, over every officer, over every department. He is the head. That is a Bible principle that is laid down in the scripture. And the Bible tells us here in Thessalonians that they are over you. They are over you. The Greek word for that, and brother, again, Brother Wyatt, probably better at that than I, means to set over, to be at the head of, to be the chief. Somebody said, you holiness preachers are a bunch of dictators. Well, I don't like it in that sense. Come on here. But we are the under-shepherd of the shepherd. Hallelujah. And the Bible said that we must give account unto God. That puts a fear in our hearts.
10: to be sure that we are right, to be sure that we lead you right, to give you the principles of Scripture. Now, I want to tell you something. Amen. Recently in our country, I'm in trouble right now. Recently in our country, a younger pastor, amen, in a certain fellowship meeting, youth rally, whatever it was, amen, got up and said, oh, we should never preach anything, amen, to our church people that you cannot find a Bible verse against it. I said, you can't find tobacco in the Bible. You can't find television in the Bible. You can't find the internet in the Bible. Am I doing all right now? But there are principles. There are divine principles. There is divine order that God has put in the book. Hallelujah. Somebody say amen now. And when you violate God's principles, amen, you have taken the authority away from God. You have taken the authority away from the pastor. You have taken the authority, amen, away from everybody else. And you do that which is right in your own eyes. For their work's sake. For the work of the ministry and the edifying of the church. Now, I'm finally getting down to the meat. I want to talk to you about, as the second man, whether you are an associate, assistant, second man, helper, youth pastor, youth leader, deacon, elder, director, or any other office or officer in the church, the second man is to serve at the pleasure of the first man, the pastor. You are under the authority of that pastor.
11: That is right.
10: Come on here. Now, I want to tell you, I may lose some of you here this morning, but it's okay. I've lost folks before. Amen.

0: You are under the authority of that pastor. Come on here. Now, I want to tell you, I may lose some of you here this morning, but it's okay. I've lost folks before. Amen. If I, a pastor in my own right, among my own church, at home in Virginia, go to Missouri, come on here, amen, and sitting in the congregation in Brother Joey Heights Church, I am under him. Help me here.
1: Come on.
0: If that pastor, if Joey Height, he probably wouldn't, but he might. Knowing Joey Height, there's nothing Joey Height wouldn't do. If Joey Height said, Brother Savage, amen, we got a commode stopped up out there in the men's room. Would you get a plunger, find a plunger, and go get that unstopped? I am under obligation to do that. He's the pastor. Is it in the closet? Okay. You, no matter who you are under the authority of the local pastor whenever you go there. As Elisha, you minister to or serve him as unto the Lord. Hallelujah. Not just because it's Joey Height, because of what Joey Height represents. Christ, the head of the church, he being the under shepherd. Glory to God. Hallelujah. And I'm there and I say, praise God. Are y'all still with me? I've been to meetings. Amen. And I just do not preach when I go to special meetings. I really do it. I just like to go and just be preached to. Just to be there. Just be in fellowship. But there's been a few times that I've been to special meetings. And pastor come by and say, Brother Savage, I'd like for you to preach this morning, but I'd like for you to preach on this and this and this subject. Come on here. I've had lots of requests to preach on the homing pigeon. Come on here. I remember going to Brother William Strickler. Brother Lee's here this morning. Brother William Strickler's years ago. And he was in his annual meeting. And I come in, he got me aside and he said, Brother Savage, I'd like for you to preach on the homing pigeon this morning. Well, really, that wasn't on my heart. That wasn't what I really thought. If I was called on, I'd preach. But because he's the pastor. I lost you right there. I lost you right there. Because he's the pastor. I preached on the homing pigeon. I am under the authority of that local head of the church. Now, if you are an associate, assistant, youth leader, deacon, elder, helper, youth pastor, director, come on here. You have one responsibility, and that is to honor and to serve at the pleasure of the pastor. Now, John Adams, my admiration when I studied this the last couple, two or three weeks, my admiration for John Adams went higher than it had ever been before. He was vice president. He supported in the Senate because the vice president is the president of the Senate. Are y'all still with me? He supported in the Senate the president's policies, although he disagreed with some of those policies personally, but because it was the president's policies, he supported it and promoted it, and the Senate never knew that he disagreed with the pastor or with the president. Man, how many of y'all like to have that kind of assistant pastor? Elisha poured water on the hands of Elijah. And that's all we know about Elisha until after Elijah was gone. He was never in the limelight. He was never out front. He served and waited on Elijah. Amen. Now I want to say something right here. Amen. If you are a youth pastor, a youth leader, or an associate, or an assistant, or the second man, or a helper, or a deacon, you never know what the future is going to hold. And do you want to be smart and wise while you are under that authority? Take notes. Observe. Come on here. Observe how that pastor handles difficult problems and difficult situations. Because after a while, you're going to need them. Huh? Timothy allowed Pastor Paul to mentor him for a whole life. Luke assisted Paul on numerous occasions. Amen. And insomuch that Paul said on one occasion, "Only Luke is with me. Demas has forsaken me." Amen. One winter, Aristarchus. That's not it. It's not right. Went somewhere, but it wasn't there. Amen. But he said, "Only Luke is with me." You never hear Luke say anything. You never hear Luke preaching a message when he was with Paul.

0: man is not supposed to be in the limelight. All that Elisha ever did while Elijah was alive was pour water on the hands of Elijah. His day had not come. He waited patiently. He waited. Somebody said, Brother Sabbath, well, so-and-so's got a ministry of their own. He waited. Man, did I ever more appreciate Brother Meadows preaching this morning. He waited on God. His day was not yet. He had to wait till God promoted him. The relationship. Man. My time's up. I'll have to finish it tomorrow. But let me give you this. I just got a you know, continued story to whet your appetite and see what's this, the next episode's going to be. The relationship should be a compliment to the pastor. That second man should anticipate what the pastor's next move is going to be. He should know him. I told Ben and Ricky both, amen, my grandson here this morning as well, I told him, I said, get in my brain. Come on here. Know what makes me tick. Amen. Know how I think. As long as you're locally under me in this church, you need to know what direction I'm getting ready to take this message in. Come on here. You should anticipate the needs of the pastor. You can look at him and tell he needs a drink of water. I lost some of you.
1: Oh, let somebody else do that little menial job.
0: Elisha poured water on the hands of Elijah. Learn to turn out the lights. Learn to turn on the lights. Learn to lock the doors where the pastor doesn't have to do it all. Come on here. I heard recently a story, amen, about a pastor in a certain church, and some of you may know more about this than I do. I just heard it secondhand. So if you know the real story, tell it to me after church. Amen. The pastor did everything. He had to do everything. Nobody would do anything. They left it all up to the pastor. Hey, come on here. Pull a toilet tissue in the bathrooms. Paper towels in the bathroom. The pastor did it. Turn the lights on. The pastor did it. Unlock the doors. The pastor did it. Come on, y'all stay with me. And the pastor got sick and wound up in the hospital. And the people went to church. The doors was locked. The lights wasn't on. No tissue in the restrooms. Come on. Don't y'all look at me like that. Amen. And they come to the realization the pastor needed some help. Be the pastor's right hand. Amen. Sometimes the pastor's got so many irons in the fire, he can't do everything. He's just one man. He needs a right hand. Somebody said, but that's just pouring water in a water basin for him. Ah, the glory to God, looked at the rewards. The Bible said if you just give a cup of cold water, amen, that's glory to God. Amen, you'll get a prophet's reward just by giving a cup of cold water. How much more would you get if you washed his hands? You mean he's so lazy he won't even wash his own hands?

0: has nothing to do with it. You are serving. You are fulfilling your position and responsibility. The pastor needs help. If the pastor asked you to, go to the hospital. But I was planning a weenie roast this evening with my family. How many outings have the pastor had to put on the back burner? Come on here. Because the demand of the ministry requires first. And if you as an assistant or youth leader, youth pastor, associate, come on here, helper, amen, deacon, whoever you might would be in the local church, amen, if you are asked to go to the hospital and visit so-and-so, amen, drop everything. So I said, I ain't not doing it, you old goat. You'll miss the reward. The nursing home needs somebody to go to the nursing home this week. Oh, they stink. There ain't many nursing homes I've ever been in that didn't have an odor to them. Not a pleasant one either. Come on here. Hey, Brother Savage, I'll preach for you Tuesday night. I don't need you Tuesday night. I need you to go to the nursing home. Be ready to serve as Elisha served. And your day will come. And God will promote you as our brother preached to us this morning. I have been an associate in my lifetime. I have had associates, helpers. And I'm not speaking to you this morning as a novice. I'm speaking to you from experience that you are not the pastor. You are to help in any way that you possibly can. You know a good way to give your pastor a heart attack and get him in the hospital and out of commission for 3 weeks? Just go up to him and say, Brother Pastor, amen. Is there anything you want me to do? Just name it. Man, I'm going to quit. Amen. I'm already. I'll finish it. But I want to tell you. I want to deal tomorrow. I've talked to you about some things, but I want to deal with you tomorrow about some negatives. I've talked to you about some positive side of the second man. I want to talk to you about some negatives, some things you don't do. Amen.
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2: 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Up next, another great message. Hallelujah. From Harry Greaves.
3: Hallelujah. Hallelujah. Say, Brother Greaves, you got anything else to say? Well, hallelujah. Hallelujah is a good word. It's a word of victory. Yes. Nobody living in defeat got a hallelujah in their soul. Right? In the book of Revelation, at the declaration that Babylon the Great is fallen. When that declaration is made in heaven, there comes a resounding hallelujah. Praise God. Amen. But Babylon the Great is fallen. We just haven't seen her go yet. Praise God. Well, it's good to be here this morning. Of course, at my age, it's good to be anywhere. Hallelujah. Yeah. Someone said this morning, he hadn't changed. I guess they meant that for good, but surely I haven't looked 74 all my life. Yeah. Behave yourself now. Praise God. I appreciate Brother and Sister Savage. I think the first time I met Brother Savage was at Hagerstown, Maryland, maybe in 1970. That was a couple of years after Statue of Liberty quit waving to people in the Bay. But we've been friends ever since, and we're thankful for good friends. If you get four or five in your lifetime, you've done well. I mean, I'm not talking about acquaintances. I'm not talking about... And if you want to know what I'm doing now, I'm just rattling. I'm not talking about acquaintances or... But I'm talking about a friend. A friend is a person who will stick with you through thick and thin. Friend is a person who knows all about you and still loves you. There is a friend that sticketh closer than a brother. Thank God for brothers. But there is a friend. He knows all about you. He knows when you're up. He knows when you're down. He knows your faults. He knows your failures. He knows your strong points and he knows your shortcomings. And he still says, I love you. Amen. I'm glad he loves me. One of my favorite little songs to sing is we sing in Sunday school. We sang it all the time, but when we get grown up, we think we're too big to sing it. Jesus loves me. This I know. For the Bible tells me so. Praise God. And I'm glad we have that precious book. Aren't you? Wonderful, wonderful spirit in the house of the Lord this morning. Hallelujah. Hallelujah. How many's heard me preach before? Oh, look here. And those that haven't? Where have you been? Amen. Some of you wonder if I can preach. And I wonder if you can take it. Amen. I wanted to preach at a place that Brother Greaves is coming for a revival. And one lady in the church said, Brother Greaves, revival? No, it's Brother Greaves, survival. Oh, I trust you'll be able to survive this. Praise God. Hallelujah. Well, you know, when I was younger, which was a day or two ago, I'd be asked to go somewhere to preach, and I'd get to wondering, you know, what to preach about and try to get things lined up before I got there. But the older I got, I just let it slide till I get here. You know, wonder how it goes. And so... You know, we're in St. Louis, we're an hour behind. So we got up early yesterday morning and we went to bed early last night. Spent three nights last night. I mean, when you go to bed at 8 o'clock, you get in three nights in one night. But I woke up about 3:30 this morning and got to wondering about what the Lord would have me to talk to you about this morning. And to be honest with you, I thought about this, and I thought about this, and I thought about this verse, and this verse had come, and another verse had come, and it don't sound right. And then this verse settled in my heart, and I felt like this is what the Lord had had me share with you this morning. Second Corinthians chapter 5. Praise God. Therefore, if any man be in Christ, he is a new creation. I know it says creature, but if any man be in Christ, he is a new creation. Old things are passed away, and behold, take a look at this. Behold, all things, not some things, but all things are made new. For all things are of God, who hath reconciled us to himself by Jesus Christ, and hath given to us the ministry of reconciliation. To wit, that God was in Christ reconciling the world unto himself, not imputing their trespasses unto them, and hath committed unto us the word of reconciliation. Because of that, now then, not tomorrow, now then, got it? Because we're new creatures, now old things pass away and all things are new. Now then, we are ambassadors for Christ, as though God did beseech you by us. We pray, you in Christ said, be reconciled to God. For he hath made him to be sin for us who knew no sin, that we might be made the righteousness of God in him. Them is good words. Father, we thank you for your goodness to us today, and just for the privilege we have to be here with the saints of God. Thank you for the privilege we have of being in your presence. You are the most important one in this service today. For without you being here, Lord, this would just be another gathering. Without your presence, this would just be another religious service. But with you being here, we are seated together in heavenly places right now. I ask you to bless your word to our hearts. In Jesus' name, amen. You may be seated. Praise God. I want to talk to us a little bit this morning about being ambassadors for Christ. Now, you've probably heard other preachers preach about this and talk about it, but here we go. The thing I like about the Word of God particularly is it doesn't use such things as ought to be, should be, could be, supposed to be, maybe be. Jesus never said words like, I'm supposed to be the light of the world. He never said, you ought to be the light of the world, could be the light of the world, should be the light of the world. He said, I am, you are, and that's it. I am the good shepherd. He didn't say, I'm supposed to be, could be, ought to be, like to be, want to be. I am. Right? I mean, there's no You know, my mom used to say, be a good boy. I said, Mom, I'm just a boy. Ain't no such thing as a bad boy. When he's bad, he's just a boy. A new revelation on things, right? How often we hear, oh, you're, Christians are supposed to, Christians ought to, Christians should. No, no. Christians do, they are. They're not supposed to, they not ought to, they do. They are Christians. Either we is or we ain't. I mean, we're either in or out. We're in light or in darkness. Hello, everybody. This is the way I preach. We are or we're not. Never said, he never said, we ought to be ambassadors. He said, now you are an ambassador for Christ. Not for you, not for the church, not for a religious organization. You are an ambassador for Christ. Hallelujah. Now, you know, it's just homespun. It's not a grease head. An ambassador is just a representative of a home country in a foreign land. That's the best way I can put it. We have ambassadors. America has ambassadors. In every country of the world where America is in good standing and has relationships with those countries, they have ambassadors there. And those countries have ambassadors here. Their job is to represent the United States in those countries where they are. Hallelujah. Got it? I know you know all this. We are ambassadors for Christ. You see, Christ, when he was here, was limited to one place and one time at one location. He could not be everywhere at one time. So that's one reason why he went away. So by his Spirit, he could be in all places at all times. Do you know that if Jesus had never went away, he'd have never got to this church yet? He'd have never got here. If he'd have just started visiting from Nazareth, all the churches through Europe, all across the world, he'd have never got here yet. But thank God he went away. Hallelujah. So that whenever two or three are gathered together in his name, there I am, praise God. He not ought to be, should be, could be. I am in the midst of them, praise God. So I'm glad he went away, aren't you? And so because he went away and he couldn't represent heaven here, that's exactly why he saved us, called us, brought us back together with God when we were enemies, foreigners, strangers, without God, without hope. Through Christ we are reconciled, praise God. Heaven and earth kissed, and I was right in the middle of the smack. Hallelujah. Glory to God. Reconciled to God. Now some of you young couples that still fight and fuss, you husbands haven't learned to say yes, dear. I see some of you smiling and you still know what it's all about. Now that fussing and fighting ain't so good. But that reconciling when it's all over is pretty wonderful. Now some of you aren't smiling now, but you understand what I'm talking about. And there's been times when you and the Lord and I and the Lord, we've had a fuss. And don't try to tell me, sit there and tell me that you've done everything His way all the time. Because I ain't going to believe it. You and Him and have had a fuss and you had to pray through. And you had to get things made right. But boy, that reconciling is sweet. I mean that getting together again and all that dysfunction gone. And harmony is there. Isn't that wonderful? When we were enemies with God. Hallelujah. And see, I get to preaching like this, my mind goes 1,000 directions. Job had a problem, and his friends come, miserable folks. I mean, how'd you like to have company come and sit and just stare at you for 7 days and never say a word? I mean, Job had some horrible visitors. They blamed him all kinds of stuff. Job, you've sinned. Job, your kids have sinned. Job, you've done this wrong. Job, you've done that wrong. And oh, Job, if you'd only this. And Job, if you only that. And Job comes to the place where he said, if I could only find somebody. In that day when two parties come into a disagreement, and they couldn't find anybody to talk to, there was an elder man in every city, in every town, that his job was they'd get two offending parties together. And he'd listen to this one, and he'd listen to this one. And he'd listen to this one, and he'd listen to this one. And he'd break this one down, and he'd break this one down, and he'd break this one down, and he'd break this one down. And finally he'd say to these two offending people, he said, let's together and have a talk. And they wouldn't talk to each other, but they would talk through him. And Job uses the word days man. And it's translated, days man is like an umpire. Well, an umpire in baseball says you're safe or you're out. Right? A referee says you win or you lose. Well, Job wasn't looking for one of them kind of guys. He was looking for what the Bible called a dazed man. A dazed man was a fellow who could put his arm around this offending person and around this offending person and bring them back close together so they would talk through this. Amen. Job said, I'd like to find a dazed man that is big enough. He can put his arm around me, but I'd like to find a dazed man who's big enough to reach out and put his arm around God and bring God and I back together so we could talk through this dazed man. Thank God we found a dazed man. There is only but one mediator between God and man, and that's the man Christ Jesus. Hallelujah! Big enough to get both offending parties together and be reconciled through the death of Jesus Christ, His only Son, that we might be made brand new. Hallelujah. And now we can talk. I'm not making fun. I'm not being smart. I hope you understand. I'm glad I'm not Catholic. I'm glad I don't have to go through Mary to talk to Jesus. Hallelujah. I'm glad I can go to the Lord Jesus for myself, aren't you? Being reconciled, He has made us to be a representative of Him here in a foreign country. You say, well, I preached for William Strickler years ago, and his dad said, we're glad to have Brother Greaves here from all these other foreign countries around here. Now, that's what you call a real Virginian. When all these other states are foreign countries. We are not at home here. This world is not my home. I'm just a passing. Have I got the right key? This world is not our home. We're just passing through. We are strangers, foreigners, and pilgrims here. And we are ambassadors of that world over there. I hope this will change some of us. We are ambassadors. When there is a change in government here, Democrat, Republican, there's always a change in ambassadors. See, you cannot be of one party and be an ambassador and represent that party and you belong to a different party. Because you have to have the philosophy of the party that's in power. Come on, everybody. I mean, you can't have a conservative government and have a liberal ambassador Because that ambassador does not represent the government that he belongs to. Do you understand? This country that we represent has to have the philosophy, the policies, the dictatorship of the country that we come from. And it's not a variety of policies. It's not what you think. It's not what I think. It's what comes from the kingdom of God. Hallelujah. Praise God. I'd like to preach to you a little bit. And so we are representatives for Jesus Christ. And we are to represent heaven just like Jesus Christ would do if He were here. Hallelujah. Represent for Him. That's in everything. Right? Now, you got to get this. And if you don't, it's going to be a little harder for me or for you. You see? That if an ambassador, for whatever reason, he changes his philosophy, his ideology, his way of thinking, different from the country that he represents, the government recalls him. And some of them ambassadors come home and still keep talking like they're an ambassador. But they have quit representing the country that they belong to. Are y'all? You don't get that. You don't get that. Do you get that? Hello. I know ambassadors that have shifted gears. Hallelujah. And they have been recalled. And some folks are just so carnal they don't know they've been recalled. How do you know if they're still an ambassador? They're an ambassador if they still bear the message that comes from that world. Hallelujah. That represents the message from that world. This world is not what I think. It's not what you think. You understand? It's not what you believe. It's not what I believe. I know I can say sometimes when I preach and say, well, I believe this. What I believe don't amount to a hill of beans. It's what He says. It's what His Word says. It's the doctrine of this book, praise God. It doesn't matter ideology or our philosophy. It is what thus saith the Lord God Almighty. Hallelujah. And that's the true representative of that glory world. Hallelujah. You want to know how the real American dresses? Check an ambassador. I'll grant you, when I was in Romania, and Mr. Funderburk was the representative, the ambassador there, blue pinstripe suit, white shirt, blue tie. He didn't dress that way because that's the way he felt like doing it. He dressed like that because that's the way the ambassador dressed. That's the way the president dressed. I mean, come on, everybody. You see, that was back in the day before we got slop and slouch. That was before the president showed up with his necktie cockeyed and sleeves rolled up. You see, that's not the representative of this country. Hello, everybody. I'm telling you, we've got slop and slouch representing, saying they're representing the kingdom of God, and it's not the kingdom of God. Hallelujah. You understand? I looked around and saw these young ladies come to church. God bless you young ladies that have kept your scissors out of your hair. And listen, there's one preacher not going to fuss about the women. No, sir, I don't do that. If we had more men being men, we'd have more ladies being ladies. And I want to tell you, I take my hat off to you, because when you go into Walmart, you get gawked at. And you get stared. And people wonder what world you come from. Well, it's not what world we come from, it's what world we're going to. Now understand, we don't represent Hollywood. We do not represent the fashions and fads of this world. We represent the kingdom of God. Are you all here with me this morning? I'm telling you, we're an ambassador of Jesus Christ, and we represent Him. It matters not what the world says. I'm in the hardware store a little while ago, and in come two guys. I assume they were guys. They had on yellow robes. They had on had a handbag. They had sandals, shaved heads. Everybody looked four or five times. I was polite. I only looked two or three times. They talked a different language. You could tell by their dress they didn't belong. It was an American. Do you understand? People looked at them and... And those guys went through the hardware store, you know, like they were at home. They paid no attention to what anybody said. I assumed that they were Buddha monks. But what people thought and how they looked and how they stared didn't matter. They're from another country. I want to tell you folks, if you can't take the stares and you can't take the looks, and if you can't take the talking. Come on, everybody. I mean, you do it because, not because you have to, you feel tough about it. No, we're ambassadors for Him. I am doing it in His place. I am doing it just like Jesus was here. Come on, everybody. That ought to make you say praise God. Hallelujah. I mean, Reagan didn't invite you to represent him. Bush never. Obama won't. Hello, everybody. But Jesus Christ has. Right? The King of all kings and Lord of all lords, right? And so, if you want to know what's going on in America, you don't always sometimes have to just be in America. You have to go outside of America and find out the way the ambassadors are doing it. Because sometimes within our country, we got a mixture of a whole bunch of stuff. You got it? And in the church, we've got a whole lot of stuff mixed up, and we still call it the church. But oh, no, no. No, no, no. There are some of those guys that are behind the pulpit this morning that say they are, but they've been recalled. They can still talk the talk, and they can still dress the dress. Hello, y'all not listening to me. But I want to tell you, they can't produce the life. Do you know that a faithful man and an unfaithful man talk the same talk? Oh, darling, you're precious. Oh, honey, you're the best thing that ever happened to me. Faithful man says that. And the unfaithful man says the same thing with his lover. I just let that slide by. You can just put that. Do you understand? Her talk's the same. But the life of a faithful man is different than the life of an unfaithful man. Now, I want to tell you, I want to just remind us this morning that the devil can copy anything. And he can duplicate everything except a godly life. He can't do it. Amen. We are ambassadors for Christ. Hallelujah. I need to hurry up. Where you go? I think it says. All right. Ambassador lives in a country that is not his, but the home that he lives in is not his home. It's the home of the government. Right? In every country where an ambassador is. And I'll talk about Romania. I was there. And when David Funderburk was ambassador, I said, we were there one time on the 4th of July. And believe it or not, I have a little invitation somewhere stuck in my stuff at home where he sent me an invitation to his house on the 4th of July. On that ambassador's home did not belong to David Funderburk. That residence belonged to Uncle Sam. Are you here now? Sit back. In case of turbulence, you know, I'll tell you when to buckle up. Everything calm right now. Your home that you live in, Mr. Ambassador, does not belong to you. It's property of heaven. Oh, you haven't got that. Well, you can say my home if you want to. The residence, the ambassador lives in his residence, said this is my home. But I want, he knows that he don't protect that home. That home is protected by the country, by Uncle Sam in case of the United States. You understand? Praise God. Do you understand that our home, I know we have to have insurance, I know we have to this, I know, but I want to tell you, thank God for the protection that comes from another world to protect what we give to the Lord. Now you can claim it, and you can say it's my home, and your name on the deed, and all that kind of stuff, but I want to tell you, the Lord's good to you, let you have a home that belongs to Him, just let you pay the taxes. Isn't that good of the Lord? Hallelujah. And all I'm telling you is, that home that you have ought not to represent USA, ought not to represent anything of this world. Our home ought to represent what's over there in the glory world. Don't get quiet on me. I'm just telling you that's the way it is. Look, 4th of July, I was in Romania. You couldn't have got a hamburger anywhere in Romania. You couldn't have got a hot dog. If you'd have said hot dog, they wouldn't know what you're talking about. Mustard? Ketchup? What are you talking about? Pickles? Relish? Barbecue? What are you talking about? Not to be had in the whole country of Romania. I'm not bashing Romania, do you understand? It's not the 4th of July in Romania. 4th of July in America is 4th of July at the ambassador's house. And there's hot dogs, and there's hamburgers, and there's pickles, and there's relish, and there's mustard, and there's ketchup, and there was even Diet Coke. Now you listen to me, you listen to me. What ought to be in the glory world, what's in the glory world, ought to be in our home, praise God. No peace out there, but peace in the home. No tranquility out there, but tranquility. Turmoil out there. No turmoil at the ambassador's house. Come on. Our home is representative of the country that we belong to. Praise God. Hallelujah. Thank God. I'm a feeling good. You understand? The ambassador has a residence, but he also has a place where he does business. He don't do it in his house. Has a place called the embassy. Thank God for the embassy. All right? Where are you at this morning, Brother Greaves? I'm at the embassy of heaven. Where are you at? What does the ambassador do at the embassy? They conduct the business of the country that they represent. This just ain't a getting together place. This just ain't a social club. This just ain't a little another get together. This isn't a place where obligations are met. This is a place where the ambassadors gather together to carry out and execute the business of that glory world. Hallelujah. That's why sin can be dealt with here. That's why heartache can be dealt with here. Are y'all listening to me? That's why sickness and disease can be dealt with here. Because that's the way it's done in the glory world, and the way it is in the glory world, that's the way it ought to be done down here. Hallelujah. You see, we operate in this world of carnality. But do you know that the miraculous and the supernatural is the norm of God? The Lord does a miracle and we go, wow! And the Lord does a miracle, and He said, what are you excited about? I guess I'll leave that alone. You think the Lord gets excited when He heals somebody? That's normal for Him. That's the norm. Health is the norm. Free of sin is the norm. This is the church. The church is the house of God. The church is a spiritual place. Right? Thank God, and the business of that world is to be conducted in this world. Right here. Amen. You got it? Got it? That's why he's deposited in the embassy. He has deposited spiritual gifts. The enemy, as in every country, and if you don't think Uncle Sam does this, you've got another thing coming. But in every country, Uncle Sam spies. My friend Booney Kokar, when he was in Romania, I'd call him and I'd say, "Hello, Booney," and the phone would go. I'd call back and say, "Hello, Booney. Hello, Booney." He'd say, "Hello." I said, "Brother Graves." They had his phone bugged. And every time he'd say hello, they'd cut it. He had a guy that was a Christian that worked for the phone company come and check his line. He said, "I've never seen so much listening device on a phone in all of my life." I want to tell you, the place is bugged today. Is that all right? The place is bugged. I was in a certain country, in an embassy, and the ambassador took us in this room. It was a room within a room. It was made out of plexiglass 3/4 inch thick. Ceiling, walls, floor, 2x4 plexiglass studs, insulated. And he said, "Whatever you do, men, when you leave, do not tell anybody about this place. This is the only place in this country that we can talk freely and not be heard that I know about." It was a secret place, a room within a room. And I'm glad, I'm glad even the church has a secret place. A room within a room where we can talk a talk. I'm feeling the presence of God. We can talk a talk that cannot be heard or understood by anything on the outside. But outside of that secret room, a place like this, spiritually it's bugged. The flesh will jump up and say, "I don't believe all that stuff the preacher's preaching." You go ahead and not believe it if you don't want to. That's up to you. But I want to tell you, one day you'll face that flesh again. Right? I mean, it's true. It'll jump up. It'll be there. Right? But praise God. And so I'm just saying, thank God for the embassy, which is the church. Hallelujah. And the church of Jesus Christ ought to be an example of what is over there on that side. Praise God. Well, there's conflicts and there's struggles, and I'm going to preach a whole lot more, but I just need to tell you that we are in a critical time in the world. And whether we like it or we don't like it, the image of America is going down. Yes, sir. I'm just, you know, it's not as held in as high esteem as it used to be because of whatever policies. All right? Causing America's image to go down. And I want to just suggest to you that the Church of Jesus Christ, as the world sees it, the estimation in the world of the church is going down. Because they cannot understand the difference between the real church and the so-called church. Are you following what I'm saying? And because the so-called church is going down, the world loses its estimation of what the real church is like. Because they can... Am I confusing you? You see, the world can't tell the difference between the real and the false. They can't tell the difference between the true church and the so-called church. And so because the so-called church is going down in the eyes of the world, they think the whole thing's going down. Oh, no, no. The real church of Jesus Christ is on the rise. Praise God. She stays true to that which she has been called to do, regardless of what the world. So there's even a conflict of ideas within the church. And this country can have a fuss with Uncle. And they can have disputes and arguments. But you know, it is serious. I'd like the Lord to help me. It's really serious. Not when they're yakking back and forth. It's kid stuff. It's serious when Uncle Sam recalls the ambassador. That's when you know we're in trouble. That's when you know you're headed for a conflict. I mean a serious conflict. Come on, everybody. A life and death conflict. During World War II, war before war ever broke out, ambassadors were called home. In every war, ambassadors called home. That means diplomatic relationships are cut off. I want to tell you tonight and remind you this morning that between the world and heaven, there is diplomatic relations going on. Going on right here at the church. This is the message that we have, to wit, that God was in Christ, reconciling the world to Himself. Oh, be reconciled to God, and the world is still at fuss, but there's diplomatic relationship going on. Praise God, and that's why we're here, so that men and women can still find Christ. Backsliders can come back to the Lord. The cold can be restored. You understand? You see, there's a war, there's a struggle, but I'm telling you, there's still diplomatic relationship. Hallelujah, and as long as there's diplomatic relationship, there's hope for this world. But if I understand this book right, if I understand it right, there'll come a moment when the Lord is going to say, all my ambassadors, come on home. It's all over. It's all done. It's finished. Come on home. Come on home. This world is not my home. I'm just a passing through. My treasures are laid up somewhere beyond the blue. The angels beckon me from heaven's open door. That trumpet will sound. The dead shall rise. We who are alive and remain shall be caught up together to meet the Lord. Why the Lord? Why the Lord? He's the King of this kingdom. And He's calling all His ambassadors home. Are you ready? Are you ready? Are you ready? Should the Lord call this morning? Amen. Are you representing Him like He wants you to? That's why. That is one reason why it is necessary for us to be filled with the Holy Ghost. If it was necessary for the Lord Jesus Christ to be filled with the Holy Ghost in order for Him to represent the Father like He ought to, what makes us think that we can represent Jesus Christ without being filled with the Holy Ghost? Doing it in our own strength will not avail anything. It must be no longer I, but that Christ that lives on the inside. Amen. Father, we do thank you today for your goodness to us, and we thank you for your kindness. Thank you for the privilege we have of being in your house. Thank you for the privilege to speak to these ambassadors this morning, to remind them and to remind ourselves that we are not here to represent ourselves, but we're only here to represent you. This I ask in your name. I ask you to talk to us and deal with us in ways that would cause us to be a better representative of you and to represent your policies and the life that you lived while you was here, that we'd be duplicated in our hearts and in our lives, so that men would still say today, and we would be able to answer them, when they said we would see Jesus, we just allow us to say, He lives in me. I ask you to bless every home, every heart, and every life in this service today, and help each one. In the name of Jesus, I pray. And everybody said, Amen. Let's stand together. Maybe we have a song. Do we get a song? Do you want a song, Brother Savage? Praise God. Why don't you just come and do this?
0: Wonderful preaching. I want to be a better ambassador and represent the world that I'm going to. Amen. And I hope you do too. Praise God. Amen. Let's come around the altar. Ask God to move in our hearts. Make us what He wants us to be. We may be better ambassadors that represent the Lord. Glory to God. Thank you, Jesus.

0: minister, we pray, Lord God.
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3: Grace got a hold of a young man and changed his life. And you're here tonight. And you need that kind of grace. You need something that will change your life. You know that you need a Savior. We talk about eternal life. At the end of this life, what is ahead for you? Through Jesus, you can know that you will enter in to everlasting life. I'm going to ask the choir to sing the chorus one more time. And if you're here and you know you need a Savior, I want to invite you to come to this step we use as an altar. The Bible says, whosoever shall call upon the name of Jesus shall be saved. And it's that simple. We even have an illustration. Peter was walking on water. We won't go into that story, but when he took his eyes off Jesus, he began to sink. And the scripture said, he hollered out, Lord, save me. And Jesus reached out his hand and grabbed hold of Peter and lifted him up above the wave. Above the water, the sinking. Maybe you feel that way tonight. You feel like you're just drowning. Whatever it is, I want you to know if you'll call on His name, He'll reach out and get a hold of you. Lift you up. Amen. I'm having to sing one more time. If you need Jesus, these altars are open. Would you sing?

Praise the Lord. That invitation stands open. Amen. If you would. Amen. Praise the Lord. If you would turn in your Bibles to 1 Peter chapter 4.

Brother Dave, if you go ahead and come. I didn't get a chance to speak to Brother Gary, so if you'll come and to the bus here. Brother Brad, if you come over here and take the drugs. Praise the Lord. We began this series several Sunday nights ago. We've been sovereignly interrupted every Sunday evening with the moving of the Spirit, accomplishing eternal things in our hearts. And so we're just now going to revisit it, and then we'll soon be in revival. And so I just want you to know, I feel this on my heart, and we'll be, whenever we get back to this, we will be emphasizing this again, because it's a simple premise that if you have come to know Christ, Christ has given you a gift. He's got a place for you in His body, a part that you can play in His kingdom. And that's a wonderful thing to know and to function in. You can remain seated, but the verse is, as every man hath received the gift, even so minister the same one to another as good stewards of the manifold grace of God. You received the gift, minister, use that gift in service one to another. Amen. This series is simply this: what on earth are you in the church for? What on earth are you in the church for? Every man has received a gift. Use that gift to minister. Now, I want to tell you, it's a wonderful thing when folks are using their gifts. Amen. Sometimes we forget some folks. Now, I'm going to give this illustration because it's visible, but I don't want you to think the gifts are just visible, okay? And as a quick illustration of that, if you can turn around, if you have whiplash or something, don't do that. But turn around and look back in the back. We got two men back there. You see them? Wave at them. See, they are awake. They really are. Wave at them. All right, good. Thank you, brothers. And we got some up here. This is just for the sake of illustration. And key of G. What they're going to do for you, and they're helping because they're controlling the volume back there and the words and everything. Amen. What they're going to do, they're going to sing. Let's just sing Victory in Jesus. Could you do that? You guys ready? Brother Brad, you start them out. Chorus, whatever you want to do. Just chorus. Sing it.

How many are almost started getting happy there? Just victory. And didn't that sound good? All right. Well, let's do something here. I want you two to change places. Could you do that? Okay. And

0: Brother Tim, won't you come here? And I want Sister Trisha to take his place back there. Right over here, brother. Now, we've got a replacement back in the tech room. Brother Mike Durth usually handles our things on the screen, and he was going to do this, and he couldn't be here tonight. He's on vacation or something. So, Brother Michael, I want you to take Brad. I didn't think that through. Got Brad and Trisha both back there in that little room, but
1: I'm not complaining.
0: All right. Now I've got to give him some instructions. First of all, Trisha, this mic don't sound right. Could you fix? You really can't do. You'll mess it up. But can you help me with the monitors here? Turned up a little bit. Okay. Come on. Now this mic over here. Get this one over here. Take care. This mic. No. Okay. Over here on the back here at the monitor back. Okay. You guys ready? You guys ready? You ready? Let's go. Victory in Jesus. Key of G, brother. Brother Tim. Key of G. Give it your best. Give it your best. Let's hear it. Victory in Jesus.

0: wrong song. This
1: is
0: great.
1: I think
0: okay.
1: We got the wrong key, brother.
0: Okay, now I've got some questions here. First of all, church, how many was just really blessed by that second rendition? Let me see, just really, I mean, besides the kids. I mean, Bentley, boy, you were blessed. But I mean, basically, how many felt moved in your spirit? You might have felt moved to pray, but I mean, just blessed. Okay, let me ask something, Brother Tim. How comfortable did you feel up here?
2: Not very at all. Trisha did a much better job, even with a handicap.
0: She had a thing about it. I'm sorry, guys. What happened here? I mean, even you two, you were doing fine a while ago. What happened? Out of place. Amen. What about it? About it, Brother Brad, you did pretty good on that because you know something about computers, but where would you feel more comfortable? Just right up here, wouldn't you? Amen. Thank you guys so much. That's just a quick illustration. When we know our gifts and we allow Christ to put us in our place in the church, two things happen. Number one, we feel fulfilled. Number two, the body is blessed. When we're not in our place and we're not using our gift, two things happen. We don't feel fulfilled, and the church isn't blessed. You know, here's the thing. It's awful not to feel like you belong. And that's why I love to tell folks, you know, there's a lot of reasons for getting saved. One of them is you never really belong out in this world. It's fragmented. You'll never really be a part. But if you become a born-again believer, you're put in a place where you have a part, you have a role, you belong in the body of Christ. It's a wonderful thing to feel like you belong. And it's a terrible thing to feel like you don't belong. And it's terrible. Listen to this. This is important. It's terrible to even come to church and still feel like you don't belong. If there's one of the top of the list things that I deal with as pastor, from children to teenagers to on up, middle folks on up, it's people feeling like they don't belong. I've had folks come to me and say, well, sometimes I just don't feel like I belong in the church. I said, that's nothing. I'm the pastor. Sometimes I don't feel like I belong. And I'm not going to get on that message. It's part of the human condition. Sin alienates us, and we've got things that make us. But I just want to briefly say this. If you feel like you don't belong, let me give you three quick things that are possible. Number one, the lies of Satan. Satan's very name means the accuser of the brethren. And Satan will come to you and tell you, you don't belong. That's not where you fit in. You're not a part of that body. You're not a part of that family. You don't belong in the church. How many know Satan lies that way? He sure does. And secondly, some people don't feel like they belong because they don't seek to belong. Now, I'm just using this as an illustration. I'm not gunning for anybody. I don't have anybody in my mind. But if every service, you come 10 minutes after it starts, and you leave before folks are through praying, and you never stay around to chat, and you never seek to be involved in any of the ministries, then when you come to me and say, well, I don't feel like I belong, there's a reason for that. You don't try to belong. How many believes if we try to belong, we'll feel more like we belong? I've got to get something straight, too. I just remembered I did. I led folks astray this morning. I talked about a Daniel that had set his phone for 12 o'clock and wouldn't know if I was going to be through preaching. How many remembers that? Well, I had the name wrong, and everyone thought it was Brother Kroger. It wasn't Brother Kroger. It was one of our kids that has come on the bus. It was Matt. And I knew it was a Bible name, and Daniel just came to me. And I guess he got a new phone he was proud of. So I just wanted to clear that up. It wasn't Brother Kroger. He sets his for 12:30. But anyway, if you don't feel like you belong, it's either the lies of Satan or you don't seek to belong. But the third thing, and I think this is where we're at tonight, if you don't feel like you belong, it's because you've not yet let God show you the gift that He has given you so that you can play the role He has for you in the church. And I believe that's what the Lord wants to do through this series. He wants every one of us to discover what our gift is and to know that role He'd have us play in this church body. I've said this many times and I want to say it again tonight. We are together what we could never be apart. When we come together with our different gifts, we can do so much. I'm going to make one of those statements that seems so simple, but it's so, so true. People that feel apart are people who take a part. Amen? People who feel apart are those who take part in what God wants to do. And to take a part, you must want to be a part. And to be a part, you must know what God has gifted you to do and what that part is. Now, before I go any further, I want to say this tonight. In finding out what your gift is and the place that you fit in the body of Christ, you are not alone on this. Because the head of the church, the master, Jesus, He is here to help you discover your God-given gift and where you fit in the body of Christ. He has come to show you that. And He sends His Holy Spirit to move in our midst and to move upon us to help us discover what that gift. You know, I want to tell you this. I really would like to believe, and I do believe this, that through the teaching, as we hear what God is saying, through the teaching, the Holy Spirit is speaking to different ones and saying, yes, you do have a gift, and yes, I'm going to help you find out what it is, and yes, I've got a role for you to play in my body. And I believe He's at work doing that, even through this teaching. And I want to give one verse that seems disconnected, but I think we need to hear it tonight. It's in the Psalm 138. And the psalmist said, the Lord will perfect that which concerneth me. The Lord will perfect that which concerneth me. Thy mercy, O Lord, endureth forever. Forsake not the works of thine own hand. The Lord will perfect that which concerneth me. I want you to know, you can believe that. God will perfect you and your life and the role you play. Isn't that the kind of God we serve? How many believes He's at work in your individual life? He'll perfect that. Now, I want to tell you where we're going, and I'm just going to offer a summary tonight, and we will be more specific another night. I just want to give you an overview tonight of where we're headed. First of all, we are going to talk about what the inclinational gifts are. I explained the last time we were here, there's three groupings of gift in Scripture. There's the positional gifts, and just very brief, that's like apostle and evangelist and pastor. There's the positional gifts. There's the inspirational gifts, gifts of miracles, gifts of faith and knowledge and gifts of healing and discerning of spirits. And then there's inclinational gifts. We're going to learn what the inclinational gifts are. Secondly, we're going to talk about how to know which is yours. How to know which is yours. Thirdly, we're going to talk about how to use your gift. How to use your gift from young on up. And fourthly, or wherever I'm at, how to find out where in the body to use your gift. Where in the body to use your gift. Those are the things that we're going to look at. But tonight we're just going to talk briefly and have an overview of what the inclinational gifts are. Now, I want to remind you, and I think I have a slide for this, there's other things to call the inclinational gifts that for you might make them more understandable. Another name for the inclinational gifts is motivational gifts. Motivation. You feel a motivation to do something. That is an inclinational, you're inclined to do that. You say, oh, I'd like to do that. I'd like to be involved in that. I would really love to reach out that way or whatever it is. You're motivated to that. And another thing these gifts are called are ministry gifts, because the word ministry means service, and these are gifts whereby we can serve one another. I read that in the text tonight. We've been given a gift to serve one another. And so we're going to look tonight at an overview of these, and we're going to turn to Romans chapter 12. And this is where Paul gives us a picture of everyone using their gifts, and he gives it under the analogy of a body. And he talks about different parts of the body do different things. The eye sees, the ear hears, the hand grasps, and on we can go. The different parts of the body do different things. And in verse 4, let me read this to you as you watch it here. But for as many, For as we have many members in one body, and all members have not the same office, so we being many, there's many here tonight, we being many are one body in Christ, and everyone members one of another. You know, that says a lot of things I don't have time to preach tonight, but first of all, it says that everyone is needed. Every member has a place. Every member has a role. Every member is needed, and every member has a specific role. That'll be a message for another night. But the eye does not hear, and the ear does not see, but the eye sees, and the ear hears, and so forth. Everybody has a specific role to play. Verse 6, having then gifts, differing according to the grace that is given to us. And then we're going to look at these, but what I want you to see right now is that word differing. Having then gifts differing. Every person's gift is different because every person is different. Now, I mixed it up here a while ago. You saw that. You saw that. But you wouldn't believe the work that Brother Tim does back in that room and taking care of things. How many knows that we 24/7 are streaming the Word of God out to the world? Do you know that? That took a lot of work to set up, and Brother John was involved in that in different ones. But that's so important. You say, I don't have that gift. But you have some gift. You say, I can't play the piano. Well, you have some gift. Amen? And I tell you what. You know, I really appreciate those that are talented. So I'm not downing them. I'm using that as an illustration. But if that tulip back there's overflowing, they can play that piano really beautifully, and it's still going to overflow. But some of you have a gift with that plunger. You know just how to do it. I've never had someone come to me and say I had that gift yet. You might before we're through the series, amen. But isn't that important if we got that problem? It's very important. Now, here's the overview. First of all, in verse 6, we see the first of these inclinational gifts. It says, whether of prophecy, let us prophesy. Now, these gifts are used in worship. They're used on the platform. They're used in a visible way. But I don't want you to think that these are only used in worship, because they're not. Even prophecy is not used just in worship. Now, we have a little problem with this. Do you have the slide that has prophecy on it? Go ahead and put that up there. When we think of prophecy, we think of telling the future, foretelling the future. But how many realizes that only about 1/5 of prophecy is foretelling future? 4/5, around 4/5 of prophecy has nothing to do with foretelling the future. It has to do with interpreting the behavior of God's people in light of God's word. You read the Old Testament prophets. They're called a prophet because they came along and said, you are behaving this way, but God's word says you ought to behave this way, a different way. You say, do I have the gift of prophecy? What is the gift of prophecy? And this is just a summary. The gift of prophecy is the inclination. There's that inclinational gift to speak out when you see injustice and sin and wrong, and there's something in you when you see injustice and wrong, you want to set it right. You want to set it right. I've seen young people. Now, you got to watch. We're not going to talk about that tonight. Every gift has its responsibilities. And you got to realize that we're held accountable for our gifts. If you got a prophetic gift, you just like to tell people how the cow ate the cabbage, but you're responsible that you tell them in a way that's right, spirited, et cetera, et cetera. But even young people can have this gift. And I didn't know this was going to show up. I left it in the notes there. But a young person with a prophetic gift, here's how it works. Young people are together and somebody says, oh, let's watch this movie. And they put the movie in and there's things on there that are just bad. You know what I'm talking about. I don't have to go into that. You know it's bad. A young person with this gift, all of a sudden, not smart aleck, not mean, they'll say, hey, wait a minute. We can't watch this. We're Christians. I mean, that's awful stuff. Let's turn that off. If you feel that strong inclination to do that, that is a prophetic gift that God has given you. That's what prophets do. They say to the people of God, wait a minute, That leads us into error. Wait a minute. That's sinful. Wait a minute. That's right. Let's not do that. Let's take the way of righteousness. And again, being an overview, I'm just going to give you a short example of these. And then the next gift is ministry. Verse 7. Is it a gift of ministry? Then let us wait on our ministry. And, you know, I've got to hurry tonight, so I don't have time to do all this. When we see the word wait, we think of sitting like this, you know. They that wait. That's not what it means. Wait means to serve, like we call them a waiter and a waitress, because they serve us at a table. Let us serve on or with our ministry. And here's another thing with our mind. And people do this. We're so used, when we hear the word ministry, we think of people that's got a career of music, or they got a special a gift of music, or preaching, or they got a position in the church. We say they are in the ministry. That is so far from what the word ministry means. The word ministry is not that kind of position or vocation. The word ministry simply means to serve, to be a servant, to diakonia. In fact, how many recognize that word, diakonia? I said it tonight in the service. Did anyone catch that? When did I say diakonia in the service? Did anyone catch it? Yes, at the offering time, I said, let the deacon of the night, let them come. That's where the word deacon comes from. Diakonia means to serve like a servant. You know, we get this thing sometimes, I'm a minister, you know, got this special place, you know, come polish my shoes and bring me my food and all of this. That's not what ministry is. Ministry is serving. Serving is meeting somebody else's need. And so the gift of ministry is the inclination to see practical needs and to desire and to attempt to meet those needs. If you got this gift, you came to church tonight and you said, oh, there's water spilt on the floor. I need to take care of that. You saw a need. Or you say, you know, so-and-so, I noticed that their car out there wouldn't start this morning. Amen. I got to find some jumper cables for them. That's the gift of ministry. See, we got to reprogram our minds in the way we think of this. We think of ministry as singing and outreach and preaching, and ministry is involved in those things. But ministry in its most basic form is serving others by meeting needs. And let me just give you one example. Someone says, you know, so-and-so in the church, they've been sick for 3 weeks and their lawn needs mown. They see the need and then they desire to meet that need. They begin to go to two or three brothers and say, hey, can we get together on such and such a night and mow this lawn and take care of it? Now, I know the needs are in other ways. For instance, somebody is over here praying by themselves, and somebody with the gift of service says, you know, they really need help praying. They've really got a need. I'll go and pray with them. And so it'll manifest itself in different ways, but the basic gift of ministry is you see the need. I mean, it's just there. It's in your heart. You see the need, and you want to meet that person's need. And later we'll look at these specifically, and I'll give you more examples. The next inclinational gift is teaching. Again, verse 7. Or he that teacheth on teaching. Now again, I'm a teacher. I'm talking about in the church, in the body of Christ. And so I use the gift of teaching. But it's a mistake to think that only those that are in positions of teaching have the gift of teaching. Many people in the body of Christ have never been behind this pulpit, but they still have a gift of teaching. And you can be a young person and have the gift of teaching. What is the gift of teaching? It's the inclination to see the truth. But you don't just see what the truth is. You have a desire to present it accurately and orderly and thoroughly and clearly. You just love getting to what the truth is. And then you love thinking, how can I share this to make it clear so people can get a hold of this? I mean, even when I'm preaching, you that have a gift of teaching, you're saying, now, wait a minute. Is he going to answer this question? Is he going to deal with this? Is he going to share the other side of that? It's just in you. You think that way. Amen. The gift of teaching. And it may not be in a group. It may not be you standing in front of a group such as Sunday school. It may work on an individual level. It may be an older man in the church. He begins to see a younger man without a father. And he says, you know, they really need to know this and they need to know that. And he, as a mentor, he takes that young man aside. And he said, I just want to share some things with you. And he begins to make truth very clear, very precise to that young man. And he answers questions. He has that ability because it's his gift to teach. How many know some people know a whole lot? It's there, but they can't get it across the bridge. Yeah. Don't look at me that way. Anyway. Gift of teaching, you're able to get it across the bridge. You're able to share it to different individuals. That's the gift of teaching. And then there's the gift of exhortation. Verse 8, or he that exhorteth, here's a gift, on exhortation. What is exhortation? It's the inclination to desire that folks do well, stay true, be faithful. It's an inclination to encourage people to get right or stay right with God. I could talk all night on that word exhortation. It's so important. But when you have the gift of exhortation, it operates like this. You see somebody that has been doing very good serving God, and you see them growing cold in their soul, and you can't stand it, and you're not smart aleck, and you don't come across mean-spirited, but you go to them and say, I've noticed some changes in your life lately, and I've been praying for you, and you know, really I see this danger in your life, and you're getting involved in this, and it's going to take you away from Christ, and it's going to hurt you, and it may be an older person with a younger person, or maybe a younger person going to their friend and say, you know, I just really see, and it may operate in a testimony service. Somebody may stand up and say, you know, we really need revival. And again, it's not in a bad spirit. It's in the spirit. I want you to do right. I want us to do right. I'm cheering us on. And in that type of exhortation is a real gift. When you see people in trouble, you want to share with them in a way to help them get right back with God where they need to be and to go forward in God. I saw this in the operation the other night, and I don't want to embarrass anyone, but I saw somebody that is really trying to grow in the Lord and please the Lord, and they're having struggles in their life. And I saw Sister Mary watching them, and it wasn't long here. She came down to the altar, and I saw her talking to them. No, it was not mean. Sister Mary can't be mean. How many know that? But I mean, she was telling them, you need to be faithful to Christ. You need to, that's a gift of exhortation. How many knows that's needed? And when it's in the right spirit, amen, what a helpful thing. And then there's a gift of giving. Verse 8, or he that exhorteth on exhortation, and he that giveth, let him do it with simplicity. Giving is a gift. We're all instructed. I'm not going to preach on that tonight. We're all instructed to be givers as the people of God. But how many know some people just have a gift of giving? I mean, they see somebody that needs something, and they start reaching in their pocket. They start looking in their cupboard. They start going through their garage because they love to give. An inclinational gift of giving is one that, here's how it works. Do we have a slide for that? Yes. When seeing another in need, you begin to immediately think of how you can give your time and your resources, your expertise to alleviate others' needs. It may be you see somebody's car break down. You know they don't have any understanding of mechanics. And all of a sudden, you find yourself going to them and say, look, I'm off tomorrow. You need brakes? I know how to put brakes on. Would you let me come over and put brakes on your car? And you love it. It's not that you just give. You love to give it. You know, you can tell this. You can tell this in a mission service. Amen. Some people, they just love to give. I mean, when I announce a missionary's coming, they begin to think, get the checkbook out and think, how can I really be a blessing? They love to give. How many's ever known folks that had the gift of giving? You've been the recipient of that. Anyone ever been a recipient of the gift of giving? It's a wonderful thing. And then there is the gift of leadership. Look at verse 8 again. He that giveth, let him give. Do it with simplicity. He that ruleth. He that ruleth. This word, we got to be careful here because we get the idea of a king. I'm in charge here. You do this and you do that. No, ruleth here means to take the leadership. Come on, let's do this. Here's a need. I've organized how we can meet the need. And you can do this and you can do that. Follow me, and we'll get this need met. That's the gift of rulership or leadership. It's to lead people. It is the inclination to take a leadership role and organize and direct the work till it gets done. Amen. Leadership. And again, in this just quick summary here, there's a gift of mercy in verse 8. He that showeth mercy with cheerfulness. You know, I talked this morning about sometimes when people, through fault of their own, get in terrible situations, many of us have the response, they made their bed and let them lie in it. Isn't that true? Well, we really do. Not with a person with the gift of mercy. That person, it could have been the 15th time they've got themselves in trouble. It could have been totally their own fault. But someone with the gift of mercy says, oh, come on, let's help them again. Oh, I feel so bad for them. Oh, I want to help them in any way I can. The gift of mercy is the inclination to feel kindness and tenderness and compassion for people, even if they've brought the troubles upon themselves. There's just something that raises up in a person that has the gift of mercy. It just rises up within them. They just say, we got to help them. I just feel so bad for them. I like people with the gift of mercy. Oh, maybe not. You don't like that? Maybe you like people with the gift of criticism. That's not really a gift. Don't go looking for it. Would you prefer people with the gift of criticism or the gift of mercy? Would you prefer someone with the gift of judging or the gift of mercy? Mercy. Mercy. It's an inclinational gift. I want to quickly give you some gifts that are inferred. I won't go into them to this extent, and the remainder of Romans 12. Look at verse 9. Let love be without dissimulation. There's people that show us in the body. They show us how to love one another. Look at verse 10. Be kindly affectionate one to another. There's a gift of loving people. Some people just know how to love people. I'm so thankful for those like that in the church. There are folks that strangers can walk in, and before they leave, they feel love because there's people in the church that have a gift to show love. Listen, just a few more here in chapter 12. There's the gift of passion. Look at verse 11. Not slothful in business, but fervent in spirit. You know, some of us sing, I'm excited about Jesus. I'm excited about my Jesus. Other people, they can get the mic and they got such a passion. I mean, they get everybody excited. What about patience? Verse 12, rejoicing in hope, patient in tribulation. There are some that have the gift of patience. They just, you look at them and they just endure and endure and encourage other people to endure. There's a gift of prayer. Oh, how we need the gift of prayer. We'll deal with this at some point. We need the gift of folks. I'm so thankful for people that have the gift of prayer. You wouldn't believe the folks in this church that just pray all through the week for the needs. Amen. There's a gift of prayer. Verse 12, patient in tribulation, continuing instant in prayer. There's care for the needy. Care for the needy. Verse 13, distributing to the necessity of the saints. Distributing to the necessity of the saints. They want to care for those saints in need. There's a gift of hospitality. Verse 13, distributing to the necessity of the saints, given to hospitality. I see new folks come to the church, and there's those of you immediately invite them to your house for fellowship, for dinner. That is such an important gift. And you know, as we think back in the past, we think of Sister Margie. We'd have new folks come in and get saved. I mean, it would just be a few services, and she'd have them invited to her house, or she'd take food by to them. That's a very, very important gift in the body of Christ, the gift of hospitality. Now, I want to make clear here, Paul didn't intend to give an exhaustive list. He's given us examples of how God gives different gifts to different people to play different roles in the body of Christ. It is not an exhaustive list. I want to look at one more verse tonight, though, before we're finished, and show you something else. 1 Corinthians chapter 12. I turn here not just because it has some inclinational gifts in this list, but it has examples of all three types of gifts. Remember, there's these positional gifts. Look what it says here. And God has set some in the church, first apostles, secondarily prophets, thirdly teachers. These are positional gifts. And then it shows us the inspirational gifts. After that, miracles. That's inspirational gifts, gifts of healings, and at the end, diversity of tongues. Those are inspirational gifts. But what I want to show you here is the third category, and that is inclinational gifts. The gift, do you see it there? The gift of helps and governments. What is the gift of helps? It's the inclination to offer help whatever the need is. Inclination to offer help whatever the need is. I gave you my full notes, brother. I don't know how that happened, but that wasn't supposed to be there, but I'll talk to you about it. And I don't embarrass anyone, but several years ago, Brother Dan Kroger came to me and said, does anybody take care of changing the oil on the church vans and that kind of stuff? And I said, well, we got someone that oversees the vehicles, and we take it to the garage and stuff. He said, would you mind if I did that? And you know, I just recently I said, Brother Dan, the young people, they're going to go to youth camp, and I haven't had a chance to check the oil on the van. He said, I'll take care of it. I'll check the oil, make sure the oil is changed, make sure everything, the water's levels. That's a gift of helps. Gift of helps. Brother Aaron's been a tremendous help to me just taking care. Did you know I forgot this morning? I came to church early, and I got involved in study, and it kind of looked like winter outside, you know? And I totally forgot to turn the air conditioners on, and all of a sudden I heard him come on. I mean, if it was Brother Aaron at home, he said, oh, he forgot to turn the air conditioners on. Gift of helps. How many knows that's a tremendous thing in the body of Christ? Amen. You know, he was gone several weeks back, and we had a missionary here, and he said, I'm not going to be there to close up tonight. And I said, well, the missionary's going to starve to death before I get away from church, because right now, you know, I mean, I when folks start to leave and it's appropriate time, I tell the missionary, let's go eat after church, and he stays to lock up. I told him, I said, the missionary's going to starve to death, and it's your fault, because I got to stay and lock up the church tonight. Gift of helps. Then there's the gift of governments. What's the gift of governments? I wish some in our government had the gift of government. But anyway, what is the gift of government? The gift of government is the inclination to organize, plan, systematize. You know, some folks have great ideas, but they do not have the gift of government. They cannot plan that thing. They cannot organize it. They cannot get it systematized. It's wonderful, and Brother Begley will know this from past. It's wonderful when you got somebody, you say, hey, we're going to have this event. Could you get everything ready and organized? And it's wonderful to do that. And my wife does great on that. You know, we're going to have this. I just tell her we're going to have this special day, and she starts organizing things. Well, we got to go here and get this. We need to get so-and-so to do that. Man, you say, that don't sound very spiritual. It's tremendously spiritual. You know, all these things, we see what's up here, but all those things are support to what goes on up here. And if we didn't have all those things, we wouldn't have what goes on up here. How many knows that? It's kind of like with an army. And I don't remember the exact ratio, but we think of the one on the front line doing the fighting, and we're not minimizing that at all. But I believe the ratio, some of you in the military may remember, is maybe my son will, I think it's like 16 to 1. The one on the front line, it takes 16 support from supply on. And that's the way it is in the church. It's the way that ministry works. This is not an exhaustive list, and music, would you come tonight? I just want to begin to summarize before we quit here. But your inclinational gift will be what will motivate you to be involved in a specific ministry. We have these ministries of the church, but it's your gift that motivates you where you're going to be in that ministry. You know, I'm going to tell you honestly, I mean, I would try if I was really needed, but it would be a disaster for me to try to work a puppet. I have no interest in working puppets, right? But some folks can turn those puppets into living things almost, right? And that's the way God does it. He gives people this thing that motivates them to a specific ministry. I want to make two things clear. First of all, natural ability alone is not what I'm talking about. Let me give you a quick example. Some people have a natural ability to teach. And this is not directed at them. We've got school teachers here, and they have a natural ability to teach. And I think they would agree that just because you teach, you can teach in a school, you could teach at a college, doesn't necessarily mean you have the spiritual gift to teach spiritual things. So it's not just natural ability. On the other hand, even though it's supernatural, God, by his supernatural power, uses the natural ability. So if you have a natural ability to teach, if God has given you a supernatural gift, he takes your natural ability and empowers it with the Holy Spirit and accomplishes eternal things in his church. Amen. That's the way it's going to work. So I want you to ask yourself tonight, maybe you don't know yet, but begin to ask the question, God, what gift is it that you've given me? And then the next question is going to be, God, what role do you want me to play in your body using the gift which you've given me? You know, this is an attitude thing. It really, really is. There's been a sermon I've been wanting to preach for years. I've got several of those, and I just never feel this is a time to preach it. And this here, I'm sure, is not original to me. In fact, I think I heard the title, no pun intended, what I'm about to say. But I wanted to preach this message. Are you looking for a title or for the towel? How many knows what that's a reference to? Remember when Jesus came in with his disciples at that Last Supper? Oh, I don't have time to go into the story. It was the servant's role to wash the feet. There wasn't a servant there to do it, but not one of the disciples rose from the table to fulfill that servant's role until Jesus arose, laid aside his garments, and took a towel and girded himself and began to wash the disciples' feet and to wipe them with the towel wherewith he was girded. He took the towel. He was willing to take the lowest servant's position and wash feet. I'm telling you, what I'm talking about is recognizing you have a gift, and what will cause you to find your place in the body of Christ is you're not looking for a title or a position. You're looking for, what towel does Christ have for me? What towel? If you'll have that attitude, you'll soon find yourself right in the place in the body of Christ where he wants you. Because that's the heart of Christ. How many knows he himself came, said, I didn't come to be served, I came to serve. Did he say that? I had a very personal illustration of this week. I had a friend pastor call me from across the United States, and he had lost a family in this church. Not real recently, but not too far back in the past. And I said, what happened? And he said, well, this family, they had the head of the family was actually the grandparents. They're the ones that were calling the shots. They said, this family had a grandson that felt like he was called to preach. And he'd been telling that, sharing that. He tried to preach a few times. And the grandparents finally came to the pastor and said, we're leaving the church. And so the whole family's leaving, you know. The pastor said, why? And here's what they said. They said, because our grandson was called to preach, and you still haven't given him a title. My grandson was called to preach, and you still haven't given him a title. You know, not to be smart at all. But that's why I feel like if one of these young men, let's say Nathan, came to me and said, Pastor Hurst, I feel called to preach, I'd feel more like saying, well, Brother Nathan, you really feel called to preach? You know, there's some behind the Vaughn Hall, there's some trees need to be cut down. Would you come here Saturday morning, help me cut down those trees? You know, we got to get this. It's not about a title. It's about a towel. Right? It's about a towel. I want to serve. Because that's the heart of the Master. Hallelujah. Can you envision that? Everybody born again, fulfilling a ministerial role in the body of Christ. I want to have that attitude, don't you? Could you stand, church? Praise the Lord. Hallelujah. Hallelujah. You may be playing that. Play whatever. I'm just saying there's a song coming through my mind. I don't know where it's coming from. And it may be because I heard you play it. Maybe not. But there was a song some time ago that says, Lord, if you could use anything, you can use me. Amen. Didn't he do that? Didn't he use just some pebbles one time? And he's used pitchers of water. And he's used a shepherd boy. And he's, Lord, if you can use anything, you can use me. How many would come to the altar with that attitude tonight? Lord, if you can use anything, you can use me and make yourself available to the Lord. Would you come tonight, fill this altar? And if you're here tonight and you're still feeling that tugging to know Christ as Savior, just join the church as they come, and somebody will be here to pray with you tonight. Would you do that? But would you come and say, Lord, show me. Show me. Show me what it is you have. God, let me feel that gift at work in my heart, inclining me, pushing me, motivating me to be a servant to meet a need, to be a servant to meet a need. Hallelujah. Thank you, Jesus. Praise the Lord. Praise the Lord. Let's seek Him tonight at this altar. Thank you, Lord, for this service. Thank you, Lord, that you're talking to hearts and lives. Thank you, Lord, that you're able to save to the uttermost. Thank you, Lord. We praise you, Jesus. We thank you, Jesus.

show me what it is you have for me to do. Let me feel that in my heart, motivating me, pushing me, stirring me, stimulating me. This is what you have for me to do.

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2: And the city, talking about the New Jerusalem, had no need of the sun, neither of the moon, to shine in it. For the glory of God did lighten it, and the Lamb is the light thereof. And the nations of them which are saved shall walk in the light of it, and the kings of the earth do bring their glory and honor into it. And the gates of it shall not be shut at all by day, for there shall be no night there. And they shall bring the glory and honor of the nations into it. And there shall in no wise enter into it anything that defileth, neither whatsoever worketh abomination or maketh a lie, but they which are written in the Lamb's book of life. And I want to preach to you this morning for a few minutes on the Lamb's book of life. My text speaks of the New Jerusalem, that glorious city that the Apostle John saw descending from God out of heaven. And that New Jerusalem seems to be the capital city of a world that has been made new and cleansed from the presence and effects of sin. Nothing will ever pollute or defile this city. It's unique among the cities, any city that ever existed. For most cities are the very breeding place for sin. But this city is without defilement. There'll be no sin, no pollution, no defilement in this city. It is the place of God's throne. It is the most holy of a renewed universe. It is the place where God dwells among his people in the eternal ages. And access to this city, according to my text, is restricted to those whose names are written in the Lamb's Book of Life. And I want to focus on that Book of Life and its importance to us today. And I want to bring out three things, a very simple message this morning. I want to bring out what that book signifies. And secondly, what responsibilities it entails. And thirdly, what privileges it conveys. First of all, I want to talk to you about what that book signifies, the Lamb's Book of Life. It demonstrates to us that God keeps records, that God keeps accurate and up-to-date records. The Bible tells us in 2 Timothy chapter 2 and verse 19, "Nevertheless the foundation of God standeth sure, having this seal, the Lord knoweth them that are his." The Lord keeps good, accurate records. There is a book, and that book records those that are his. The Lord knoweth them that are his. This book is the Lamb's Book of Life. It is a register of those who belong to the Lord through the redeeming blood of Jesus Christ. Those people in this book, this is the Lamb's Book of Life. These are the people who have placed their faith and their hope in Jesus Christ, the Son of God. This book is a register of citizens of the New Jerusalem. Only those people who are registered in this book have access to the New Jerusalem, the city we identify as heaven. Philippians 3 and 20 says, "For our conversation is in heaven." And the word conversation here means citizenship. So it could read, "For our citizenship is in heaven, from which also we look for the Savior, the Lord Jesus Christ." Our citizenship. We've been enrolled. We've been written down in the Lamb's Book of Life as citizens of the New Jerusalem. That is what this book signifies. It also entails certain responsibilities. First of all, this book entails the responsibility of respect for God's Word. So the Bible tells us in Revelation chapter 22 and verse 19, "If any man shall take away from the words of the book of this prophecy, God shall take away his part out of the book of life and out of the holy city and from the things which are written in this book." The book of Revelation is a book that has both blessing and cursing attached to it. In the very beginning, God pronounces a blessing upon those who hear, who read, and who keep the things which are written in this book. And at the end of the book, there's a curse pronounced upon those who would dare meddle with the contents of this book. And the same principles apply not just to this book of the Revelation, but to the whole of Scripture. Everybody whose names are written in this book, the Lamb's Book of Life, have a very deep respect for the Word of God. They accept the completeness of God's revelation. We are told not to add to the words of this book, because we believe that when God wrote the book of Revelation, or had the book of Revelation written, this is the last book that was written in the canon of Scripture. And when God wrote this book, he closed the canon of Scripture, and there's nothing to be added to it. It is complete. I had a Mormon to come to my house, two boys actually, come to my house some years ago, and my children were small at that time, and we were having devotions in the morning with them. And these young men came, we invited them in, we told them we were about to have devotions, we asked them to sit with us through devotions, and they did. And afterwards, one of the young men wanted to present his program, and I said, "Well, before you do, I want to ask you some questions." So I began to ask him some questions. First of all, I asked him to give me a testimony of their experience with God. And one of the young men gave me a very evangelical testimony. The other one obviously didn't know anything about saving grace. And then I began to ask some questions. And I asked them about the Bible, what they thought about the Word of God. I asked them, "Do you believe that this Bible contains everything that we need in order to be saved and to go to heaven?" "Yes, we believe that this Bible contains everything."

upstairs. I can go get that math book and demonstrate to you that the principles of that math book are true. But you don't need that math book to go to heaven. You can go to heaven without that math book. And I'm telling you, brother, when God gave us the Bible and closed the book on Revelation and said, don't add to it, He meant what He said. Right here, we've got everything we need in order to know God, in order to be saved, in order to go to heaven. You don't need the Book of Mormon. You don't need the words of the Pope spoken ex cathedra. All you need is the Bible, and the Bible will get you to heaven. Praise God. Everybody in this book of life has a deep respect for the Word of God. We accept the completeness of God's revelation in this book, and we accept the divine purpose for every word that is written in this book. We not only do not add to it, we do not take from it. And when we do not understand it, and a lot of people look at the book of Revelation and they say, this book is impossible to understand. I had a teacher in high school that told me she doubted if the book of Revelation ought to even be included in the canon of Scripture. Because people find it difficult to understand, they think that perhaps we should just do away with it. But the Lord has pronounced a blessing upon those who hear it, read it, and keep it. And He's also pronounced a curse upon those who would tamper with the contents of this book. Because we don't understand something, it's no reason to jettison it and to reject it. Because in due time, God makes clear to us what is not clear today, but God builds in our minds and hearts the truths of His Word. Amen. It's line upon line, and line upon line, here a little and there a little, God builds our understanding of Scripture. So we do not add to, we do not take from. Even when we do not understand, we wait on God for clear understanding. So this book entails respect for God's Word, or our names could be taken out of the book of life. It also entails the responsibility of guarding spiritual purity. In Revelation chapter 3, there is a message given to the church at Sardis by the Lord Jesus. And in this message, the Lord says about this church that they had a name that they lived, but that they were dead. And He told them that they had a few names, even in Sardis. Where are those names at? Those names are in the book of life, the Lamb's book of life. You have a few names, even in Sardis, which have not defiled their garments, and they shall walk with me in white, for they are worthy. He that overcometh, the same shall be clothed in white raiment, and I will not blot out his name out of the book of life, but I will confess his name before my Father and before his angels. Jesus informed them that the names in this book of life are those who have not defiled their garments. And He said, I will not blot their names out of the book of life. There's a responsibility to guard our spiritual purity. In ancient times, ancient cities had a register of citizens, a register of names that were citizens of that city. A man's name could be marked off of that register for misbehavior or death. If he misbehaved, he could lose his privilege of citizenship in that city. It is true with the New Jerusalem.

0: If you misbehave, you can lose your citizenship in the New Jerusalem. So we have to guard our spiritual purity. 2 Timothy 2:19 says, the seal of God says this, the Lord knoweth them that are his, and let everyone that nameth the name of Christ depart from iniquity. This is what characterizes the people of God, those whose names are written in the Lamb's Book of Life. They have undefiled garments. They are those who depart from iniquity. The Bible tells us in James 1:27, pure religion and undefiled before God and the Father is this. There's both a positive and a negative aspect to pure religion. They're to visit the fatherless and widows in their affliction, and to keep himself unspotted from the world. So this is pure religion. This is undefiled religion. There's a positive aspect. We are active in helping others, doing unto others as we'd have them do unto us, especially those that are in need, that we have the opportunity to help them, the fatherless, the widows, and we keep ourselves unspotted from the world. And there is a warning in that verse of Scripture for the people that James is writing to, because they have become spotted with the world, and they have become friends of the world. And he tells us why that they are spotted, and why that they are friends of the world. Because they are handling their conflicts just like the world does. Warring, fighting, quarreling among themselves, and handling their conflicts just like the world does. They are spotted by the world, friends of the world, and therefore become enemies of God. So those people whose names are in this Lamb's Book of Life have to guard their purity. They must be unspotted from the world. Hebrews 2:1 tells us this. Therefore, we ought to give the more earnest heed to the things which we have heard, lest at any time we should let them slip. Or, as the original language said, lest we drift away from them. And then in verse 3 he says, how shall we escape if we neglect so great a salvation? This, my brother, is probably the most dangerous thing that we have going, is simply neglect of eternal things. How shall we escape if we neglect so great a salvation? Cost heaven so much, cost the blood of the Son of God, and we treat it so carelessly, and we neglect it. How shall we escape? This is what we see happening all around us in the church world, is a general drifting away from the things which we have heard, and a neglect of eternal things. Seems like everything else crowds out the most important things in life. And Jesus gets sit on the sidelines, and our prayer life goes lacking, and the Word of God is scarcely picked up, and we neglect those things that have to do with eternity. Brother, you know, you ought to be able to read some signs in your life when you are beginning to slip a little bit. When you are beginning to drift a little bit, it's important that you take stock of your life. Every once in a while, take new stock of your life and see if you are drifting and if you are neglecting those things that are most important in life. Boy, we take care of the body, but sometimes we neglect the soul. We pamper the body, and we starve the soul. And we are people that are focused on earth, and we lose our focus on heaven. The house of God becomes secondary. the Word of God becomes secondary. The service of God becomes secondary to our personal interests and ambitions and our goals in life and our hobbies that we have in life, the pleasures that we enjoy in life. And so eternal things begin to take the back seat to those things that are most important. How shall we escape if we neglect so great a salvation? It is critical and important to us that we keep our garments undefiled, because that is the characteristic of all of those people whose names are written in the Lamb's Book of Life. The Bible tells us in Ephesians 5, 25 through 27, husbands, love your wives, even as Christ loved the church and gave himself for it, that he might sanctify it and cleanse it with the washing of water by the word, that he might present it to himself a glorious church, not having spot or wrinkle or any such thing, but that it should be holy and without blemish. This is God's plan for his church. And none of us should be satisfied with anything short of what Jesus died to do for us. He died to make us a sanctified and glorious church. And none of us should be satisfied to be a part of God's church. And we are, instead of victors, we are victims. And instead of having victory, we are defeated. And instead of praying prayers for others, and we're always having to plead for forgiveness before our failures. God don't want you to live that kind of life. God wants you to live an overcoming life. These people in the Book of Life are people that overcome. They overcome sin. They overcome the devil. They overcome the flesh. These people are undefiled. They're part of a glorious church. Now he says, if you continue in this state, I will not blot out your names out of the Book of Life. And blotting out, you know, if we could see that book, we personally know of people whose names were once there, that where their names were, they are blotted out. They're blotted out places in that book of people who were once undefiled, but now they are blotted out. They've become defiled through Facebook romances and Netflix addictions and thirst for inferior knowledge. You know, you can just spend your time gathering information from the World Wide Web of inferior knowledge while you neglect the most important knowledge there is, the knowledge of God and His Son and the Word of God. A lot of people are going to go to hell with a full head and an empty heart. Names that are blotted out because of internet porn and executive parties and business trips, where the understood buddy system is what happens in Vegas stays in Vegas. And normally decent men take a trip to the gentleman's club or rent a racy movie or socialize at the local bar. Nobody knows what stays in, what goes on in Vegas stays in Vegas, and names are being blotted out of the Lamb's Book of Life. There's some responsibilities entailed in this Lamb's Book of Life, but there's also some privileges conveyed by this Lamb's Book of Life. First of all, there is authority conveyed to us when we are registered in the Lamb's Book of Life. The Bible tells us that Jesus sent out his disciples, 70 of them, two by two. The Bible tells us in Luke chapter 10, verse 17, the 70 returned again with joy, saying, Lord, even the devils are subject unto us through thy name. And Jesus said unto them, I beheld Satan as lightning fall from heaven. And in verse 20, notwithstanding, in this rejoice not, that the spirits are subject unto you, but rather rejoice. Rejoice because of the reason why the spirits are subject unto you. Rejoice because your names are written in heaven. This is why the spirits are subject unto you, is because your names are written in heaven. You notice that Jesus, before he says their names are written in heaven, that Jesus said, I beheld Satan fall from heaven. And so that spirit, that powerful spirit, Satan, who is the prince of this world, fell from the region of heaven where he held an important office in heaven. He fell, Jesus said, I beheld Satan fall from heaven. And now you, who were once earthbound, have a place in heaven. Your names are written in heaven, and you belong to the realm from which Satan fell, and this is the reason why the spirits are subject unto you. This is the reason that we rejoice. Satan lost his place in heaven. We have been given citizenship in heaven. And I'm telling you, brother, value your position. Are y'all able to stay with me just a little longer? I want to tell you a little bit more. When I was a young man, I read a story by American author Edward Everett Hale. The title of the story is a fictional story based on historical facts. Now, this actually didn't happen to this man, but there was a rebellion in this country, treasonous rebellion by Aaron Burr. And this story is based on that treasonous rebellion by Aaron Burr in the early 1800s. The title of the story is A Man, The Man Without a Country. And in this story, he has a man who is caught up in this rebellion against the United States of America. His name is Philip Nolan. And when the rebellion is crushed, this man is brought to trial. And when he's on trial, he's a young military officer who turned treasonously against the United States. And while he's on trial, the judge, who is a colonel in the armed services, fought in the Revolutionary War. And men are judging this man, are men with service in the Revolutionary War, who fought for the independence of this country. And the judge asked this man, Philip Nolan, do you have anything to say about your country, that you're sorry for what you've done? And he says, he curses the United States of America, and he says, I never want to hear of the United States ever again in my life. The judge is very solemn, calls the men back to consult with them, comes back out white-faced, and says to him, sir, I'm sentencing you to what you've asked for. You will never hear the name of the United States of America ever again. The man laughed, but the judge was serious. He sent him to a ship off the coast, gave orders to the captain, allow no one in the company of this man to ever mention the name, the United States of America. Y'all, I know it's a fictional story, but it breaks my heart. For 50 years, that man never heard the name United States of America. Transferred from one ship to another, never hearing the name the United States of America. He realized his mistake, but couldn't correct it, and spent the rest of his life never hearing the name the United States of America. He was a man without a country. He had a citizenship that he didn't appreciate. And I'm telling you that there are multitudes of people who are now without a country because they didn't appreciate their citizenship in a world beyond this one. Names in the Lamb's Book of Life. That book is going to spare you eternal fire. At the great white throne judgment, everybody whose names are not written in that book are cast into the lake of fire. Everybody whose names are not in that book are going to burn forever and forever. And only the people whose names are in that book are going to have access to that new Jerusalem where all tears are going to be wiped away from our eyes. And there'll be no more death and no dying and no pain and no disease and no suffering, no sign there. Only those people. It ought to concern us to know, how do I get my name in that book? I want to tell you how you become a citizen of a country. You are born there. You are born there. In Psalm chapter 87, there is I feel like this psalm may have some prophetic value to it. It talks about how God loves the gates of Zion more than all the dwellings of Jacob. Glorious things are spoken of thee, O city of God. He said, I'll make mention of Rahab and Babylon to them that know me. Behold, Philistia and Tyre with Ethiopia. This man was born there. Even among the Gentiles, it'll be said, this man was born there. And of Zion it shall be said, this and that man was born in her. And the highest himself shall establish her. The Lord shall count when he writeth up the people, that this man was born there. That's what makes you a citizen of the New Jerusalem, if you were born there. So how in the world do I get born in the New Jerusalem? Well, in Galatians chapter 4, there is a contrast made between Hagar and Sarah, between the Jerusalem on earth and the Jerusalem in heaven. And those people who are sinners and bound by sin are said to be the children of that city on earth, the Jerusalem that's in bondage. But those people who are free, those people who have been born again, those people who have been set free and saved by the grace of God are said to be belong to that Jerusalem which is above. And the Bible tells us that that Jerusalem which is above is free, which is the mother of us all. This is how we become citizens of that country. We are born there. That's why Jesus said to Nicodemus in John chapter 3, he said, except a man be born again, he cannot enter the kingdom of God. And that word born again means born from above. Unless a man is born from above, he'll never enter the kingdom of God. If you want to be a citizen of the New Jerusalem, you've got to be born there. You've got to have the new birth. And that makes you a citizen of the New Jerusalem. I want Sister Judy to come to the piano. This song, I hadn't heard this song in a long, long time. My wife said she didn't know it. It's written by Jerry Goff, and I used to hear it years ago. The title of it is, Please Search the Book Again. I dreamed I'd died and gone to heaven. I stood just outside the eastern gate. The man from within said, Have you been born again? And is your name written in the book of life? And the man says, Please search the book again. I thought my name was there. I went to church on Sunday, though I never knelt in prayer. Please search the book again. It's too late now, I know. Please search the book again before you make me go. I told him all the deeds I'd done. I told him all the trophies I had won. But the man said to me, Have you been set free? And is your name written in the book of life? And then he turned and left me standing there. I knew it was too late now for prayer. Oh, my sinner friend, if you will enter in, you must be in the book of life. Boy, it's going to be a horrible moment to stand in the judgment bar of God and watch the angel go down the list and say, Master, their name.
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3: Saying all highways, alas, alas, and they shall call the husbandman to mourning, and such as are skillful of lamentation to wailing. And all the vineyards shall be wailing, for I will pass through thee, saith the Lord. Woe unto you that desire the day of the Lord! To what end is it for you? The day of the Lord is darkness and not light. And if a man did flee from a lion, and a bear met him, or went into the house, and leaned his hand on the wall, and a serpent bit him, shall not the day of the Lord be darkness and not light, and even very dark and no brightness in it? Amen. I want to just reiterate maybe verse 18 again. Woe unto you that desire the day of the Lord. To what end is it for you? This is a question I want to ask you. What is going to be the end result for you? You've got to analyze your own life. Everybody that is in this room, you've got to look at your own life. And you've got to answer this question. What is the day of the Lord going to be for you? What is the end result going to be for you? You ever heard of personal accountability? Anybody ever heard of personal accountability? It's where you can't blame anybody else. Today I'm going to ask you to be personally accountable. What is the end going to be for you? I want to preach today on the dreadful day of the Lord. The dreadful day of the Lord. Pray with me. Dear Heavenly Father, Holy Ghost of Heaven, Lord, You've given me this in my heart to preach this morning for a reason. And I ask You in the name of Jesus, God, help me not respond to the crowd. Help me not respond to anybody else in this room. But right now, in the name of Jesus, God, let me be so God, my mind to be so God-conscious that I only say what You want to be spoken. I would in the name of Jesus, You would anoint us right now, dear Heavenly Father. Let the Holy Ghost be. If there be a sinner here, Lord, one lukewarm, or one that just needs a burden, God, I would, Lord, You do that today. In Jesus' name, we give You the glory, the honor, and the praise in Jesus' name. Amen and amen. The dreadful day of the Lord. There are two steps in a spiritual decline today. And when I say this, when I mean there are two steps in a spiritual decline, I want to apply this to what the mindset that is in modern day Christianity in America. I often say this, in order to get somebody saved, in America. Almost you have to get them unsaved first. What I mean by that, when you ask somebody, are you saved? Everybody says that they are saved. Everybody has a testimony that they are born again. I've seen them. I've been down by the waterfront in Elizabeth City and tried to witness to a man that was so drunk he's fallen down out in the parking lot. I said these words. I said, you know the Lord's coming, don't you? He said, in the twinkling of an eye. I'm telling you, friends, if we ever lived in an age of spiritual deception, we are there right now in the day that we live in. And there are two signs and two things that bother me when I begin to look at the false Christianity and false Christians in America. And I would like to say at the beginning of this message, I am not your ultimate judge. I know that. And today I'm not here trying to say who's ready and who's not ready. But I do know this. You know if you're ready and you know if you're going to go on that rapture if the Lord was to come today. It's not my job to sit there and try to dig in so much of your life. I cannot do that. God knows and you know today if you are ready. My friend, things that worry me, the first decline that you see when false Christianity gets momentum in a country or among a people or in religion, the first stage of their decline is this, is that they begin to put off the day of reckoning and the day of judgment. It is to the place nowadays, my friend, when you hear this subject about judgment and reckoning in a day of personal accountability, I would dare say, my friend, there's many churches, even in the city, you never ever hear it mentioned of. You never hear them talking about one day how there's going to be a separation between those that are wheat and those that are tares. You never hear them talk about a day there's going to be a separation from the sheep and the goats. You never hear them talk about a day that there's one day there's going to be a rapture and those that are only watching and waiting is going to be snatched out of this world and this world's going to be left with unbelievers and those that do not know the Lord Jesus Christ. My friend, churches tried to ignore that today. You barely ever hear it preached or talked about. And that is a sure sign, my friend, of this false Christianity that has taken place in our lands. But there's a second stage I want to talk to you about that concerns me even more. It's not that they ignore the day of judgment, but when somebody gets so blind and there's distorted thinking that even though they are lost and even though they are not saved, that they're not only talking about the day of reckoning, but they actually want it to happen. They actually want that thing to take place. And let me explain a little better. When somebody thinks they're saved and they know they're living a life for sin, and they know they're living a life for self, and they know they could care less about the things of God, and my friend, they have a religious facade on. They have a religious mask on. And to the place that they have even deceived their own selves, that they're ready to go, and they even may say something like this, I cannot wait for the Lord to come back. I've heard people say that for years. People I knew that were even doing drugs. People I knew that were bound by things. But yet they knew, my friend, inside themselves, they were saying things like this, I can't wait for the Lord to come back and judge this wicked world. What a deception that is. What a scary thought that is, my friend, that when somebody is so deceived that they're living in sin, that they actually are praying for the day to come. And my friend, that is what's taking place here in the book of Amos in Israel. We understand that this happened to Israel in that day when they were sitting there. They knew what was wrong. They knew the law. They knew what Moses had said. They knew what God had said. And they even became extremely religious and even used that religion to cloak their sins. They used that religion to hide things that was in their hearts. And my friend, they would say something like this. They would quote something from the Old Testament, and yet they would steal, do something, and take precedent or try to rob from the needy. My friend, that was taking place in the day of Israel. They practiced their injustices so long that they lost sight of what they were doing. And my friend, what happened there? They became completely deceived. And we have a word for that nowadays. It's called a hypocrite. That's not a bad word to say. I've said that one day. I said, well, that's hypocritical. Somebody said, well, she cheated on her husband, but she's a good... I said, that's a hypocritical. And they said, really? I said, yes, very much so. It's not a bad word, my friend. But my friend, the deception that is going on in their day, that Israel was so blind that they were living in sin, but get this, they were praying for the day of the Lord to come. They were actually saying to themselves, even though they were living in open rebellion, they were saying to themselves, I cannot not wait for the Lord to come straighten this mess out. They didn't even know they were a part of the mess. That is a scary thing, my friend. We are living in an age where this is happening. My friend, they were praying for the day of the Lord is what Amos was saying. And friend, we would understand what the day of the Lord was. It was that day in which Jehovah would return in judgment to punish sin, to set things right. The people ignored this day. They thought it would mean judgment on their enemies. But my friend, not only is God going to judge our enemies, God's going to judge the church. God's going to judge the believers. God's going to look right here in abundant like tabernacle. He's not only going to judge the prostitute, He's going to judge the pastor. Hey man, I'm not past that. I've got to live right. I've got to overcome. We think sometimes one day we say, I can't wait till God straighten this world out. You better be careful. You don't know what all that entails. You don't know all what's going to happen. When He goes to judge this world, He may judge your lukewarmness. Wow. When He judges this world, He's going to judge even the deep and the secret things. My wife don't know. God knows. As we look at this idea, my friend, this is what He says unto him. He says that this is what Amos says to Israel. Woe unto you that desire the day of the Lord. To what end is it for you? He's looking at them and saying, are you crazy? You're praying for the day of the Lord? What is the end result going to be in your life? Hear me today, Abundant Life Tabernacle. If you're in this room, ask yourself, yes, we're looking for the Lord to come. Yes, I can't wait till God rends this world of sin and iniquity. But what is going to be the end result in this room today? Is God going to look at you and say, welcome in, well done, my good and faithful servant? Or is He going to say to you, depart from me, you workers of iniquity, I never knew you? You've got to analyze yourself. Are you born again or you're not? Are you all the way in, my friend, or you're not? You've got to make a decision, my friend, and you've got to know this, that Israel was deceived, and Amos was saying pretty much, what are you doing praying for the day of the Lord? Let me ask you a question. What are you doing here today in church? What are you doing here? Have you looked at yourself and begin to judge yourself? I judge myself probably about every day. Amen. I judge myself all the time and say, Derek, pray more. Derek, read more. Derek, get up and go to church. Derek, do this. I'm constantly looking at myself and I'm making judgments every day of myself. Because if you can't judge yourself, my friend, what a deception that's going to be. This is what Amos does in the book of Amos. He says this to him. You'll find in your own study, do it another time. Twice in the preceding chapters, Amos had mentioned Egypt many different times throughout his little book here. But he says this in chapter 3. He said that Egypt and Philistine would observe the injustices that were practiced on the mountain of Samaria. In chapter 4, he makes reference to the plagues and different things that are going on. Basically, what he was saying was this. He was saying, Israel, you are so deceived in what you are doing. What I did to Egypt, I'm going to do to you. Think about this. Because this what when you study this day, this is what Israel thought. They thought that when Jehovah would come back on the day of the Lord, He was going to perform another exodus. There was going to be another miraculous outbreaking of plagues. It was going to be another day when God began to deliver Israel from the hands of his enemies. But this is what God was saying. He said, Egypt's going to watch you on the mountains. He said, I'm not going to send plagues on Egypt. I'm going to send plagues on you. You're deceived. You're doing the same thing that they were doing. Just because Israel felt they were in the covenant of God, they thought they had sinful immunity. They thought that everything was just going to be fine and dandy. But hear me today, my friend, you must understand this. There are going to be, when we study the day of the Lord and the doctrine of the day of the Lord, that same idea is present in the New Testament. It is presented in contrast between a blessing for believers and it's going to be a tragedy for unbelievers. When the Lord Jesus Christ judges this world, my friend, it's going to be a blessing if you're born again, but it's going to be a curse if you do not know Him. It's going to be a blessing if you are ready. It's going to be ashamed if you are not ready. It's not going to be the same thing for everybody. There's going to be a judgment. There are two great days that we talk about in end times eschatology. Number one is this. It's going to be the day of Jesus Christ and the rapture of the church, my friend. The day of Jesus Christ refers to that return for His people. He's going to call the church out of here. And my friend, that's going to be a glorious day for believers. But if you miss the rapture, it's not going to be glorious. I used to have a relative that always used to tell me, well, I'm just going to get saved during the tribulation. I thought to myself, if you can't live for Him now, you're not going to die for Him then. Don't you dare deceive yourself, mister or ma'am. When the day of tribulation comes, don't feel like you're going to have an S on your chest and be a super Christian. All of a sudden, you don't even comprehend what's going to take place in this world. Sinner, hear me today. You don't have enough fortitude. You don't have enough mentality. You don't have enough ability. When God snatches His church out of this world and that ministry of the Spirit is no longer here, my friend, what is it going to be like for you? We were praying for the day of the Lord. What is the end going to be for you? We think of these things. We talk about the rapture of the church. But then we talk about the day of the Lord. The day of the Lord, my friend, much debate on when exactly it's going to take place. I don't want to get into the date or when, but I do know this is going to happen. There's going to be a day, my friend, when the Lord at that time, when God will judge the world and punish the nations at the same time, God will prepare Israel for the return of Jesus and the earth to establish His kingdom. That's going to happen, my friend, if you like it or not, my friend. But let me give you an idea of the characteristics of that day. I know Amos was talking to Israel here, but I'm going to talk to you today, this morning. I'm going to tell you what it's going to be like if you're still here on the day of the Lord. The day of the Lord, that day of great judgment, it has many characteristics about it. But can you imagine, number one, this is what Amos says. He says it will be a day of darkness and no ray of brightness in it. The first characteristic is obvious. There's going to be darkness. That's what he says. And my friend, I don't know about you, but darkness is not my favorite thing unless I'm trying to sleep. I'm not a nightlight type guy. Unless I'm staying somewhere I don't have a clue where I am. You've been there. I've been to some fellowship halls evangelizing. I thought to myself, I wish I had a nightlight in here. That's back before cell phones had flashlights on them. You know, I mean, I couldn't afford one then. It just, you know, you turned the light on, that was neat. You could shine a light. But at that time, I'm telling you, it was dark. But you know, darkness usually is tied to fearfulness. When I was a little boy, my dad, we had horses and goats and chickens. Oh my, I had a lot of them. It was miserable. I remember there was a 2-acre horse pen between me and my best friend's house. And I remember I would go over to my best friend's house and I wouldn't tell Mama and Daddy and it wasn't right, but I'd watch a scary movie. And I remember about that time I'd call Mama and say, Mom, I'm staying here tonight. She said, no, you ain't. Come home. I said, come get me. She said, no, you're walking. And I thought to myself, oh, Lord, I won't say. I was a little teenager boy and neighbors weren't born again by no means. And I remember looking at that horse pen. It's pitch dark. And I'm looking, I'm saying, oh, my. You hear horses out there. I mean, not only that, the manure everywhere. But that didn't scare me. It's what I just watched. It won't know, during the day, I'd walk across it, the chest poked out. I remember that night I ran as fast as I could. Hit the horse fence. I mean, trying to get over there. Forgot we dug a hole out there when we were playing around. Fell in a hole. I finally got there. Looked like I'd been in a foxhole in a war somewhere. What was it? I'm telling you what it was. It was darkness. I did not like the idea of darkness. But my friend, you don't even comprehend one day the darkness that's going to be in this world when God extracts every bit of light from here. Not only we will talk about this, but the Bible mentions the idea of the possibility of the sun, the moon, the stars, they'll be blotted out. And my friend, we know that one day, that day of judgment is going to be dark, and it's a darkness that you don't even comprehend. You ever been chased by anything or thought you were being chased by anything when it's dark? Can you imagine on that day that you know that God's judging this world and it's dark and you know that judgment is after you? And here it is, it's dark, my friend. The New Testament also describes hell as a place of darkness. But my friend, that is not the ultimate darkness of that day. In the Bible, light and darkness are strong images. Light is good because it is associated with God. God is said to dwell in the midst of an unapproachable light. Jesus is said to be the light of the world. But my friend, we also understand they thrive in the light. But by contrast, we understand that in the Bible, the darkness represents evil. It represents the demonic and the evil and the iniquity of this world. My friend, you don't even understand the darkness I'm talking about. The sun, the storm, the moon's going to be bad. But what is it going to be like with the light of the world and God, the light of this universe, no longer shines His presence on you, no longer deals with your heart, no longer talks to your mind, no longer gives you His word, no longer can you go to church and get in His presence? That's what it's going to be like. You don't even understand the darkness that I'm talking about. What is it, my friends? Can you understand how eerie it would be if we sat in this church and we knew we'd sit here and there was no God that loved us? Think about it. You're sitting in that pew and you know that God cannot reach you and will not reach you. That day, my friend, the day of the Lord, His presence will be withdrawn from us. And it will be withdrawn from those that did not make it. That day, my friend, if we look carefully, God's judgment on this world is going to be when He's completely separated from us. And my friend, you even have sinners that say something so silly as this in their arrogance. So what? I'm separated from God now and I'm doing just fine. You're not as separated from God as you think you are. Yeah, you're a sinner. Yes, you die. Guess where you're going? You got it. Not heaven. But do you realize every good thing comes from Him? Do we realize that one day in that sinful mentality that you can make it without the Lord, that everything's going to be all right? You don't even mind. You don't even comprehend in your mind. My friend, He gives you energy. He gives you breath in your body. He gives you mercy, my friend. Don't think you feed yourself. God's provided for you. Don't think you've done anything by yourself. God has provided for you. You say, what about friendship? God's given that to you. You say, Brother Derek, what about love? Oh, you don't know anything apart from God. Don't feel like you're just some lovey-dovey creature. No, you ain't. You're wretched without Christ. And anything good in you, even if you are a sinner, God's giving you a little bit of mercy, trying to reach you and help you make it another day. My friend, you say, well, what about health? God's giving it to you. My friend, what about peace of mind? God's giving it to you. They say one of the greatest torments of hell is going to be the mind of individual soul. When they constantly think of the past. Anybody ever been through a mind battle? Phew! You know where I found my peace and strength to go forward? You know, I could tell person. But when I go to the Lord Jesus Christ, and I feel the all-divine hand of Christ touch me, and I'm like, Lord, You do care. I'm going to make it. What if that wasn't there? What if that was no longer there, my friend? How about this? How about mercy and grace and forgiveness and wisdom and joy? And my friend, wouldn't it be a shame if you never felt Holy Ghost conviction again? Anybody know what Holy Ghost conviction is? I feel it very often. You know, just because you get born again, don't forget He's still your father. And Father's going to correct His children. My earthly father has some conviction on him too. I wouldn't give it all to the Lord, but it was other things. But I know my Heavenly Father still deals with me as a child. Even when I'm in His immaturity, God will deal with it. Imagine if you never felt conviction again. What if you went down to pray, my friend? And when you got down to pray, you felt nothing. And you knew He wasn't listening. Do you get this today, my friend? You never would be able to comprehend. Everything in your life would be completely empty in your life. The second thing, the second characteristic about the day of the Lord is this. It's going to be complete isolation. Now, let me put it this way. You know, here in this church today, we were friends. I smile at you and some of you smile back. I say hey to some of you, and everybody says hey back. Put a hand out, you shake my hand. Relationship. You don't realize how much you love it until it's gone. Ask anybody that's had to lose a spouse, they would tell you that you miss it. You miss it. You do. But friend, can you imagine, my friend, one day when the unapproachable light of God's presence is no longer here? One writer said it like this: what good is it to smile in darkness because nobody can see you? In that day of God's judgment. What is it? C.S. Lewis said this in his book, The Great Divorce. He pictures hell as a city from where most people have withdrawn. He says they have moved away to the suburbs and

reason to do this is because they can't stand one another. You know, as a Christian, I don't know if you realize this, we all have differences. And it's God's grace that helps us dwell together. I would understand that you've got preference that I don't have, and I've got preference that you don't have. Don't mean I'm going to hell and you're going to heaven. Don't mean I'm going to heaven and you're going to hell. Preference. If you find, you know, I always tell people when it's a certain subject, just give me book, chapter, verse. If not, psh. Book, chapter, verse. Psh. If you ain't got nothing to back it up, psh. But you know, that helps us dwell with each other. Can you imagine what it's going to be like in hell and also on the day of the Lord? When each individual knows what they have lost and they have nothing to offer each other, the smile don't matter because they could care less. They're in tragedy themselves. They're miserable themselves. And that's what it's going to be like one day, my friend. In Lewis's book, he said, hell is increasing isolation in which people spend their time thinking about past hurts and how much they hate one another. That's what hell's going to be like. Now, let me put it this way. Have you ever met somebody that was really, really, really going through something and they didn't want to be around anybody? And you have that right. At times when you need to pray about something or be alone. There's been times I've told people, tragedies or something going on in my life, I tell my wife, honey, I just got to go get alone. But can you imagine that day when each individual really realizes what they lost? They are not going to be friendly. And they'll be there, my friend. It will be a miserable day. My friend, there'll be nobody to sympathize with you. There'll be no Jesus Christ to sit down beside you. There'll be no spirit left in this world and in that ministry to deal with you. Everything you've ever faced, my friend, will be upon your shoulders. I think one of the greatest blessings of being a Christian is your church. I believe that. You know, some of the greatest things I've ever been through in my life, I remember going, Brother Irvin, my old pastor, what a friend he was to me and still is. Anytime, I remember the day I got called to preach, I know, I said, oh my, I remember I would go in this house, I'm knocking on that old farmhouse door, Brother Irvin, I'm called to preach. He grabbed me around the shoulder, let's pray for the Holy Ghost, brother. He said, because you ain't preaching without it. I said, I'll pray. Got it a few weeks later. Brother, what I'm saying is this, I had somebody to go to. When me and my wife lost that in that miscarriage, and it was such a big deal to us, Brother Irvin, Sister Dawn, come through those doors, grabbed us, hugged us, kissed us. Let's pray, let's pray. Friendship. And you know, my friend, there's probably been many in this church that said, there was somebody in church I went to, they helped me, they encouraged me. Brother Glenn, somebody somewhere, Sister so-and-so, they encouraged me. Imagine if that was gone. And you run to the Christian's house. Only hoping for an answer, but it's not there. You go to the church, you run to the altar. You can't go to friends or family. You go to the altar and you look up to heaven and you say, Lord! And He's not there. You are completely alone and isolated to deal with your failures and to deal with your sins. What a shame that is. The third characteristic of God's judgment is this. It is completely inescapable. For some reason, Hollywood has gotten on this kick. I don't know what it is. And even books. That they had this idea that during the tribulation, there's going to be people that form these groups and they're going to kind of fight back and kind of hold back. You ever hear that mentality? If you hadn't read any of it, it's ridiculous. They say, well, the Lord's come. And so they find somebody. All of them get machine guns and they're running around. They're shooting the Antichrist. They're shooting the devil. I say, how foolish is that? Do you understand that when God judges this world on the day of the Lord, I don't care if you got an atomic bomb in your backyard you're going to shoot at heaven, you ain't going to stop God. They got this idea now, hoarders are saving up for the tribulation, saving up ammunition and machine guns. I said, you can have it, I'm getting out of here. You can have a million machine guns, you can have a militia, it ain't going to work for you and it ain't going to work for the Antichrist. God's going to judge this world. As we look here, this is what Amos says. I want you to get this. He said, and if a man did flee from a lion and a bear met him, or went into the house and leaned his hand on a serpent bit him. You get the illustration here. This is what he's saying. Imagine a man is running through the streets one day and all of a sudden a lion's over there. What are you going to do? What would you do if a lion's running behind you? If you hit the fetal position, I don't know what, you know, that's up to you. I'm going to get out of there.
This is what he's saying. He's picturing God, number one, as a lion. Hear this, he said, and also that lion's chasing you. You're running, and all of a sudden you turn the corner. You ain't got it bad enough, there's a lion chasing you. You turn the corner, there's a big old grizzly bear standing on his feet. And so you turn another corner, now you got a lion and you got a bear that's chasing you. God's judgment's chasing you. You run to the house, open the door, you slam it, and you're in there, you're sweating, you put your hand on the wall, and all of a sudden, a snake bites your hand. Do you see what it's painting to us? The judgment of God in the day of the Lord is going to be inescapable. If you get away from the lion and the bear, the snake will get you. God's judgment, it will be inescapable. You, my friend, you will meet God's judgment. It's not going to be a case of fate or luck, my friend. It's going to be this. If you're not born again, and I want you to capture this, it's already marked on God's calendar. Anybody got a calendar at home? Do you put a special event or something take place? In the mind of God already, it's there. It's going to happen. He's not waiting for you to vote on it. He's not going to stop by White House and get President Obama to get his say-so. If he don't get born again, he'll be there. It's going to happen. There is a divine tribunal that God knows what is going to happen. The last characteristic we're going to talk about is this. On the day of the Lord is going to be utter hopelessness. Amos conveys this by asking, will not the day of the Lord be darkness, not light, pitch dark, without a ray of brightness? He's saying this, there's not going to be any hope for you. During the Vietnam War, which I know many of you older remember that. I only know from studying. But I remember when I studied that, and I've watched many documentaries on Vietnam, on the Vietnam War. There kept coming a message to the soldiers that in the darkest days of the Vietnam War, where things seemed to be falling apart, it was not uncommon for the government spokesman to attempt to reassure the American people by saying, although things are indeed dark, at least we are beginning to see a first glimmer of light at the end of the tunnel. And you would understand if you ever studied that war, that light wasn't really there. They thought they had times, they thought we're getting out of it, but it wasn't really there. But have you ever heard that idea before? It's so dark and I'm going through it, but I see the light at the end of the tunnel. Anybody know what I'm talking about? If you've been through anything spiritual, I remember going through a little small thing before years ago. It was big to me. I remember going through it and weeping and crying. I remember finally seeing hope and chance and light at the end of the tunnel. But can you imagine on the day of the Lord that there is no light at the end of the tunnel? It will never, ever, ever happen. What you're living in will be complete finality. There will be no light at the end of the tunnel, my friend. There will be no hope, my friend. You can even ask a man that's been a prisoner of war, and you ask him, what kept you going? The hope that I was going to get out of the mess I was in. That's what kept me going. What's going to keep you going on the day of the Lord and on the day of God's judgment? I'm going to be honest with you. Nothing. You have to lay there in your wretchedness, in your failure, and you have to say to yourself, I know there'll never be another chance to hear a sermon that's anointed, sing the hymnal with the saints, or go to that altar and God hear me. I'm going to be judged. I'm going to go to outer darkness. This is it. You know, it gets quiet and quiet with this. You know why? It's sobering. If you're a sinner here today, don't feel like Israel just because they went to the temple that everything was all right. Please! Who are you kidding? Are you born again or not? Do you live a changed life or don't you? What is the end result going to be for you? As we look at this, we must understand, my greatest hope is this, flee from the wrath to come. There is only one bright point about the portrait that is coming in the book of Amos in the great darkness of that day. And this is the great, great hope I'm going to give you right now. You ready? Because people say the book of Amos is so dark, there's nothing positive about it. Everything's so dark about it. I'm going to give you hope. That day hadn't happened yet. That's all you get. And I'll give you a few more. That is your hope today. All that I just painted to you, I hope you feel the weightiness of what's going to happen if you're not born again and the Lord was to come today. You just

0: The only way you can escape God's judgment, you've got to go to a place that satisfied God's judgment. And there's only one, I feel heaven in my heart to say that. There's one place you can go. It's not Buddha. It's not Muhammad. It's not the mall. It's not the restaurant. My friend, it's not even church. It's the cross of Calvary. It's the cross of Calvary. There's a gentleman by the name of Augustus Toplet. I can't say his name quite right because I don't even know where he's from, to be honest with you. He said these words. He said he knew this secret was expressed in one of the most beloved hymns in the English language, Rock of Ages, Cleft for Me. Anybody ever heard that? This is what Augustus said. He said, in England in the 1700s, during the Close to the Revolution, he was in a field in England one day when suddenly a storm swept down from the sky. He was far from the village. He had no shelter. The rain, the lightning, the wind. And he said, all of a sudden, when he looked across the field, he seen a ginormous rock. And he said, as he ran towards that rock, when he came up on that rock, he thought to himself, he'd never make it. He thought to himself, there is no protection or escape from him, from the storm's violence. But he said, when he got to that rock, he seen that that rock had been split open. He said, it was just big enough for him to get down between them. And he wrote these famous words in the hymn. And he said, the rock of ages was broken by God so that sinners like ourselves who hide in Him might be safe. And these famous words, he said, a rock of ages, cleft for me, let me hide myself in thee. Stand to your feet as my wife goes to the piano. Anytime you preach along these lines, I hope you understand today that the day of the Lord is soon going to happen.
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3: 4:13. You're acquainted with this story very much. Possible. Then Mordecai commanded to answer Esther, "Think not with thyself that thou shalt escape in the king's house more than all the Jews. For if thou altogether holdest thy peace time, then shall their enlargement and deliverance arise to the Jews from another place. But thou and thy father's house shall be destroyed. And who knoweth whether thou art come to the kingdom for such a time as this?" For such a time as this. Amen. I feel like you are. I think you have come to this hour. Amen. For a special purpose. I think the holiness folks have come to this hour. Amen. I believe it. I believe that we're here for a special purpose. Amen. There is a word that I'd like to talk about here for a few moments. And I hope that I can preach some, a whole lot. Amen. It's one of the saddest words you can speak of. It's a word called fail. Fail. Fail means not to succeed. To be unable to do or to become wanted or needed.

0: are expected, are tempted. It means to come out badly. Come out badly. Amen. Failing is a lack or absence. Be not enough to fall short. To lose strength and become weak and to die away. To be unable to pay, become bankrupt. Amen. To be unsuccessful in examination or course. To get a failing mark. Here, decline, deterioration, insolvency. Failure. What a word. What a word. Amen. As you know the story of Esther, God has moved her by His mighty hand and placed her in this particular position. She must be there for this hour. Not only is Esther moved in that position, but the needs are so great that there can be no room for failure. And this hour, God has moved again men in particular position. And there can be no room for failure. If Esther fails to do what God has placed her there to do, 127 providence spreading from India to Ethiopia, where the Jews are scattered, will soon be slaughtered. If we fail in this hour, from coast to coast, from globe all over, amen, the souls that will die lost because we fail, amen, amen, don't fail now. Whatever you do, don't fail now. Amen. Amen. There are times when there could be no room for failure. And we've come to that hour that there can be no room for failure. Failure is disaster now. Amen. You say, I fail. Amen. Some light. My God. Amen. By the disobedience of one man, sin entered into the world. But thank God, by the obedience of one man, thank God, righteousness by Christ Jesus. Oh, failure. Esther, amen. You cannot afford to fail what God has placed you there to do in this hour. Amen. This congregation tonight, it's not the first time that I've seen you. A few days ago while praying, I saw you. Amen. Amen. I feel like that God spoke to us by the men of God. Amen. The wind is blowing again. Please don't fail now, church, where the power of God is moving. Don't fail now. Amen. Hallelujah. Then Brother Hampton said, begin to tell us how that looked like it's opened up, amen, countries to be revival, gospel preaching in, amen. Don't fail now! Don't fail now! We cannot afford to fail now! Hallelujah. Oh God, amen. The position and the responsibility. Amen. We must be willing to perish. Amen. Rather than fail. We must be willing to die rather than fail. Oh. Amen. Yeah. It will not be an easy job, Esther. Amen. But you must invade the privacy of the king uninvited. Amen. Don't fail. Hallelujah. If you neglect your duty in this hour, Amen. You will not only fail, but you will fall and come short of the glory of God. Amen. Hallelujah. Thank God. In every great emergency, raised up a man equal to the emergency. God inspired man. God anointed people. Amen. God called people. Amen. And there is no room for prayer. My Lord. Hallelujah. Amen. We must be spiritual in this hour. Hallelujah. My Lord. Amen. Proverbs 24 and 10. If thou faint in the day of adversity, thy strength is small. If thou forbear to deliver them that are grown unto death, those that are ready to be slain. If thou sayest, behold, we know it not, doth not he ponder, consider it? And he that keepeth thy soul, doth not he know it? And shall not he render every man according to his work? Amen. If you fail in this hour, it may cost you your husband. It may cost you your children if you fail now. You cannot afford to fail now. Our duty is clearly pointed out by this scripture. Amen. Don't you dare leave the burning house till you make sure everybody's out. Amen. Don't you dare leave the scene of accident. Amen. Until you're sure, amen, things are right. Amen. Great God, have man. Make sure you have tried to rescue all before you leave there. Don't fail to do it. Hallelujah. Oh God, please help me. Amen. It is the duty of every one of us to use our best strength to deliver the oppressed. Amen. But our sins is if we faint in this hour. If we faint, amen, and fail to deliver them. My God, help me now. Help me now. Oh, the hurt that comes when people fail. Amen. Oh, the hurt, amen, that comes when people fail. My God, amen. Hallelujah. Hallelujah. Amen. I said, oh, oh. I said, oh, the hurt that comes when people fail. Amen. Amen. We've suffered much in this hour, church, by our failures. Amen. Amen. Amen. They fell all around you, haven't they? Amen. I remember years ago at the campground, we were standing there and somebody spoke up and said, such and such, he's failed. Amen. Somebody started to say something. Better said, now, watch what you say. You don't know where you're going down or not yourself. About that time, Brother Vince Wilson, he come charging in that crowd. He said, bless God, we haven't, and bless God, we ain't. Hallelujah. How about saying that tonight? Bless God we haven't, and bless God we ain't. Amen. Bless God we haven't failed, and bless God we're not going to fail. Amen. Somebody said that's a boat. No siree. Amen. That's standing in the grace of Almighty God with determination, knowing what hour we are in and seeing the day, brother, and we cannot afford to fail. Hallelujah. Amen. Amen. I had not been enticed by sin. I had not been drawn by lust. Amen. But the devil said, you're next. You're next. Amen. And I said, oh God. Amen. Am I going down? No, no. No. Amen. Amen. Boy, I tell you. And when you begin to see and understand what that means, and you feel that strong opposing force said, I'll get you, and I'll take you down. Amen. Oh, I was at my wit's end. as a praying and a walking and a crying and a begging God. Amen. Oh God, I don't want to fail, please. Amen. I don't want to fail. And the phone rang. And I picked up the phone. He said, Ralph, it ain't so. What he told you is not true. Amen. You're not going down. It ain't so. I said, it ain't so. We're not going down. Amen. Simon, Simon, Satan hath desired thee that he may sift thee. Amen. As wheat, but I have prayed for thee that thy faith fail not. I pray you heaven tonight is interested in you, not heaven. Thank God your faith will be tried in this hour, but when he comes, he'll find faith. He'll find pure faith. And he'll find it in our hearts. Thank God. Worship him. Woo! Hallelujah. Thank God. Thank God. Glory. And you say, man, hallelujah. Hallelujah. Amen. There is nothing quite as frightening as walk to the pulpit. Amen. And feel like that you're going to fail before you leave that pulpit to do and accomplish what needs to be done. Oh, I walked in the pulpit. Amen. Knowing that I did not have what was necessary for that message or for that people. Amen. But thank God, the heavens of heaven is always faithful. Amen. And we fail not because God's grace is sufficient. And where sin does abound, grace does much more abound. Amen. Thank God. I'm glad tonight. Amen. That God is interested in you and I, not failing. Hallelujah. Amen. Hallelujah. Follow peace with all men and holiness. Amen. I need somebody to say that word holiness just right. Seems like I never could get as much force in that word as the feller I know. Amen. Hallelujah. And holiness. Do you understand that? Did that vibrate you? You want to hear it again? From the old war horse? Holiness. Without. Which no man.
1: No man. Shall see the Lord.
0: Hallelujah. Thank God. I said thank God. Hallelujah. Looking diligently. Lest any man fail of the grace of God, lest any root of bitterness springing up trouble you, and thereby many, many be defiled. Amen. You will fail if you do not do your call duty. You will fail if you do not put everything in it in this hour. Amen. Only those in this hour will succeed that puts it all. A-double-L. All right. Put all in it. All in. Amen. I must put all in it. Church, come on. Amen. We can put some more in this. Amen. We still got some more strength. We still got some more resources that we need to put in this, so that we can be sure that we won't fail. Glory! I said glory! I said glory! I said glory! Amen. Oh, God, please, dear God, don't let me fail. Worst feeling that I know of is the feeling of shame. I'm failure. your head will bow. You may hold it up, but your heart will drop if you will. The worst feeling, Ralph Cox, is a feeling of the shame of failure. Amen. Lord, amen. Peter, you will fail, amen, if you follow afar off. How close are you tonight to the Lord? Amen. I said, how close? Amen. Just one little step is too far from thy side. Hallelujah. I said, hallelujah. Can you say hallelujah? Hallelujah, hallelujah, hallelujah. Don't fail now. Amen. Amen. My God, amen, looking carefully, looking with care to see, amen, continue to look after one another, caring, protecting, lest there be anyone coming short, that no one fall short of divine grace, that no one fail to respond to the grace which God gives, that no one forfeit, amen, the grace of God. Hallelujah. You see, a chosen ones that are appointed to the work of God in this hour. Amen. It's a tremendous work. And the Satan of all hell is fighting against you with all the forces of hell to cause you to fail. Hallelujah. Amen. Glory. Glory. Amen. That awful feeling. Please, don't let me fail. My servant, amen, whom I uphold, mine elect in whom my soul delighteth, I have put my spirit upon him, and he shall bring forth judgment to the Gentiles. He shall not cry, nor lift up, nor cause his voice to be heard in the street. A bruised reed shall he not break, and a smoking flax shall he not quench. Amen. He shall bring forth judgment unto truth. He shall not fail. He shall not fail. He shall not fail. Hallelujah. Somebody, you know, the preaching said Jesus hadn't come. Amen. If Jesus hadn't did this, it's impossible for him not to have succeeded. Amen. Because, amen, he shall not fail nor be discouraged till he shall have set judgment in the earth, and the isle shall wait for his law. Amen. The invincible patience, amen, that went into the work of your redemption. Hallelujah. Great God, have mercy. To be discouraged is to fail. But the hope is to be strong. Thank God. If you're discouraged in this hour, watch out, you're going to fail. Hallelujah. I haven't got where I'm going to preach. All right? Amen. Stay with me. Thank God. Amen. He giveth power to the faint. To them that have no might, he increases strength. Even the youth shall faint. Watch out, young man. Watch out, young man. Amen. Even the youth shall faint and be weary, and the young men shall utterly fall. Amen. This means his expectations have been dissolved. His heart and his life has sank now. Amen. But listen what the scripture said. But they that wait upon the Lord shall renew. They that wait upon the Lord shall renew. They that wait upon the Lord shall renew. I think it's about time for the renewing of strength for this hour. I think God wants to renew the strength for us. Amen. For these coming days. Amen. When we are being challenged on every hand. Amen. And the opportunities are open up on every side. Thank God. Thank God. I said, thank God. Glory. Glory. Glory. Amen. Amen. They that wait upon the Lord shall renew their strength. They shall mount up with wings eagle. They shall run and not be weary. They shall walk and not faint. I don't want to fail to be a good husband. Do you hear me? I don't want to fail to be a good husband. I don't want to fail to be a good preacher. I don't want to fail to be a good pastor. Amen. I don't want to fail, amen, to forgive. How about you? I don't want to fail to forgive. Hallelujah. Amen. We cannot afford to fail. Amen. We cannot afford, amen, amen, to not be pure in this hour. Don't fail to be pure. Don't fail to be holy. Amen. Hallelujah. Don't fail to keep yourself pure. Don't fail to shun the very appearance of evil. Don't fail to, amen, to live godly. Amen. In this present world, I said, don't fail. Don't fail. Don't fail. Amen. Don't fail. Go to the house of God. Don't fail to pray. Don't fail to worship after you get there. Amen. Hallelujah. Amen. My Lord, don't fail. We're like an army that's about to get the greatest victory that we've ever got. But it's going to take a little extra strength. Alexander West said, the perseverance of the saints was new beginnings. Abraham had to have them. Amen. Jacob had to have them. Hallelujah. Peter had to have them. Lord of God. And many need it. Hang on. The winds are blowing. Hallelujah. Amen. Don't fail now. We're about to get the greatest victory we've ever got. Thank God. Amen. The greatest failure is the failure to love one another. The greatest failure is the failure to love. Hallelujah. Amen. What a catastrophe when you fail in love. When the husband fails to love the wife, the home's broken. When the mother fails to love the husband, the home is in disaster. When the mother fails to love the children, our nation is in trouble. Amen. When our people fail to love God, oh, there's nothing but judgment. The failure of love. Oh, amen. There's something about faith. Amen. The failure of love in this hour. That's the reason why there's divorce. It's failure of love. Amen. The failure of love is our trouble in this hour. Amen. Hallelujah. Amen. But the Bible said charity never faileth. The Bible said charity never faileth. They may be prophecies. Amen. They'll cease. Amen. They may be a lot of things. Amen. That'll cease. Thank God. But charity never fails. Amen. It's a, amen. It meets all occasion. It overcomes all. Thank God. I said charity never, never faileth. Y'all may prove it. For God so loved the world. Behold, what manner of love. He loved us that while we were yet sinners.
2: Amen.
0: Christ
2: loved us.
0: Died.
2: Yes.
0: O'Neill Bridges.
2: Hallelujah.
0: And Ralph Horton. Hallelujah. Amen. There was something in the strength of the love of God that could not fail. There's something in that man's face, sir, that tells me he will not fail in love. Yeah. Hallelujah. That's right.
2: Amen. Amen. Hallelujah. Hallelujah. Amen. Amen. Hey, Lord, help me. Amen. You see, love thought no sacrifice too great. Amen. Suffering could not stop him from loving us. Some people cannot love when they've been hurt. Some people cannot love when somebody said something about them. Some folks cannot love, amen, when they do not have flattery coming to them. Some, amen, cannot love when they find something in your life that doesn't please them. They cannot love you. Ooh, amen. But God looked on the world that had every reason, but he saw, amen, and his love did not fail. Now abideth faith, hope, and charity, and the greatest of these. Say it, Fire Church, is what? Charity. Thank God we will not fail in this hour when our hearts are filled with the love of God, and the love of God is shed abroad in your heart by the Holy Ghost. Get a new feeling tonight. Get in these arms and get a new feeling of the Holy Ghost. Don't fail. Please don't fail. Don't fail. Amen. Hallelujah. Amen. And having loved his own, he loved them to the end. Now I hope the Lord will help me preach for a while. Amen. If you do fail, if you have failed, there's more than one person in this congregation tonight that have failed. Some have failed very badly. Some failure has been disaster. But what? Amen. What about that thing? Is there anything, amen, that can be done since you have failed? Amen. Hallelujah. Amen. I think I have proclaimed myself how I feel about failure. Have I not? Amen. But now, I'd like to preach a little while unto you that's a fail. We need you in this hour, and God needs you at your post of duty. And if you have failed, amen, in the 2 Timothy chapter 4 and verse 11, only Luke is with me. Take Mark and bring him with thee, for he is profitable to me and for the ministry. Amen. I'm going to face the Roman lines. I'd like to have somebody with me that I could trust. Amen. I would like for you to bring Mark. Amen. As I face, amen, the most critical hour of my life. I'd like to have Mark with me. Now, wait a minute. Are you talking about the boy 12 years ago when you started on the missionary journey? Amen. He looked at the rough hills. He saw the hardships. Amen. And he left and went home. That's who I'm talking about. Amen. That's who I'm talking about. Are you talking about the boy? Amen. You and Barnabas, amen, had trouble over, and you separated because, amen, Barnabas wanted to take him, and you thought it not good. Thank God for Barnabas, the son of consolation. Thank God, church, we ought to have, amen, some Barnabas in this hour, the son of consolation. Amen, there's a lot of failure in this hour, and there's a lot of falling, but there's not very many Barnabas, thank God, amen, that's ready to help, amen, those early and those fallen men. Can you save it? Can you say?
0: us. Amen. The coward now, amen, becomes, amen, one of the most important men in the New Testament history. And he'll give us that fourth gospel, the book of Mark. Hallelujah. Amen. The coward, amen, dies with a symbol of a lion. Woo! Woo! He's got a lion heart. He won't back down. He's willing to suffer anything. I fail one time, but I'll never fail again. Amen. I fail one time, but I'll never fail again. You put my eyes out. You beat all the, amen, the skin off my back, but I'm not going to fail this time. Hallelujah. I'll go with you. Amen. I'll go with you through the fire. I'll go with you. I'm not going to fail now. Amen. He was determined, brother, to make up for his failures. If you're here tonight and you fail, why don't you determine that you'll make up for your failure? Why don't you get up like a prodigal son? Why don't you get up like him? Hey, I'm going home. I'll be a servant, but I'm going home. I failed Dad, amen, as a boy, but I'll fail him as a servant. I'll feed the padded calf for the rest. But I'll fail him this time. You give me a chance. I'll not fail no more. I promise you, I'll not fail no more. Why don't you get up and tell us that? Hey, man, I promise you, I won't fail no more. Hey, man, I promise you, Dad, I won't fail no more. I promise you, Mom, I won't fail no more. Give me another chance. I'll make good. Great God, I'll put everything in. I won't fail you this time. Hallelujah. Hallelujah. Amen. Amen. Glory. Glory. If y'all lift your hand and pray for me, I'll try to preach some more.

0: get up like David got up. 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I have sinned. Purge me with hyssop, and I shall be clean. Wash me, and I shall be whiter than snow. Make me to hear joy. I'm talking to you, sinner friend. I'm talking to you that's failed. Make me to hear joy and gladness. Come on. Amen. That the bones which thou hast broken may rejoice. Hiding thy face from my sin. Blot out all of my iniquities. 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Cast me not away from thy presence, and take not thy Holy Spirit from me. Restore unto me the joy of thy salvation, and uphold me now with thy free spirit. Oh God, please, I beg of you. Amen. Wash me, make me clean. Do it like David did. Do it like David did. Do it like David did. Do it like David did. Amen. Hallelujah. Won't you do it like Samson did? Have you ever seen Samson? Mock him, scoff him, ridicule him, get up and do some dancing for us. Have you ever saw Samson? Amen. After the devil gets through with him. Watch what he does. Amen. To the Samsons that fall. Oh, amen. Boy, I tell you, it's not a pretty picture. Amen. Amen. Amen. Amen. Oh, Larry Darty. Amen. I sat down over. He didn't know I was aimed to preach. And he said, have you noticed that scripture? Amen. His hair began to grow. And I opened up a Bible. Amen. Amen. There from my notes. Now, his hair began to grow. Amen. He's shorn and been shaven. Amen. But there's something going to be restored to him. He's going to get his strength back. Woo! Watch out. Watch out. When Samson gets his strength back, boys. Amen. Be on the lookout. Amen. When God's church, amen, gets the power of the Holy Ghost. Amen. Come on. Amen. Come on. The world has robbed you of your power and your glory. Amen. But thank God the hair began to grow. Hallelujah. And the power he called upon God and it said, avenge me yet this once more. Oh God, avenge me yet this once more for mine eyes. Come on, come on. One more time. Why don't you try it one more time? Why don't you do it one more time? Hey man, why don't you put everything you got in one more time? Shorn, shaven, but not beyond hope. But not beyond hope. His strength was restored. I need that chair now, brother. He got up. He got up. He got up. I said he got up. I said he got up. Get up, children, by faith, get up. Cause the healers are coming down the road. Get up, children, by faith, get up. Cause the healers are coming down the road. Get up, children, by faith, get up. Cause the healers are coming down the road. If you're sick and tired and worried, I tote that heavy sin-sick load. Get up, by faith, get up, by faith, children. Cause the healers are coming down the road. Hey, man, if you fail, get up. Don't lay there. Get up, my friend. Get up, by faith, my friend. Cause the healers come. I said, get up. Get up and get to that altar. Get up, my friend. Cause the healer. And he got up. What more can I say? Well, bless God, there's Samson's name. He got up. He got up. Boys, they say some of us among us, if we just get up tonight. I mean, if we just get up. We've been knocked down, walked over. If you just get up. I mean, get up. It feels so good to be up, I don't believe I'll get down no more. If I get knocked down, I want to get up so fast, I won't even show the prints in the dust. I want to be trying to get up before I hit the ground. Woo! Hallelujah, come on! Woo! Get up, but by faith, children, get up. Cause a healer's coming down the road. Amen, if you're sick and tired, I toting that heavy, sin sick load. Get up. Get up. Get up. I said, get up. I said, get up. Oh, I understand. I'm sorry. I understand. Okay. I understand. You don't think we want you to get up, do you? Okay. Thank you for talking to me. Man be overtaken in a fault. Now boy, that's not an easy word. Ye which are spiritual, restore. Such a one in the spirit of meekness, considering thyself, lest thou also be tempted. Hey, man. That word means trespass, offense. S-I-N. Fail and fault. It means to fall beside or near something. To lapse, amen, from the truth, amen, and unrighteousness in sin. Amen. My God, what an awful word. Amen. But there is that ministry, amen, of restoring the prodigal son. Hallelujah. You like that word restore? How many likes that word restore? David did. He said he restored my soul. Woo! My soul has been restored. That word means to be made perfect, to mend it, to fit it, to frame it, to prepare it, to restore it, to make it perfect and join it together. Amen. It means to render it fit, sound, and complete. Amen. You see, we want you whole. We want you pure. We want you right. It means, amen, to bend, to mend that which had been broken, that which had been rent, to repair it completely. That's the theological dictionary of the New Testament says that. Amen. To fit out, to equip, to make an order, to arrange, to adjust, to fit, or to frame for oneself, to prepare ethically, to strengthen, to make it perfect, to make it complete, to make it what it ought to be. If you'll let God tonight, He'll make you what you ought to be. And we'll help in our way to see that you, amen, are made perfect in His way. Can you say amen, church? Won't you get up tonight? Won't you get up? Amen. Glory. Glory. Amen. I didn't know where I'd preach some of this or not. I didn't know where you'd want me to or not. Amen. Hallelujah. Amen. I was discussing an author one day with a preacher from this part of the country named Fred Wiley, Clovis Chappelle. And I said, well, I don't think I get too much out of his book. He said, have you ever read John Mark on the three white feathers? I said, nope. He said, you ought to read it. I didn't. One day I ran into Lindsay Savage. We began to talk, and he said, have you ever read Clovis as Pale? He ran on John Mark, the three white feathers. I said, no. He said, man, you need to read it. So I did. Forgot all about it until I got to praying about this message here. And it came to me. Before World War, the British, there were three young lieutenants. They were great friends and great buddies. One of them saw that the war was breaking out, and his dad was in politics. And he went to him. He said, Dad, I want out of this war before it begins. His father pulled the strings and got the young lad out, and he took off to Ireland. And there with his girlfriend, he began to have the time of his life. But one day after the war broke out, they say he was at a place talking, gaiety. All of a sudden, the postman came and slipped him just a small package. He taken it in his hand and began to tear it open. When he opened it up, two white feathers floated out. His fiancée said, what does that mean? She is laughing. He is straightforward. He told her the story. Said, that's from two of my friends. We was together. Lieutenants together. She had on a fancy hat. But she reached up and pulled out another feather. Broke it off. And let it float in his hand. She turned away in anger and left the coward alone. Didn't take him long to come to his senses. He headed back to England and he joined the army under an assumed name. As the providence would have it, he was reassigned to his old outfit. And there was the two lieutenants. The battles got hot. Amen. One day, one of the lieutenants that had sent him one of the white feathers was cut down in no man's land. He looked to the captain. Give me permission, sir, to go get him. He said, you'll never make it, but you got it. Out of the trench you come. And through no man's land, he went and got his former friend. Picked him up and brought him back safely to the trench as the blood was gushing out of his friend. Amen. He pulled a box out and he placed within his hand one white feather. He said, Tom, I knew you'd come. I knew you wasn't a character. And died. The battle went on. The days went on. One day as they was charging over the hill, all of a sudden he found himself with pain through his body. He came to. He is half on top of somebody and somebody is half on top of him. The man was crying, give me a drink of water. Give me a drink of water. Give me a drink of water. He reached for his canteen. There was only one drink. He pulled it, opened it up, and turned, and handed it, and poured it into the friend's mouth. The last drink of water he had. He is wounded bad. He looked closely, and it was his other friend, Lieutenant. Again, he pulled a white feather out. Both of their blood stained that feather. Placed it in his hand. Hey, back. A few days later, Amen. With his wounds, he was transferred back. Amen. He was called to be decorated with the Victorian cross. As he was being decorated that day, he passed by, and there was a young lass, amen, in a nurse's uniform, the Red Cross. He took a box that had mud and blood on it and put it in her hand as he passed by. She went to the secrecy of her room and she opened it up, and there was that white feather. Amen. The coward had become the hero of the country. What are you preaching, preacher? I'm a preacher. Amen. Don't fail. Amen. Don't fail. Don't fail, please. Don't fail. It's going to cost you. Amen. But don't fail. Amen. Don't fail. Get up, children, by faith. Get up. Because the healer's coming down the road. If you're sick, woo! I said, oh, and a God! God Almighty is interested in you! God Almighty is interested in this work! God Almighty is interested in the holy people! Let's don't fail. Please. Get up. Hey, get up tonight. Make your way to the one who will not turn you away, but he'll lift you up. Don't fail. Bring that white feather. Bring that white feather with you. Place it, amen, in the hand of one whom you have failed. Stand with me. I preached a lot in some respect, but I never felt more burdened to try to preach this in my entire ministry. Because that's my heart. And that's your heart. It's written on your face. Amen. Hallelujah. Amen. If you fail tonight, and we've all in this hour been hurt by our own failures and the failures of others. But if you have, get up. Get up. Get up. Get up. felt definite within my soul, God wanted somebody in this congregation tonight to get up. To get up. To get up. Hey, baby. Why don't you just get up right now? Stand, amen, before God. And say, boys, I missed it. You tell me what I need to do. I missed it. You tell me. I'll do it. Come on. Come on. Come on. Come on. Hey, man. Come on. Come on. Come on. Hey, man. Get up by faith, children. Get up. Cause the hills coming down. Lift your hand, church, all over the building. Get up. Come on. Get up. Get up. I will not fail. I must not fail. It ain't in.
1: Come on. Come on, broaden them shoulders. Get up. Get up. Come on, get up. Come on, get up. Come on, come on. Call on God right now. Let's pray, church. Let's pray.
0: Hello. Hello. How about you? Are you going to step out there? I know you're here. I know you're here. I know you're here.

0: son, David. I knew you before I ever saw you. Vince Wilson was bragging on you.
1: Amen.
0: Amen. We ain't going to fail by the grace of God. Can you say that, church? By the grace of God. By the grace of God. By the grace of God. By the grace of God. Can you say it to your brother there? By the grace of God. By the grace of God. Will you do it? Amen. Will you turn there in that congregation and say, by the grace of God. By the grace of God. By the grace of God. Hallelujah. Woo! Hallelujah. Bless God. The devil told me I couldn't get this far. I'm here. Amen. And I tell you something else. I'm a going father. Amen. I didn't believe I'd get this far, but I got this far. But we're going father. Hallelujah. The greatest victories that we've ever got, we're about to get. The greatest joy that you've ever had, it's just on the horizon. The brightest light that's ever shined is about to shine for the God's holiness people. And I believe it to the depths of my soul. Can you say that? Thank God, get up. Come on. Great God, get up from there. Worship the Lord. I'm here, Philip. I'm here, David. I'm here, Doris. I'm here, Jonathan. I'm here, David. Just don't fail. Please fail. Don't fail. Don't fail. Oh, well, baby, baby, you're blessed, brother. All right, baby, baby, oh, well, Doris, you've been the brightest thing that ever come in my life. Don't fail. Doris, would you help me not to fail? If you see I'm going to fail,
2: that's right. Come on.
0: Would you do something? Would you do something? I said, would you do something? If you saw, amen, somebody failing. You did it for this boy. You prayed 21 days for this boy. Day and night. You did it, folks. You prayed practically all night for 20 days. While he wasn't on his knees, he was walking the field. Thank you. Thank you. I'm here because of y'all's prayer. Come on, we're not going to fail. Come on, church. Come on. Bless God. Woo! Hallelujah. Amen. We can't afford to fail. I'm going to heaven. Is going to heaven tonight. I'm going to make it all the way. I'm going to make it all the way. Son. Preach. Three masterpieces last year. 26 years old. Get a hold of him. We're not going to let him fail. Not now. Not now. Can you say amen? Esther, we won't let you fail. Esther, we can't afford you to let you fail. If you fail, Esther will die. And your family and your house will be destroyed. And we won't let you fail. Come on, I said we won't let you fail. Come on, church, we won't let you fail. I said we won't let you fail. Come on, we won't let you fail. Worship God, church.
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2: Amen. Woo, glory. Luke 24, verse 13, and behold, two of them went that same day to a village called Emmaus, which was from Jerusalem about 70 furlongs. And they talked together of all these things which had happened. And it came to pass that while they communed together and reasoned, Jesus himself drew near and went with them. Lord, I thank you for your word this morning. I pray that you stir our hearts and souls. If there's any here, Lord, that do not know you, I'm begging you, Lord, to get a hold of them in a way that they realize how much you love them and how desperate they are for you, that they could be saved from their sins. Lord, if there's any here that is discouraged, would you touch them? Would you help today? Stir your church, Lord. Give us real revival in these final hours, that we can reach the lost and see souls saved and added to your kingdom. In Jesus' mighty name we pray. Amen, amen. You may be seated. Bless you this morning. We'll talk a little while about the road of reasoning. The road of reasoning. You know, this all takes place, you know, if we backed up here and started at verse 1, it talks about, you know, on the first day of the week, it's dealing with the resurrection and how that the ladies came down to the tomb and they're going to, put the spices on the body, and they're doing all the things that their custom would be, that they could do for the Lord. You know, he's gone now. And so they're doing what they can. And while they're there, they find out that the tomb has been broke into, it seems. The stone's rolled back. The body is gone. And they're all tore up. And it came to pass, verse 4 said, as they were much perplexed thereabout, behold, two men stood by them in shining garments. And as they were afraid and bowed down their faces to the earth, they said unto them, this is the angels talking, why seek ye the living among the dead? You know, there is still a lot of that yet goes on today. So many times we try to find what we're needing in our life. We need life. We need encouragement. We need help that we can live. And you say, well, you know, I got a heartbeat and I'm breathing. Well, that's great. But even that's not really living until Christ is inside of you. If you're not, you know, you could be sitting on a bar stool and you got breath and your heart's beating and you're drinking a beer, but you ain't living. You're in misery. You're in sorrow. If that's living, then that's where you're at. You're living in misery and sorrow. But it's being free from sin and free from hell and being sentenced to death. Being freed from that through Christ is really living. So many people, they struggle with that today. Got a lot of folks that are religious, lots of religious people. It's amazing even how much of the church itself has become so involved in the things of the world, and yet it feels that it's all right. We're okay like we are. We're just doing great. We can participate in pretty much most of the things of the world, and we're still saved. You know, we can go where the world goes. We can watch what they watch. We can listen to what they listen to. We wear what they wear. We do what they do. And yet, hey, we're different. We're born again now. And so we're wonderful just like we are. And yet, that may seem okay for a while. But you know what? That kind of a lifestyle will catch up with you after a while. Just as sure as the man that is plumb out of the hands of the Lord and out there running, doing his own thing, sin gets old after a while and it becomes heavy and it begins to drag you down and you begin to get miserable and more miserable until you're desperate and even suicidal to the place of such despair. And that's the way sin works. And when people that think they know the Lord, or maybe they do, or have had an experience with the Lord, but they begin to go back and get a hold of things of the world, pretty soon that starts wearing you down. That pleasure don't last long either. Matter of fact, I believe it's even worse being like that than it is being plumb lost. Jesus even said, I'd rather you be hot or cold. If you're lukewarm, I'm going to spew you out. Being lukewarm is a terrible place. And a lot of the churches like that today. A lot of people have become, Pentecostal holiness churches have become so much more secular in these last hours. And it's not helping us. It's not helping the church. It's not helping us as individuals. It's not helping our youth group. It's not helping our elderly group. It's not helping the middle-aged group. It's not helping anybody for us to begin to look back to things that we once had that we thought, maybe would help us now. Taking on the things of the world never helps us. It only bogs us down. It weighs us down. It hinders us. It holds us back. I'm talking about the road of reasoning. See, a lot of times when things don't go like we think they should, if that battle lasts too long, we start trying to figure it out on our own. What can I do here? I prayed. Now, I've called on the Lord. And, Brother Mick, I've exercised that faith you preached so much about. But nothing's happening. I'm still right here. I'm still going through the same stuff. I'm still struggling with the same struggles. I still feel the same despair, and I don't know what to do. And so we begin to reason things out amongst ourselves. We try to work it out. Here this angel said, why are you seeking the living among the dead? He is not here, but he is risen. Remember? Hey, this is what Jesus said to us as well. Remember? Here these angels are. Remember how he spake unto you when he was yet in Galilee, saying the Son of Man must be delivered into the hands of sinful men and be crucified and the third day rise again. And they remembered his words. These are the ladies. I want to tell you, gentlemen, a lot of times our ladies get a hold of faith a lot quicker than we do. Sometimes ladies seem to believe the Lord quicker than we do. Sometimes we're too much trying to work it out and reason it out and figure it out and come up with a grand scheme of some sort. And they remembered the words and returned from the sepulcher and told all these things unto the 11 and to all the rest. And verse 10 said, and it was Mary Magdalene and Joanna and Mary the mother of James and other women that were with them, which told these things unto the apostles. Now listen to what happens. And their words seemed to be as idle tales, and they believed them not. Now here we have ladies that have talked to angels firsthand. They've witnessed that the tomb is empty. They were dismayed about that. They were perplexed about that. They were tore up, certainly thinking at it, probably thinking, wow, somebody's broke in here. Them old Roman soldiers or that religious group up here that's so against Christ, they've come and they've took him and they've done this or done that. And, you know, they're trying to reason that all out. What's going on? They're perplexed. They hear the message of the angel. They remember the words of Jesus. They come back excited. They begin to tell the words, tell the events to the disciples, those that were followers of Christ, those that had heard Jesus tell them over and over about these things. And as they said these things, the words seemed to be as idle tales. Today, if we're not careful, even our preaching becomes seemingly idle tales to much of the church. There's a lot of people today, they hear what we have to say, but they basically pay no attention to what God... Oh, well, that's just Pastor Jeff. Well, if I'm your kin, folks, no offense here if you're my kin, all right? But, you know, a lot of times we'll say, because I just heard somebody else the other day say this about their kinfolk, all right? So, well, that's just my uncle. Or that's just my brother. Something like that, you know. And we deal with that. I deal with that. I had an uncle for a pastor and a brother-in-law for a pastor. So I understand about being connected to somebody that's in leadership and having to reason through the facts of, is that him talking or is that God talking now? Because he knows a little bit about my situation. So maybe he's just up there throwing that at me. Or maybe he's just trying to help me out of his own kindness because he knows the kind of problem I'm going through. See, we try to reason too many things. Hey, take the word of God at what it says. Believe the word of God. If whether it's Brother Mick or myself or one of these young men or Sister Perky or somebody here or Sister Reba, they get up. If they're using the word of God and they're proclaiming the truth, get a hold of it. If God's got something for you, get a hold of it. Don't let it be idle words. This is not a day for us to take God's word in some idle way. This is not a day and an hour for us to begin to try to reason things out so much on our own that we can't believe that God can actually have power to do something. He's got power to heal. He's got power to deliver. He's got power to give the church real revival. He has power to bring people in. He has power to save your people. Does that seem like idle words? It can. It can, because you can look right back at me and in your mind think, yeah, but you don't know my situation. Yeah, but you don't know what I'm facing. All right. Here's some people. Now think about these folks that are on this road to Emmaus. Think about them. Now these are people that are, they're traveling. They're headed back home. These are people that for 3.5 years or so, everything they've done has been involved and wrapped around what Christ was doing. Wherever he went, they went. Whatever he said, they believed. Yeah. They was looking to him. They trusted him. They thought he was the Messiah. Oh, they knew he was doing miracles. They were witnessing. They seen it. They knew Lazarus before he died. They sat and ate with him after he was resurrected. They knew he'd been dead 4 days. They seen blind Bartimaeus. They seen the lame people that was healed. They seen other folks that was set free. They had saw leprosy healed with their own eyes. They knew what Jesus was able to do, and they had believed. But now that they witnessed with their same eyes that they saw the miracles with, they watched their hope be mauled, beat, stripped, ruined, and die and buried with a cold body in a cold grave. And that was what was stuck in their head. What was not what Jesus had preached for 3 years, 3.5 years to them, not what they had heard, not what they said. Now they're stuck on the last sight of him. The last thing they saw was him hanging his head. They heard him cry out. It was finished. They seen him have a groan come out of him that was loud. They didn't know that was a groan of triumph. They thought it was a groan of agony and defeat. And that's the way they remembered him. That's what they thought. This is fresh on their mind, folks. Just 3 days later. Hey, the words of these women seemed as idle tales. And they believed them not. Then arose Peter and ran to the sepulcher and stooped down, and he beheld the linen clothes laid by themselves and departed, listen, wondering in himself at that which was come to pass. He's still wondering. Yeah, he's seen it now. Well, it is empty. He's gone. There's the linen clothes. But he's still wondering. He's still wondering. Not only wondering in his mind, but wondering around. That's what a lot of times, if we're not careful, that's what happens whenever we're not sure of ourselves and we're not sure of Christ. We'll just start wandering around. What are you doing? I don't know. Where are you going? I ain't sure. What are you going to do tomorrow? I don't know. You think there's any hope? I don't know. Just wandering around. Wandering. Just wandering, Brother Rusty. Just running. Just wandering. Hey, man, I've been there. I understand about that. I understand about taking a hold of things on my own and trying to figure it out and work it out and wallowing with something so long that I lose total track of what God's got in mind. And if he can move, I don't know why. I ain't even thinking about that now. I mean, he ain't answering. You know, sometimes if people, you know, you reckon what an alien would think? I don't know how that works. If somebody that didn't know nothing about us and they heard us pray all the time, you'd think after a while they'd think our God's name was Oh God. Not just Jehovah, you know, it's Oh God. What? Oh, you must serve Oh God. I heard them. They serve Oh God too, you know, because most of the time, if you ain't careful, you'll get up more. Oh God. You sit down, nobody's around, you bow your head. Oh God. I mean, you ain't excited about it. Oh God, yes, woo! It's Oh God. It's despair. It's agony on me. It's You know, it's that kind of stuff. Oh, God. Oh, God. So he wanders around. Here he goes. Verse 13, though, where we read, and behold, two of them went that same day, day of the resurrection, to a village called Emmaus. Now, no doubt about it. This has to be their home. They're heading home. And so on their road to Emmaus, it was about a 7-mile journey. That was 7 miles of discussion, 7 miles of talking, 7 miles of doubting, 7 miles of reasoning, 7 miles. You know, that's a pretty good trip. That'd take you a little while to walk 7 miles, especially as fast as I walk. It'd take me a little while. It might take 2 or 3 hours. I don't know. And it may be longer. And if you sit down and rest a little bit. And the whole time they're walking, Jerusalem is to their back. That's where everything's happened at. That's where the resurrection took place. That's where the empty tomb is. That's where most of the disciples were. Here they are. They're walking away. They're going home. Where are they going? They're going back where they came from. They're going back to their life. They're going back to their old ways. They're going back to their old occupations. They're going back to their way of thinking. They're on their way away from Jerusalem. They're headed to Emmaus. I'm going back. Just going back. It's a slow process. They didn't fly over there. I've seen here this, you know, they got these planes. Some of them pretty fast. I think they come out with something. They're talking about that. I don't go from New York to California in, 12, 13 minutes. That's pretty quick. Now, they wasn't taking nothing like that. They're walking. And so it's a slow process. When you begin to doubt, you know, it's a slow process that leads you away from the Lord. That's how backsliding takes place. Good people can backslide. They can do it sitting right on a pew in a church. Young people coming right out of youth camp on fire can backslide because you start doubting. Older folks been in revival, camp meeting, been to preacher's meetings and you can walk away. If God doesn't move like you think He should, as quick as you think He ought to, if things ain't happening like you thought they would, or if you even get down on yourself, you ever made a mistake and get down on yourself? And just say, oh, you know, I ain't no count. I'm no good. You know, I'm bad. And pretty soon you're walking away. Here they are. They're walking away. They're headed to Emmaus. It was about a 7-mile trip. And they talked together. You know, it would have been handy if while they were going, maybe they had to go home and get some clothes. Maybe they had to say, hey, we need to make a trip over to Emmaus and pick up some extra groceries and check on the dog or something, all right? And make sure the cows are eating all right? So maybe, all right? Well, it would have been handy if one of them on the way to Emmaus would have been a good faith believer. Been somebody like Brother Mick. That'd been handy to have Brother Mick with you on the road to Emmaus. Well, now we're going over. Brother Mick be saying, yeah, but we ain't staying. Now, we just going to go down and get that stuff. We're going back because we're on a mission. Now, that'd be handy. You got to, you know, I think of Brother Mick, he's a driver, ain't he? Huh? Yeah. And, you know, I'd have helped then. The weaker vessel could have got some help. Do you know the Bible says that we that are strong should bear the infirmities of the weak? Yeah. There's a lot of times what happens when we think we're strong, we talk about the weak, not knowing that it makes us weaker. And here two of them now, they're together, and they're talking, and they're agreeing about all these things. They talked together of all these things which had happened. And it came to pass that while they communed together and reasoned, that Jesus drew near and went with them. But their eyes were holden that they should not know him. They didn't even recognize him. They didn't even recognize him. I can assure you the scars was in his hands and in his feet even then. I can assure you that had they been in the right frame of mind, I believe they would have recognized him. But they didn't because of their reasoning. They were trying to handle all of this on their own. They were thinking about it all in their own way of thinking. And in doing so, they didn't even recognize Jesus. How many times have we come together here? And the Bible says where there's two or three of us that's gathered in his name, he's in the midst. And I believe that here this morning, there's got to be at least two or three, and I believe many of you, you've come together in the name of Christ. We've come believing. We've lifted up the name of Christ. We've sung of His praises. We've raised up, and we're believing in that. We're trusting in that. So I can assure you, He's here this morning. And yet, if we're not careful, we won't even recognize Him. We'll even leave. Some may leave and say, man, that was a dry service. Boy, it was quiet today. Man, the Lord, He ain't moving in our church like He used to. There's a lot of people do that because things don't happen like they think it should. A lot of the reasons of that going on is we're not looking for Him and spotting Him. They were not looking for Jesus. These people that were traveling on this road to Emmaus, they were not even looking for Him. Matter of fact, as we go on, listen to what takes place. They didn't recognize Him. Verse 17 said, and He said unto them, what manner of communications are these that ye have one to another as ye walk and are sad? All right. They're pretty much down on the deal. They're sad. They're down. They don't know. You know, they're just all tore up. And one of them, whose name was Cleopas, he answering said unto him, art thou only a stranger in Jerusalem and hast not known the things which are come to pass there in these days? And he said unto them, what things? And they said unto him, concerning Jesus of Nazareth, listen, which was a prophet, mighty in deed and word. He was mighty in deed and in word before God and all the people. He was a prophet. Man, they didn't even call Him Messiah now. Man, He was a prophet. Mighty in deed, mighty in word. Woo, man, you should have heard Him preach. He'd tear you up, but He's dead. Man, he was a prophet. You should have heard Him tell things, but He's dead. Hey, He done miracles and raised people up and healed folks, but He's dead. Brother Morton, we might ought to resurrect that song. You and Brother Danny, we might ought to resurrect that song. Resurrect. God's not dead. He's still alive. Amen. I thank the Lord for some of our elder brothers and sisters that sung that old song. Well, we need to sing some more of that. God's not dead. He's still alive. I feel Him in my hands, feel Him in my feet, feel Him all over me. Folks on the road to Emmaus, they wasn't singing that song. They didn't feel that way. They were down. They were depressed. They were worried. They were stressed. They were tore up and they were reasoning all of this out. He was a prophet, mighty indeed. Verse 20 said, and how the chief priests, they're still telling the story, and how this chief priest and our rulers delivered Him to condemn to death and have crucified Him. But we trusted, listen to this, but we trusted that it had been He which should have redeemed Israel. We trusted. Yeah, we started out with Him. Yeah, and it ain't now. It ain't like it used to be, Brother Morton. It ain't like now, boys. I'll tell you now. 40 years ago, it was different, huh? Hey, I can tell you, 30 years ago it was different. 30 years ago, now, folks. Hey, I can talk about my time. All right, I'm old enough now. I'll be 49 here pretty soon. You're going to, now, brother, anyway, you know what? When I grew up, you know my stories, man. I'm sorry, but oh, this is what you do when you get older. You repeat yourself. Huh? So I'm allowed to do this. I had older pastors. They repeated themselves a lot. So I get to do it now. So you have to deal with that. Now, you get your turn one day, maybe. And so I played Hot Wheels under the seat. So, man, I had to be. I remember 5, 6, 7 years old being in church. So if you see there, that's about 40 years ago, a little more. 40 years ago. I remember people, you know what? They didn't have much money. They had hard times. You know what? You won't believe this. 40 years ago, my mom and dad actually had to fight the devil. Same one you all have to fight. Boy, I blowed them away right there. They're totally shocked. Huh? You know, we think we're the only ones deal with what we're dealing with. My mom and dad dealt with the same devil. Your mom and dad dealt with, every generation has to face him. He's had, my grandma would stand up and testify and she'd scream and she'd say, that devil, he's a rotten devil. She'd call him Slewfoot and stuff. And she said, he's had 6,000 years. 6,000 years experience deceiving God's people. 6,000 years he's been working on deceiving generation after generation. We're not the first generation that's faced hard times. My grandmother, she grew up in the Great Depression, had 8 kids. Her husband died of pneumonia. Died. He's gone. Here she is with 8 kids, no welfare. No help from the government. She worked, Brother Ben. One summer, her and the children worked and had a great crop of corn came in. And they filled up that big, grain bin. What do you call that thing? Corn crib. Whatever. It was a crib. It was a wooden crib. Had slats. They'd see out there. Oh, there we had some food for the winter for the cattle and to help things keep going and to grind some of that up, maybe make some cornmeal out of and things. And you know what? One of the neighbor boys came over. Hey, listen, there wasn't no Walmarts. There wasn't Kroger's. There wasn't none of that. And you had to have money if you went down to the local place to buy you 50 pounds of flour. She didn't have no money. Mama told me about this. She said, Jeff, said one of the neighbor boys came over and got to playing with matches and caught that corn, those shucks on fire, and said, here comes, she told about Mamaw. My Mamaw come running out, screaming, oh God, no. And they watched as that corn crib burnt to the ground and burnt up all of that harvest. They didn't have a tractor to plow that ground where they got that corn from. They didn't have that. They was out there, with whatever they could get to turn that ground and worked and labored hard. And they lost that. But you know what Mamaw did? She still chopped the wood and went down and started the fire in the old country church where Brother Randall's at now. And they'd still have church and they'd said that she'd still come in and testify of God's glory and His goodness. And she didn't have a freezer and she didn't have all that stuff laid up. But Mamaw knew how to praise God. She faced the same devil that we face. She dealt with the same demons of hell that try to bring unbelief and doubt into our lives. I can tell you, if God was good for Grandma, He's good for us if we'll let Him be. Amen. Our God's the same as He's always been. He is a delivering God. He's a God of faith. He's a God that honors faith, but He's a God of love. He's a God of mercy. He's a God of grace. He's a God of deliverance. He's able to help His people. He can do it today, and He's looking for somebody to do it in. Always God searches. Can you see Him? Oh, can you see God as He looks over the earth? The Bible said He searches. His eyes go to and fro over the earth, looking, searching for someone to show Himself strong in. Oh, and then what was it? Was it Jesus that said, when He comes, will He find faith? He's looking. He's looking for somebody that'll trust in Him for a change. Amen. Hey, this is not a good day to trust in welfare. This is not a good day to trust in our government programs. Maybe there's some in there trying to help us, but it looks to me like some of them trying to shoot the boat full of holes and sink it before they get it gone. So it's not a day to look for big government programs to help us. Our answer is not bigger government or less government. Our answer is still Jesus Christ. He's still the one we need today. Every one of us, if we're not careful, will find ourselves traveling down the road to Emmaus, going back from the very place that God brought us out of. These are men. These are possibly maybe a husband and a wife. Cleopas may have been him and his wife, Mary. I don't know, but I know one thing. They didn't need to be going back to Emmaus, and they didn't need to be down and sad and downtrodden and worried and speaking so much doubt. But see, they were focused on what they could see. Don't you see? Have you read the newspaper lately? Have you seen the headlines? Have you listened to Fox and CNN? Haven't you looked around? Don't you see how high gas prices are? Don't you see how much trouble? Oh, the bombs, the blowing up, the suicidal stuff going on, the worry, the fear. Oh, down, down. Worry, stress, agony. Oh, I know if we look at the natural things, it's a wreck, folks. Hey, but let's focus on God Almighty for a while and look to Jesus, the author, the finisher of our faith. He's the one that can help us. He's the one that can bring us out. And he can give Berea Evangelistic Church one of the greatest revivals planet Earth has ever seen. If we'll just look beyond all the natural and look to Christ. I've been praying, Brother Mick. I've been asking God, oh, break in on us, Lord. Come in on us. Give us revival. God, give us a revival among our own preachers. We don't need, I like evangelists. Love some of them guys out there. I love them. But I want to tell you, we don't need a superstar to come in here and bring us a great meeting. We just need Jesus to show up. He can change everything in a moment of time. Oh, we need revival. We need Christ to show up and get us off of this road of despondency, this despair, this worry, the stress. Here they are. Oh, but we trusted. We trusted that he was the one. And besides all this, then today, two of our own ladies are messing with us by preaching a little bit of hyperactive message saying they seen something. But we sent one of our best down there and he didn't see a thing. They said maybe he'd gotten up and they had a dream. Probably ate too much bologna last night. So they had a bologna dream thinking they saw some angels talking to them. But we sent a guy down there. Somebody we trust. He looked in there. He said he didn't see a thing and never seen Jesus. Oh, preacher, now don't come in here trying to make us all happy. Don't try to make us, you know, give us any false hope. Christ has never been false hope. He has always been the only hope. The only hope. Amen. All right. And so they get their little message done of discouragement. And when they, you know, it goes on. And then it says, verse 25, then he said, this is Jesus, he said to them, O fools and slow of heart. Oh, boy, we don't like it now when the preacher gets on to us about our unbelief. We don't like it when things get a little tough. Amen. He said, oh, fools and slow of heart to believe all that the prophets have spoken. Ought Christ, ought not Christ to have suffered these things and to enter into his glory? Should Christ have went through all that he went through and go back to the Father and leave you like this? Is this what it's come to? Is this the way it's going to end? Oh, let me ask you this morning. Do you think this is the way Jesus wants his church to be today in 2011? Just prior to the rapture of the church? Just prior to the end of days when this thing falls apart? Do you think he wants his church wandering around in dismay? Wondering where they could find help. Going back to their places of pleasure. Trying to find a little satisfaction. Embracing things of the world that we ought not embrace. Oh, trying to reason the scriptures out and not let them get on us and condemn us about worldly activities and things that we're doing and our despair and all that. Oh, no. No, I want to tell you, that's not the kind of church he's coming after. He didn't want to leave these people like that. He didn't want to leave them there in a place of worry and fear. Wandering around doing nothing. He said, this is not why I died. Not to leave you like this. And he again began to open their eyes to the scripture. He began to talk with them and work with them. And he began to share it in a way. And I want to tell you, Jesus this morning can take broken vessels like me and you. And he can, if he can find a way to get through us, he can speak words of life, words of hope. He can bring understanding to the times. The Bible Bible said that God had men that had understanding of the times, Brother Mick. I believe that's what God wants right here. He wants to bring up men and women that's got understanding of what's going on. Hey, I want to tell you, you can fool around with your youth right now, boys. You can run around and waste your time on foolishness of this world, or you could seek God for a change and allow Him to come inside of you and make you a man of understanding, make you a woman of understanding. And while the rest of your peers wander around not knowing what's going on, you can stand up and say, I know what's happening. I've got a word for you. And you can bring life and understanding to this hour of dismal feelings and all the trouble. Oh yeah. Had Daniel and them three Hebrew boys, they were men of understanding. And they were young. Huh? They were young. They probably wasn't college age. They were young, taken away captive as young men. Everything about hopes and dreams was gone from them. Huh? Future of a family was taken away from them. Their dreams of property and owning and doing, it was gone. They were led away captive. Moms and dads, their moms and dads, no doubt, was slaughtered, left or put in slavery. They were led away in chains and shackles. Yeah. They were made into eunuchs. No future. No family. No hope. No, it's gone. Gone. Oh, they could have laid down and wept and cried and said, oh, what's the use? Nothing for us now. Oh, somebody kill me. Give me a knife. They could have cut themselves trying to find relief. That's what that boy Fredera done. So full of demons, he cut himself looking for relief. I want to tell you today, relief ain't going to come in the things this world's got to offer. But relief comes in the name of Jesus Christ. Daniel and his boys, hey, I want to tell you, they met him. I know they did, because when them three Hebrew boys believed in God and had a message for that hour, we know one thing, King, whether God delivers us or not, we ain't a-going your way. They threw him in the fire. Who met him in that fire? It was the fourth man. And he was likened to the Son of God. That's what the old king said. Jesus makes the difference. He shows up. He joins. I've got to hurry. He showed up and he joined these boys. This couple on the road to Emmaus began to talk with him. Yeah. And it came to pass, verse 30 said, and as he sat and made meat with them, He took bread and blessed it and break it and gave to them. Give us this day our daily bread. Oh God, give us this day our daily bread. That's Christ, folks. Here he is as he breaks the daily bread and he hands it to them. Oh yeah. He break and gave to them and their eyes were opened. Oh yes. Their eyes we're hoping. See, this is revival. Huh? This is having an experience with God that changes everything. This is having an experience with Jesus Christ that changes everything. Hallelujah. And their eyes were opened and they knew Him. Oh, today, our prayer needs to be, oh God, that your church can get to know you again. That your church, Lord, can come into fellowship with you again like we've never seen in this hour. Revival like we've never seen. You working among your people like we've never seen. Now I want to tell you, this was a day of despair for these people here. But you know what? They have no clue that in only somewhat of maybe a little less than 50 days, they're going to have an outpouring of God as planet Earth had never seen. And the Holy Ghost was going to fill them. And they were going to be endued with power. And these same walking doubters on the road of reasoning would find themselves as men and women of God, casting out devils, healing the sick, raising the dead, being chased and persecuted, yes, but the church would grow, and men and women found God in the worst of times, because Jesus was made available by believers that had their eyes on Him. And today, we've got to get our eyes back on Jesus. And their eyes were open, and they knew Him, and He vanished out of their sight. Oh, isn't this wonderful? We love this scripture. And they said one to another, oh, their conversation's changed now, gentlemen. Huh? Their conversation. Remember a while ago? They reasoned about it. Doubting. Unbelief. Same too. Talking now bad. It was ugly. It was rough. Huh? Now here they are. And I said, and they said one to another, did not our hearts burn within us while he talked with us by the way, and while he opened to us the scripture? Hallelujah. Oh, you know what would help us today? If we'd have a little talk with Jesus, Brother Morton, ring the prayer bells of heaven and then let him talk with us and begin to give us the understanding of his word. Understanding for now and what's going on. It changes everything, people. It changes everything. Hope comes out of nowhere when Jesus shows up and begins to talk. Amen. And they arose up the same hour. They've already made some 7 to 8 mile journey. It's late in the evening. They've went in to eat. I can assure you, as he handed them that bread and said, Lord, bless it now. Their eyes was opened. He vanished. They lost their appetite for natural food because they had been eaten of meat that they knew not of when Jesus fed them. Amen. They jumped up that same night, excited, fired up. Amen. They arose the same hour and returned to Jerusalem and found the 11 gathered together and them that were with them, saying, the Lord is risen indeed. Hallelujah. Hey, this is proclamation now of a truth. The Lord has risen indeed. Hey, he's done it. We're witnesses. He's risen indeed and hath appeared to Simon. And they told what things were done in the way and how he was known of them in breaking of bread. Now, if you want to read a little more of that after a while, you'll find out that while they were preaching about Jesus, he showed up in the midst of them. Hallelujah. He showed up there right while they were talking about him. Hallelujah. And as they were thus, and as they thus spake, Jesus himself stood in the midst of them and said unto them, peace be unto you. Or could it be this morning that while this frail preacher kind of staggered around a few words and tried to talk about Jesus, that while we proclaimed him indeed this morning, that perhaps he showed up here. He's able to say peace to your situation. He's able to speak peace into your life. He's able to speak peace into every situation. I know the world's going to hell and it's going there fast, but we don't have to go. Amen. It was not designed for us. Amen. And despair was not a term that was ever to be tagged to a Christian. Hallelujah. Hallelujah. Woo. I kind of feel good. They went from the road of reasoning to the road of renewal. Whew. And all Jesus done was pray over the meal. Woo! Wouldn't it be good today if you went to Mariachi's or Cracker Barrel or one of these places around here, and while you blessed the food, Jesus would show up and revival would break out right there. Hallelujah. That's what happened to these boys. Amen. As they was wondering about it all, Jesus began to pray over the meal and their eyes were open. On their way to Emmaus, oh, they were two sad travelers. Oh, but after their encounter with Jesus, they returned to Jerusalem. They were two glad travelers. Amen. God wants to make us glad travelers today. Get off that road of reasoning. Quit trying to work it out on your own. Quit trying to make sense of everything. It ain't none of it make no sense. The things of the world and the things of the devil, they don't never make sense. It don't add up. It don't work out. It never does. It never will. Amen. This world is not ours. We're only passing through. The more we try to settle down here, the more trouble we get in. We got to look beyond all of this to Jesus. Got to look beyond it all. We're only here preparing ourselves to meet him and reaching out to others that they might know him too. It's the only reason we're here. Hey man, it's the only reason we're here this morning. Let's stand. Oh, I don't want to stay on the road of reasoning. I've been there too much, Brother Mick. I've been there too much. Been there too many times. Sit down. You look at your bills. You look at your troubles. You're listening to the answering machine. You sit down, you start trying to reason it out. Oh, I tell you, it'll get you down. It'll get you down. Oh, we gotta get beyond it. You gotta look to Jesus, the author, the finisher of our faith. Oh, I'm gonna tell you, folks. Oh, His word, which is so true. It said, weeping may endure for the night, but joy comes in the morning. This won't last always. No, trouble. One of the most black gospel songs. It said, trouble won't last always. Hallelujah. I believe it. I believe it. Trouble is not going to last. No, it can't. Christ is the only thing that will last. Everything else is going to fade away. Lord, this morning we love You. Oh, we love You. We thank You. We thank You for what You've done for us. Every time You've brought us out of the pit. Every time You've forgiven us. Every time You've restored us, every time You've helped us, Lord, we bless You. Surely, without question, Jesus, You are our daily bread. You're the provisions that we need with physical food, physical needs. Oh, as well with the spiritual and those things that we need for our body. You're everything, Lord. You're everything. We're looking to You this morning. Oh, we trust You, Lord. We don't want to be those that doubt and those that have dismay and look away from You. But we're wanting to look to You, Lord, that You would show up. That You would walk with us and help us. Be our guide and our director. Through the power of the Holy Ghost, You've made it available that we should never walk by ourselves. But You would lead every step that we take, every move that we make. We can walk in the Spirit, that we be led by You and used of You and overcome the devil and doubt in every step and every way of the sense of it all. Lord, we're looking to You right now. Visit with us here. Visit with us here. Let this word, Lord, as simple as it's been, let's let it speak into the lives of desperate people. Let it speak into the lives of needy people, that we can grab a hold of what You're saying to us right now. Let it not be idle words or foolish words, but words of life and liberty in Jesus' name. The altars are open. Would You come? Find a place to pray. Hey, man, the Lord's here. I believe it. The Lord is here. He's here to help us. He's here to strengthen us. He's here to bring us out, bring us through every situation.
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3: But if you listen... Several years ago, we were in Mexico. We'd been there for several days. We came out of Mexico, and I didn't always do it, but I picked up a bug while I was there. When I got to the border, my system, and I don't even like them that well, but something inside of me was screaming for mashed potatoes. So I found me some place that served mashed potatoes and ate mashed potatoes. You know, something about it. My system knew what it needed. I didn't know why, but my system knew. And eating them mashed potatoes, the bug went away. So if you listen to your heart this morning, if you listen, it knows when it's hungry. It knows how to get fed if you'll feed it. Amen. I want to read some very familiar scripture to you again this morning in the book of 1 Corinthians chapter 3. Now, I've preached from these scriptures many times. But really, when you realize and you get down to preaching, there's really not too much new in the Bible that we haven't already heard and we haven't read. We haven't seen. So I want to preach to you a while this morning from 1 Corinthians chapter 3. And I want to begin reading with verse number 11. this morning. Verse number 11. For other foundation can no man lay than that is laid, which is Christ, which is Jesus Christ. Now if any man build upon this foundation gold and silver, precious stones, wood, hay, and stubble, everywhere every man's work shall be made manifest, for the day shall declare it, because it shall be revealed by fire, and the fire shall try every man's work of what sort it is. If any man's work abide which he hath built thereupon, he shall receive a reward. And if any man's work shall be burned, he shall suffer loss, but he himself shall be saved, yet so as by fire. Ask the Lord this morning to help us a few minutes, Father. Oh, I pray this morning, Lord, that you would lay your hand on me. Oh, Lord, let my mind and my thoughts be directed by God. Let me be used this morning by the Lord, I pray, in the name of Jesus. Praise the Lord, praise the Lord, praise the Lord. I want to use this morning for a text from the 13th verse. Just a little clause out of here. For the day shall declare it. For the day shall declare it. I'm going to tell you this morning, one day, all you've done in this life is going to be put to the test. This morning was talking to the children and young people in class, and I told them that beautiful body you try to take such good care of and that you love and you cherish and you pamper, I'm going to tell you one day it's going to be worm food. Amen. So love it all you want to, but the end of it is that it's going to decay and the worms are going to eat it. And so, but I'll tell you, there is something this morning that's going to last beyond the grave. And that is what you're doing. The day will declare you. If you look this morning at the foundation that we're building on, he said, for other foundation can no man lay than that is laid, which is Jesus Christ. There is no other foundation. You must understand that all others that men build on will soon decay and will soon go away. Everything that you do in this life, that you do for yourself or you do to gain wealth in this world, after a while will pass away. Amen. This week I did a funeral, helped with a funeral of a 40-year-old dentist in Norman. Amen. When I went to pick up the wife and the family, they live in a beautiful home. When the video was playing, he had a raceboat. He had a fine swimming pool. He had a nice car, several cars. Amen. But 40 years old, he and his wife were out at the lake, and they got into an argument. Amen. A guy that left a 9-year-old and a 12-year-old little girl, and they got into an argument, so he drove back into town. He told his wife, I'm going to go back to the house for a while. He never returned back to the lake, and when she went home, she found him. Amen. He blew his brains out. 40

this morning. Amen. But I want to tell you, when you build upon Jesus Christ, and when you build on the Lord, and you found your life, amen, upon prayer and upon living for God, your life has a purpose, and your life has a meaning, and your life has a reason. Thank God for life, and thank God for the foundation that we can build on this morning that makes all the difference in the way you live your life. Amen. When you build on the foundation, others can build on however they want to build. But all thank God for the foundation. And then we go on farther this morning. Amen. Not only do you have a good foundation, but let's look at the building itself. Amen. Let's look at what we're building this morning. Amen.

plentiful. Just cut some grass and that can be hay. Amen. So it's readily available and it's very easily obtained. And there's not much effort required in putting it together. I want you to know that I see people that live their Christian life exactly like that. They put hardly nothing in and you're going to get nothing out. You know, I've watched people through the years with their children, and they never had time to put anything into their children. And then they wonder why their children go bad. Hey man, I'll tell you, if you want them to come out good, put something into them. That's why that I feel like that we go and we have fellowship like Friday night. I'm too old to do all that stuff. I guess I am, but I'm not old as Brother Ray. And he had a good time too, so I guess I'm not too old. Hey man, but we go and we pour ourselves. Because if you want something out of it, pour yourself into it. Amen. If you want to live for God, don't do it haphazardly. Amen. Don't just grab anything, but do it good and live for God. Be faithful in the work of God. You know, I have believed, and I believe as true. I believe that, young men that know how to cater to their young girlfriend. Amen. They buy roses. And I laughed the other morning at Garrett. Amen. Whenever he came in or the other night with roses for Starla. Amen. I'll tell you something. Hear me tonight. Amen. You men that your marriages are on the rocks. I'll tell you, you ought to go back to doing some of them things that you used to do. Amen. You do those things that you did when you got her. Amen. I bring Sharon flowers every once in a while now from funerals. Amen. Then she gets roses and flowers. Oh, now, it's the thought that counts anyway, isn't it? And she could not get any. Amen. But I bring her flowers. Every once in a while, I buy her a candy bar. Every once in a while, I buy her a box of chocolates. Amen. Every once in a while, I take her down. The other day, we were in Branson or in Springfield. Amen. We were down in the mall. Amen. Maybe Branson. I don't know. Anyway, we were shopping. Amen. I took her in to CJ Banks. And I said, come on, let's go in here. Amen. I let her pick out what she wanted. And then I paid the bill. I told her she had to pay for it. But then we got up the counter and I paid the bill. I want her to have a new dress. Come on now. I'm talking about put some effort in your marriage if you want your marriage to work. And some one man said, they told his wife when he got married, he said, I'm going to tell you right now that I love you. And if it ever changes, amen, I'll let you know. And he never told her again. But I told Sharon the other day, I sat at a second funeral that I did Thursday, a lady that was up in her 60s. Her husband was in his 60s. And she said, she pointed to her wedding picture. And she said, that wedding picture was 50-some years ago. Or 40-some years ago, I guess it was. And she said, we got married by a Lutheran preacher. And that Lutheran preacher told us it was until death do you part. And she said, so me and my husband, we lived together till death did part us. Brother Ray, she said, listen to me. I want to tell all you young people something. She said, every night when we went to bed, one of us would say to the other one, I love you. And she said, the other one would say, I love you too. And she said, then the first one would say, but I love you three. And then the other one say, but I love you most. She said, every night we did it. And we made a game of it. We never went to bed without being mad. We never went to get bed without being able to talk. And without there being everything reconciled. Amen. Hear me this morning. I'll tell you, if you want to live for God and you want to be successful, put some effort into living for God. There's some people, they got saved and they told the Lord that they loved him. And they said, if it ever changes, I'll let you know. And that's what they put into their experience. Wood, hay, and stubble.

Amen. Wood, hay, stubble. Takes no effort. It takes no time. But throw it up. Amen. That experience that you've got. Amen. I've seen those that ran by me. Amen. But I've also met them coming back down the ladder. Amen. I talked to a pastor early this morning. Amen. While he and I were talking, I was busy with him and I sensed. I asked him some personal questions. Amen. And then personal questions because I sensed that there was something wrong. And so I began to talk to him and I began to dig just a little bit. And he said to me, I heard people making comments and making statements. And so I decided that I would pull it back and I wouldn't put anything into it. I wouldn't fellowship. I wouldn't go here or there. I'd just be myself and take care of my little church. I said to him, listen to me. Amen. I understand that there's lots of politicking in churches. I understand that even in the free oldest movement, amen, there are some that they crucify and others that they let go. Amen. But I want to tell you something. I am not this morning living for the holiness movement. I am not governed this morning, amen, by a group of preachers. I am not governed by a board. I want you to know that I am building a building that will stand the test for Jesus Christ. Amen. My ministry and my gospel is not mine. It belongs to Him. And I want to put something into it. When you have it so readily available, and when you don't put any effort into it, you don't take care of it. I knew boys when I was young. I had a friend in high school. His mom and dad were very, very wealthy people. He came to go to church with me one night and came to eat at our house. And you know, we didn't have a lot of money. And mom fixed beans and cornbread that night and fried taters. And I said, great God, can't you do better than that? Look, I got Joe coming over tonight. When everything was settled and all the dust was gone and we was getting ready to go to church, Joe McElroy said, boy, that's a wonderful meal. Oh, that's a wonderful home. His parents had all kinds of money, but they didn't have a home. He had a sports car, Brother Ted, that would burn the tires. And he did. Because it didn't matter. His daddy would buy him another set when he got through. Come on. Amen. It meant nothing to him. Hey, I turned 16. Paid $300 for my little Falcon. Amen. Drove it home. Amen. My dad never. Come on. Amen. He never put gas in my car. He never put oil in my car. He helped me work on it. Amen. Come on now. But it wouldn't burn the tires anyway. But if it had burnt the tires, I wouldn't have burned them because I had to buy the tires. Come on now. When you pay for them, you learn to love them and you learn to respect them. Come on now. That Mustang the other night, whenever I got the kids in, and I was down the road here a block away, and we turned the corner and I spun the tires and I pulled up there at Phillips at the stop sign and I had the grandkids in. I said, all right, we'll burn the tires this time. And so I really revved her up and I dropped the clutch. Amen. And we did spin the tires and we got right across the intersection and all of a sudden a loud pop and the car stopped going and the drive shaft fell out on the ground. And you know what I did? I'll tell you what I did. I came and got the Jeep and I drug it home. Then when I put that third member of that rear end and when I got it going again and the kids said, let's burn the tires. I said, oh no. Oh no. I don't like putting rear ends in. Come on now. I don't enjoy it. It's a nasty job. I said, it's a nasty job. I don't want to do that anymore. If it's gravel, we'll burn the tires. You know what it is when you learn the value
tell you of something. I'll tell you, I feel this morning. Oh, I wish I could preach to you like I feel. I feel that some of us do not know the value of being a Christian. We do not know the value of having our children in our homes. We do not know the value, amen, of God-given blessings that are in our lives. And we take so for granted the good things of the Lord. And we don't put anything into it. We wonder why we can't have more. I want to tell you that the Bible said that there's some that's going to build out of precious stones. Gold and silver and precious stones. When you read that, you got to understand, amen, before you can get a hold of gold and silver, it's got to be dug out of the earth. Come on now. I said it's got to be dug out of the earth. Amen. I have a book over in my office that Vance Havner wrote over in Africa in one of them jungles. He went back in, amen, to the jungles and to the diamond mines. And there he saw the village children. And they were playing marbles. And while they played marbles, and they, you know how it is. We used to play marbles at school. Kids don't even know how to play marbles now. And we played for keeps. You remember that? Dad worked at the salvage yard. Every once in a while, he'd cut a ball bearing open, and he'd bring me some steelies, we called it. Hey, if you got a steely, buddy, you can about clean the house. You hear me? Hey, I've gone home with other boys' marbles in my pocket many days. If you got a good steely, and then if you got a big bearing and got me a big steely, you can sure enough clean house. Come on now. But I ought to tell you, Vance Havner said that when he got over into that little village, them little kids were playing marbles, and he got to looking at their marbles, and they were playing marbles with diamonds. Amen. The diamond meal was there, or the diamond, not the meal, but the mountain of which they hewn it out of, and the diamonds were so plentiful that the kids were playing marbles with them. They didn't have any value to them kids. Vance Havner said, if they knew, I mean, if they only knew the value. I mean, I read about one man over in Arkansas, and I know you heard the story. Hey, man, that had a doorstop from an old rock that he picked up out in the yard. Hey, man, just an old doorstop. Hey, man, propped the door open with it. And when he died, someone went in and found one of the largest gold nuggets that had ever been found. And there it was, just a doorstop to the old man. He was a poor man and didn't realize that his doorstop would have made him a millionaire. Come on now. I want you to know this morning that if you build a vessel and you build a church and you build a life and you build a house and you build it out of gold and silver or out of precious stones, you may have to mine it out. You may have to work on it a while, but it'll be worth it in a little while. The value of what we hold in our hands. You know, some people feel like if I had all the money I wanted, I'd really be set. I'm going to tell you, you hold in your hands things that money cannot buy. Amen. Hallelujah. We have a man that works at the funeral home. When I went to work there, I didn't really like him. I didn't think I would like him. But the more I've got to know him, the better I like him. His wife ran off and left him several years ago with two little boys. They're now 14 and 10. Amen. When you look at him, he came in to eat last night, and some of us were dressed up and some of them were not so nice. But he came in. His hair's hardly ever combed. He has unruly hair. And he came in, his shirt was so wrinkled, it looked like he slept in it. Hey, man, and his pants were wrinkled. He slid in the seat beside me, and he and I have become really good friends. He slid in beside me, and we got to talking. But inside of that young man, Brother Chuck, you look at him, you think he's the most ignorant thing in the world. They tell me he has three bachelor's degrees.
Amen. I don't know how he has some money somewhere. I don't know where he got it. I don't know how he does it. But he's got a lot of money from somewhere. He's got a nice house. He doesn't drive much of a car. Amen. But I'll tell you his philosophy in life. Amen. He doesn't have a lot of material things as far as you can look at. But I want to tell you that he has raised two boys. And he has poured his life into them boys. Are you hearing me? I said he's got 3 bachelor's degrees. Amen. He doesn't hardly work. He doesn't really want to work. Amen. But he has poured himself into them boys. Oh, I want to tell you, someday there'll be a couple of boys that'll come out that daddy's poured himself in. Amen. I've invited him to church. I wish he'd come. He has a little bit of Catholic background in him. Amen. He tries to reason everything out. Amen. But I want you to know this morning, amen, that while you're spending time trying to earn more money, you need to take a little time with your children. When Brother Derwin told me yesterday, I took my boys and we went down fishing for a little while. I want to tell you, you can't go wrong pouring yourself into your boys and into you girls, your moms. But I want to tell you more than that. Amen. You dads and you moms, amen, build a spiritual empire and build it out of gold and build it out of silver and build it out of precious stone. Let the house of God be number one in your life. Let the word of God be the greatest book in your life. Amen. Let family prayer be the center of your home. Come on now. Let it be the center focus of your home. Build you a house that will stand the test. When you realize that gold and silver constitutes some real effort. Amen. I said it constitutes some real effort. When we were in Virginia this year, or last year at Richlands, we looked around and we saw all them coal mines. Some of them were going into one day after service. But I heard one preacher tell me that he laid on a little cart. He said you had to lay on your back on this little cart with a miner's helmet on. And you laid on your back on that little cart. And it was a half a mile from where you went in until you got back into the mine. And you laid there and the top of that mine was just about a foot above your head. And you roll back through that rock. I said, ain't no way. Come on. Ain't no way. There'd be an earthquake between here and there. And it'd be me trying to come off that cart. Come on. Ain't no way in this world I'm going to go that far. But do you realize that men, they hazard their lives. Amen. Men rode that cart. And they would go back in there with picks. Amen. And they would dig out that coal. Come on now. And they hazard their lives. Oh, I want to tell you this morning. Amen. If it's not worth hazarding your life for, it's really not worth having. Come on. If you're not willing to pay all, if you're not willing to give all, if you're not willing to forsake all, that's what Jesus said. You're going to have to forsake father and mother and houses and land and come and follow me to build a relationship with Jesus Christ. Most of us are not willing to develop that kind of relationship. It's why most marriages fail today. People go into marriages knowing that if it don't work out, I can get another one. If she don't suit me, there's more. I'm afraid that many of us go through our Christian experience like that. That if I don't get it in this revival, there's another revival. And I'll go ahead and live like I'm living right now, and then I'll do better later. Come on. It constitutes great effort. It constitutes work. I admire Brother Chuck. Amen. Of everything I've done, and you know, of everything I've done in working, in construction,
And all the stuff I've piddled with, concrete's the hardest, and I like it the least. I admire a man that'll do that. Come on. That's hard work. And get out there in 100-degree days and pour concrete. But I want to tell you something. He does it because that's his livelihood. He does that because it feeds his family. It pays his bills. Come on now. You guys, the rest of y'all, you do what you do because it pays your bills and it feeds your family. And it provides for you the money to do what you want to do. Then why do we not put that much effort in living for God? It may not feed my family, but it'll save their souls from hell. It may not put a roof over my head, but it'll save their soul from eternal damnation. Come on. I'm going to build it right, preacher. Hey man, when I listen and I got so mad, I got so angry. We must have had 300 people in that chapel. We were running over. We had people sitting and standing everywhere we could have them Thursday. And I heard that dear Baptist preacher get up, and he said that Mr., what was his name? I can't remember now his name. Anyway, it don't matter. His first name was Sean. That when he started his first practice down in Medill, he went to the First Baptist Church in Medill and was baptized, and he made it right with God. No mention of ever going to church again in 15 years. Boy, I'd be scared of that. Told what a wonderful man he was and that he made it right with God and take his own life. I'm going to tell you, young people, listen to me. When it gets so bad that you're going to take your life, 1 second after you take your life, you're going straight to hell, where there's no getting out. And whatever has caused you to be so depressed will seem like nothing when you enter into that realm of the damned. You can't take your life and go to heaven. Come on now. Amen. I want you to understand that. I preach it to you. You can't take your life and go to heaven. So you've got to build greater than that. This has got to be something that's got to be worked on every day. You hear me? Every day. Put some effort into it. Put some time into it. I see us put time and effort into things that we love. They sparkle and they shine. Come on. Oh God. How much effort am I putting in to building this house that I'm building? Constitutes great effort. And patience is required. I went out there yesterday and looked at them Thunderbirds. And Sharon and I got on eBay and on the internet was looking at Thunderbirds. And I saw the finished product. And so I showed Sharon what it could look like. But then when I went and looked at them cars, I realized from there to the finished product, I didn't have the patience for that. Come on now. Amen. There's too much work and too much slow stuff between here and there. And I decided it wasn't worth the effort. There's some of you want to go from ground zero to be in a powerhouse overnight. I want to tell you, it takes patience to live for God. It's one test at a time. It's one storm at a time. That's how you mature. Come on now. I mean, if you never have any tests, you'll never mature. But you've got to overcome the test. Oh, but I don't really want to do that, preacher. Then you'll never be what he wants you to be until you have patience to endure. But it must stand the test.
Therefore, whosoever heareth these sayings of mine and doeth them, I will liken him unto a wise man which built his house upon a rock. The rain descended, the floods came, and the winds blew and beat upon that house, and it fell not, for it was founded upon a rock. But then there's a man that heareth these sayings of mine and doeth them not, shall be likened unto a foolish man which built his house upon the sand. And the rain descended and the floods came and the winds blew and beat upon that house and it fell, and great was the fall of it. Come on. What are you putting your time and effort into? Every man's work shall be made manifest, for the day shall declare it, because it shall be revealed by fire, and the fire shall try every man's work of what sort it is. But who may abide in the day of his coming? Who shall stand when he appeareth? For he is like a refiner's fire and like fuller's soap. How many of you older people remember fuller's soap? Younger people don't even know what fuller soap is. Most of these young people don't even know what lye soap is. Boy, I mean, it's tough on stains. You hear me? I say it's tough on stains. Come on. He's going to be like a refiner's fire. I mean, what you're doing is going to be put to the test. You say, I'm doing pretty good, preacher. Hey, man, I'm doing pretty good. Let's see how you stand the test. Put it to the fire. The refiner's fire. Fuller's soap. I read somewhere about a silver mine, silver smith. Somebody asked him, how do you know when the silver reaches its purest form? He said, it reaches its purest form when I get it so hot and I look over into it and my reflection is perfectly clear. I know it's pure silver. When you get pure silver, his reflection will be clear in your life. Come on. Amen. Oh, God, help us this morning to realize the value of what we hold in our hands. That the trial of your faith, being much more precious than of gold that perisheth, though it be tried with fire, might be found unto praise and honor and glory at the appearing of Jesus Christ. Now bring the third part through the fire, and will refine them as silver is refined. And I will try them as gold is tried. They shall call on my name, and I will hear them. I will say, it is my people. And they shall say, the Lord is my God. You want to be tried this morning? You're going to be. For the day will declare it. I'm going to tell you, that day, you're going to stand before God. There's going to be some that's going to be in heaven that you said they'd never make it. And there's going to be some there that you knew would make it. And there's going to be some missing that you thought would surely be there. The difference is not your name. That's what this preacher said to me this morning. He said, Brother Ricky, you know that it matters what your name is, whether you pull out or not. I said, it may matter politically, but it don't matter with God. It don't matter what your name is. It doesn't matter what your position is. It doesn't matter what your creed is. Doesn't matter your pedigree. Doesn't matter your financial status. It matters what you've done for Jesus Christ. It matters what kind of experience you're building every day with your life. And every man's work will be manifested by fire. What I fear
And some are going to get there. And they're going to say to him, come on, Sister Becky, we've taught in your name. You've taught in our streets. We've worshiped in your sanctuary. And he's going to say, depart from me. I never knew you. Depart from me. I never knew you. Lord, doesn't matter. Lord, doesn't matter. What you've done. Had a man a while back tell me, you just can't imagine how it feels to come up on your house and see your house going up in flames and everything burning to the ground. Had another man tell me, you don't know how it feels to drive up in front of your house and a tornado's tore it all down. Now, I heard Brother Russell McDonald, he made a statement to me a couple of years ago when I was talking to him. He said, after the hurricane, I sat here in my living room and I watched the dozers tear down my new church and my fellowship hall. I watched them plow it down. He said, it's such an empty feeling to know after 17 or 18 years, those buildings, to watch them level them down to the ground. And it looks like it's all in vain. I'm going to tell you, I don't know how that feels. I don't know how that feels. But I'm going to tell you something this morning. I believe there'll be no more helpless feeling. I believe there'll be no more worse feeling than to stand before the judge of all the earth and him condemn what you've built. Come on. And him say, it's no good. It's no good. Oh God. To have him look at what you've done. Can you imagine this morning while I was praying? Can you imagine 30 some years of preaching? Pastoring churches. Spending and being spent. And then get there to hear him say, sorry. I can't imagine that. I drove by this morning. And I know they're a long ways from where we are. And I know they're a long ways from where they used to be. But I drove by this week, Sunshine Tabernacle over there on Western. And I saw the day they put the for sale sign up. And when I saw that sign, I couldn't help think about the days down here on 16th Street. Wasn't that where it was at? I remember being in that little building on Sunday afternoons when they had their broadcast. And sometimes they'd be singing and shouting when the broadcast would start. Sometimes they'd still be shouting when the broadcast was over. The glory of God filling that little place. Moved on down Central to another church. And then sold that old building and built that new little church over on Western. And now the days of Sunshine Tabernacle and Sunshine Mission are going to be over. You know what? What are you going to answer to God when your life is closed? When the world's finished and you lay down to die? Or you stand before the judgments of God and him look at you? And he's going to say, well done. Or he's going to say, depart. You may argue now your point. You may argue your conviction. You may argue your belief this morning. But I'll tell you, when you stand before him, there's no argument. And the decisions you made are going to be your final decisions.
And you're going to stand before God, and you're either going to be saved or lost. For the day's going to declare it. The day will declare it. Stand with me this morning.

The day will declare. The day will declare your arguments. One day this week I was driving, and while I was driving, I was listening to them sing a song. And I got to thinking about it, meditating on it. It doesn't matter whatever preacher in this state says, or every preacher in this nation says, or every preacher in this country says. This book's right. And the day will declare it. God told Noah, you go build an ark, you build it, I go for wood, you pitch it within and without. You do it like I told you to do it, and Noah did it. And it was to the saving of his house. You can argue with the book, but can you suffer the loss? You can cut the corners, but can you suffer the loss? You can let down the standard, but can you suffer the loss? Can you afford it? For that day will declare it. When we lived in California, Sharon and I drove up through a part of the country north of where we lived, up towards San Francisco. And when we drove through there, there was beautiful Victorian houses. We saw them, seen pictures of them. We got there. They were laying on the ground. They had an earthquake. And it literally shook them down to the ground. And they fell. So it moved the state legislature, the state of California, till now, when you build a building, even a house, you must build it according to hurricane specs. Because when the shaking comes, they don't want the house falling in on you. Here's the specs this morning. The day's going to declare it. The day will declare it. Come on, I want you to come with me this morning and let's pray. I preach my heart to you. The day will declare your decisions. The day will declare your choices.

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1: 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Up next, another great message from David Brim.

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I thank you, Lord. 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

0: give him praise tonight. 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Hallelujah, hallelujah, hallelujah. Praise God, praise God. Hallelujah. Amen. You can be seated if you'd like. Man, how easy it is for us to put our trust in people, you know? Right? If you have an attorney, he tells you to do something, Brother Prysock, and you take his word for it and you do it. You have a mechanic, you know? You go and you go take a car to him, he tells you what you need to do, and you do it. Right? You need to go to a financial advisor, and he says, I want you to do this. You take all of your future and everything that you have, and you put it in, take his word for it, and you put it right in there. Right? I mean, it's how quickly we trust in and put our confidence in man.
1: Yeah.
0: Man, but oh, let me tell you what. Why is it so hard for us to say, Lord, I just trust you with it. I'm going to lean on you, Lord, when I don't know what to do. When I don't have an answer, Lord, I'm just going to trust you.
1: Amen.
0: Now, I tell you what, I believe it works out that way.
1: Yes, it does.
0: I believe it'll work out for the best, right? Praise the Lord. Appreciate you being in the service tonight. Amen. Trust that maybe you made it safely over the roads tonight. Nobody ended up in the ditch and made it to the house of the Lord safe. Praise God.
1: Amen.
0: Amen. Probably the ones we need to be worried about are the ones that's not here. Amen. All right. So on your way home, if you see one of them in the ditch. Amen. I am hot chocolate or something. Somebody stand and give the Lord praise tonight.
1: Amen.
0: Lord's good.

Praise the Lord. Amen. I'm glad he came looking for me. Praise the Lord. Hallelujah. Why don't you grab your Bibles if you would tonight? And we're going to look in the book of Isaiah, chapter 40. Read just a couple of verses there. Isaiah chapter 40. Hallelujah. Isaiah 40 and verse 4 is where I'll start reading to you. Every valley shall be exalted, every mountain and hill shall be made low, and the crooked shall be made straight, and the rough places plain. And the glory of the Lord shall be revealed, and all flesh shall see it together, for the mouth of the Lord hath spoken it. Won't you notice verse 4, every valley shall be exalted, every mountain and hill shall be made low. Amen. And you know, God has a way of moving mountains. And taking the mountains out of our life. Amen. Right? He has a way. Amen. If I could read to you just a little bit. There's a book that was written. And it was by a man by the name of Stoltz. And the book that he wrote was called The Adversity Quotient. It's your AQ, not your IQ. Think about it. Some of our, if you have high enough IQ, you may get the AQ part. All right? Adversity quotient is what he entitled his book. And in the adversity quotient, he talks about people that come into adversity and face adversity in their life. And he said after a lengthy study, he found that everybody, most everybody, fits into three kinds of people. And this has been talked about, you could read about it yourself, but it's become a pretty popular. But those three kinds of people are quitters, campers, and climbers. Quitters, campers, and climbers. The quitters, when a mountain comes into their life, they give up. These are people who face life adversity. They opt out, cop out, back out, or drop out. They see the mountain, and they abandon the climb. They said, forget it. The mountain's too big. They abandon all of their dreams, and they seek for an easier path in their life. Quitters, they use the language like this. I can't. I won't. It's impossible. Some of them say, well, we've always done it this way. Some say, it's not fair. I'm too young, old. Fat, skinny, amen, short, weak, male, female, they look for any reason why they don't climb the mountain, why they don't face the mountain, all right? These are the quitters. They don't even get started on the mountain, and they quit. I've been thinking on this for the last a week and a half, and was going to preach it a week and a half ago, and then the Lord moved on that Sunday night service, and so you're getting it now, but Brother Josh preached to us on Sunday morning in the sanctuary, and he talked about those that about George Barna's research and the 10 steps and all that, and talked about how that a large percentage of people, you know, they don't even get past step 4, right? And there's another large percentage of people that never even get started. Never even get started. They're quitters. When we face a mountain, we give up. Give up. Sometimes even if you see it even in young people. When something is difficult, they want to say, I can't do it. I can't do it. I can't do it. I can't do it. Sister April, have you ever heard them say, I can't. I can't. Sister Charlotte, have you ever heard them say, I can't do that. I can't do that. Because we got to be careful, that spirit of a quitter, right? Campers, they see a mountain. And then what they do is they climb, but they get settled about halfway up.
and they realize, you know what? It's not as much fun as I thought it was. It's not near as easy as I thought it was going to be. They start the climb, but they become weary after everything, after they what looked like it was going to be smooth, now is hard. They reach a comfortable place on the side of the mountain, and they stop. And then they try to avoid the adversity that they face. They focus their energy on filling their tents with material goods, things to make them comfortable, things that they would enjoy, but they don't press on beyond that midpoint or that point where they have settled in and got comfortable. They say in the Alps, there's this one mountain that is known to be for climbers, and they climb it for the recreation, the fun, the adventure of climbing that mountain. But about halfway up, they have a lodge that is built on the side of the mountain. And when many times they'll start out on the bottom, a large group of these people, and they're all gung-ho and excited about it, you know, and they start climbing up the mountain, and they get up to that place where there's a lodge, and they get settled in that lodge. They go in there. There's a fire burning in the fireplace, and there's food, and there's drinks, and there's comfortable couches, and they've even got rooms for them to rest and sleep and catch up on their sleep. And then the idea is you rest, and then you get started back climbing up the mountain. But they've said what happens many times is after the group gets to that point, that a number of the group, a large percentage of the group, will say, you know what? I think I'm going to wait here while you guys go on up to the top of the mountain. I'm going to wait here, and when you come down, I'll join you for the way down. Because they got into that warm, they got that warm lodge next to the fire in the fireplace, and they got a little bit of food in their belly, and they got themselves warm, and they got comfortable, and then they did not want to press on anymore. They became a camper. Camper. There's also climbers. Climbers, they see a mountain, they grab their gear. They're ready to go. They don't care what disadvantages, what misfortune. These are people that refuse to allow themselves to be settled and not go forward. They refuse to allow an obstacle to stand in their way. Hey man, they use language like, you know what? We're going to do what's right. We're going to do our best.

mountain. You look in the scripture and you can find a lot of people, amen, through the scripture that did not want to fight the adversity that was in front of them. Look at the 12 spies that were sent in to the promised land to spy it out for Moses. 10 of the 12 came back and they said, we can't, we can't, we can't, we can't. They were quitters. They were quitters. And then you look and you got the Calebs and the Joshuas that say, we can, we can, we can. And they're the ones that are saying, let's go forward. And then you know what? You've got those 2.5 tribes that, they said, you know what? We're pretty comfortable right here on this side of the Jordan. We kind of like it right here. If you don't mind, we'd like to have our inheritance right here on this side of the Jordan. They didn't go all the way into the promised land to receive what God had for them. And you can find it all through the scripture. Amen. That there have always been those that were quitters, campers, and climbers. Where do you fall? In the quitter, camper, climber. How many of you have heard the story that of the two men that just finished this unbelievable climb in Yosemite Park? They climbed what is known as the Dawn Wall. I was wondering why they call it Dawn Wall until I saw a picture of it at sunrise. And it's beautiful. That sun hits the side of it, and it is a beautiful sight. But it is a sheer cliff. It is a smooth, sheer cliff. Tom Caldwell, Kevin Jorgensen, they were free climbers. That means they climb without the assistance of a rope. They are tied, they are harnessed, but they are climbing free. All they have is their shoes and their fingers to climb. They are free climbers. It is said it was thought to have been an impossible climb, something that had never been done. A 3,000 foot rock formation. They said that it was known to, that was called impossible to do it. But these men, they had a dream that started in 2009 to climb up the side of the Dawn Wall. They planned, they would look at pictures, they would stand at the bottom and they would look at that, but there was a craving, a desire inside of them that said, I want to climb over this wall. A miraculous climb that these men did. You could go and you could, there's plenty of pictures and plenty of even video clips of them climbing the sheer rock wall. And when I looked at some of the pictures, I was amazed. I was at awe. There ain't no way. There is no way. It's not like it's something that's laying down like this that you could climb up. And many of us would probably, I can't do it. 3,000 feet. I've already come 1,000 feet. I'm ready to quit. Then this was a sheer cliff wall. They began climbing on December the 27th. They stayed on the side of that wall. They slept on the side of that wall in specially designed cots that would hook to the side of that cliff. And they would crawl inside of those cots and they would sleep there. Food was hoisted up to them as they were on the side of that wall, and they were there. They started December 27th, and I believe it was like 9 days, or was it, I'd have to look back, 9, 15, 17 days, something like that. It was a number of days that they were on the side of the cliff, living there, climbing. It was an amazing climb. There was one particular point that was very dangerous. And I'm thinking, you know what? There's easier ones. I look on and I say, why? Why? They're climbers. They are climbers. They had climbed many other places. But that one there stood in their way. You know, if you're here, sometimes adversity comes.

in every one of our lives. And sometimes it comes up like a huge, impossible mountain in front of you. When you look at it, the first thought in your mind is impossibility. It is impossible for me to overcome this mountain. Everybody said it was impossible for these two men to climb that mountain. And you look at it and you say, I can't. There's no way. It's impossible. Shake off the spirit of the quitter and put on the spirit of a climber and realize, you know, by the help and the strength of God, I can overcome the adversity that I face in my life today. Whatever it is, I can tell you this, there's going to be adversity in your home. There's going to be adversity in your job. There's going to be adversity in your health. There's going to be adversity that you are going to face in your life on a regular basis. And you cannot always avoid adversity and the problems of life and the mountains that come into our way. But by the help and the grace of God, we can overcome the mountains. We can overcome the adversity. Amen. I can tell you as a child of God, amen, don't stop, but keep climbing. Keep climbing. Don't give up, but keep on. You say, Brother David, it is impossible. Not with the help of God, because with God, all things are possible. All things are possible. Caldwell was 36. Caldwell, he had cuts and abrasions on his hand. He had lost a finger because of it. He had a disadvantage. He only had 9 fingers to grip the wall with. Well, say that'd be 7 fingers and 2 thumbs, right? Okay. They said that they crave climbing the wall like they craved food and water. There was such a desire inside of them. There was times that they slipped and they fell. And the ropes would catch them and they'd have to start over. From a certain point, they'd have to start over and come back up the side of that cliff. They would fall, they would stop, start over, climb back up. Man, after the first fall, many of us, I'm done. I'm through. They kept climbing. The secret is that determination to say, I will not give up. I'm not giving up. I'm not turning around. Amen, but I'm going to press on. Amen, regardless, amen, of what I'm going through in my life. Amen, whatever adversity, continue on. Why give up the faith? Amen. When you read the New Testament, the church had the adversity of persecution that they had to face, but they continued on and pushed on over and over and over again to victory. Amen. Until you get past the adversity you're facing in your life. Satan brings that adversity. There was one particular spot. They said it was the second most difficult stretch across the wall. One man made it across it. He failed a couple of times, but he made it across. And then he waited for his partner to get across that stretch of the wall. It took him numerous times. They said that times holding on to a little pebble in the wall the size of a dime. That's all they were holding on to. And many times he fell. Many times he had to start over. Many times he had to get back and go after it again. And it was over and over, and his partner waiting for him, encouraging him. Through our difficult times, amen, there will be strength to be gained by the encouragement of the brothers that you have in the Lord. Seek out the encouragement of your family in God. Seek out the encouragement, amen, that you have from brothers and sisters around you that can give you strength, that can give you encouragement, that
that can pray for you. But even more than that, seek out the Holy Spirit in times of adversity. Amen. When you've fallen and you say, Lord, I don't know if I can do this. Amen. Seek the Lord. Amen. And find the strength that comes from the Holy Spirit. Amen. To help you get past the difficulties in your life. Don't give up. Don't quit. Don't quit. Amen. They got close to the top. The one that reached it first. I thought this was pretty cool. The one that got to the edge of the mountain first, he waited. He waited until the other man got beside him. And they both went over the edge at the exact same time. They did it together. You know, we're going to have adversity. There's going to be problems that come our way. There's going to be situations that we're going to have to face. It's going to be in our life. That's just the facts, the way it is. That's always going to be. But there's going to be one day, amen, if we press on, if we go on together, amen, my greatest joy, amen, would be to enter into heaven with you. Amen, if we can encourage one another, if we can come alongside one another and encourage you and say, listen, I know you're going through a difficult time. I know you're facing adversity. Amen, but listen, we can't quit now. We're too close to the end. We're too close, amen, to victory. We're too close to overcoming the mountain in our life today. Amen, this is not a time to quit. Not a time to camp. Amen, but it's a time to keep climbing. A time to go on and go a little bit farther. Amen. Give all that you have. Amen. I'll do all I can to help you. You got a family in the church. Amen. That's all, do all that they can to help you. Amen. Don't quit. Don't quit. And the enemy talks in our ear. Do you know that? The enemy talks in our ear. Because he'll tell you, you might as well quit. You might as well give up. Or he may say, you know what? You've climbed high enough. You've climbed far enough. Look how far you've come. One thing they've always told me whenever you're dealing with heights is never look down. Right? They say never look down. It sounds like a perfect plan to me. Don't look down. If I'm climbing a 3,000 foot cliff, I don't want to look down. So when the enemy tells you, look and see how far you've come. Amen. All he's going to do is strike fear in your heart. Amen. He's trying to discourage you. Amen. But keep climbing. Don't give up. Amen. Believe God that God will bring you through. Amen. The Lord, James said, my brethren, count it all joy when you fall into divers temptation. Knowing that the trying of your faith worketh patience. Amen. Keep going. Don't give up. Amen. Romans, we know all things work together for good. Amen. The adversity in your life. Amen. It will go work to your good. It will work to your good. Amen. Keep on pressing on. Don't turn around. Amen. Isaiah chapter 40, where I read those verses to you. Isaiah chapter 40, what a wonderful chapter. But if you drop down to the end of that chapter, into verse 31, but they that wait upon the Lord shall renew their strength. They shall mount up with wings as eagles. They shall run and not be weary. They shall walk and not faint. Amen. This is not a time to let adversity get the best of you. Amen. Build up your faith. Build up your strength. Don't be a quitter. Don't be a camper. But keep on climbing. Amen. One day, amen, you'll come out on top. One day you'll come over the mountain. Hallelujah. Amen. Praise the Lord. Stand with me if you would. Hallelujah. It's not a time to quit. Amen. There's always going to be some adversity you face. It's life. It's not because of your faith. Not because of your faith. You know, Satan loves to blame adversity on our faith, which is crazy.
Because look in the world and see how many people are trying to, on drugs and alcohol and on antidepressants and all kinds of stuff, trying to deal with the adversity and cope with the adversity of their life. So it's not because of our faith, but it's because of our life. It's just living in this world that brings adversity. You can overcome. You can come out ahead. Amen. I encourage you, church. Amen. To keep climbing. To keep climbing. Hallelujah. When those men came out over the top, they had been standing on these little bitty ledges and little bitty, you know, just little bitty imprints in the stone. Not enough for us really to even, people to even, that's what they'd been standing on for all those days. When they came out over the top and got over on, I mean, they couldn't hardly stand up. Their feet, they couldn't even hardly stand on their feet. Their fingers were bleeding. Their fingers were raw and cut. But you know what I noticed? When they came over the top, they never complained about their fingers. They never complained about their feet. They rejoiced in the climb. They never complained about it. You know, some of the things we're complaining about right now in the midst of our adversity. And when we get to the other side, amen, we'll just say, thank you, Lord. The Lord was faithful. The Lord was good. Amen. I thank God that He brought me through. Amen. It was the hand of God that gave me the strength I needed to make it over. Amen. It was only by God's grace that I'm here. Amen. You know what? We won't even remember. Amen. When we finally get to heaven, amen, we're not going to remember all the pain, all the heartache, all the suffering. Amen. All we're going to remember is that God was with me. Amen. That He brought me all the way through. Hallelujah. Amen. Don't be a quitter. Don't be a camper. Amen. But you need to keep climbing. Let's come to the altar if we would tonight. Amen. The Lord bless you.

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2: Who here has heard Brother Webb, Randy Webb, preach? All right, just a few, so I'm pretty safe. All right, if you had, you would very quickly realize that I'm on the opposite end of the spectrum. Brother Webb is quite a character, but I guess you'll just have to wait till next time for him. And but anyway, so Ephesians chapter 2. And why don't we, I have in my text to begin reading at verse number 4. And I tell you, it's hard for me not to read the whole thing, actually. But anyway, but let's if you don't mind, let's just start back up at verse number 1. And we'll read down through verse 7. So Ephesians chapter 2 and verse 1. And you hath he quickened, who were dead in trespasses and sins, wherein in time past you walked according to the course of this world, according to the prince of the power of the air, the spirit that now worketh in the children of disobedience, among whom also we all had our conversation in times past in the lusts of our flesh, fulfilling the desires of the flesh and of the mind, and were by nature the children of wrath, even as others. But God, who is rich in mercy, for his great love, wherewith he loved us, even when we were dead in sins, hath quickened us together with Christ. By grace are you saved. And hath raised us up together, and made us sit together in heavenly places in Christ Jesus, that in the ages to come, he might show the exceeding riches of his grace in his kindness toward us through Christ Jesus. Hallelujah. I think that you can be seated. Thank you for the honor and reverence you give the Word of God. I think that this is a summation of the full gospel. And that is the utter sinfulness of man, and then God's grace towards us. It is redemption. It gives a good picture in verses 1 through 3 of who we are, but then in verse 4 through 7 it gives a picture of the love that God has shown us and the grace that he has shown us. And there are a lot of things here that the Word of God shows us that God accomplished through Christ, primarily at Calvary. And then I want to key in on verse number 7 that says that in the ages to come he might show the exceeding riches of his grace and his kindness toward us through Christ Jesus. That is showing us a glimpse of what God accomplished through Christ, and then leaving it open-ended that we are going to continually see and continually know and continually appreciate what God has accomplished through Christ for us. Hallelujah. Oh, bless God. That in the ages to come, and I know that and the ages to come, he has revealed his kindness and his graciousness. And so now as we look at Calvary in retrospect, we can say, thank God for Jesus. We are overwhelmed. Throughout the ages, the 2,000 years since Calvary, since the revelation of Jesus Christ, that we have seen His graciousness to us who were unworthy, undeserving. And we're overwhelmed. I watched the brother here that was helping with the singing, and we were talking about God and who He is. He's just God, and no one compares, and no one competes. He's unchangeable, unshakable, and I watched as he was overwhelmed. And 2,000 years later, God's goodness to us still overwhelms us. It's still, as we reveal, or we are, it's revealed to us the richness of His grace and goodness towards us. It's overwhelming. And I believe that as long as this age is open, that we will continually appreciate more and more the goodness of God in our lives, the things that He has accomplished. But I want to also say that I believe that in the ages to come, in eternity, that we are going to be awestruck by God and who He is and what He has done. I think that in the ages to come in eternity, that we are going to appreciate more and more about Jesus Christ. Hallelujah. We're going to know more. We're going to see more. We're going to understand more. And I think that it is going to just deepen our appreciation for the things that God accomplished through Christ. And so this is a summation of those things. And not all of them, by no means is it exhaustive. And if we had eternity, I do not believe that we could exhaust it. But I do want to just talk to you for the next little bit about a few things that Christ accomplished at Calvary. Hallelujah. I want to talk to you about that. And I will fall short of revealing all, but I will do my best. There are five things in mind. I tell you what, I will preach all five things in as short of a time as possible, or I will preach until you get tired of listening, regardless of how many things I get to. All right? And I don't know exactly how excited I'm going to get about this, okay? I don't know. We'll just have to see. These are some pretty exciting things. And so if I get bogged down on thing number one, and you're like, oh man, he's got four to go, we're going to be here all night, don't get discouraged, all right? If I just get excited about one and we just carry on with that one, then we'll just try to bring it in for a smooth landing. But nonetheless, I do want to attempt to make a shot at some of these things, at least get to a few of these. But the first thing that I want to talk to you about that Christ accomplished at Calvary is, I'll use for a text, Romans chapter 3, verse 23 through 26. For all have sinned and come short of the glory of God, being justified freely by His grace through the redemption that is in Christ Jesus, whom God hath set forth to be a propitiation through faith in His blood, to declare His righteousness for the remission of sins that are past through the forbearance of God, to declare, I say, at this time, His righteousness, that He might be just and the justifier of him which believeth in Jesus. For all have sinned and come short of the glory of God. That's a very popular verse that we quote. And as a matter of fact, we've even heard that passage of Scripture misused and taken off in a total different direction than I believe what it gives to us in context. But all the same, all have sinned and come short of the glory of God is basically the Apostle Paul summing up what he has just attempted to state to the Romans in chapter number 1, verse 18, all the way up to this point. He shows that the entire world is guilty before God. You've got the Gentiles. They are guilty before God. Even when they had not heard of the name of Jesus. Jesus in particular. They saw His revelation in creation, and they sensed His revelation in conscience, and still they turned away from Him, and so they're condemned and guilty before God. And then you have the Jews who have the revelation. They understood the prophets and the law and all of this, and they rejected, and they're guilty before God. And then you have the unrighteous. He's guilty before God, and He goes through the list there, and He establishes this point: all have sinned and come short of the glory of God. This immediately presents the problem: how does God maintain His justice and still justify the sinner? Hallelujah. That is because, you know, God cannot set His justice aside and be merciful. That's not the way it works. God is perfectly just and perfectly merciful. All right, so he isn't being just for a while, and He says, you know what, I think I'll be merciful for a while, so we'll leave justice off and we'll start being merciful. That is not the way that it worked out at all. God is just, but then He also is merciful. And so the, if you don't mind me saying it like this, the Old Testament dilemma is: how do I reveal my mercy to sinful man and still be just all at the same time? Do you understand that? I don't want you to think that I want you to get bogged down in theological jargon. I want you to get it real clear that this was the dilemma. Not that God didn't know, but this seems to be the dilemma. God desires to show mankind who is willfully rebelled against Him mercy, but He still wants to maintain justice. Of course, the answer to this is the answer to everything, and that is through Christ Jesus at the cross of Calvary. This is the way. At Calvary, He shows that He is absolutely merciful and perfectly just at the same time. I told you there was a danger of me getting excited, because this, I'm telling you, when I consider, and I understand that you may not even think about this, and you'll just have to understand that isn't because you're a lesser person than me. That's just because I'm probably a little strange. I know that you probably don't sit around and think about propitiation, and you probably don't sit around and think about how does God maintain His justice and still show the sinner mercy. I know that you probably don't sit around and think about that. But I do. And so when I think about who I am, as God has taught me this and revealed this to me, that there is nothing good in me, that left to myself, that I would have just gone astray, that I would have just followed the broad path to hell, that there was nothing good, nothing He could capitalize on. Outside of Christ, I'm a wretch. There is nothing, no good, no tendency to good, no proclivity to do the right thing of righteousness or anything like that. And I look at that, but then I still see God following after, desiring, initiating, desiring to reach me by His mercy. That is absolutely amazing. And it causes my heart to be overwhelmed, but I can't get all soft and pillowy about it and forget that God is who He is. He's God. That's just the way it is. I like that. That's pretty affirmative there, isn't it? He's just God. He can't change. He wants to save me. He desires to save me. Hallelujah. Let me get sidetracked here, but in Deuteronomy chapter 5, God reveals that it is His desire to save man. Moses is getting ready to hand it off to Joshua. Deuteronomy means second law. He's reading the law before they cross over, and he's going through and he's telling them, all right, look, there's some things that you're going to be able to do in the land of Canaan, and going through this, and then he reads the law. Before he reads the law, he says, you remember when the law was given to me the first time, the mountain shook, and there was all types of things going on. And Moses, you just go. Moses probably didn't say y'all said. But they said, Moses, you just go up. We're scared to talk to God. We don't want to deal with Him. You go up. And Moses is saying, when I went up there, God heard what you said. And said, well, they said, Moses, you go up
3: and you tell us what God said. Let God talk to you. You tell us what God said, and then we'll do whatever He tells you to do. And Moses said, God heard you say that. And He said that that is the right thing to say, that you should do everything that He tells me to tell you to do. But then this is the prayer that God gives Moses. Oh, that there were such an heart in them to do well, to do the right thing, that it may be well with them and may be well with their children. Hallelujah. So this reveals that God desired to change the heart of man. Sometimes I think that we have in our minds that God is just this mean old guy in the Old Testament. And then Jesus comes and He dies on the cross. And so God is the trigger happy old man that wants to kill everybody in the Old Testament. And then Jesus comes and He's like, no, God, don't do it. Don't kill him. I'll die. That's not the way it worked. Jesus Christ didn't come so the Father would be lenient to us. Jesus Christ came and revealed the Father to us. And so we see that He is perfectly just. And we also see in Christ that He is perfectly merciful. Nothing changes. God has always desired to save fallen man. And to me, that is absolutely amazing. He has always desired to do so. Hallelujah. And so how does He maintain justice and still justify the unrighteous? The answer is Christ on the cross. Oh, hallelujah. Somebody had to get what we deserved. That's the only way. But no one could pay the price because everyone had committed sin. No one could pay the price. So the only way possible is the way God did it. The only way possible was inconceivable to the human mind. But Jesus Christ came and satisfied the demands of God's justice against our sin in Himself at Calvary. That's the first thing that I want to talk about that He accomplished at Calvary. He satisfied God's justice against our sin in Himself. In other words, in short, Jesus Christ absorbed the wrath of God for us or against us at Calvary. Oh, hallelujah. You see the flood of sin mounting up. And it's, as a matter of fact, it is an immeasurable amount of sin. An eternal amount of sin. Hallelujah. Like the flood, a sin that is building up in the days of Noah or before the days of Noah even. And then God finally pours out His wrath and He drowns the whole earth, fills the earth up to the tops of the mountains. From that time until the time that Jesus Christ came, man continued. The flood of sin continues to build. And there could not be any other resolution but an eternal resolution. Jesus Christ came and solved the eternal problem. He drank in the punishment for the flood of our sin. The wrath of God is the cup. Amen. As a matter of fact, in the Word of God, most of the time when He refers to the cup in the hand of God, it is referring to the wrath of God. And Jesus Christ says, amen, He drank this cup. Nevertheless, if it be not my will, but thy will be done. And He was talking about that cup. And He went to Calvary and He drank full the cup of God's wrath that is against us. Hallelujah. That's shouting ground right there. Amen. Maybe we'll shout later when we think about it more. Hallelujah. Thank God. But He absorbed God's wrath against us in Himself at Calvary. Galatians 3:13 says, Christ hath redeemed us from the curse of the law. For it is written, cursed is everyone that hangeth on a tree. Do you hear that? He that knew no sin, the holy, the blessed, became the curse for us. Oh, wonder of wonders. Hallelujah. Thank God. Let's look at 2 Corinthians. Corinthians, for he hath made him to be sin for us, who knew no sin, that we might be made the righteousness of God in him. He who knew no sin became sin for us. What? So we could say, oh, thanks. Now I can carry on sinning. Amen. Thanks for becoming sin for me. I think I'll go on and sin for the rest of my life and still get to heaven at the end of the way. No, that's not the reason that he who knew no sin became sin for us. It's so that we might be made the righteousness of God in him. Oh, hallelujah. Let me ask you this. Did Jesus Christ need to come for God to be merciful? Of course not. He was merciful whether Christ came or not. The fact is that by virtue of the fact that we fell in the garden, humanity fell in the garden, he could have just wiped us off the face of the earth or just let man live until he died and never messed with man again. But he didn't do that. Hallelujah. But he could have and been perfectly, still been merciful, still been just. I mean, he created man. Man failed. End of discussion. And he would have still been who he is. Why did Christ have to come? Did he have to come so God would be merciful or so God would be just? No, he did it for you and I. He did it so we might be made the righteousness of God in him. Amen. I refer back to Deuteronomy chapter 5, where he says that it may be well with thee and well with your children. Hallelujah. That's the reason that he wants to change the heart. That's the reason that he wants to redeem mankind. He does it for us. He is always acting with our best interests at heart, that we might be made the righteousness of God in him. Oh, hallelujah. And then listen to, Isaiah chapter 53. Verse 4 says, surely he hath borne our griefs and carried our sorrows. Yet we did esteem him stricken, smitten of God and afflicted. But he was wounded for our transgressions. He was bruised for our iniquities. The chastisement of our peace was upon him. And with his stripes we are healed. All we like sheep have gone astray. We have turned everyone to his own way. And the Lord hath laid on him the iniquity of us all. He was oppressed and he was afflicted. Yet he opened not his mouth. He is brought as a lamb to the slaughter, and as sheep before his shearers is dumb, so he openeth not his mouth. He was taken from prison and from judgment. Who shall declare his generation? He was cut off out of the land of the living. For the transgression of my people was he stricken. And he hath made his grave with the wicked and with the rich man in his death, because he had done no violence, neither was any deceit in his mouth. Yet it pleased the Lord to bruise him. He hath put him to grief. When thou shalt make his soul an offering for sin, he shall see his seed. He shall prolong his days, and the pleasure of the Lord shall prosper in his hand. He shall see the travail of his soul and shall be satisfied. By his knowledge shall my righteous servant justify many, for he shall bear. How does he do it? He shall bear their iniquities. Oh, God in heaven, we may not get past the first one here this evening. Oh, bless God. Do you hear that? He shall bear their iniquities. Who remembers? Who remembers when they were lost? Do you remember what it felt like? You couldn't even bear your sin. It was such a weight. It was such a burden.

burden, such a shame. That's why, I mean, probably one of the reasons, one of the greatest works of conviction in your life was you feeling the shame and the burden of your sin. You couldn't even bear your own sin, much less bear the sin of your neighbor or someone else. You couldn't even bear your own sin, much less bearing someone else's sin. But Jesus Christ bore your sin. And He bore your neighbor's sin. As a matter of fact, in Him, He bore every sin that had ever been committed by anyone who had ever lived. And I'm not overdoing it. I'm not exaggerating that. He has laid on Him the iniquities of us all. He didn't do it once again to be merciful. He was merciful. This is only a revelation of His mercy. He did it for us. Oh, hallelujah. Thank God. He shall bear their iniquities. Therefore will I divide him a portion with the great, and he shall divide the spoil with the strong, because he hath poured out his soul unto death. He was numbered with the transgression, and he bare the sin of many, and made intercession for the transgressors. Oh, hallelujah. Thank God. Look at verse number four in particular. Surely he hath borne our griefs and carried our sorrows. Yet we did esteem him smitten and stricken of God. Do you see that? When he was on the cross, as a matter of fact, he was hanged between two malefactors. On the inscription was the King of the Jews. That was an indictment. He was hanged by the Romans for being an anarchist. That's why he was hanged by the Romans. And then claiming to be the King of the Jews. They said, art thou... He said he was the Son of God. That's what the Sanhedrin Council, or the final indictment that they brought against him. He said that he was the Son of God, and he said I am. And they that's when they rent their garments and just made a big show. And that would have been blasphemy. They hanged him for blasphemy. That was punishable by death under Jewish law. Amen. However, it wasn't blasphemy because he was the Son of God. Oh, bless God. But anyway, so when they looked on him, they said, the King of the Jews, he's an anarchist, the Romans. The Jews said he's a blasphemer. So when they looked at him hanging between the two malefactors, they thought, you know what? He deserves to be up there. An anarchist against the Roman Empire deserves to die. They can't just let a bunch of people run around, claim themselves to be kings. That'd mess up the empire. They can't do that. They got to make an example. So he deserves to be up there. We did esteem him smitten and stricken of God, that he was wounded because of some wrongdoing on his own part. And when the Jews said, you know what, he's a blasphemer. Every blasphemer deserves to die. They're reprobates. There's no hope of salvation. They don't take the name of God. They don't reverence God. They don't take the name of God seriously. So he deserves to be up there. We did esteem him smitten and stricken of God. But he was wounded not for his own wrongdoing, not for his own transgressions, not for being an anarchist or a blasphemer. He was wounded for our transgressions. As a matter of fact, if you want to talk about who the rebel was me. If you want to talk about who the blasphemer was me. I was the one that deserved to be up there, not him. But you know what? He was up there to bear the punishment of God against mine and your sin. Oh, hallelujah. Does that make you love him a little bit? Oh, bless the Lord. Hallelujah. Oh, thank God. That's why I'm not ashamed. You know what I'm saying? I mean, when the power of God is moving in the service, I'm not ashamed to lift my voice, to lift my hands, to worship, to dance, to shout, to run. I mean, I can't help it. Amen. It's like my aunt one time, she said, I know I gotta move on. But my aunt said, she was, not familiar with what we are familiar with in a worship service and the way that we preach and things like that. And so she came to hear me preach. And someone asked her what she thought of my preaching. And she said,
I guess he did all right, but why does he have to yell all the time? And you know, to be quite honest with you, I do not pray and say, oh God, let me yell for 45 minutes. Oh God, if you'll just let me scream and holler. Oh God, that's what I want, Lord. I want to be loud and scream and holler. I mean, actually, it kind of makes a fella tired after a while. You know, if you've ever done, if anybody ever preached, I mean, it gets tiring sometimes. You're pacing back and forth, screaming at the top of your lungs, you're sweaty, yelling. I mean, but the point I'm trying to make is, I can't help it. I mean, I get to thinking about the goodness of God and what He's done and how I was a wretch and He bore the penalty of my sin. I can't hardly help it. I'm not ashamed of the gospel of Jesus Christ. It's the power of God and the salvation. Oh, hallelujah. I'm not talking about Herod. I'm not talking about a Pharisee. I'm not talking about a prophet. I'm talking about Jesus Christ, God incarnate, the second person of the triune Godhead, came down in the flesh and bore the penalty of God against me. Whoo! Oh, that makes me excited just a little bit. Oh, hallelujah. Thank God He bore the wrath of God for me. When I looked on Him, I say justice, but I misunderstand justice. Hallelujah. When the world looks on Him, they say justice was served. And that is true, but they misunderstand justice. They think that the justice was served against Him for His wrongdoing. But it is not justice being served against Him. It is justice being served against us in Him. He bore the wrath of God against us. Oh man. I'm probably just this one. Amen. But first of all, it was vicarious. That is to say, it was in our stead. He didn't deserve punishment. We did. He took it on our behalf. But the reason I use the word vicarious, and I know it's not a word that we use often nowadays, but vicarious goes a little deeper than just in our stead. I don't know if I can explain it, because, and first of all, it was an unimaginable, unexplainable thing that happened in Christ for us. But when Jesus Christ bore the punishment for our sin, it was as if we bore it. That goes a little further than just in our stead. It's unbelievable, unimaginable, unexplainable what happened at Calvary. Hallelujah. That meant that the wrath of God was satisfied in Jesus Christ for us. I don't have to bear a little bit of it. Amen. It was satisfied in Christ. Outside of Christ, there's the wrath of God. I'm a child of disobedience. I'm a child of wrath. That's what the Word of God calls me. Outside of Christ, then I'm under God's wrath. Amen. I can claim myself to be in Christ, but if I live outside of Christ, then I'm a child of wrath. I'm under God's wrath. I don't want you to think, well, you know, He bore the wrath, so there will be no wrath. It is only in Him. That's where the wrath of God was absorbed. And so as long as I stay in Him, then it is as if I bore the wrath. But He bore it for me, and in Him I am free from the wrath of God. Listen, I'm not here to challenge everybody's doctrine, but I don't have to go to hell for a little bit. That's right. All right? I don't have to go to hell until three generations of family members pray me out of there. All right? He bore all of it for me. Oh, bless His holy name.

Amen. That sounds theological, doesn't it? I teach at Free Gospel Bible Institute, therefore, I use words like propitiatory. Amen. Christ made a full atonement for the sin of the world. He came and did what no one else could do. No one else could make an atonement for sin because no one else was holy. He satisfied God's demand for righteousness. He satisfied God's demand for righteousness with His life. Romans chapter 8 says that He condemned sin in the flesh. He didn't do it because He was God, we'd cry foul play. Only God can do that. Only God can fulfill the righteousness of God. Oh, Paul talks about a righteousness without the law. That is by faith in Christ. Hallelujah. Anyway, so if He did it as because He was God, then we would cry foul play. But we cannot cry foul play because Romans chapter 8 says that He condemned sin in the flesh. As a matter of fact, everything He did by the power of the Holy Ghost. He didn't do it because He was God. Say, if you're perfect, try walking on water. I mean, if you got that bumper sticker, God love your heart, keep it on there. I mean, I get it. But Jesus wasn't the only one that walked on water. Peter did. Peter, God, was there an addition? Is it the 4-in-1 now? I mean, what's going on here? If he's acted as God, he's demonstrating his divine power over the water and over the waves. Okay, then what is Peter doing? And the point that I'm trying to make is everything he did as a human being by the power of the Holy Ghost. How God, Peter got it, anointed Jesus Christ of Nazareth with the power of the Holy Ghost. He anointed him with the Holy Ghost, and then he went about doing good. Not that he was not good. You can't quit being God. He was God, is God, will always be God. Amen. But in the human flesh, he operated as a man filled with the Holy Ghost. He condemned sin in the flesh. What I'm trying to say is that in the flesh, he satisfied God's demands for righteousness. He lived a sinless life. He did what nobody else could do. Oh, hallelujah. And thus qualifying him to be the sinless sacrifice. He could be the sinless sacrifice because he knew no sin. He became sin for us. He could become sin for us because he knew no sin. Then he satisfied God's wrath against him and himself. In our stead, in our place, he offered up the sacrifice. And this goes beyond just offering up a sacrifice in our stead. I understand that it is a picture of the priest bringing the sacrifice, but it's more than that. This is more like, and it couldn't be this way, but it is more like the priest offering himself as a sacrifice. So Christ offered himself for a sacrifice once and for all. That's why we don't offer rams. As a matter of fact, this is the reason why God winked at the offerings of the blood of doves and bulls and rams and all of this other stuff. It is not because he is just some mean old man that is in need of some psychoanalysis because he's wanting people to kill a bunch of animals. The reason that that appeased him is because it looked ahead in time to the once and for all sacrifice of his son. It spoke of the sacrifice that Jesus Christ would make. It explains the forbearance of the things that they did in the past because it spoke of Christ. And now he has offered the sacrifice once and for all. It is more than the priest offering a sacrifice. Jesus Christ offers himself as the sacrifice. Third, it was expiatory. Christ took our punishment. He atoned for our sin. And then he set us free from the guilt of the crime. We're exonerated. When God declares me righteous through the shed blood of his son, I am reconciled to him.

on the terms of His sacrifice. It's not because I did anything good. Oh God, that we could get this, that we could understand this. Hallelujah. And I'm through. If it's okay, my wife, play. Miranda, come on, please. If we could get this through our minds. Man, this is one of the greatest things, if you don't, revelations that came. And I don't understand, it's revealed right there in the Word, but the Spirit of God just dealing with me about this, showing me this. This idea, there's nothing good. There is nothing I can offer. I mean, short of God's grace, nothing. Not almost. Not somewhat. Nothing. You know, sometimes I hear these, and I hope I don't step on anyone's toes here, but I hear these testimonies. You know, man, if I hadn't got saved, I'd have been in Nashville singing. Well, bless your pea-picking heart. God messed your whole life up. Y'all are laughing because that sounded Southern, aren't you? Amen. But I mean, come on. First of all, that's pretty high opinion of yourself. Do you realize how many people go to Nashville and don't make it? Or wherever people go for whatever other kind of music. You know, where else? Detroit or Memphis or wherever. I don't know where they go. Amen. But I mean, come on now. Really? You think you might have been a star? And who's to say that habit wouldn't have caught up with you? And like so many others that aspired to, that may have had some talent, aspired to be great, but they were sidetracked by their addictions. They were who's to say? There's nothing good. Listen, it doesn't make, and I'll be honest with you. Brother Clendenin used to say this, and man, I wrestled with it, just to be honest with you. But he said, if you sing before you're saved, that doesn't mean that you're going to sing after you're saved. And listen, I mean, I understand the talent there and the voice and things like that, but what Brother Clendenin was driving home is that God didn't save you because He thought you might do well singing in the church. There's nothing good about you. You had nothing to offer God. You couldn't come and say, God, if you'll save me, I think I'd be. I mean, I'm a pretty good public speaker as it is. So if you save me and just add a little bit of grace and anointing, man, think about the camp meetings that I could preach. We can't come on those terms. You understand that? First of all, it is highly presumptuous because you might get when the night after you get saved, totally lose your voice or something like that. You know what I'm saying? And I mean, then, oh no, God messed up. He saved me and now I'm worthless in the kingdom. Are you kidding me? God didn't save you because you were necessarily worth anything. He saved you because He loves you. That's why. God, here I am. I'm struggling with this. It seems like my mind. It seems like I get distracted. It seems like this. God, I don't know what. I don't know if even the purpose of your of you saving me is going to be realized in my life. And God's sitting there saying, "Are you kidding me? I didn't save you because I thought you'd be great. I saved you because I loved you. Reason number one, He died because He loved us." Reason number two, refer to reason number one. That's why He loved me. I don't know why I was undesirable. I don't know why He did it, but He did. I can't offer anything. He loves me. Oh, what a revelation. Listen, I don't know, but this will set your heart at ease. I don't want to sound Calvinist here, but quit trying to earn your salvation. Trust Jesus Christ for it. Put your faith in Him. And the righteousness of God will be fulfilled in your life. And it will not have anything to do with your righteousness. Oh, great God in heaven. Why do you think it is? Why do you think it is that when He's handing out rewards
And we have that crown. I just got to be honest with you. There's some folks that's going to have some big old crowns probably. But you know what? We all have this idea that we're going to take that crown and we're going to cast it at His feet. And you want to know why that is? After a lifetime of labor and reward, we're going to take it. It's because we are going to fully understand, even if we don't fully understand it here, when we see Him in His majesty and glory, we're going to fully understand that it had nothing to do with us. I didn't do this. Yeah, I ran around the country and preached, or I ran around the country and sang, or I pastored a church, or I did this, I taught a class, or I was faithful in the duty and responsibility of the church. Amen. I did this, but you know what? Actually, it had nothing to do with me. It was just His grace. It was just Him revealing His righteousness in myself. It has nothing to do with my abilities, none whatsoever. And so I'm going to give the glory to Him. He has accomplished it. It is by His grace. It is by His work. You can't earn it. Hallelujah. He used to say, go ahead, play something. Maybe it'll slow me down and make me. But I used to say, I got bad news. You can't save yourself. Amen. I got good news. You don't have to. He saves me. It's not the other way around. I know everybody's got their take on Romans chapter 7. Not everybody has their take, but there are several takes on Romans chapter 7. But regardless of where you put it or what, I see Paul struggling with a man under the law. Pre-salvation, during salvation, to be quite honest with you, never mind. But here's a man. And you understand, Paul is touching the law. Blameless, he says. Didn't he say that? I think it was in Galatians. Touching the law, blameless. I mean, you want to read 630 some odd principles. You couldn't touch my life with one of them. So I see a man struggling under the law. Oh God, I know not to do it, but I find myself doing it. The will to do it is there, but the desire to do it is there, but the ability, it just seems to fall so short. Oh God, have mercy on my soul. And the reason that I get so emotional about this is because I know full well what it is to be there. And to be quite honest with you, I know full well what it is to be there not that long ago. In my past, wrestling. Oh, why do I have to force myself to do it? What's the deal? And you'd probably know the climax that I'm building to. It's the climax. He says, oh, wretched man that I am. Who? I, by my trying, by my will, by my desire, by my wrestling, cannot. No one else can. And now I can't. Who then will deliver me from the body of this death? And you know the answer to it. I thank God. Through Jesus Christ, our Lord. There's the answer right there. That's the end. The struggle ends in Christ. The wrestling ends in Christ. Hallelujah. I'm trusting Him for salvation. He is powerful to save. He is mighty to save me. You can't save yourself. First of all, there's no reason for you to. It's already accomplished in Jesus Christ. You trust it. You put your faith in it. And there is a righteousness
which is by faith in Christ. It's a righteousness that is without the law. It's a righteousness that Paul could not find in the law. A righteousness that you and I cannot find in the law. It's a righteousness that is in Christ. You may say, well, if I just trust Christ, what about this righteousness then? He will take care of that. Oh God, I hope you understand that. I'm reconciled to Him, not on any ability of mine. This is a full and complete reconciliation. Expiatory says more than just reconciliation. Expiatory is a word that we don't use. But it says more than just reconciliation. When I am reconciled to God, it is as if I had never offended Him in the first place. Do you understand? That's where we get the idea that He doesn't remember our sins against us. Because when in Christ, when we stand before Him in Christ, it is if we have never offended Him in the first place. And you've heard those beautiful illustrations of what, you know, Lord, forgive me of those sins. Sins that you'd already asked Him to forgive you of. And then He says, what sins? That's the picture. I stand before Him completely justified, completely reconciled. Christ took my sin. The first thing He accomplished at Calvary. And I may cover some of these other ones later on. I don't know. How many feels like the Lord's will may have been done here tonight? I feel like the Lord may be talking here anyway. Oh, hallelujah. As a matter of fact, won't we stand together and just lift our hands? Let's make sure we don't miss what the Lord is saying. I went a little longer than I intended to, but I do know that regardless of length, I do not want to miss what God is saying. So I can come and throw all these theological words at you and make you think, oh, well, Brother Norman's a theologian. But man, that's worthless if God doesn't speak. Oh, God. You know what? I just got to be honest with you. I preached along these. This is something that's taken place in my life, what I've just been dealing with you about, talking to you about. And man, any time that I ever come across this in any church, it always hits a nerve. And you want to know what? I believe it's because there are so many people that have such a shallow understanding of what Jesus Christ accomplished at Calvary that it creates a struggle. And I'm going to be honest with you. And I hope I don't offend anybody here. Please don't think that's what I'm here to do. But I think sometimes us Pentecostals are so afraid that we're going to say something that doesn't sound Pentecostal in doctrine that we'd almost rather struggle with sin instead of overcome through Christ. Just so we can say, well, at least I didn't mess up the Pentecostal doctrine. But I'm going to tell you what. This is foundational. You can call yourself by whatever name you want to call yourself. But the work that Jesus Christ accomplished at Calvary is absolutely foundational. And I think sometimes we struggle. Sometimes we're fighting a battle that Christ has already won at Calvary. Ye are complete in Him. Everything has been provided for. Let me tell you. You know, sometimes we think, oh, well, I've got to get this, or I've got to get that, or I've got to get this. When you stand up from the altar, you may not walk in it, and you may not fully understand how to walk in it. But when you stand up from the altar as a born-again Christian, the new man is created in righteousness and in true holiness. The new man is created in righteousness and true holiness. God has equipped the new man with everything necessary to overcome every battle that he will ever face in his life. All we have to do is trust Jesus Christ and walk in the newness of life. Oh, God.
Oh, I hope I'm not dragging this. It seems like that maybe you're here and you're like that. And this is so, man, you are to have saw me when this became real to me. I'm telling you, I shouted all over the front, everywhere, every service. I looked like a stark raving lunatic. Just couldn't keep up with me. Crawling, shouting, running, just a bundle of nerves. And I couldn't help it. I sang this. I found the pleasure I once craved. It is joy and peace within. What a wondrous thought, I've been saved from the awful gulf of sin. Why don't we sing that? Hallelujah. This may be the altar. I don't know how you probably realize right off the bat that I'm untraditional, unconventional. Maybe that's a better word to use. Amen. Let's sing that. Hallelujah. Is it in the hymn book that y'all sing out of? Maybe different there. Is this all right? Hallelujah. I'm not trying to work anything up. Amen. But you know, I'm trying to follow the leadership of the Spirit here. And I remember when it came to me, it's like a light turned on. I'm like, hold on a second. Wait. And you may think, well, you should have known that 5 minutes after you got saved. Forgive me. It took me 10 years or so. It was like a light went on in my head. Hold on a second. You know, you mean that I don't have to save myself? You mean that I don't have to stand around here and fight and struggle and bite and claw all the time? You mean I can actually just place my trust in Jesus Christ and count on Him to save me, and it's going to be Him making me holy? Hallelujah. Hallelujah. Brother Predick said something the other day. I'm telling you, it stirred my heart. We've been talking back and forth with some of these things that God's dealing with us about. He said that it is Him that worketh in us. Do you hear that? It is Him that worketh in us. Listen to this. Hold on to your hard hats. Both to will and to do of His good pleasure. Outside of Him, I don't even desire to do right. But in Him, He works in me to do. He gives me the desire to do right. He does. You see that? I want to do it, but the ability is not there. But He gives me the desire to do right. He worketh in me to will and to do. He gives me the desire to do the right thing, and then He empowers me to do it. If that's not full salvation, I don't know what is. Why don't we shake off this heavy burden of an attempt to save ourselves, and why don't we trust the One who has completed the work of salvation at Calvary? Now listen, if you're not saved here tonight, I don't know. We'll just sing it a couple of times through. I may get happy. I know I'm pretty happy right now. But for those of you that may not be saved here tonight, I don't know what you're used to, but saved folks might get a little happy, all right? But if you need Jesus Christ, don't let their happiness hinder you from coming and putting your trust in Jesus Christ. Oh, God in heaven, you know what? Some people have that thing in their mind that says, okay, just be quiet. I don't know that I have it tonight. Did we find what page it is, darling? 230. Let's sing it with all of our heart. I promise I won't drag it out like I have this message. Hallelujah. But let's just sing the song here. And please pay very little attention to my voice.

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1: Glory to God.
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1: We just want to get you into this altar and let the Holy Ghost have His way. Amen.
3: Amen.
1: Oh, glory to God. Peter was speaking in the book of Acts in chapter number 11. And this I is Peter. And as I began to speak, the Holy Ghost fell on them as on us at the beginning. Amen. The Holy Ghost fell on them as on us at the beginning. Amen. This is many of the one of the rep of being one of the times when the Holy Ghost repeats itself all the way through the book of Acts. It's one of the many times, not the only time, as the folks nowadays would try to get us to say that it's unscriptural to believe that there's ever going to be another Pentecost. From the truth of the Bible and from what is found in the book of Acts, we are to see it repeated all the time and not once upon a time. It should be in us, around us, and about us so that it can be repeated continually. The reputation of this Holy Ghost baptism is to be repeated, repeated, and repeated, and repeated. Amen. Wherever the apostles went, there was a reputation of the Holy Ghost at that day of Pentecost. Whether it was at Jerusalem, or whether it was at Samaria, or whether it was at Antioch or Corinth, every conversion, every time there was a moving of the apostles under the power of the Holy Ghost, there was to be another Holy Ghost day. Amen. The day of Pentecost, every conversion testified to it. Every individual soul, according to this word, has the privilege that has been born again to become the possessors of the Holy Ghost.
3: Right.
1: It is not just for a certain individual or a certain rank of individuals. It starts out with 3,000 and then it goes on by a similar process, but the same power of saving all the way through the book of Acts. And today, the same power is still saving, still sanctifying, and still filling with His presence. The power of the Holy Ghost. Same power, same process, same person. Holy Ghost. Same power, same process, same power, same process, same person, Holy Ghost. Same power, same process, same person, Holy Ghost. Amen. Same power, same process, same person, Holy Ghost. The book of Acts is still being written. If it is the Acts of the Apostles, which it should have probably been titled the Acts of the Holy Ghost. Anybody out there going to help me? You see, the Holy Ghost is the heritage of the church. We do have an inheritance. We do have something from God that is vouchsafed to us. His children are to be sealed, marked with an identification. Something is to come upon them that separates them from everybody else. They are sealed until the day of redemption. They are brought into personal contact with a person who seals them, marks them, holds them for that day, works on them, edifies them, trains them, teaches them, learns, amen, from him all of the things that you need to know about God the Father and Jesus Christ our Savior. You see, our heritage, the heritage of our children is the Holy Ghost. Something same can be passed down from generation to generation. Something can be passed down from grandma to mom to granddaughter, or from grandpa to son, father to son. It is a heritage. We are missing it when we think that it is spasmodic and just doesn't come in a certain flowing. It is here. It has been here in this church for 50-some years. You would think that a church that had had the moving of God's Spirit over 50 years would understand that it's not left. It has not left us. It will not leave us. It is here for a purpose. And we cannot frustrate that grace. You see, we receive the promise of the Spirit through faith. That's in Galatians 3:14. We receive the promise of the Spirit through faith. And that is where we're at. We believe and we receive. It's always been that way. You believe, then you receive. Amen. You don't always see it and then get to believe it and then receive it. You see it afterwards and you know that it was the true Word of God. And that's why we need by faith to reach out and take hold of the promise that guarantees to our children and to us a fullness of power and a fullness of privilege. He is the same in the last days as he was in the first days of the church. The Holy Ghost has not changed. The same Spirit that fell on the day of Pentecost is the same Spirit that's falling right here in this latter rain. Same Spirit, same privilege, same power, same total work is to make us all the children of God. You see, to possess Him is not like the charismatics want to teach you. To possess Him is not just to have an experience. To possess Him is to have a person who moves into you, to live in you and live through you. We're not here chasing a feeling or an emotionalism or sentimentalism. We're here asking a person to come in and just simply take our life over so that we may walk in the Spirit. So that we may live in the Spirit. Amen. We're taking so much for granted and we forget so often that revival is not the work of a man. It's not the work of a preacher. It's not the work of a choir. It's not the work of a quartet or a duet. It's the work of the Holy Ghost. You want revival, you got to do business with Him. You can't do business in a sloppy way. You can't do that. You just can't turn Him off and on like a water faucet. Amen. Want a drink? Turn it on. Don't want a drink? Shut it off. Not thirsty? Go a week without Him. That just don't work, does it? You know and I know it doesn't work. We're the witnesses of how it's not working. Amen. The Holy Ghost is a quickener. How many can say amen to that? Amen. The Holy Ghost is a teacher. How many can say amen to that?
3: Amen.
1: Amen. The Holy Ghost is a purifier.
3: Amen.
1: The Holy Ghost is an energizer.
3: Amen.
1: The Holy Ghost is a comforter.
3: Amen.
1: The Holy Ghost is our privilege.
3: Yes.
1: The Holy Ghost is the seal and the earnest of our inheritance.
3: Amen.
1: I know that I'm in line to inherit it all when I get Him.
3: Amen.
1: The devil can stop his bickering, and he can stop his temptations, and he can stop his insinuations. I know that I know that I know that I know that I got Him.
3: Amen.
1: How many out there know that you know that you know that you got it?
3: Amen.
1: You see, His presence is a personal presence. It's an indwelling presence, as it is in the soul that the promise of the Father comes to us. It doesn't just come to a church. It comes to us as His children. He wants to indwell every one of His children. I wish I could get you to believe that. He makes us the true children of God.
3: Amen.
1: He makes us the earnest children of God. Yes. He makes us the holy children of God.
3: Amen.
1: What we start out with as wanting to be true, we end up being holy.
3: Right.
1: What we want as starting out with just a blessing, we want to end up being holy.
3: Right.
1: Always the end work of the Holy Ghost is to bring us from a nobody to a holy somebody.
3: Right.
1: No matter what part of town He got you on, He has but one place for you, and that's in the holiness rank.
3: Amen.
1: And any man that doesn't come along with that soon finds himself rejected.
3: Amen.
1: Rejected, cast aside. Paul feared that. Lest I preach to others and I myself become a castaway.
3: Right.
1: So we don't want to become castaways. We want to make it all the way. We don't want to be half-hearted.
3: Right.
1: We want to be in this. We don't want to be formal. We don't want to be a whited sepulcher. We want to be the genuine. Nonetheless, it will take every bit that we have of seeking Him that we can be filled with Him so that we may know where we stand with God.
3: Amen.
1: Listen. The expressions, baptized with the Holy Ghost, Acts 1 and 5. After that, the Holy Ghost has come upon you, Acts 1 and 8. They were filled with the Holy Ghost, Acts 2 and 4.
3: Right.
1: I will pour out my spirits, Acts 2, 17, 18. He hath shed forth this which ye now see and hear, Acts 2, 33.
3: Right.
1: Ye shall receive the gift of the Holy Ghost, 2 and 38. They were all filled with the Holy Ghost, chapter 4, verse 31. They received the Holy Ghost, chapter 8, verse 17. God anointed Jesus of Nazareth with the Holy Ghost, Acts 10 and 38.
3: Amen.
1: The Holy Ghost fell on all them who heard the word, Acts 10 and 44. On the Gentiles was poured out the gift of the Holy Ghost, 10 and 45. Who hath received the Holy Ghost, 10 and 47. The Holy Ghost fell on them, chapter 11, verse 15. John baptized with water, but ye shall be baptized with the Holy Ghost, chapter 11, verse 16. The disciples were filled with joy and with the Holy Ghost, Acts 13, 52. When Paul laid his hands on them, the Holy Ghost came on them, Acts 19 and 6. Over and over again, the emphasis is put upon what He does. Oh, the baptism of the Holy Ghost. It says it's coming down. A coming down, a pouring out, an anointing, a shedding forth, a coming upon, a falling on. As water is poured upon us, and oil anoints us, showers fall upon us, the fire descends upon us, so does the Holy Ghost come in contact with us. Every one of those, even including as the dew of heaven, it comes. It operates upon us, and it operates within us.
3: Amen.
1: One sense, There's only one life for this church. We live in one life. It is the Holy Ghost that energizes. It is the Holy Ghost that quickens. And there's no way that you can do anything in an external or ecclesiastical or government way or organized way that will avail to take away His work. No matter how smooth a church runs, if it's not running on the oil of the Holy Ghost, it's going to get rusty.
3: Right?
1: The externals are not enough. It's not the number on the board. It's the Spirit that is within us. The truth is emphasized by the Holy Ghost. He's the one that will prompt you to say amen to preaching. He's the one who will prompt you to raise your hands up to truth. He's the one that will prompt you to stand up when a preacher's singing or preaching or somebody else is singing or testifying. It'll be the Holy Ghost that breaks out in the midst of us and gives a message in tongues, heals our sick, helps us overcome. We're here tonight to tell you again and emphasize to you again, it's not a big I or a little you or a bunch of us. It's one person that keeps the church afloat, and that's the Holy Ghost and His power. What are we without the Holy Ghost? What are we? Nothing. No wonder Jesus said, and without me you can do nothing. Amen. We're here, we have church, souls don't get saved. Why? He's not working. He brings conviction. He brings joy. And they were filled with the Holy Ghost and joy. Joy and the Holy Ghost go together. Amen. You can't have the Holy Ghost without having joy, and you can't have joy without the Holy Ghost. You got to have them both. Amen. I just don't believe in a sour old Holy Ghost.
3: Right?
1: Yes, God, if it don't move on me, ain't nothing to it. Says who? When did you become the sole judge? What we need is joyous people. So filled with the Holy Ghost that they can't help but clap their hands. That they can't help but shout, Hallelujah! And they get towards the house of God. They get excited because they know that they've been all day with Him, and now they're going to join the rest of the family, and we're going to have church. We're going to have meeting. We're going to get in concert. We're going to watch the Holy Ghost do what we can't do. Heal our sick, save our lost, bring back our backslider, and all we got to do is sing and shout and dance about. And the more we sing and shout and dance about, the more the Holy Ghost works. The more we obey Him, the more power He demonstrates. The day that we realize that we give ourselves completely over to Him, He will take us and make something out of us, but without Him, we will be nothing. It's not numbers. It's not bulk. It's not bustle. It's not schemes. It's not talent. Not intellect. It's not eloquence. It's not learning. Our churches that mothered us didn't have anything like we had. A lot of them didn't have pianos or guitars or anything. Preachers didn't even know how to preach. But they done it. Because the Holy Ghost is the preacher. Got more souls saved by accident than we do on purpose. Because they were so unlearned that they had to depend. And the more they depended, the greater He reacted.
3: Amen.
1: We don't need Him. We need singing, we'll get the choir up here. We need talent, we'll get somebody to play the piano. I remember when I first came here, we didn't have a piano player. We prayed for one. Then we got two. Then we got three. Well, you're not helping me. That's not your fault. I'm just not much of a preacher. You see, the fact of it is that we know that we have run up against the wall, and we need that wall to come down. We need that wall to come down. We need that wall to come down. We have run up against it, and we're not moving it, and it needs to come down. We either have enough of the Holy Ghost to let Him burn it down, or enough of the wind of God to have Him blow it down, or enough of the power of God to tear it down. But it's got to come down. We got to get out of this ritualistic worship that we've got into. Amen. Where you expect three songs. Amen. And a little sermonette so you can go out and fellowship. But what you really need is to come in here and sit down and have some preaching preached to you so the Holy Ghost can get a hold of your heart and your mind and straighten this thing out. God's ideal of a church, its root and life and constitution and work, find itself only in one person, and that's the Holy Ghost. And I am not Holy Ghost or nothing. But I will requote you my saying, without the Holy Ghost, you are nothing. We cannot become like the Church of God. We cannot go like the Assemblies of God. We cannot continue on without realizing we owe it to our children to get back to the basics of worshiping in the Spirit and truth. We've never lacked for truth. We've never lacked for truth. This pulpit has been filled with Bible preachers, but we do lack for Spirit.
4: Help us,
1: Lord. All our creeds and ceremonies and services and edifices and altars and eulogies and pictures and possessions and all of the things that we go through are absolutely worthless because they're just rituals until the Holy Ghost gets in them.
4: Amen.
1: That's why at the end of the year when we take communion, that's an odd way to take it. The simplest way would be to stand up here and let you walk by or have the ushers to take it out there to you and everybody get a little cup and a little piece of bread and we all do it together and it'll be all be over. Right? But the reason why we do it the way we do it is it's so unorthodox to have you come up and pray for somebody else. And know that you can't do anything. You're laying dead weight on their head without the help of the Holy Ghost. And for 30 some years, the Holy Ghost has come to every one of our communion services because then we act more like a family than any other service. There we're praying for one another. We're wanting them to be blessed. We're wanting them to be healed. We're wanting them to be helped. We're reaching up to heaven, trying to bring heaven down on their head. And all of that is just what the Holy Ghost wants. Unity and love and family until we all act like we love one another.
4: Come on, brother. Praise God. Glory to God. Thank you, Lord.
1: And some of you are going to dry up and blow away.
4: Thank
1: you, Lord. You've not been under the spout for so long, you're drying up. You can't pry a glory to God out of you. As much as Brother Bill Houston loves the Lord, he'll get up here and shout glory. He'll shout glory and tell us to shout glory. And he knows he's just looking out there at you and you're not shouting glory. You know what shout is? That's when you lift your voice up. That's what you do to your husband when you don't like what he's doing. You shout at him.
4: Yes. They understand that.
1: We dance with our feet. We clap with our hands. We shout with our mouth. To have a shouting church means you got a vocal church. You got somebody who's not ashamed to say, glory to God, I just felt that. Hallelujah, that's the truth. Glory be to God. You see, when you got a shouting church, you shout because you know the truth. You shout because you got joy. You shout because you are saved. You shout because you are right with God. You shout because you don't have anything in your heart. You shout because you're free. You lift up your voice and you praise God aloud. And you say, Lord, if you'll give me the Holy Ghost, I will become a fanatic. How come they got more fanatics at a football game than we do at a holiness church? Glory. Glory. Glory. Glory. Glory. Glory. Glory. Glory. Glory. His holy name. Oh, somebody ought to shout. You ought to shout. You ought to shout like we're happy. We ought to shout like we're joyful. We ought to shout like we're saved. We ought to shout like we're sanctified. We ought to shout like we got the Holy Ghost. We ought to shout. And if we learn to be shouters, we'd turn into dancers. Then we praise God in the dance. Oh, fall on us, Lord. Fall on us, Holy Ghost. Fall on us, Holy Ghost. David Dale will probably never get the Holy Ghost till you fall on him. Cover him up. Drench him. Roll him. I told Nathan last night, since he didn't claim it, I said, tonight, get ready to roll a peanut if he asks you. Did I tell you? Get ready to do whatever he says. Whatever he tells you, you do it. Don't look at Dad for approval. Don't pay no attention to Todd. Just do it. Shout to the top of your voice. Run like a deer. Run the back of the pews. Whatever he tells you to do. You can do it because the Holy Ghost will empower those that obey him. Oh, glory. I remember being down at Bond when Stevie Gray's little boy. Kyle. Is that his name? Kyle. Kyle, short-legged little Kyle. He'd run back around the church and he'd eye those pews. His little face would get gray, just almost gray. And then he would hop. He'd hit the pew and then he'd hit the back and he'd squirrel hop all the way back to the back because he wanted to obey God. Legs wasn't long enough to run them. He wasn't as agile as Gerald. Gerald's legs can take two at a time. If he gets in a pinch, he can step over probably three. He's just made for running the pews. Little Kyle had to jump him like a squirrel. But when the Holy Ghost got on him, he wasn't afraid of pews or nothing else. You actually seen his face change. When the Holy Ghost came on him, he got that gray look about him, and boy, he was gone. I'd like to look over this congregation tonight and see a face change right now to a countenance where the Holy Ghost has come upon you, and you're contemplating obeying God, and you're saying, God, I want to obey you more than anything. I want to do your will more than anything. I don't care what you ask me to do. If you tell me, I know you're going to help me to do it, I'm going to reach out, and I'm going to do it. But I could look out here tonight and all I see is bewilderment. You don't know why, where, how come we've lost it. Why do we not need it anymore? And while he yet spake, the Holy Ghost fell on them. And while he yet spake, the Holy Ghost fell on them. And while he yet spake, the Holy Ghost fell on them. Hallelujah! I'm not the Apostle Peter, but I got the same Holy Ghost. And I'm telling you, my friend, while I'm preaching, the Holy Ghost is going to start falling. And when he starts falling, be the recipient of it. Don't wait for somebody else. Say to the Holy Ghost, here am I! Here am I! Here am I! I want to change! I want to do different! I want to get on fire! I want that touch of God on my life!
5: Thank you. Hallelujah. Hallelujah. Glory to God. I said, glory to God. Glory to God, glory to God, glory to God, glory to God!
6: Glory, glory, glory, glory, glory,
5: glory. Believe it, sister. Believe it tonight, believe it tonight, believe it tonight, believe it tonight. Go home with that renewing. Go home with that renewing. Bring a peace into that home. Bring that joy back. Bring it right now, Holy Ghost. You promised to go home with us. You promised to go home with us. This is how my lost husband's going to get saved if I take the Holy Ghost home with me. This is how my children are going to get back under conviction when they hear me pray in tongues as the Spirit gives up to them. This is how my neighbor is going to know that I'm Pentecostals when the Holy Ghost moves in my home and I do some shouting there and some dancing at home. Somebody ought to shout amen. Glory. Come on, Fred, receive it. While he spake, the Holy Ghost fell upon them. Woo! My, I feel the power of the Holy Ghost coming in this place. I feel the moving of God's Spirit. Hallelujah! That's it, Fred. Receive it.
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If we once held dear, people are letting go. The things that I thought I'd never see, I'm seeing. Some of the things that that our forefathers would never have allowed, they would have died for, are happening. We're living in a world of compromise. And I get to thinking about that, and I think, well, I'm in the church, I'm a Christian. I'd never compromise, but I want you to know there's churches closing every day. There are people backsliding every day. There are people getting away from the Lord every day. People that I knew when I was a child. People that I knew just a few years ago that I thought was strong in the Lord. That I thought was rooted and grounded and would never be moved. They're out right now. They're not serving God anymore. We are truly living in the last days. Jesus told us it would be a great falling away. He told us how it would be. You might think I would never be deceived. I would never let down. I will never compromise. But I want you to know the devil is subtle. The spirit of deception is so subtle. It comes in so slow and so easy, you won't even realize it. If you're not on fire for God, if you're not right where you ought to be. So how do we stay on fire for God? How do we keep from getting deceived? How do we keep from backsliding, getting out there? How do we hold the principles of God? How do we hold up a standard and not let down in any way? I believe we have to get back to the basic, simple teachings of the Word of God. I believe we have to spend time in God's Word in the basics. In the teachings of the Lord Jesus Christ, because if we let that down, then we're liable to keep on letting down, and before long we're way out there. Amen. Now the Lord gave me something that's so simple and sounds so hard, but you got to tie it all together. Yes. The Word of God all ties together. Do you know that? So many people pick a verse here and a verse there, a doctrine here and a doctrine there, and before long they're so far off, they're so far away from the Lord, but they still think they're right. It all ties together. Turn with me, if you will, in Matthew chapter 7. Very simple teachings from the Word of God. Very simple words of the Lord Jesus Christ. Some of them sound kind of hard. But we got to take the hard with the easy. We got to take the part that we don't want with the rest of it. Matthew chapter 7, starting with verse 1. Judge not that ye be not judged. For with what judgment ye judge, ye shall be judged. And with what measure ye meet, it shall be measured to you again. And why beholdest thou the mote that is in thy brother's eye, but considerest not the beam that is in thine own eye? Oh, how wilt thou say to thy brother, let me pull out the mote out of thy eye, and behold, a beam is in thine own eye? Thou hypocrite, first cast out the beam out of thine own eye, and then shalt thou see clearly to cast out the mote out of thy brother's eye. Give not that which is holy unto the dogs, neither cast ye your pearls before the swine, lest they turn, and lest they trample them under their feet, and turn again and rent you. Ask, and it shall be given you. Seek, and you shall find. Knock, and it shall be opened unto you. For every one that asketh receiveth, and he that seeketh findeth, and to him that knocketh it shall be opened. Or what man is there of you, whom if his son asks bread, will he give him a stone? Or if he ask a fish, will he give him a serpent? Oh, if ye then, being evil, know how to give good gifts unto your children, how much more shall your Father which is in heaven give good things to them that ask him? Therefore, all things whatsoever ye would that men should do to you, do ye even so to them. For this is the law and the prophets. Enter ye in at the straight gate, for wide is the gate and broad is the way that leadeth to destruction, and many there be which go in thereat. Because straight is the gate and narrow is the way which leadeth to life, and few there be that find it.

0: Ware of false prophets, which come to you in sheep's clothing, but inwardly they are raving wolves. You shall know them by their fruits. Do men gather grapes of thorns or figs of thistles? Even so, every good tree bringeth forth good fruit, but a corrupt tree bringeth forth evil fruit. A good tree cannot bring forth evil fruit, neither can a corrupt tree bring forth good fruit. Every tree that bringeth not forth good fruit is hewn down and cast in the fire. Wherefore, by their fruits ye shall know them. Not every one that saith to me, Lord, Lord, shall enter into the kingdom of heaven, but he that doeth the will of my Father which is in heaven. Many will say to me in that day, Lord, Lord, have we not prophesied in thy name, and in thy name have cast out devils, and in thy name done many wonderful works? And then will I profess unto them, I never knew you. Depart from me, ye that work iniquity. Therefore, whosoever heareth these sayings of mine and doeth them, I will liken him into a wise man, which built his house upon a rock. And the rains descended, and the floods came, and the winds blew, and beat upon that house. And it fell not, for it was founded upon a rock. And everyone that heareth these sayings of mine and doeth them not shall be likened into a foolish man which built his house upon the sand. And the rains descended, and the floods came, and the winds blew, and beat upon that house, and it fell. And great was the fall of it. Praise the Lord. We'll stop there. Let's have a word of prayer. Our Heavenly Father, we want to thank you so much tonight for your word. Thank you, dear God, for the simple teachings of your word, Lord. Now, dear God, descend down the anointing of the Holy Ghost, Lord. Help me, your servant, dear God, to bring forth the word, Lord, that you want brought forth. Lord, give us ears to hear and hearts to receive. Help us, O Heavenly Father, to be in your perfect will. In Jesus' name we pray. Amen. Praise the Lord. Praise the Lord. Simple teachings of Jesus. Simple things that he had there for us. He was teaching his disciples. He was preaching here. He said, judge not that you be not judged. You might think, well, I don't judge anybody. But sometimes we might wonder, why don't we see miracles happen? Why don't we see people healed? Why don't we see people saved? Why don't we see the church on fire? What is going on? Let's stop and think about some of the simple things that Jesus said. He said, judge not that you be not judged. Judge not that you be not judged. With the same judgment you judge, you shall be judged. Whatever I judge you on, I'm judging myself. I'm going to be judged the same way I'm judging someone else. With the same measure I use to measure the judgment, the severity of it, I'm going to have that measure put back on me. If I go to judging people, then I'm judging myself, and I'll probably do some of the same things at one time or another. Oh, boy. Judge not. So we shouldn't be judging one another. We shouldn't be criticizing one another. We shouldn't be looking at the faults of one another. We ought to be looking to the Lord Jesus Christ and try to please Him. Amen. Judge not. You might say, well, I don't judge anybody. I would never judge anybody. That's what I think. I ain't going to judge anybody. Why would I want to do that? But I might see someone else from another denomination. I might see someone else from another church that don't look just like I look. And I might think, well, look at them. They're not very serious. They're not on fire for the Lord. What's going on? Why don't they straighten up? Why don't they dress right? Why don't they talk right? Why don't they go to the right places? Oh, boy. See, it's so easy to criticize someone else. It's so easy to look at the faults of someone else. And then somewhere down the line, I'm liable to be in the same boat. Oh boy. Judge not, lest you be judged. I'm talking about what hinders the power of God in our lives. I'm talking about why we don't see the things that we ought to be seeing out of our walk with Christ. We allow too many things in our life. No, we not may not be out drinking or fornicating or stealing or anything like that. But Jesus taught about these things. They're just as important if you want to be right with God. Amen. He said, why? beholdest the mote in your brother's eye. Oh boy. And you don't even consider the beam in your own eye. Why do you see the mote in your brother's eye, this little bitty splinter, and you're not even considering the beam, the great big pole that's in your own eye? How come you can see his faults when it's so small and your faults is 10 times worse and you don't even consider them? You don't even think about them. You think you're all right with God, but you can see some little thing that someone else has. Oh boy. Tell you, the Lord's after me. Why can you see other people's faults and can't see your own? The Word of God tells us we're not to judge our another man's servant. He'll stand or fall before his own master. He said, why would you try to pull that mold out when you got the beam in your own eye? Thou hypocrite! Man, a hypocrite! He said, you're a hypocrite if you're trying to correct someone else and you got something wrong with yourself. I'm telling you, probably every one of us has got something wrong with ourselves, and we have no business going around trying to correct someone else. A hypocrite! He said, First, cast out the beam out of thine own eye, and then you can see clear to cast out the mote out of your brother's eye. In other words, get your own house in order before you start worrying about someone else's. So many times in the church, we're worried about the one down on the corner. We're worried about the one in town, the one that's not acting right. We need to be right in our church, in our heart. We need to be right before God before we start worrying about them. Oh boy. We need to quit judging. We need to quit criticizing. Then he threw this verse in there. Give not that which is holy into the dogs, neither cast your pearls before the swine. Man, I believe he's saying, don't try to correct someone. Don't try to go tell them what's going on. If they've already rejected, if they've already turned their back on the Lord, don't try to tell them the holy things of God, because they're not going to take them anyway. They're going to nitpick. They're going to criticize. They're going to try to tear down. And don't cast your pearls before the ones that are heathens, the ones that are prostitutes, the ones that are fornicators. Don't cast your pearls before them. They'll trample them under feet and they'll turn and rent thee. I had a lesson in that one time. Right after I received the baptism of the Holy Ghost, I was wanting to tell everybody about the Holy Ghost. And I went to work and I started telling a sinner man about the Holy Ghost. And I thought he's interested in it. Boy, they'll fool you, you know. I thought he's interested in it. About a heart later, I heard him laughing and making fun of me. And I realized what God's talking about here. Don't cast your pearls before the swine. Don't try to give things that are holy to people that turn their back on God. Don't do that. In other words, don't judge. Don't try to correct. Don't try to straighten them up. What do we do then? Ask and you shall receive. Seek and you shall find. Knock and it shall be opened unto you. Instead of criticizing, instead of trying to correct, instead of trying to straighten people up, he said you ought to pray about it. You ought to pray for them. You ought to take them to the throne of grace. You ought to take them to Jesus. Yes. Ask, pray, seek, knock. Ask God to deal with them. You can't deal with them. You can't straighten anybody out. Only God can. So you start asking and praying and seeking God. How you do that? You just say, Lord, help them sinners. Kind of like the old Pharisee did. Lord, I thank you that I'm not like this old publican. No. He says, ask. I believe the first thing we have to do is fall on our face with a heartfelt repentance and start asking God if we have a beam in our own eye. Start asking God where our own faults are. Start asking God, what's wrong with me, Lord? Tell me, Lord. Show me, Lord. Help me to straighten up, Lord. Ask and you shall receive. Let Him straighten me up first before I try to help you. Seek, and you shall find. See, God will show us if we really ask Him, if we're really in sincerity, pray and ask Him. Praying is not always just asking for things. Praying is worshiping God. Praying is confessing our faults. Praying is asking Him to forgive us of our sins. It's repentance. Ask, seek, and then knock. And I believe He'll open up an opportunity that we can help our brother with. Do you see what I'm talking about? Do you see what I'm talking about? If you want to help someone, then you take them to God and you start asking and seeking and knocking, and God will make a way so you can help them. There's a lot of people out there that needs help. But you know, we need to start right here. We're probably in the need of prayer worse than anybody else. Praise the Lord. Ask. See, He said, everyone that asks receives. Everyone that seeks shall find. Everyone that knocks, it shall be opened unto him. He said, what man is there? If his son asked him for a piece of bread, would he give him a stone? Absolutely not. Absolutely not. If he asked a fish, would he give him a serpent? Why, no, he wouldn't. He said, if ye then, being evil, know how to give good gifts to your children, how much more will your Heavenly Father give to them that ask Him? How much more? Your Heavenly Father wants to hear from you. He's wanting you to seek. He's wanting you to ask. He's wanting you to knock. And He wants you to keep on doing it and keep on doing it and keep on doing it and keep on doing it until you get through. Sometimes it takes a while to pray through and get a hold of God. Sometimes it takes a while for Him to search out our heart and let us know who we stand. Sometimes it takes a while for it to soak through and let us know that it's me, O Lord, standing in the need of prayer. Yeah. It's not that church down on the corner. It's me, Lord. Our Heavenly Father's just waiting. He's just waiting to tell us. He's just waiting to tell us what to do. He's just waiting to use us if we'll only pray with heartfelt conviction. Just like the publican and the Pharisee did. They went down there. This old publican, you know, he was a tax collector, a cheat. He cheated people out of money. But he was convicted. And he pounded his chest, said, Lord, forgive me, a sinner. God forgave him because he repented from the heart. Forgive me, a sinner, Lord. The old Pharisee said, Lord, you know how good I am. I fast, what is it, twice a week. I pray three times a day. I give tithes of all I have, Lord. I thank you that I'm not like this old publican over here. You know, most of the time, that's the way our churches are. We thank God we're not like the one down on the corner. We thank God we're not like the ones that we see their faults in. Oh boy. We need to just admit that we need the Lord. We need the Lord. This publican went home and said rejoicing. He went home a saved man. The Pharisee didn't get nothing. He didn't get nothing. Praise God. It says, therefore all things whatsoever you would that men should do to you, do you even so to them. This is the law and the prophets. This is what we call the golden rule. Do unto others as you'd have them do unto you. I'm talking about the simple teachings of the Lord Jesus Christ. I'm talking about what will help us please God. Then he goes on. Enter ye in at the straight gate. Oh boy. Enter ye in at the straight gate. For wide is the gate and broad is the way that leadeth to destruction.
1: Come on. Right.
0: And many there be that go in therein. Many. What's he talking about here? Just out and out sinners? Yeah, that's true. But I believe he's talking to us church folks. It's a whole lot easier to criticize someone else. It's a whole lot easier to find fault in the brothers or the other church or the other denominations. It's a whole lot easier to do it.
2: Oh boy.
0: Than it is to take them to the throne of grace. Than it is to lift them up before the Lord Jesus Christ. That's the broad way. That's the easy way. Anybody can go down that road. Anybody can go down there. And many are going down that road. But it leads to destruction. Because straight is a gate and narrow is a way that leadeth to life, and few there be that find it. I want you to know Jesus Christ is that straight gate.
2: Amen.
0: Jesus Christ is the door to the sheep's fold. He's the only way to the Father. He's the only way to heaven. How? How do we go down that straight gate? The straight way. We go by the teachings of the Lord Jesus Christ. You know, it's a shorter distance if you go straight. You might say, well, you veer off. You won't veer off if you keep your eyes on Jesus. That's where you're going to. You're going right straight to the Lord Jesus Christ. Just keep looking to Him and keep going. And you won't veer to the right or to the left. But when we go to look at the man-made doctrines, when we go to look into denomination, when we go to look into religion, then we veer off to one side or the other. Enter ye in at the straight gate. That straight gate is just simply the Lord Jesus Christ.
2: Amen.
0: There's nothing hard about that. Nothing hard about that. The Lord Jesus Christ. And it said, few there be that find it. I don't find this word disguised or hid anywhere, do you? Why is there just few that finds it? Because we get caught up in too much man-made doctrine. Man-made rules, man-made regulations. We get away from the basic teachings of the Lord Jesus Christ. How do we do it? False prophets. Beware of false prophets. Oh boy. Beware of false prophets. He's warning us right now. There's people that will lead you astray. The Word of God tells us in the last days, deceivers will get worse and worse, deceiving and being deceived. They're deceived themselves. They think everything's all right with them. Said they'll come to you in sheep's clothing, but inwardly they're raving wolves. Sheep's clothing. They'll look proper. They've on a fine coat, tie, shoes. Everything looks nice. They talk real nice, real proper. Everything seems so kind. Everything seems so loving. Everything seems so right. Until you do something they don't like. And then it ain't so right. Then it ain't so good. You'll see the true person then. You'll see the true heart then. He said, you'll know them by the fruit they bear. Oh boy. You'll know them by the fruit they bear. He said, does men gather grapes from thorns? Well, no. Or figs from thistles? No. In other words, you're not going to gather any good fruit from a false prophet.
2: Amen.
0: A false prophet is a false prophet. They're not going to be able to bring any good until they get right with God. You'll know them by the fruit they bear. And he compares it to two different trees. A good tree will bring forth good fruit. A corrupt tree will bring forth evil fruit. Now, I've heard people say, you know, I don't agree with this preacher on TV. He has a lot of doctrines that's way out there. But he has a lot of good things too.
2: Come on.
0: Oh boy. That's how we get deceived. That's how we get led off. That's how we get brought away from the straight and narrow way. We're listening to a few good things. And we're swallowing a whole bunch of junk. If somebody's not following the Word of God, you better get away from them. Brother Jack will tell you that. If he gets off the Word of God, don't listen to him. You'll know them by the fruit they bear. I want you to understand the false prophet's fruit is not always a big church with a full of people with all kinds of programs and prospering and a lot of money in the bank.
3: That's not the fruit that he's talking about. He's talking about the fruit of the heart. The fruits of the Spirit. Love, joy, peace, long-suffering, goodness, meekness, temperance, and faith. If you're going to be a servant of God, you have to develop these things in your character. You have to be like the Lord Jesus Christ, and these things have to come out on a daily basis. The good fruit, the good tree, the good things. The false prophet doesn't have these. Beware of these. Why? Because he'll lead you down that broad way to destruction. He'll cause you to start criticizing and judging your brothers and sisters. Praise God. Man, I'm going slow. And then he warns us. Not everyone that says, Lord, Lord, will enter into the kingdom of heaven. Not everyone that thinks they're going to heaven is going to heaven. Not everyone that come up to the altar is going to heaven. Where do you think all that many come from that's going down that Broadway? They think they're going to heaven. They're on the wrong road. They're trying the Broadway, the way of the world. Not everyone that says, Lord, Lord, will enter into the kingdom of heaven, but he that doeth the will of my Father which is in heaven. He that does the word. He that is a doer of the word. He that keeps the commandments. He's the one on the straight and narrow. He's the one that's going to go to heaven. He's the one that's not going to compromise. He's the one that's going to stand up for what's right. He's the one that's not going to let down the standards of God.
2: Come on.
3: Praise God. Thank you, Jesus. Praise the Lord. He said, many will say unto me in that day, Lord, have we not prophesied in thy name? Oh boy. You know what? I've seen a lot of prophecies that proved out wasn't right. I believe in prophecy. I thank God for prophecy. I like to be around prophecy. I like to hear the word, the Lord speak to us through prophets. I love that. But I want you to understand, not everyone is from God. Not every message is from God. And you can tell, if it happens, it's from God. If it doesn't happen, it's not from God. It's a false prophet. There's people going to stand up and say, Lord, we prophesied in your name, Lord. What do you mean I'm not going to heaven? There again, they thought they was prophesying from the Lord. They thought they was hearing from God. They're down that Broadway. They can't hear. They don't have ears to hear. We prophesied in our name. In our name we've cast out devils. They think they cast out devils. We've done many wonderful works. There's people that thinks they're working for God. They think they're doing a wonderful job for God. There's places that thinks that they're on fire for the Lord, and the Lord's moving in their lives. He's moving in the church, and they ain't doing anything but pleasing themselves. All they're doing is lifting up self and looking good to the world.
2: Amen.
3: We got to please God.
2: Amen.
3: We got to please God in these last days if we expect to endure into the end. And he said, I'll profess to them, I never knew ye. Depart from ye. Depart from me, ye that work iniquity. What a sad day that's going to be. What a terrible day that's going to be. You might think I'm too strict or too hard. You might think this straight gate is too tough. It's not too tough. There's nothing too tough that's going to take you to heaven. Do you understand what I'm saying? I don't care what you went through with down here. If it takes you to heaven, it's worth it. And I want you to know the straight way is easier than the broad way. It's a whole lot better. He said, therefore, I'm going to tie all these together. Now think about them all together. Therefore, whosoever heareth these sayings of mine and doeth them, I will liken him unto the wise man which built his house upon the rock, and the rains descended. And the floods came, and the winds blew, and beat upon that house, and it fell not, for it was founded upon a rock. What's that rock? That rock is as straightway, the Lord Jesus Christ. That rock is the word that we have to live by. That rock is the commandments that we have to keep if we love Him, and we'll do it if we love Him. You build your house upon the Lord Jesus Christ, and I don't care all the demons in hell can't tear it down. I don't care about the storms that come along, no matter how bad they are. It's still going to stand because it's founded upon that rock. And don't you think for 2 minutes you're not going to have any storms. Don't you think there's not going to be any floods. Don't you think that the wind's not going to blow and beat on that house, because I'm telling you, it will. It will. It's beaten. It's coming. Times are getting harder and harder, and we're going to have to be closer and closer to the Lord if we're going to stand in His last days. If we're not founded on the Lord Jesus Christ, then we're going to fall like this foolish man. He said, the man that hears the word and does it not. Simple teaching. The man that hears my words and does it not. Boy. It's like the man that built his house upon sand. Again, the floods came. The winds blew. They beat upon that house. And it fell because it's built upon sand. It wasn't that the house wasn't built good. It wasn't that the man didn't labor on that house just like the wise man did. I'm thinking both houses may have been equally as sound and equally as beautiful and equally as good. See, I want you to know, works won't take you to heaven. I don't care how good a job you do building. I don't care how good a job you do. If it's not on that rock, if it's not on that solid foundation, it's going to fall someday. When James said, be ye doers of the word and not hearers only, deceiving your own selves. There's people out there that are being deceived. They're deceiving their selves. They're deceiving their selves. They're working hard. They're building their life. They're building their house. They're building, but it's on the wrong foundation. Amen. If it's not on that rock, it's going to fall. That sand, what do you think that sand is? I believe that that sand is the teaching and doctrines of men. I believe that sand is little bitty rocks. Maybe even pieces of the big rock. You know, some people want part of the Bible, but they don't want all of the Bible. Some people want to stand on this scripture or on that scripture, but they don't want it all. And when you get it all together, what have you got? A bunch of squashy sand that one of these days, when it gets wet, one of these days when pressure's applied, it's going to slip, it's going to shift, and it's going to fall. We can't take part of the Word. We can't take part of Jesus' teaching. We've got to take it all. We've got to take it all. If you expect to go to heaven someday, then you got to have it all. And it's got to be built on the Lord Jesus Christ. Praise God. So many people think they're going to spend eternity with the Lord. And He's going to say, depart from me, ye that work iniquity, I never knew you. What a terrible thing. What a terrible thing. So many people are compromising nowadays. We don't have to do that. We're built on the Lord Jesus Christ and stand firm on the simple doctrines of Jesus. Nowadays, people try to make it so complicated. You got to have a PhD and all this other stuff to understand. Hogwash. You got to be born again. You got to have Jesus down inside. You got to have the Holy Ghost there. He'll bring all things to your remembrance. He'll explain these things to you. He'll convict you when you go wrong. He'll convict you when you veer off to the right or to the left. He'll let you know when you're doing right or when you're doing wrong. We got to have Jesus. We got to have Jesus. I want to ask you tonight, where have you built your house? What are you standing on? How solid is the ground the Christian life's built on? Is it on that rock? Is it on that rock? Or is it on the shifting sand? If it's on that sand, you're going to fall someday. If it's on that rock, you'll never fall. All the demons in hell can't make you fall. Satan himself can't make you fall as long as you're on that solid rock, the Lord Jesus Christ. But it's up to you. It's up to me. Will I follow these commands of Jesus, these teachings of Jesus that I've been preaching to you about? Nothing complicated about them, is there? Will I follow them? Do I want the power of God in my life?
0: All right, I want to please people. Tell people what they want to hear. Oh, boy. The Bible says in the last days they'll heap to themselves teachers having itchy ears. Turn away from the truth and turn to fables. We got to stand firm in the Word of God. In the Word of God. Praise the Lord. I just wonder if there's anyone here tonight that needs to pray. If there's anyone here tonight that the Lord's been dealing with. Is there anyone here tonight that needs a little bit more Jesus? Is there anyone here tonight that needs to make sure that they're on that solid rock? Is there anyone here that maybe you've got off on that sinking sand and you don't really, didn't really realize it, but tonight the Lord has talked to you through the Spirit? Listen, there's no better time than right now. No better time than right now. You come and get a hold of the Lord. But most of all, let Him get a hold of you. Praise God. Praise God. I invite you to come.
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5: Kind of, sort of, not really.
6: Tony Walker. 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
5: Warning him, and he's admonishing him, and he told him, "Fear not." You know, Jesus warned him to be of good courage, and amen, do the work of an evangelist. And all that. He told him all these things, but he said, "Timothy, there's going to come a time that dangerous times are going to fall on this world." He said, "Give him that whole list of things, having a form of godliness but denying the power thereof." And I'm going to tell you, sometimes in my state of mind, I dread that. Don't we all? We dread those things, pastors. Come on now. Look at there. I'm referring to myself as a pastor again. I'm not a pastor anymore, but I've been there and done that. You know what I mean. Amen. They said, "Timothy, evil men and seducers shall wax worse and worse, deceiving and being deceived." That's verse 13. But then in verse 14, hallelujah, he said, "But continue thou." What are you going to do in the meanwhile, son? He said, "Continue thou in the things that you know. Do what you know to do is right, son. Stick with it. Stick with it." Oh, he said, "Continue thou." Amen. And let me just paraphrase it here in modern day language. He said, "Son, you know how you learn those things. You've known about them since you was a child. I mean, Sister Sybil calls you, taught you that when you was in Sunday school, when you was just a boy. Folks that grew up where I grew up, you know who I'm talking about. Hallelujah. Oh, yes. Amen. Yeah. Oh, brother so-and-so told you that when you was just a toe-headed boy. Amen. You know where you learned it from. You know how you got a hold of it when you was just a child. Don't dread these things, son. Don't back up on these things, son. You may be a coward, but the Holy Ghost is not. And he said, "Continue thou. Continue thou in those things that you know are right." I want to tell you, it's no time to back up. Come on, church. I said, it's no time to back up. No time to let up. No time to shut up or give up. Oh, hallelujah. But it's time for us to wake up. Amen. To get up, to rise up, to step up, to move up, to speak up, and to lift him up. Because we're about to go up. Praise God. Hallelujah. What am I going to do in the meanwhile? I'm going to continue in this path of trying to do something for God. Hallelujah. Say, "Brother Tony, things are working against us." House. You brothers won't help me out with a clock, so hallelujah. brought them on. In the meanwhile, I look at so many things that are working against us. Some of you were with us the other day at Temple, and I preached over on Sunday morning on beating the odds to get to Jesus. And I pointed out in that service so many things that work against us having a move of God. I'm telling you, the times that we're living in, the attitudes of the people, you know, we were laughing about it. One night, I don't remember what it was, and she don't know I'm going to tell this, and I don't want to embarrass her no way, but one night we was having a move of God around the front, and different ones getting in. I don't reckon I've ever seen quite so much shouting, God helping folks at one time in probably 20-something years of ministry. But it's just amazing. I mean, I was overwhelmed by it. I felt like crawling under the pew and crying because I was just so overwhelmed that God had favored us. But I just paused between prayers, and Brother Bubba was over in one corner seeking the Holy Ghost, and Brother Donnell was staggering around up there behind the pews about to fall over, and different ones getting in. And Sister Tammy was at the back of the church. Her eyes just got big because she didn't know what I'm about to say. Some of you, I laughed about it in service. She was back at the back tending to the children. I mean, she was getting in, you know, she was, but she was taking care of business back there, watching those kids. And so she sat down between the pews, and I looked over there just at a glance, and just for a moment, this is what she was doing. It probably didn't last 15 seconds. And I didn't have my camera phone handy, or I'd have took a message and sent it to some of you guys and said, yes, we are having a mighty move of God at Temple. Can't you tell by the expression on her face? Come on now. And she can get me back for that later. But, and it didn't last really. I looked back momentarily, and she was up doing something else. Hey, seeing about the kids. But, you know, and there again, it's all about perception in that situation too. But you know, looking at that, those are things, and she wasn't working against us, but sometimes the attitudes of people work against us having a move of God. Y'all laugh at me when I tell you how many dozens of sets of cabinets I've built while the preacher was preaching. Huh? You say, what in the world are you talking about? How many times have you planted your garden while the preacher was preaching? Trying to figure out how I'm going to work it out. What I've got to do tomorrow. Oh, help me, Jesus. Oh my. You know, and though really, we don't mean to do it, Brother Jim, but those things work against us. Hallelujah. And sometimes we just say, Lord, there's so much working against us, it's pointless to try to have a move of God. It's pointless to try to press through all of this. Hallelujah. Hallelujah. It's pointless to try, amen, to push our way through. How can we? It's kind of like over in 2 Kings, I think it's 7. The prophet said, by this time tomorrow, a certain amount of bread will be sold for a certain amount, and this will happen and that will happen. And that Lord said, yeah, only way that will happen is if windows were opened up in heaven. That's the only way it will happen. You know, I was riding down the road the other morning before daylight, and the Lord got to dealing with me about that. And he said, that Lord said, hey man, if windows were opened in heaven. But he said, if you'll go over there and look what I told Malachi, you'll realize that it's possible, not just possible, but probable. Not just probable, but likely. You know what he told Malachi, don't you? He said, try me and prove me. And see if I won't open up the windows of heaven. Oh, you say, Brother Tony, that's talking about the tithing. I'm telling you, I can give my worship. I can give my praise. I can give my dedication. Come on here now, church. I think sometimes when we look at the impossibility of a move of God in our services, we ought to just go ahead and give our all and say, all right, Lord, I'm just going to try this. I'm just going to prove you, God. And I'm going to sit back and watch while you open up the windows of heaven and pour out a blessing on us. What am I going to do in the meanwhile? I'm going to give and give and worship and pray and do all I can to let see a move of the Holy Ghost. Hallelujah. Oh, I got to hurry. I begin to look around at others this morning. What am I going to do in the meanwhile? What am I going to do? Well, Brother JL is, if he you're 81 right now. He'll be 82, I guess, this year. Don't count ahead of you. Anyway, he's 81 right now. Hallelujah. Brother John's granddaddy come preach for me at Union Grove. And how old was he? It was not, and now how old was it, Tim? Y'all remember he was 95, whatever. How old was he died, John? Late 90s. Anyway, he was like 95, and he'd say, and a half. And I say, we're glad to have him here this morning, Brother Atkinson here. He's 95 years old. He'd go, and a half. He didn't want you to forget his halfway through that 96 year, you know. Hallelujah. And the good thing about it was he was still preaching the gospel. Let him preach. I sat in awe and wonder. Listen to that man preach. I'm telling you, there you go. He's got his half in over here now. Praise God. 81 and a half. Hallelujah. You don't want to forget that. Done made it that far. Hallelujah. Well, I'm looking, Brother Archie. How old are you now? 83 and a third. Amen. Hallelujah. We'll get the third in there. Hallelujah. I thought he was more like 80 or 81. I didn't realize he was 83. Amen. He's young looking, ain't he? Hallelujah. Praise God. Oh, yeah. Brother Bill, I meant to ask you before I got up here. Are you 70 yet? 73 and a half years plus. Praise God. Well, y'all get that? Figure that one out. Where are you going with this, Brother Tony? I'm looking at men that are my elders, all right? And you know, I'm seeing them do things for God. And some of us, some of you, are considering giving up. If you're here and you're thinking about giving up, I'm begging you right here, right now, please, please, please reconsider. Please reconsider. If you're discouraged with going to church, please reconsider. Oh, help me, God. If you're discouraged with doing something for God, please reconsider before you give up. Hallelujah. Brother Herschel, how old are you now? You told me last night and I forgot. 72 and two-thirds. Hallelujah. Amen. You know, he shows up at places way off from home. That's right. Brother Bill hadn't been long, took a mission trip way off from home. That's right. Brother Archie done wrote a book in his old age. Hallelujah. Brother Seller shows up at places way off from home. You know what they're doing? They're still going. I said, they're still going. What are you going to do in the meanwhile? Come on now, church. You say, Brother Tony, this message has died. At least I named it so you can identify the corpse. Amen. But what are we going to do in the meanwhile? Brother W.L., I think if I was you, I think I'd take Sister Frankie by the hand one more time and go back on that platform and sing one more time. In the meanwhile, I want to stroll over heaven with you again. That's right. Brother Byron Gay, I think I'd get up on Sunday morning and drive that 80 plus miles all the way back to Bellevue amen, just on the prospect of seeing that old boy you met down there in Subway in Rochelle or Abbeville that night come back on Sunday morning, Brother Ed. I think I'd go back and pray one more time. God, give us souls at Bellevue Church. And have it prayed down so much that when they come in, they'd feel the arms of the love of God and the people wrap around them. And they'd fall in that altar and say, this right here, I have found what I've been looking for. Come on now. Oh yeah, in the meanwhile, Brother Johnny Woods, go on up there to Providence and take that little struggling church that, hey man, nobody, only one person, a lot of y'all don't know this, everybody that goes to Providence except for one person lives an hour to an hour and a half away. They drive an hour to an hour and a half every service to be there. And Brother Johnny and Sister Leslie and their families going to take that little church in August. Brother Hugh's done a great job. Brother Rayford's been there. Others have been there and pastored. But I'm looking at this young man, I said, you go there. I'll go up there and go fishing in those ponds that I grew up in, and I'll see them guys that I grew up with, and I'm going to push them in your direction. I'm going to tell them about that new preacher over at Providence. And not only that, but I'm going to pray that they get something going. Till it'll be like it was that Brother Harold used to say that people told him about Providence Church. They said when we stepped out of our vehicle on the ground, we could feel the power of God moving underneath. Oh, I think I'll go preach one more time. Come on, church. I said, I think I'll go preach one more time. Oh, I hope y'all still with me this morning. I don't want to lose you here. But I think in the meanwhile, Brother Kyle Taft, I'll go out there to that little church in the woods where the people don't come out of the woodwork. They come out of the woods to go to church at Temple. I told Brett Lord, I said he was trying to figure out where Temple was. He was describing going over somewhere. I said, no. You're talking about community. That's community church. And I said, Temple, you go across I-75 and you go through Lenox and you drive a half a mile out of town out there at that house with the clothes hanging on the line and the chickens running around in the yard and you turn left. He said, he's from the state of Maine. He said, really? I said, no, I'm just kidding. Hallelujah. Amen. But you don't just happen to go to Temple. You gotta be going there to get there. Somebody ought to say amen. Hallelujah. You don't know what I'm talking about if you ain't ever been. But I think, Brother Kyle Taft, I think what I'd do in the meanwhile is I'd pass that house with the clothes hanging on the line. Don't worry about running the chickens out of the road. But I'd go back to that little plywood pulpit and I'd preach one more time. Hallelujah. And I'd press for one more move of God. And I'd just see how many of those backwood Bering County boys I could get saved. I think, Brother Jim, I'd go back to Union Grove. Man, I'm so proud to hear what God's doing at Union Grove. If you ain't heard, you ought to get the latest. Brother Silas didn't know. He's asking Brother John, is this normal for these folks? They normally shout like this, get in like this. God's sending them revival. Come on now. But in the meanwhile, are you satisfied? No. Brother Jim, I think I'd go back out there to Stone Church. They told me when I pastored there years ago that somebody had said that the only thing holding those stones up there was the paint. So I'd give them another good coat while I was there to enforce a stone. Hallelujah. I think Sister Marcia told me that. Amen. But you see, that's a church that's been through the fire. If I remember correctly, there was a wooden building there. And didn't they burn it down or threaten to burn it down? So they said, that ain't no hill for a climber. We'll take care of that. And they built it out of stone. Ain't gonna burn that down. Come on now. So what are we gonna do? We're gonna go back out there on Stone Church Road. Right there at the county line of Johnson and Lawrence County, Brother Tim Smith. And I'm going to push for another move of God. You say, ain't you satisfied with what we got? Are you? I'm not. Huh? No. I tell you no. Brother Joey Dean, I think we'll go back out there, way out there. Seem like I drive forever when I leave Broxton to try to reach New Corinth Church. Well, there's DJs. I thought DJs was on the other side. I must have missed it. Nope, it's still down here somewhere on the right. And then it rises up, that big old pretty church out there in the middle of the country. I think I'll go back out there, and I think I'll pray through one more time. And I think I'll preach. Come on now. What are you going to do, Brother Tony? I think I'll pray through again. I think I'll go back to church. I'll play my little piano. I'll sing my little song like all the heavens listening. And I'll preach until I hurt, just to see somebody else get saved, just to see somebody else pray through, just to see somebody else have a revival in the meanwhile. Hallelujah. I'll tell you, it ain't no time to quit. We need to back up and take some perspective. You see, there's a lot of bad things that we could talk about. And that could be the perspective that we have. But then, I could turn this coin over, so to speak, and tell you of all of those situations that I brought from the Word of God a while ago. Meanwhile, Herod killed James and arrested Peter. But the church was praying in the meanwhile. Huh? Oh, I'm hurrying here. I got to close. And meanwhile, God dispatched an angel to close the lion's mouth for Daniel. Meanwhile, Paul and Silas prayed and sang praises. Amen. You say the miracle of that chapter was the earthquake and the shaking and the doors of the... Yeah, that was a miracle. But the unsung miracle of that chapter is that Paul prayed and sang praises at midnight in stocks and bonds. What are we going to do? We know God's going to deliver us, Silas. I don't know, Paul, what you want to do? Well, I'll tell you what, let's pray. And so they prayed. You say, you don't know what they said. You don't either. So let's just imagine this for a minute. So let's pray, see what the Lord will do here. I got to pray to kind of get my nerves settled, you know. I got to pray, Lord, make these whiplashes quit hurting on my back. And pray, Lord, let me not feel these stocks around my hands and feet. And just pray, the Lord, get us out of here quick. You know, you don't know what they said, but you just think about that. And so they might have prayed. And, man, I felt good. I tell you, I didn't really expect to feel the Spirit of the Lord in here like that. Huh? But God gave them revival in their bondage, didn't He? You know, that's what Ezra said. He said, God has favored us. We're bondsmen, but God ain't forgot us in our bondage. He said He'd give us a nail in His holy place, and He said He'd give us a little reviving in our bondage. And so they prayed, you know, think with me for a minute here. Use your imagination. And Paul and Silas prayed. He said, man, whew, man, I feel like singing. You sing? Yeah. Could have fooled me. Is that what you call that? You know, you can imagine that's what we'd have done. We'd have picked at one another a little bit. When we got through crying and whining and whimpering, we'd have picked at one another. You know, well, I reckon God will get us out of this. Well, I feel like singing. And they begin to sing praises. I don't know what they sang. I don't know what key it was in. It really don't matter. But they prayed and sang praises in prison at midnight. And as they did, the Bible said that they, you know, that earthquake came and it just began to shake and rumble. And they thought, man, I didn't realize we was having this kind of a move of God. Well, let's do that again. Do it again. Are you kidding? The gate's open. Let's get out of here. Praise God. Oh, yeah. But you know, sometimes what you got to do, friend, you say, I can't take all this bondage, all this oppression power. Well, why don't you just pray a while? You might just feel a song coming on. And when you feel a song coming on, Brother Rayford, go back up there and sing again about that new wine that you sang about the other night over at Temple. You done forgot about it, at you. So I ain't forgot it. Somebody else mentioned it to me the other day. Hallelujah. Sing it again. Hallelujah. And God may move again. Come on now, church. Meanwhile, Paul and Silas prayed and sang praises unto the Lord. Meanwhile, for you and I, amen, I feel like that the heavenly host has been set, amen, sent to set up camp round about you. Hallelujah. Meanwhile, God will send in ravens to meet your need. Meanwhile, there's an agent that's been sent from heaven. Every time you give your last dollar, God puts another dollar in. Hallelujah. Oh, yes, you don't realize what God's trying to do. You don't realize what God's trying to work in your life because we've got the wrong perspective on the meanwhile. But, brother, if we'll back up and just change our perspective, we can once again realize that God is working. I said, God is working. Hallelujah. So we stand all over this building.

cave in Mount Horeb and beyond the shade of the juniper tree, there's still a work to do. There's still a word to preach. And there's still a miracle to perform. I'd like to tell you, children of God, beyond the valley of dry bones, God has an army that's marching on. Oh, God. I'd like to tell you, Hebrew boys, beyond that fiery furnace, you're going to change the religion in Babylon. You say, how so? Scripture teaches me that after that the king saw four men in that fire, and we pulled Shadrach, Meshach, and Abednego out, not even the smell of smoke upon them. Didn't he command his entire kingdom to bow down to the God of Shadrach? He changed their religion. But they had to go through that fire. You say, Brother Tony, I'm going through it. What are we going to do in the meanwhile? Hunker down and suffer it? Whimper and whine about it? You don't have to do that. I've done enough of that for all of us. Come on now. That's right. Hunker down and whimper and whine? No. There's something to be done. There's backsliders to reach. There's young people that need to see a move of God. I fear the loss of a generation, as I preached to you last night. I fear the loss of a generation of young people. Therefore, I feel like we need to, as I mentioned last night, make a connection from the elders to the younger. But I'm looking at the closing out of time here. We all are. We're seeing things come to pass that really scream at us. The signs of the time scream at us of how close we are to the coming of the Lord. And I fear the loss of a generation right here at the end. I fear the loss of my children. I've been blessed. Some of you have heard me say that Sister Ann and I agree that our greatest asset of our marriage and ministry is our children, my two boys. And I'm proud of what God has done. And I'm seeing them grow, seeing them mature, not only physically, Brother Mark Jordan, but spiritually. We came into our home church where we attend after we'd left New Hope. And our boys fell right in. Our pastor was preaching one Sunday morning on being specific about your prayer request to God. And he said, anybody got any specific requests, something you'd like to for specifically? He don't say specific, he says pacific. That's Brother Greg Robertisms, we call him. Anything pacific, he said, you want God to do for you, for you'd like to see? Dallin was standing over on the side, leaning up against the door jamb where he'd been backing the preacher. He said, what about you, Brother Big Man? That's what he calls him. You know, when Dallin talks to Greg Roberts, it's like the moose and the mouse, you know. He said, what about you, Brother Big Man? And this is what Dallin said. He's 19 years old at the time. He just turned 20 the other day. He said, I'd like to see the young people of this church catch on fire for God. You got to understand my pastor. He'll milk it for all it's worth. I was already in bed the other night, and Dallin come in the room. He said, I need prayer. I forgot about sleep. I still had the lamp on. I said, what in the world? He said, the pastor has come to me and asked me to be our youth leader at our church.

0: He's an adult. I'm not about to tell him what to do. I said, okay. He felt a burden for it. He's not a preacher. I don't want anybody to get the wrong impression here. If he's called to preach, he'll know it before anybody else, okay? I don't have to tell him. If I'd have let some folks, they'd have called him when he was 12, when he was 6 and 8, I wouldn't allow it. I haven't pushed him away from it. I just hadn't pushed him into it, Brother Mark. If he's called, he'll know it. But he took that position just last week. He talked to the pastor. He's just waiting on confirmation at our home church. You know what his heart's desire is? It's still the same. It don't matter what that job or that position entails. Don't matter what heartaches he may face, good times or bad times. He's prayed through about it. And his desire is still the same. He knows we're running out of time. You know we're running out of time. But the desire is the same. While we're here, let's catch on fire for God. Let's catch on fire for God. Brother Buddy has prayed, I mentioned last night, he's prayed a bunch of us through a bunch of times around these altars. He could be excused. I'd overlook him sitting down. I would, because I respect him and love him. But meanwhile, he's not sitting down. He's still pressing in for a move of God. When I went back, I was so thrilled a few weeks ago. We were at Cecil and Revival. I think it was Friday night. I looked out and here come Brother Charles Horn and Sister Betty. And Brother Charles' health's not good. And I know that. And he's limited for the amount of time he can go and place he can go. But they come over to be with us in meeting. And I was tickled to death to see him. Went out and talked to him. And I went back this morning and shook his hand. And as I shook his hand, Brother Ed, I got you on your feet. Now just bear with me. As I shook his hand, Brother Ed, he said, excuse my laziness. And smiled. And I said, Brother Charles, I'll excuse your laziness all day long if that's what you need. I'm just thrilled to see you here. And I'm telling you, he moves slower than he's ever moved, but I still see the fire in his eyes. I still see the fire in his eyes. And there's others. You could well be excused, but you elders choose not to be. If Brother Archie had, if I'd asked somebody, if he wasn't here, 83 and a third years old, if he wasn't here and he stayed up there at home, and I said, where's Brother Archie? And they said, well, he ain't doing too good. He just thought it'd be better if he stayed home. You know what I'd say? I'd say, bless his heart. I'm going to pray for him. I wouldn't think a thing in the world about him staying home. I wouldn't, because I love him and I respect him that much. I do. But he chose to come. Right. And he chose to be a part of these services. And I'm looking at my generation when it's so convenient for me just to do whatever I want to do. Things get a little hard on me and I want to stay home. Come on now, church. Things get a little tough and difficult and we want to back up a little bit. And then I feel my elders pushing me in the back and saying, don't back up, son. If you back up, you'll run over us. Because we're pushing you to the top. And so I'm asking you, and I'm sorry I've got you on your feet for so long. But I want to ask you, what are you going to do in the meanwhile? Are you going to let the cares of this life take you down? Or will you go one more time? So, Brother Tony, I ain't much of a singer. Sing again. But Tony, I preached and felt like I flopped. Preach again. You've heard me tell it, say it. That's what I told our people at New Hope for years. Ain't much of a testifier. Testify anyway. Get you a little testimony that you can't mess up and say, thank God for saving me and sit down. If you got to go to the mirror and rehearse it, go Go to the mirror and rehearse it. Pray through about it. Come to church and testify. Folks will probably be shouting so much about what you're saying that they won't even realize what you're saying. Just to see you on your feet doing something for God. What about it this morning? You've been discouraged. You've been wounded. Why don't you step out of your pew right now and make a different perspective on the meanwhile? But Tony, I just can't seem to function in these end times. I'm so oppressed and depressed. No, you need to take a different perspective. You need to look at things differently. You need to realize that this is some of the greatest opportunities we've ever had to do something for God. You need to realize that we're living in the greatest time of opportunity we've ever had to do something for God. Right here, right now. Won't you come? Won't you come? This is my altar call. I'm closing here. Come on. Young preachers, middle-aged saints of God, elders, won't you come? I apologize for taking so long to preach this morning, but let's take a different perspective on the meanwhile. Let's take a different perspective on the meanwhile. Oh, God. Lord, I feel like we failed you. Feel like I've let you down, Lord. Because I've let the end times take their toll on me. I've allowed myself to become discouraged. Lord, I've allowed myself to fall. Oh, God, in the trap of carelessness. I've allowed myself, Lord, to become discouraged and disheartened and to lose hope. Oh, God, lift me up, Lord. Help me to change my view. Whereas I've been looking down, allowing the signs of the times to oppress, bring me down. Let me change my perspective, Lord. And when I see all of these things coming to pass, to look up, to lift up my head, knowing that my redemption draws nigh. Come on, saints of God. Come on, church. Oh, come on, church.
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3: Thank God, thank God. We're going to begin reading with the first verse, John 14, verse 1. Let not your heart be troubled, but ye believe in God, believe also in me. In my Father's house are many mansions. If it were not so, I would have told you. I go to prepare a place for you, and if I go and prepare a place for you, I will come again and receive you unto myself, that where I am, there you may be also. And whither I go, you know, and the way you know. Thomas said unto him, Lord, we know not whither thou goest. How can we know the way? Jesus said unto him, I am the way, the truth, and the life. No man cometh unto the Father but by me. If ye had known me, ye should have known my Father also. And from henceforth ye know him, and have seen him. Philip says unto him, Lord, show us the Father, and it sufficeth us. I'm going to conclude the reading there, but keep your Bibles handy. I'm going to be reading some other scriptures, and even some more in the 14th chapter here, but I'm going to mention some scriptures that go along, maybe not in the same setting, but I would like to mention some scriptures from the other Gospels, from Matthew, Mark, and from Luke. In Matthew chapter 19, the rich young ruler came to Jesus, and he wanted something from God. He said, "I want eternal life." And yet he was not willing to come God's way, and so he did not receive eternal life. In Mark chapter number 10, the blind Bartimaeus wanted something from God. He wanted to receive his sight. He wanted to be able to see. And God healed him. In the 10th chapter of Luke, Jairus, the ruler of the synagogue, wanted something. He wanted Jesus to come and heal his young daughter, a junior high student, come and heal her because she was at the point of death. Here in chapter 14, the 5th verse, Thomas wanted something. He wanted to know the way. And then we see in the 8th verse, Philip wanted something. He wanted to be shown the Father. And the question tonight, in the last service of the year, we've come tonight in this last time together for the year. What is your request? What do you want from God? What do you want the Lord to do for you? And that is quite a statement, Somebody said, "Well, Brother Jones, I want so much. What can you believe God for?" In 1 Kings, if you'll turn there with me, 1 Kings chapter 3, after Solomon had been king of Israel just a short time, he went to a city called Gibeon, and there was a high place there, and the Bible says while he was there, he offered 1,000 burnt sacrifices. Let me stop right there. Solomon, the son of David, the wise king of Israel, goes to Gibeon after a short time of being king, and while he's there, he offers 1,000 sacrifices. Some people have the idea that there's a waste to do so much and to give so much for the glory of God. Some people think it's wrong or a foolish to give like we give to the cause of Christ. Brother, you've never had given God. Whatever you've given, any time you've ever given, God always gives back more. Amen, amen. I'm not talking just monetarily wise. I want you to see Solomon offering 1,000 sacrifices. And when God saw his heart and what he desired to do to please the Lord, the Bible says that God came to him that night in a dream. Said, "Solomon, make your request. What would you like for me to do? What would you like from God?" I thought, what a statement. Solomon, whatever it is, I've watched your heart, I've seen your heart, and you've decided to be pleasing in my sight, and you've offered 1,000 sacrifices, and your heart is right, you have the right spirit. What would you like for me to do? That's what I shall give you. I'm going to read verses 6 through 9 in that 3rd chapter of 1 Kings. Solomon said, "Thou hast shown unto thy servant David, my father, great mercy, according as he hath walked before thee in truth, and in righteousness, and in uprightness of heart with thee. Thou hast set for him this great kindness, that thou hast given him a son to sit on his throne, as it is this day. Now, O Lord my God, thou hast made thy servant king instead of David my father. I am but a little child, I know not how to go out or come in. Thy servant is not in the midst of thy people which thou hast chosen, a great people, that cannot be numbered nor counted for multitude. Give unto thy servant an understanding heart to judge thy people, that I may discern between good and bad. Who is able to judge this thy so great a people?" That's Solomon's response. Think about it. That he could have asked for good health. He could have asked that for the blessings of a long life. He could have asked for riches that he might enjoy living royal fashion. He could have asked for victory over all of his enemies, that the nation should live in peace. But he didn't ask for any of those, the Bible says. He could have asked for anything, but he didn't ask for these. He realized the responsibility of being the leader of God's people. And he said, "Lord, I don't know how. I don't know how to go out and come in. I don't know how to go back worshiping or serving and being with the enemy. Teach me, Lord. Give me wisdom that I might be the servant that you have me to be. I ask for none of these other things, but God, I don't know what to do nor how to do." And so he answered God's offer by asking for wisdom. asking for an understanding heart. Let me stop right there tonight. Just share this out of my heart. Did you know we come to times in our lives we just don't know what to do? We don't know which way to turn. We don't know exactly what is next. But I am here to tell you tonight, for myself and for my family and for everyone in the church, He knows. He has the answer. Thank God, thank God, thank God. What would you have me to do? And he says, God, just give me an understanding heart that I might know how. This is what he said, that I might know how to lead your people. This great people, the seed of Abraham, that have received the inheritance, and that have been promised the inheritance of Canaan's land, that I might know how to go out and come in, that I might know how to be what you'd have me to be, that I might be the servant that you'd have me to be. And this last Sunday night of the year, I'm saying the same thing. I've been in the ministry a long time, but I still have the same desire tonight, God, that I might know how to do what you want me to do. I might be how to what you want me to be. Hallelujah. God, I've not lived it all. Like, so much I don't know. But I know one thing, my desire is to please you. And to serve God with all of my heart. Then notice the answer. He pleased God in the 12th verse. All I have done according to thy words, all I have given thee a wise and an understanding heart, so that there is none like thee before thee. Neither after thee shall any arise like unto thee. I have also given thee that which thou hast not asked. Both riches and honor, so that thou shall not be any among the kings like unto thee all thy days. If thou wilt walk in my ways to keep my statutes and my commandments, as thy father David did well, then I will lengthen thy days. You didn't ask for long life, but I'm going to give it to you. You didn't ask for riches, but I'm going to give it to you. You didn't ask for some of these other things, but because you ask something in my will, I want to give you these other things as well. Let me share this with you tonight. God knows not only how to bless you and to answer your prayers, He will give you dividends and bonuses along the line. Some of you might have received a bonus this Christmas time. I don't know, but maybe you have. But listen, serving God, there's bonuses all the time. Bonuses all the time, living for the Lord. Hallelujah. He had the right spirit. He wanted that which was best for the people of God, not for himself. And because of that, the Lord said, what is it that you want me to give you? Let me just leave that thought with you and have some other illustrations. But he had the right spirit. He had the right attitude. It wasn't for himself. He wanted for the people. He wanted for others. I said this before, I'm going to repeat it tonight. My mother, long time ago, was the leader of the youth service, a youth group in our church where I was raised. And she had, she taught this and it stuck with me. She mentioned the word joy, and I've mentioned it here. J-O-Y. And that night when she mentioned it, it sort of stuck in my mind, it's been there ever since, that the J stands for Jesus. That Y stands for yourself. And that O in the middle stands for others. If you get yourself out of kilter in the wrong place, the joy is gone. If you get Jesus in the wrong place, the joy is gone. But if you keep Jesus at the top of the list, and others in between, if you have a concern for others, like Solomon had, Lord, not for me, but for the people's sake, teach me how to go out and come in. Teach me what to do and how to do. And may God help us. As we come to the beginning of a new year, God help us to keep that in mind. Jesus always at the top of the list. Ourselves, yourself at the bottom. And others in between. I promise you this, if you reach out to others, God will reach out to you. I got a letter this week from Franklin Graham, thanking us for the gift, the nice gift that the church gave. For those in the Philippines, after they had that terrible cyclone that went through and destroyed so much of the land and the peoples, wrote a nice letter about thanking us. I got a letter, my wife and I got a letter this week from Sister List, Gayla List, her brother Philip List's wife. She is back in Nairobi. Brother Philip is dead, and now the daughter and son-in-law work in the ministry there in the Calvary Church in Nairobi, and she just wanted to thank us and the church. Thank the church for all the years that you have given to the ministry in Kenya. for the cause of Christ, what God has done, and the new building, the new church buildings that you have given for. I look back tonight and I read these letters, and some of the people that sent us a Christmas card that have been going from this church for years and years and years, and sent us a Christmas card and to the church. I thought, God, it's good tonight to know the Lord and serve Him with all your heart. And God gives blessings time and time again. I'm going to turn to the second chapter of Nehemiah. You don't need to turn there. I'm not going to be reading any scriptures. But 70 years after the captivity of Babylon, as foretold by the prophets of God, Nehemiah, Jeremiah, and Daniel, the Bible tells me that when the captivity was over, some of the Jews remained behind. They stayed in Babylon. They stayed in that part of the world. They did not come back to Israel. They built their homes, and they had gotten married, and they had families, and they had businesses, and they remained there, and the captivity was over. They had freedom and liberty. But they didn't come, many of them didn't come back home. And the Bible says in the book of Nehemiah that there came a time when Nehemiah had a position with the king. He's the cupbearer of the king. And he got news from home that back home in Jerusalem and in Judea, how that they've been overrun, and how when the Babylonians came all of those years ago, have they destroyed the city and tore down the walls and tore down all the buildings and whatever, destroyed the gates. And they told that news to Nehemiah, and he's over yonder in another country. That's his home country. Although he was no doubt born in captivity, but that's his home. And the Bible says when he heard it, he sat down and wept. He cried. It broke his heart. When he went before the king to be the king's cupbearer, the king noticed that his countenance was not the same and said, "What's the matter, Nehemiah? Why are you so sad?" Nehemiah prayed and asked God to help him. He began to tell the king what had happened in his home country, what had taken place, how that he would love to go back. And so the king asked him, "What would you like for me to do? What do you want?" And so he gave him three responses. "I'd like for you to give me a leave of absence so that I might go back and rebuild the walls and rebuild the gates and the buildings and get the city back in place. Get all the rubbish cleaned up. I'd like to have a leave of absence. And king, I would like for you, if you would, to sign a note of authority that when I go across the river, the new Great White Teeth River, going back to my home country, when I get on the other side, and you're in charge of all of that, you're the king of all of that, when I get across the river, would you sign a word showing that those that are leader in leadership across on the other side, those that are governors on the other side, that they will give us a free walk through the country, that they will allow us to go through without any harm. Thirdly, and when we get back home, you have the forest. Your man is in charge of the king's forest. Would you sign an authority, or a letter of authority, so that we can get all the timber that we need to rebuild the city?" Somebody said, "Brother Jones, he asked for a whole lot. He realized he has a big God." Sometimes he says you have not because you ask not. I believe God would like for us tonight, the last Sunday night of the year, to believe Him for something big. Believe Him for a Holy Ghost revival. Believe Him for a move of God like we've never seen in this church. Amen, amen. Believe Him. He's God, He's God, He's God. Hallelujah. And the Bible says, I'm not going to turn there. I didn't have to turn there, but let me just say, I'm going to paraphrase what He said. "And the king gave Him the desires of his heart." And He did. Gave Him a leave of absence. Ask Him first of all about how long do you think you'll be gone. Let Him go. And gave Him that sort of authority to go to the governors on the other side of the river, to let them go through and then from the forest to get all the timber that you need. Listen tonight, whatever we really need from God, it will go to God with favor, and God will see to it that it's all met. Amen. I believe that. I believe it tonight. Amen. Bible lets me to know that he was mighty and went back and rebuilt the wall. God, in record time, God blessed him. And I'm asking God for the church, for the bundle light tabernacle. God, help us in all that we do. When the king asked him, what do you want? What do you want? He answered by that threefold request. Hallelujah. Then in the eighth verse, in the last part, and the king granted me according to the good hand of my God upon me, because of God's goodness and mercy, because Nehemiah had the right spirit, because Nehemiah loved Jerusalem and God's chosen city, he was given the desires of his heart. I ask one more time tonight, what do you want from God? What do you want from God? Thirdly, in the book of Esther, chapter number 5, and again, I'm not going to ask you to turn there. Here's a young Jewish maiden. She too is born and raised in captivity. Her mom and dad have died. She's been raised by a kinsman. And the Bible says that she grows into womanhood. And that Ahasuerus, the king, comes in the land. And his wife were at odds. And so he sent his wife back by his side, and he went looking for another wife. And Esther was chosen. A Jewish maiden was chosen to be the queen of the land. Here's the king Ahasuerus that rules from India to Ethiopia. All the territory of the ancient kingdom of Egypt. The ancient kingdom of Syria. The past kingdom of Babylon. He owns it all. He rules it all. 127 provinces from India to Ethiopia. And Esther is the queen. And the Bible says that there's a man in the cabinet of the king by the name of Haman. And Haman saw a man that was out there in the courtyard, a Jew, that would not stand, would not bow. When Haman, the cabinet member, that thought he was so great, he would not bow, he would not do obeisance to Haman, and it made Haman mad. Mm-hmm. And this is what he came up with. I'm going to find a way to kill him. Not only will I kill him, I'll kill all of his people. I'll kill the Jews, all the Jews in the province of King Ahasuerus. I'll put them all to death. He was the king's right-hand man. And it looked like everything was right in place. And we find that Mordecai, the kinsman of the Queen Esther, here's what's going on. And now the death penalty is upon them. And Haman is about to kill them. And he sends word to the palace. And he says, tell Queen Esther, she's got to do something. Tell Queen Esther to go to the king and speak in behalf of her people. Tell them to go there and plead for the people. And she said, word back. He said, I can't go. It's been so many days and he's not called for me. If I go in before him without him calling for me, if he does not hold out the golden scepter, he can put me to death. I'm his wife. But he can put me to death if I haven't been chosen to come in before him in these days. Mordecai sent word back to Esther. Said, well, who knows? Yes, that might be the reason that you're the queen. That might be the reason that God took you there. And I really believe that God put her there. That might be the reason that you're right there now as the queen of the land. And she said, if you'll have the people fast and pray, calling on God, I realize if I go before the king, if he does not hold out the golden scepter, I can be put to death. And then she said those immortal words, and if I perish, I perish. And she went before the king. And I'm not going to read it. I've got it jotted down. But he held out the golden scepter. And this is what he asked in a sense. He said to Esther, Queen Esther, what do you want? What would you like to have? Isn't that amazing? What would you like for me to do? And I'm not going through the whole story. But finally, if you will spare my people, that's one in your kingdom. And later on they found out that it was Haman. That's one in your kingdom that is out to destroy the Jews. And I've come to just ask if you will spare them. My request is spare the people. What would you have me to do? And the Bible said that he made a decree. Listen closely. He did not kill any of those that were fighting with Haman. Haman died. He was hung on his own doubts. He was going to kill the Jews, but now he's going to kill Mordecai, but he's hung on his own gallows and his own son of Israel. And now I find out that the king said, the Jews can stand up for themselves, and God stood with him.
4: Yes.
3: Listen to what I tell you now. When the king said, what do you want? She wasn't thinking about herself.
5: Right.
3: She was willing to give her life
5: right.
3: for her people. She had the right spirit. She had the right attitude. These were God's people. She wanted God somehow to spare his people.
4: Yes.
3: Not so much for herself. She was willing to die for that very cause. I ask you tonight, what do you want from God in this last service of the year? God gave them the desires of their hearts.
4: Hallelujah.
3: And when you read the rest of the story, the Jewish people were spared.
4: Mm-hmm.
3: And I'll just throw this out there. This is not another point, but let me just throw this out. When God told Abraham in the 12th chapter of Genesis, I'm going to bless you and your seed and make your name great and the people of your seed great. And they're going to inherit the land and they're going to be great across the land and bless all the people. Don't you know? That promise still holds true.
4: Yes, it does.
3: 4,000 years has been and that promise still holds true. God is still blessing his people.
5: Yes, yes.
3: The Jews have said more than we can imagine.
4: Mm-hmm.
3: I read just recently a story in the Second World War. It just breaks my heart. Every time we went to that museum in Jerusalem about the Holocaust and the rest, when I see those pictures, and they were there as lambs to the slaughter.
4: Yeah.
3: They were put on planes and not knowing what was going to happen, they went right to the others and right to the slaughter. Killed by the thousands, by the millions. Jews and Sire! I want everyone to understand there. God shows the people. God provided for them, God takes care of them, and God's going to bring them through, and the body will be all of their still living. As we mentioned this morning, the sun is so fast, they still go back to the living wall, and they pray, and they ask God to send the Messiah. God send the Messiah, we want the Messiah to come. They are long going to come, and they pray for the Messiah to come one of these days. The Messiah comes for the people, and they will accept him as the Lord of God. What do you want?
4: Mm-hmm.
3: What are you asking for,
5: Lester?
3: I'm asking you to spare my people.
4: Yes.
3: Not for a chef. Not for anything but a chef, but for a people.
4: Mm-hmm.
3: Thank God. Thank God, thank God. When I was reading and those questions, and the thought came to me, I got up Tuesday night again. See, my Tuesday night's a good night. I went downstairs because I had some thoughts and I jotted them down. I was down there for about an hour. And when I got back to bed, my wife was awake. Wanted to know what I was. I said, I've got a thought and if I don't write it down, I'll forget it. And I jotted some things down and I thought about the questions that had been raised. What do you want? What do you want? And as she made a request. And finally, in 2 Kings chapter number 2, and I'm going to close. This is one of the great stories of the Bible. Elijah was a fiery prophet. Elijah had called fire down from God out of heaven, prayed down fire from heaven, and consumed the sacrifice on Mount Carmel. Miracle after miracle after miracle, God had worked in his life. And now, God has told him something like God, the Holy Ghost, told Simeon. Not about seeing the Messiah. But he told Elijah, I'm going to take you to heaven.
4: Mm-hmm.
3: Let me ask you a question. How would you feel if God told me he's going to take you to heaven without dying?
5: Mm-hmm.
3: And there's never been an astronaut.
4: Mm-hmm.
3: There's never been any amongst a spacecraft. And God said, I'm going to take you to heaven.
4: Yes.
3: And Elijah realized it. And the Bible says, they were in Gilgal. And Elijah said to Elijah, stay here in Gilgal. I'm going out there. And I'm going to use Charlotte's vernacular. Not on your life. You're not going to leave me at Gilgal. I'm going with you. Because I know what's going to happen to you. I've heard word too. And so they came from Gilgal to Bethel. When they got to Bethel, Elijah said, Elisha, stay here. I'm going down there. Not on your life. I'm not staying here. I'm going with you. They went on, the Bible says, they went on to Jericho. And Elijah again said to it, Elisha, say here, I'm going yonder, I'm going with you. They came to Jordan, ready to cross over. Elijah said to him, stay here. No, sir, I'm going with you. You know the story. Elijah took his mantle and struck the waters of the Jordan River. And the power of God was revealed. And the waters rolled back and he walked across on dry ground. And Elisha was right with him. God on the other side. And God lets me know in the Bible that Elijah said to Elisha, if you see me, go away. Ask what you will. What do you want? What do you want? If you see me when I call out of here, what do you want? And Elijah said, I want a double portion of what you have. Yes. I want a double portion of the anointing. Yes. I want a double portion of the Holy Ghost. I want a double portion of the power of God. I want a double portion of what God has given you. So I'm going to come back tonight, just for a few moments. Then in Gilgal, the word Gilgal means circle. Meaning, and I said, anyone is Gilgal, literally, is a type of those that are going in circles and not making any headway. That's the way you and I were when we were in sin. Going nowhere fast. Going in circles. They went from Gilgal to Bethel, and Bethel is meaning the house of God. Type of salvation doesn't mean that Elijah got saved there. He was a man of God with the word of Gilgal. I'm just sharing you the meaning of the names. Gilgal means circle. But that means the house of God, the type of salvation. They leave Bethel and go down to the Jericho. A fragrance called fragrance. The fragrance of the city of Jericho. The sweetness of holiness. Yeah. A wonderful spirit. Did you know? You can't be sanctified and have the wrong spirit.
4: Amen. That's right.
3: And so they go to Jericho, a type of the beautiful fragrance of holiness, and go on to Jordan, and the Jordan is the descender, a type of the Holy Ghost. And when they get on the other side, and Lazarus asks, what do you want? And he said, I want a double portion of what you've got. And when it began to dawn on me, what was the double portion? Elijah has been part in 7 major miracles. A man of God. And Elijah saying, I want a double portion. I read an article that I don't believe a bit of it. Said that Elijah was looking out for himself and wanting to be somebody. I don't hear that at all. That's nonsense. He wanted to be a vessel again for the Lord God.
6: Amen. Amen.
3: Hallelujah. Hallelujah.
6: Yes, he was
3: I want a double portion of the Spirit of God.
6: Yes.
3: I want a double portion of the anointing.
6: Right.
3: He watched Elijah take off his mantle, take away his mantle, and strike the water. And the water flowed back. I want the same power of double portion. If you see me go, Elijah said, you'll have it. Whatever you ask, you'll have it. When the chariots from heaven came down by the church, God, Elijah took him away. Elijah had his eyes on him, and Elijah chopped his mantle down, and Elijah picked up his mantle.

0: question is very simple to say, what do you want? What do you want from God in the new year? What do you want? This morning I mentioned I would like for my wife to be healed completely.
1: Yes.
0: I'd like for Brother Bill to be able to walk out of his house and sit on that back bench.
1: Yes.
0: And give glory to God.
1: Yes, sir.
0: When it's already been turned over to the hospice.
2: Yes.
0: They don't expect him to die, Brother Stephen. They expect him to die, Brother Stephen. He's believing for a miracle.
2: Amen.
1: Mm-hmm.
2: Amen.
0: He prayed and prayed and cried and cried. Christmas Day, one of the Christmas miracles. I think the Son of God in
1: the
0: house. I don't want to give anyone any false hope. I don't have the answer, but He does.
2: Yes,
0: the Master said, I want a double portion. I want the power of God in my life. And so I'm going to leave some of you tonight. We're going to pray. God has been so good. And there's so many things that I'd like for God to do. The Bible says, write them all down. I'd like for God to go by and touch Brother Luke and Mary Jane and Mara and on. But I would like to shed this in my clothes. Hallelujah, God.
1: Yes.
0: That is the divine will.
1: Amen.
0: And give it to the pastor.
2: Yes.
0: More than I want.
1: Yes.
0: Anyone healed, even my wife, he said, Brother Jones, I can't believe you said that. Hallelujah, God's will.
1: Amen.
2: Right.
1: Absolutely.
2: Right.
0: This church, the God and the Word of God, God spoke to us.
1: Yes, they did.
0: 37 years ago, God spoke to us. Hallelujah, God. Hallelujah, the anointing of God is going to be away in the lives of everyone. How miracles of healing. How God is doing that, what He has done in the past, but I hope the will of God can change the church. And I mean that with all my heart. I hope the new year be so blessed of God that His will will be done.
2: Yes, yes,
0: Lord. But it's all right. We'll just stand together and give.
2: Amen, amen.
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5: Very familiar with going through them, but as I looked through the different Psalms, I felt this in my heart to preach, but I didn't want to go over any of the Sunday school literature, and I looked through all the lessons, and I didn't see Psalms 91. Which kind of confirmed in my heart that I could go this direction. And I just want to be sensitive to the Spirit of God. Very popular, Psalms chapter 91 is. Everybody, I'm sure, has read it many times. But as you turn there, just let me know when you feel like you arrived. The book of Psalms is a big book, isn't it? Amen. Psalms chapter 91, going to read through verse 6. And this is what it says. He that dwelleth in the secret place of the Most High shall abide under the shadow of the Almighty. I will say of the Lord, He is my refuge and my fortress, my God. In Him will I trust. Surely He shall deliver thee from the snare of the fowler and from the noisome pestilence. He shall cover thee with His feathers, and under His wings shalt thou trust. His truth shall be thy shield and buckler. Thou shalt not be afraid for the terror by night, nor the arrow that flieth by day, nor for the pestilence that walketh in darkness, nor for the destruction that wasteth at noonday. Amen. Anybody ever read that before? Amen. Psalms chapter 91. All of us are very familiar with it. But today, with the Lord's help, I want to preach on the secrets of the secret place. The secrets of the secret place. And just pray with me. Dear Heavenly Father, God, I know on this Sunday morning we gather together once again in Your presence. And Lord, I never want to take this lightly, God. I never want to just go through the motions or just come to church because we have a time and a schedule. But God, this is a meeting place with You. This is the church, Father. This is where we come to hear of Your Word. And I know, Father, the great responsibility upon my shoulders that every time I'm out in this pulpit, God, to have a word from heaven. And I would today, God, this will find a place in somebody's heart. Challenge us. Make us what we need to be, dear Jesus Christ. And Father, I know, Father, You're able to help us. Let us feel that anointing. In Jesus' name, amen and amen. Psalms chapter 91 in the Bible. Oftentimes, if you look in some of the captions of your Bible, you'll see that sometimes this is labeled the hiding place. There's so many different titles that is referred to when we're reading this great Psalms. And unlike a lot of Psalms, there's about 50 that we know of that we do not know who the author of that Psalms is. And this, my friend, Psalms chapter 91, is speculation who it may be, but this is one of those Psalms that we're not 100% sure exactly. Some believe it was Moses and different ones, but we can all come to agreement on this one fact. God wrote it. Amen. I can't tell you if it was Moses or Solomon, but we do know this, that God did inspire Psalms chapter 91. And of all the Psalms that we read about, there's so many different good ones that we read about throughout the whole entire book there. But we do understand that there's so many comforting words and comforting Psalms that we read about. And Psalms 91 is one of those special Psalms that I believe that many people in the darkest hour of their life has turned there, opened the pages of this great book, and they went to Psalms chapter 91, and they have drew great comfort from these words, "He that dwelleth in the secret place of the Most High shall abide underneath the shadow of the Almighty." Words of comfort, words of strength, and there we feel the inspiration of this author as we understand. Martin Luther, the Reformer, said this. He said he loved this psalm, and he said he turned to it so often because he had so many different troubles. Charles Haddon Spurgeon was not overstating the case when he wrote this. In the whole collection, there's not a more cheering psalm. Its tone is elevated and sustained throughout, that God is our protector and God is our provider. Amen. So as we look at this today, I do believe why I am preaching this and while I feel inspired in my heart as I was studying this early last week, because my friend, this was before I heard about that law being passed in the Supreme Court and all of that. And I was praying and just meditating. And I'm glad to know today that there's a place that you and I can go and find strength. Amen. You're not like the world. I want you to understand that. When you are a believer, you are not like those that do not have Christ in many aspects, but especially in this one, we have a place we can go. Have you ever looked at the world and tried to comprehend where in the world do they go? Why do they turn to alcohol? Why do they turn to pills? And why do they turn to drugs? I'll tell you what it is, my friend. They do not know of the secret place. They do not know of the blessed place in Jesus Christ that we can run into as a refuge, as a fortress, as a place of God we can be refortified. And my friend, this is what we need to understand today, that in God there's a secret, not a supernatural secret place, and we're going to talk about that with God's help. As we look at this today, my friend, as we look at these first few verses in the Bible, it says this, "He that dwelleth in the secret place of the Most High shall abide underneath the shadow of the Almighty. I will say unto the Lord, He is my refuge and my fortress, my God. In Him will I trust." You would understand this as we look at these first two verses in the Bible. I want you to comprehend this, that the psalmist here is very skillful in what he is saying. He's not just going through different words and wasting statements, but here in these few verses, the psalmist uses four names for God in this one statement or these two different verses that we read about. My friend, you'll find the words in the Most High. He calls God the Almighty. He calls Him the Lord. And He calls Him God the Creator. He refers to Him as God the Creator. And as we look at these four different names today, what I desire to do in this message, I want to pay paint a picture to you of a fortress. I want to show you that you got a place that you can go that is secure, that is sure, that is unmovable, that is steadfast. We have a place that we can go. As we look at this first name that the psalmist refers to here, it is the word the Most High. And this word there, when you look at that name in the Hebrew, the Most High means Elyon. It's a word that is used for God. And it pretty much, when you study it in its full context, it means that He is my possession. He is the possessor. He's the possessor of heaven and earth. And that throughout the Bible, you'll find this connection in the name of God, that this world is God's world. Even though we know Satan is turned loose and he's the prince of this world, he is limited in all of his ability. But we know that God, the Father of heaven, He is the God of heaven. And there, my friend, He is the possessor of all. This heaven and the heaven and the earth. The Bible tells us, swear neither by heaven nor by earth, because the earth is His footstool. My friend, I want you to find comfort in that today. With all the laws that are being passed, with all the things that are going on around us, I want you to understand that this secret place that we're going to, that the Most High, that this fortress that we're going to, that we dwell in the secret place of not only just some Buddha, not Muhammad, not of some frail, wimpy God, but my friend, we go into the Most High. My friend, he's not demoted. He's not going to be kicked off the throne. There's nothing in this world that's going to tell him to get up and sit down somewhere else. He is still today, no matter what the world tries to do to redefine him, no matter if they try to make him like a four-footed beast, no matter if they try to dummy down his name, today our secret place, we are in the shadow, my friend, of the Most High God of heaven. He owns it all, my friend. That is a hiding place. We have a God that owns absolutely everything. You say, Brother Dick, what about provision? We'll get to it. But He owns it all. The cattle on 1,000 hills. Every mountain that's standing today. To the ocean, the fish in the sea. My God owns it all. He is the possessor of this whole entire world. As we look at this, that name there, the Most High, it is the 36 times in the Bible God calls Himself by that name. And my friend, how about that for a hiding place? The second name that is mentioned here is the Almighty. When you study that word, you most likely have heard this name before. And that name there means Shaddai. That name means provision. Someone might say, well, it's very good to know that God owns everything, but what does that have to do with me? It's just like me telling you, you know, I heard a story one time, and see if you can follow me. There was a man one day, he went out and told his neighbor. He said, they just made a deposit at the local bank, $5 million. And his neighbor looked back at him, he said, I don't care. And the man said, why don't you care? He said, because you're missing two words, for me. He said, if you go there and tell me they made $5 million deposit for me, he said, I actually care. What he was saying was this: it's good to know that God's a provision. It's good to know that God is a possessor and owns it all. But what does that have to do with you? My friend, this name there, Shaddai, my friend. What that name means of the Almighty. The thought behind that name is embedded right in the structure that God is not just a living God, but God is a giving God. Not only does He own it all, but my friend, would you understand that if you seek first the kingdom of God and His righteousness, that those things will be added unto you? Not only does He own it, my friend, but He also shares it. He's not stingy. He's not greedy. But I'm telling you, my friend, He loves to share with those that are His children. He is the one that supplies all of our needs. And my friend, this is the thought of provision. The third name that we find here in these first two verses is this. The psalmist calls Him the Lord. When you look that word up, that name means Jehovah. Anybody ever heard that name before? Oh, Jehovah, that name there, what that means. It probably was the greatest name for God among the Hebrew people. He is the God who exists, but also, my friend, He is the great I Am. He's not only a God, but He's the eternal God. He's not only a God, but He's the immutable God. Not only is He God, but He's the unchangeable God. He's omnipresent. My friend, He's a God of promises. He's a God of a covenant. So not only is He a God that possesses it all, not only a God that owns it all, but He's a God that gives, but also guess what? He's a God that makes promises. Amen. I don't know if that ought to get in you somewhere where you understand God owns it all. Then God wants to give us things, but God's also given me promises. Amen. And the Bible says God cannot what? lie. Can't fail, can't lie. Can't none of these things. If God tells you something, guess what? He's going to do it. Amen. And guess what? He ain't going to bounce a check, never. When He says something, He will do it. That thought here is He's a God of promises. He is a God that pledged Himself to do certain exceeding great things, wonderful things for His own, things which cannot be done. No, there's no demon in hell that can quit Him from making His promises real to His saints. So if you've got a promise in the Word of God, it doesn't matter what the world does. It doesn't matter when laws get passed. These are the secrets of the secret place. He owns it all. He gives it all. And my friend, he also promises to us. The fourth name that He gives there is simply this: God. When you look that word up in the Bible, it means Elohim. Anybody know what that means? He's God, the Creator. Not only, why does He possess it? Because He made it. Why does He give it? Because

Elohim. It's found 2,700 times in the Bible. And my friend, the first time you find it is when He's creating it. And if there's something He needs to create, He can do it. He has that much power. And my friend, as we look at this, we must understand that's what our fortress is. We run into this One that is a provider. He is our owner. He is a promiser. He is a creator. My friend, that is something we need to understand. These are the secrets of the secret place. Live for Jesus. Serve Jesus Christ. Keep His commandments. Do what you can. Do the will of God, and you can dwell in the secret place. But then the psalmist takes our minds to his foes, those ones that are against us. He sees his trials here in verse 3. It tells us that this, surely He will deliver thee from the snare of the fowler and from the noisome pestilence. He sees here that his trials are arising from two different sources. First, from a person he calls the fowler, and then he says from a pestilence, which can be disease or a plague or a sickness. And he says this, surely He shall deliver me from the snare of the fowler. Now, there was an old gentleman one time who talked about when he was younger. He said what he would do to catch birds. He said, you know, we'd eat birds. He said, so what I would do, and this just gives you an idea, the idea of a snare of a fowler is one that is a crafty hunter, somebody that knows how to have the craft devices, one that knows how to look at his prey like a bird, and he's looking at him, and he's able to set traps, and he's able to sit there and try to deceive them. And this older gentleman said one time what he would do, he said he would take a big old sheet of plywood, and he said he would take a stick, and he would sit there and prop that plywood up. So it's kind of leaning like that. And he said he would tie a string to that board that was holding that plywood up. And he said he would wait for that bird to begin walking. He said he put some food under there. He said as that bird would walk up that plywood that was leaning like this, he said as he would get closer to it, the bird would start going like this. And he said as he would get, the bird would go lower. He said finally the bird turns around, he's squatting down trying to get that food. And he said I'd pull that stick and it'd land right on top of him. He said we'd eat him for dinner. But he said, what I have to do is this. He said, I have to make the bird alter his walk. He said, if I can get the bird to alter his walk, I know I have him. You know what the devil's steadily trying to do every day? He's trying to get you to alter your walk. See, it looks innocent for a few moments as the bird's starting to make that little bit of a tilt. And all of a sudden you find the bird where he couldn't fly off if he needed to. And instantly he's in the trap. So the snare of fowler is a frequent usage of the psalmist to compare his soul. And his soul is a bird that's being hunted by a man. And there's different ideas about it, but we do understand this. I was reading about this, and as we come across this, that a fowler is somebody that's so sneaky. He knows how to study the nature of his prey. And I'm telling you, my friend, that's what the enemy's doing. He looks at humanity. He studies us. He knows our downfalls. He knows our temptations. And you get this today, my friend, but what the Bible's saying is this, surely He shall deliver me from that. Do you know every day there's something out there somewhere that's trying to get you to alter your walk? Listen, men, the way the perversion of this age is, every day, you got to be on guard. The things that appear to be innocent are not. The things that appear to you say, look, when I don't buy this, I'm telling you, little by little, if you're not careful. But the Bible says if you're in the secret place, surely He will deliver you. You don't have to fall for them traps. You don't have to go down the road from women to the men. There's so many different things. And my friend, we understand this. Right now, the church is in a strait where it seems like the enemy's going to defeat us. But I will tell you this, surely the Lord will deliver us from the traps of the enemy. No matter what they say, no matter what they do, these are the secrets of the secret place. I was reading in a chapter in a book. It was interesting. I forgot the name of the gentleman. Father Chukwe or something like that. A unique name. But it was a man that for 50 years he was in the Church of Rome, the Catholic Church. And as he withdrew from that church, instantly he began to preach that you can be saved and you can serve Jesus Christ. And as he did that, my friend, he began to face so much different persecution. When that church there, the Roman Church, was trying its best to make him quit. Was trying his best to kill him. Was trying to get their best to mute his message. But 23 times he was stoned publicly and never died. 23 different times. 18 years he was kept in the hands of sheriffs under bail, a prisoner awaiting suits that were brought against him. 32 times his name.

0: was called before magistrates in various cities of different Canada, French Canada. No less than 72 false witnesses were brought against him. But this is what he said in it all, through all the trials that he went through, when they were trying to keep him from preaching. He said this, "But God be thanked, every time from the lips of every witness, we got proof that they were swearing falsely at the instigation of the confessors. God delivered me from the snare of the fowler." He said, trap after trap. They tried to stone me and kill me. They tried to have false witness against me. But he said, I'm standing here preaching because there was no way that they could stop the message of the Lord Jesus Christ. I'm telling you, church, they can't stop this message. They may take you to jail. They may persecute you. But they cannot silence the message because God will deliver His church. We don't have to fret. God will deliver us. Notice the second thing He said is this. He'll deliver them from noisome pestilence. That word there means a deadly pestilence. And later, that word means almost like a plague or a disease. And my word, today that we live in, there's so much going on in the world. Not only politically, I'm telling you, sickness and all these different things that you hear of. And my friend, I know it seems disheartening. And I know sometimes it may seem like we worry. And this verse here, by no means, it doesn't mean that you'll never have a sickness. But I will tell you this, in the secret place of the Most High, there's strength and there's protection and there's provision in whatever avenue that it comes from. You do not have to fear when doing the will of God. You do not have to fear when living for Him. You don't have to fear these things. You can have peace and joy in all of it, knowing that God is able to deliver us. There's a man by the name of Lord Craven. And he was a Christian. He was a nobleman who was living in London when the plague ravaged the city in the 15th century. And it was eating, it was destroying people by the groves. They were dragging bodies out of houses, children, wives, mothers, and fathers. And this preacher, what he did, Lord Craven, one day, he told his servants, he said, pack all of my bags. He said, I'm going out to the countryside so I can write some things and get away from this plague. And as he was walking down the aisle, as he was walking down the hallway of his home, he overheard one of his servants say this to him. He said, I suppose by my Lord's quitting London to avoid the plague, that his God lives in the country and not in the city. He was saying, I guess God's greater out there than He is right here. When Lord Craven heard these words, it was a straightforward and maybe even an innocent remark. But my friend, it struck Lord Craven so deeply that he canceled his journey, saying, my God lives everywhere and can preserve me in the town as well as He can in the country. I will stay where I am. So he stayed in London. He helped the plague victims and he never caught the disease. Why is that, my friend? Our God's even able to deliver us, not only from the enemy, but He's able to deliver us even from diseases. Do you believe that or not? It isn't the will of God that we try to find a corner and say, well, maybe if I stay here, God will come back before all that. No! Yeah, I heard somebody say one time, don't go to Africa, don't go on the mission field. People there are sick. I said, they're sick here too. Don't think just because we have doctors, they know everything. Half the time they say they got a virus, they really don't know. That's a broad term, my friend. Parasites and diseases. Oh, I know these things, my friend. I know they affect the bodies. And I could, once again, let me reiterate. These verses do not mean that you'll never get sick. But God can help you keep your integrity and sustain you through your sickness. I read another story. Charles Haddon Spurgeon ran thousands in his church. Many of you know who that is, Charles Spurgeon. At one time in 1854, when he was in London only 12 months, the area of the city a young preacher lived, there was a certain disease that was going around. I'm trying to remember the name of it. Maybe it starts with a C, but anyway, it was taking lives. And it said he would visit people every day. And some days, it said that he would go to people's houses to visit them. They're laying there dead. He was preaching multiple funerals every single day. And eventually, Spurgeon became so physically and emotionally exhausted and sick at heart, that he was ready to sink underneath the heavy load of pastoral care. But as God would have it, one day, as he was going home, he passed by the shoemaker's shop, and in the shoemaker's shop window, there was a sign hanging up, and it said this: Because I have made the Lord, which is my refuge, even the Most High, the habitation, there shall no evil befall thee, neither shall any plague come to nigh thy dwelling. And my friend, it was quoted from Psalms 91, and he said he left there, he held his head up, and he said, I'm going to make it, and I'm going to be okay, my friend. Read the verses of the Bible. Draw inspiration from it. You can make it, my friend. These are the secrets of living in the secret place, that we're underneath his wings, that we worship the Almighty, that he is the possessor, the provider, the promiser, and the all-powerful. That is the secrets of the secret place. The world don't comprehend this. My friend, these are beautiful words. And he goes on to say this: he shall cover thee with his feathers, and under his wings shalt thou trust. His truth shall be thy shield and buckler. Here contains two appealing images of God's protection. First, a mother hen. And number two, he's our protection, our shield, and our buckler. I read a story, and I came across this one time, but it was in a missions in the heart of Africa. A forest fire swept through a bush country, leaving death and desolation and all that was in its path. After the fierce flames had subsided, a missionary took a walk down one of the trails, looking at all the havoc that was wrought. And there, my friend, as he was walking, he came upon a village that was burnt down to the ground. And he said he looked and noticed that there was a mother hen that was charred, sitting there, burnt to pieces. He said it was just sitting there. And he said as he walked by, he was kind of going through the debris, trying to help different ones. And he said when he came past this charred mother hen that was in the middle of the road, he said he went to kick it to the side. And he said as he kicked it to the side, a bunch of baby chickens ran out. And he said as he saw this, this is the words that he said. He said this, he said, mother love had taught that hen to give her life for her chicks. They had found refuge underneath the flames beneath her feathers. Interesting enough, my friend, we could say the same thing about the Lord Jesus Christ. When everything was said and done at Calvary, and the Son of Man was resurrected to heaven, we're nowadays able to say that underneath the shadow and the wings of the Almighty, we're still able to live and breathe and have our being. My friend, today we understand this. Hear the psalmist's faith in saying this. Today he's saying this, that underneath his wings we are protected. And just like that mother hen did for them chicks, we understand that Jesus at Calvary, he took the fierce heat of God's judgment. And there, my friend, we're able to live today because of him. I was reading some about this, just interested and intrigued. It says when a mother hen is nestled with her chicks and trying to keep them warm, it says it's one of the most precious places for them to be because they can hear her heartbeat. Thump, thump. And they know that as long as mama's heart's beating, that everything's going to be okay. Can you hear the heartbeat of God, my friends? Our God's not dead. Friday laws were passed. He didn't have a heart attack and gave up the gun. No, sir. I still hear the heartbeat of God. Every time I read a verse, every time I pray, every time I hear Him sing, I hear the thumping of the heart of God. And I know this, He's going to protect us. He goes on to say this, and I won't be much longer. His truth shall be my shield and my buckler. The second image that we can recall something very interesting in the Bible. I believe, my friend, my mind goes back to the words to Abraham when Abraham went and fought against the kings of Sodom. And there he brought back Lot and all those different kings. Afraid of retaliation, my friend. This is what God said unto him. He said, do not be afraid, Abram. I am your shield. I am your exceeding great reward. I am your shield. Look that word up. It means crocodile skin. It's the idea of a tough coating of something that you're going to make it and be okay. Look the word up. But then he says this, I am your reward. How about that for a paycheck? I ain't talking about a few measly dollars. How about God being your reward? As we look at these words, His truth shall be my shield and buckler. Follow me on this point, and I won't be much longer. Well, that word there, truth, means this, His stability, His trustworthiness, His faithfulness. So you can read this verse like this, His faithfulness. His trustworthiness is my shield and my buckler. Anytime the enemy comes against you, all you got to say is this: my God's faithful. That's not an isolated statement, which means you just grab your Bible and have to lay in the fetal position and hope you make it. No. It's a living idea that His faithfulness is as a shield to me. The next verses say this: thou shalt not be afraid by the terror by night, but nor by the arrow that flies by day. How is that? Because of that shield. God's faithfulness alone is your shield. Has He been faithful? When the devil fights against you, church, hear me. Why don't you just tell the devil, I got my shield up. God's faithful. God's faithful. His truth, His trustworthiness is my shield. So my friend, as we look at this day, we can understand this. The secrets of the secret place is this: that nothing is going to happen to you outside of the will of God. That in whatever happens to you, God already knows about it. God already sees it. God already knows what you're feeling. God already knows in your mind. You're going to make it. These are the secrets of the secret place. As my wife gets ready to come to the piano, I want you to get this in your heart, because I just felt this echoing throughout my spirit. That if we can understand this concept, the secrets of the secret place is this. Number one, you're underneath His wings. And number two, His faithfulness surrounds us. Stand to your feet today. He that dwelleth in the secret place of the Most High shall abide underneath the shadow of the Almighty. When you hear that word shadow, what do you think about? I remember when I was younger, as my dad would stand sometimes, my father would stand, and the sun was on that side of him. You could always look down and you see a big shadow. You ever noticed that before? That shadow's pretty big. You know, I can take my hand and hold a flashlight. If it was dark enough in here, my hand would be as big as that wall. Now that shadow's the idea of closeness. God's big, isn't He? I wonder how big His shadow is. God's a big God. I wonder how big His shadow is.
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3: Go right ahead and find both of those scriptures, Genesis chapter 4 and Hebrews chapter 11. Have your Bibles. I'm going to read from chapter 4, verses 1 through 8. And Adam knew Eve, his wife, and she conceived and bare Cain, and said, I have gotten a man from the Lord. And she again bare his brother Abel, and Abel was a keeper of sheep, but Cain was a tiller of the ground. And in process of time it came to pass that Cain brought of the fruit of the ground an offering unto the Lord. And Abel, he also brought of the firstlings of his flock and of the fat thereof. And the Lord had respect unto Abel and to his offering, but unto Cain and to his offering he had not respect. And Cain was very wroth, angry, and his countenance fell. And the Lord said unto Cain, Why art thou wroth? And why is thy countenance fallen? If thou doest well, shalt thou not be accepted? If thou doest not well, sin lieth at the door. And unto thee shall be his desire, and thou shalt rule over him. And Cain talked with Abel, his brother. And it came to pass when they were in the field that Cain rose up against Abel, his brother, and slew him. And then in the 11th chapter of Hebrews, I'm going to read just one verse, chapter 11, verse 4. Hebrews 11, verse number 4. By faith Abel offered unto God a more excellent sacrifice than Cain, by which he obtained witness that he was righteous, God testifying of his gifts, and by it he being dead yet speaketh. I want to make a clarification to begin with this morning. The reading in Genesis is the story, it's a sad story indeed. Adam and Eve, the first parents in the history of mankind, lost a son. That's sad. Think about it, if you will, the highest order of God's creation, man. Highest order living upon this earth. Only lived a few years and trouble came. Adam and Eve sinned, and sin was brought into the human race. And then they had two sons, Cain and Abel. And the Bible says they both offered unto God sacrifices. So I want to make a clarification. Cain, no doubt, gave the best that he had of the fruit of the ground, maybe potatoes or whatever, come from the ground, beans, best he had. Abel brought a sacrifice, a blood sacrifice, having killed a lamb, and offered the blood sacrifice unto the Lord. And God, the Bible says, accepted Abel's and rejected Cain's. And somebody said, why reject Cain's if he gave the best he had? Because he disobeyed God. How do you know he disobeyed God? How do you know that he knew? Because the Bible says that Abel moved by faith, and faith comes by hearing, and hearing by the word of God. Abel knew what God required. Cain knew what God required. Cain decided, I'll give him the best that I have. But God says that's not good enough. Let me leave this with you today. The best we have will not get us to heaven. Without Jesus, we'll never make it. The best that you can do is not good enough. In order to make it to heaven, we need the Lord. And I'm grateful for every blessing of life. In reading that 11th chapter of Hebrews, the Son, the one that was slain, the Bible said, yet speaketh, he continues to speak. Even until today, after all these centuries, 6,000 years have come and gone, and yet the Bible says, Abel, yet speaketh. And so I want to preach about that this morning. What did a dead man's message say to the living? What does Abel say today? He yet speaketh, the Bible says. After all of these years, what does a dead man have to say to those of us who are living in 2013? So I have four thoughts I'd like to bring to our attention today. First of all, I'd like for us to see that man is a sinful creature. Let me stop right there to make it plain. Man was not created sinful. Man was created by God. Adam was created by God, and he had no sin in his life. And when Eve was deceived by Satan and gave her to her husband, and he too received of the fruit of the forbidden fruit, how did he fail? And listen, if you will, when Adam fell, sin came into the human race. I want you to mark it down. From that day 6,000 years ago until today, only one man has lived without sin. His name is Jesus. All of us were born in sin and shapen in iniquity. So I'd like to begin the first thought today concerning Abel, yet speaking, man is a sinful creature. When Adam fell, sin came into the human race, and from that day on, everyone born of man and woman has the sin nature, and the Bible says, all have sinned and come short of the glory of God. Everyone has sinned and come short of the glory of God. And yet there are so many today that say that sin, how that this man is a sinful creature. And that's not a very popular subject to preach about, man being sinful, living in sin, and all the rest. So we like to push it aside and not think about it, but we've come to the day that Jesus warned about. He said, take heed that no man deceive you. Don't be deceived by any means. And we're living in a day when people are being deceived because false prophets are preaching false doctrines. Some are saying God created all, and therefore we are all God's children. I want to clarify something today. God created all. But if we're unsaved today, we're not children of God. The Bible says we're children of the devil. Man is a sinful creature. He needs to be saved. He needs to be born again. In order to see God, man is a sinful creature. And not only that, a lot of people say, not only is all mankind the family of God, we're all the children of God. That means, and we're all part of God's family. We're all headed for heaven because of this worldwide teaching that everything's going to get better and better and better and better. And we're going to have a great revival in the end time. And we're going to bring in the millennial reign. And then God's coming back. I want everyone to know the Bible doesn't teach that. The Bible says man will get worse and worse. America is going far away from God. Unless we have revival to stir the hearts and lives of many, America's headed for the same destruction that Rome experienced. And so, I realize it's a popular message that we're all God's children and all created by God and we're all getting better and everything's going to be wonderful. But in the first and second chapters of Genesis, the creation story, Bible says God made it all, and listen to this, and God made it all good. Everything that God made, He made it good. In the third chapter, we see the disobedience of Adam and Eve, and all sin was brought into the human race. And there, all sin fall into sin. And in the fourth chapter, sin entered. With it came evil and violence and murder. Listen, if you will. There's a lot of strife and heartache and turmoil in our world. I haven't lived very long. And yet in my lifetime, I've seen such changes that's taken place. I've seen the strife that is in the world and the headaches and the heartaches that are out there. There's terrorism today around the globe. And I know that Bin Laden has been slain, and I know some of the leaders have been captured and slain. But I want you to know that there's evil still in the world. And we know that as we look around about, that there's trouble in the Middle East. Our Secretary of State, John Kerry, the new Secretary of State, has been overseas now, I think, 6 or 7 times in the last few weeks, and he's got things together, and so they're going to come together. The Israelis and the Palestinians are going to come together possibly this week in Washington, D.C., and try to get the peace plan working again. And I'm all for peace. And I thought about the problems. We've been to Iraq and to Afghanistan, and there's problems in Pakistan and in Syria and in Libya and in Egypt. Turmoil everywhere. Turmoil amongst the races. Yesterday and today, there are thousands upon thousands in America that are marching, that are having meetings having to do with the Trayvon Martin trial and the outcome. A lot of folks are talking about peace, and there's some others that are stirring up trouble. And there's racial relationships that are on the rocks in America because of sin. Trouble everywhere can be summed up. But the trouble can be summed up in that one word, S-I-N. S-I-N. That is a very unpopular subject in our day. It's a great problem. And I'd like to just share this with you before I go on. Sin has been the problem of every generation. From Adam until today. Everything that is wrong, everything that trouble and sorrow and heartache and suffering and warfare, all of it is because of sin. And there's coming a day when sin will no longer be. Brother, that's going to be something. We can't even imagine it. No sin forevermore in that great day. Hallelujah. Thank God. Thank God. Now, there's something that's been said that, and I am not one to try to split hairs about some things that some people believe, but there are some that use the statement this way, or make a statement this way, we are all sinners. And I've heard people say that probably all of my life, we're all sinners. I have a disagreement with that, but if you use that terminology, that's all right, as long as you understand that you're not a sinner. Now, if you are a sinner and you understand you're a sinner, you need to get saved. But we are not all sinners. The Bible says, for all have sinned and come short of the glory of God. I'm not an English scholar. And it's been a long time since I was in an English class.
4: But when the Bible says, for all have sinned, I know that have is past tense. We were sinners, but if you're saved, you're no longer a sinner. Can you say amen?
5: Amen.
4: We all have sinned. We all have come short of the glory of God. But we got saved. And when you get saved, you go out of the sinning business. It does not mean that you can't sin, but it means that you do not continue in sin. Some people have had the misunderstanding that if you get saved and serve God, love Him with all of your heart, you can't sin. You can't go back on God. That's why they teach there's no impossibility to backslide. Once saved, always saved. Let me tell you something. You can go back on God anytime you want to. I'm glad God took the want to out of my life. I love the Lord. I love the way, I'm glad the way that He's blessed. I love living for the Lord. This is not a chore. So when people say, we're all sinners, I want everyone to understand, if you're saved today, you're child of the King. You're a son of the living God, a daughter of the living God. We went out of the sinning business. Thank God. One more statement there that I might share with you. The Bible says, sin shall not have dominion over you. I mentioned that the other Sunday. If you serve God with all your heart and pleasures in your heart and life, and He's living there, sin doesn't reign, Jesus does.
5: Amen.
4: Amen. Amen. Thank the Lord. This is the best life in the world. First of all, the Bible said about Abel, although he's been dead all of these years, he yet speaks. What does he speak about? Sinfulness of mankind. Secondly, he talks about how short life is. And I'm going to try to keep it moving, not be lagging, but listen to this, if you will. I don't care how long you live on this earth, life is short. The oldest member of our church was here this morning, Sister Gobi. Way up in her 90s. But if you live to be 100, it seems like when you look back, it's just here and gone. James said it's like a vapor. It's here and it's gone. It's like a flower. It blooms and tomorrow's gone. Life is so short. Mike mentioned about the niece that passed away. Went to work that day. Came home from work, or came from work, stopped by the house of a friend and wanted to eat something. And when he went out to get something to eat, came back and she was gone. And I mean gone, gone. Life gone. So, don't wait it. Life is so short. I preached funerals of those that were almost 100, and I preached funerals of babies that never saw their first birthday. One 8 hours old, another 4 hours old. Life is uncertain. We're here and then we're gone. I was thinking about my dad. Doesn't seem like so long he's been gone, but next June he'd be 110. That's hard to imagine. Time goes so quickly. And I know this is not a funeral sermon I'm trying to preach this morning, but I want you to know, time gets away in a hurry. That's why the Bible says, redeem the time. The psalmist said, number your days. Realize that the days are here and they're gone, and so live wisely. Use your time for the glory of God. Use your efforts for the glory of God. Use your talents for the glory of God. You're going to look back one day and it's going to all be past. What you've done for the Lord is going to be the what's counted. Time gets away. Did you ever say, I'm going to call them tomorrow? I'm going to write them a letter. I'm going to contact them tomorrow. And then tomorrow comes and you forget it. And another day and another day. And finally, I'm going to do a certain thing. And it gets away from you. Listen, do what you can while you can. There'll come a day when you can't. Do everything you can for the glory of God while you can. Not only giving of your money and your time and your talents, but live for God. I've tried to share this and I have some in mind even now. People can talk. Talk is easy. Living the life is what counts. The best example a mother or father can ever give to their children is to be saved and live the life. Every day. serving God. Sin is what he speaks to us about, the first part, how that man is a sinful creature. And then there's the brevity of life, how short life is. We must realize we must do what we can while we can. For God so loved the world that he gave his only begotten Son, that whosoever believes in him shall not perish but have everlasting life. This life that I'm living today is not going to end when I come to the grave. It's not going to end when they say the last words over me, the obituary or what have you. My life is going to live on. And the brevity of life, I know that we're here for a short time, but I leave it with you today that there's everlasting life for those who serve God. Brother, I'm never going to die. Said, Brother Jones, you just talk about death and now you're saying you're never going to die. Jesus said, if you believe in me, you'll never die. I believe in the Lord. I'm like D.L. Moody. He said, you're going to pick up the paper one of these days in Boston. You're going to read D.L. Moody. Dad said, don't you believe it? He said, I'll be more alive at that time than I ever have been. I've got eternal life. Amen. Brother, that's enough to shout about. No man can pluck me out of the Father's hand. No one can take my salvation. No one can cause me to go back on God. No one can make me backslide. No one. Amen. Greater is he that's within me than he that's within the world. If God be for us, who can be against us? Brother, God's on my side. I'm on God's side. Thank the Lord. Thank the Lord. Thank the Lord. Yes. Sin, man is sinful and life is short. Thirdly, Abel lets us to know that salvation is through faith and faith only. It says in that 11th chapter, by faith, Abel offered a more excellent sacrifice. Faith in the Lord. As a young man, he did not live very long. As a young man, Abel committed his life to God. He determined that he was going to serve God by faith. When it was time to offer the sacrifice, by faith, he offered what God said. And God accepted it and blessed him. By faith. I mentioned last Sunday how some teach that we're saved by other means than by faith. I'm going to repeat it. There's no other way to heaven but by faith in the Lord Jesus Christ. By grace are ye saved through faith, and that not of yourselves. Not of works, lest any man should boast. A man can give his money, a man can labor, a man can use his talents, whatever he will, but it'll never save him. We're saved by grace through faith. Thank God. Joining the church, being baptized in water, shaking the preacher's hand, all of those things might be good, but they'll never get anyone to heaven. One great truth is, by grace are you saved through faith. Not of works. Through faith alone. Righteousness, and then I'll leave this with you as I hurry along. I want you to go back with me. I want you to go all the way back in history. Adam, the first man, created some 6,000 years ago. We have the history. We have the history in the Bible. Right on through from Adam all the way through to Jesus. The generations, they're all there. We can go all the way back to Adam this morning and find out that every believer, everyone that served God, everyone that was a child of God, served God by faith. Their righteousness was imputed to them by faith. Their salvation came to them by faith. Everyone of the Old Testament that served God, they served Him and loved Him by faith. I'm not going to try to quote it. It says that Abel, by faith he offered a more excellent sacrifice. By faith. Noah, by faith, built the ark to the saving of his household. Abraham looked for a city whose builder to make his God. By faith. Sarah gave birth to a child when she was 90 years of age, past childbearing age. By faith. Isaac and Jacob and Joseph, all by faith served God. Then you come to Moses. By faith, He chose to identify with the people of God rather than to enjoy the pleasures of sin for a season, all by faith. And everyone in this congregation this morning that's saved, you got saved by faith. And if anyone is here not saved, if you will get saved, even today, it will be by faith. Faith that Jesus died for you. Faith that Jesus took your place on Calvary. Let me leave this with you. I've said it so many times. If I was the only person in the world that needed salvation, He would have died for me. He loved me.

that much. He will have taken my place that I might have life. Thank God, thank God. Yes, man is sinful. Yes, there's a brevity of life in mankind. We live to be 75, 80, maybe 85, or somewhere along that. Maybe some not that much, and some others another direction. But we find that faith, all of salvation is by faith. And Abel teaches us that. Abel's message shares that with us. That's part of his message. And finally this morning, let me say this today, the story in today's scripture reading, by faith Abel offered a more excellent sacrifice than Cain, and by it being dead, he speaketh. Think about it, if you will. God had his testimony, the testimony of Abel, placed in the Holy Scriptures that were put together by some 40 writers over a period of 1,600 years. God had the testimony of Abel put here that you and I might be blessed. How does it bless me, Brother Jones? It blesses me by knowing that I was a sinful man. I needed help. And the only help that I could receive, my life is short. And the only help that I could receive was from faith in God. I don't know about everyone else here today, but I was raised in a Christian home. I was raised by parents that were Pentecostal holiness. When I was born, both of them, members of the Pentecostal Holiness Church and teaching Sunday school classes. Most all of my life while I was growing up at home, I left home after I graduated from high school and went in the military. While I was growing up, my dad was an official in the church. He was a deacon, or the second, or the treasurer of the church. He was a trustee. My mother was a woman's auxiliary president for a while. She was the youth director for a while. My mother was the pianist in the church. My dad was part of the time was a song leader. My parents were active in the church. We grew up with that type of church love for the church. My mother cleaned the church for years on 25th Street, and we drove all the way from Fox Hill, Virginia, to Newport News on a Saturday to clean the church. That's before churches paid anyone to clean the church. And my mother oftentimes would have me to ride with her to help clean the church. I grew up that way. And I've told you this before, but I'm going to repeat it. My wife and I got saved on a Sunday night in Idaho, 1955. That night after church, we went home, got our checkbook out, and wrote our check for tithe. We started tithing on the first day we got saved. Took it back to the church, and the church was closed, so we took it over to the parsonage and paid tithes ever since. And God's blessed us, and blessed us, and blessed us, and blessed us. You can never go wrong by doing right. And you'll never be blessed like you ought to be blessed, and God wants you to be blessed until you obey God. Somebody said, Brother Jones, I don't make enough money. If you don't make enough money, you need to pay tithes so you can make some more, so that God can help you. Now that's good preaching. We don't need the money in the church. God blesses us abundantly. And you need God. But I say in all of that about my wife and I, how that God's been so good, how He's blessed us, and we found out, after we got saved, we found out that the pastor was cleaning the church. Now, the pastor's not above cleaning the church. But when they had several young couples in the church, somebody's failing God. And my wife and I decided we'll clean the church. Won't tell anyone. So we drove to the church. That's in the days when you didn't even lock the churches. We went to the church, and the pastor lived in the parsonage next door, and he came out on a Saturday afternoon to clean the church, and he saw our car there. He thought maybe that we came to pray. We came because there was a need in our lives. And so he stayed at home, and he kept on watching until our car left. So he finally went over to the church to clean the church, and we cleaned it already. He couldn't hardly believe it. Somebody come and clean the church. And I'm not saying this to boast. I'm saying the Bible says, whatsoever your hands find to do, do it. I think sometimes we have a hard time letting our hands find. It's true. God, you've been good to us. I don't have any complaints today. None whatsoever. Man is sinful. We don't get to live.

but alone on this earth. And salvation is by faith. Faith in the Lord Jesus Christ. But what is the last message that Abel is telling to us? He's saying, in that verse, Abel by faith offered unto God a more excellent sacrifice than Cain, and by being dead yet speaketh. I believe that Abel is telling us that when you die, your influence lives on. Beyond the grave, when they put you and me in the grave, if the Lord tarries, your influence for good or for bad will live on. Abel was privileged to live a short time only on this earth. 6,000 years have come and gone, and isn't it amazing? I'm talking about a man that's still talking. Been dead for 6,000 years, but he just speaketh. Who's he speaking to? He's speaking to me. He said, Glenn, if you'll just serve God, it's going to pay off. If you live for God, there's going to be dividends. If you live for God, there's going to be an eternity with the Lord. Amen, amen. I'm not living for this life alone. I'm living for eternity. I'm going to close in a moment, but I hope that you'll understand what I'm saying right now. Now, God's blessed us. We're not wealthy. We've got all we need. And we've had all we need ever since we got saved. And sometimes when we got saved, right after we got saved, we didn't have a dollar in savings. And there were plenty of times we had no insurance. After I got out of service, I didn't have any hospitalization insurance. Then when I left the post office and went full-time in the ministry, I didn't have any hospital insurance. I didn't have any until we came back to Virginia. I didn't have any the first 2 or 3 years here, any hospital insurance. And in the midst of it all, God's taking care of us. Brother, He's a good God. One son with a brain tumor, another son with a blood condition. I didn't really say another son, but it don't happen, too. One of the sons that had already had a condition or something else, couldn't understand what it was, and yet God came on the scene. God's been good to us, folks. He's met every need of our lives. We are well off today. Mark it down. Brother and Sister Jones are well off today. We're getting on up in years, but we're well off. Because our names are inscribed in the book. We're living by faith. We're serving a living God that loves us and keeps us, supplies every need of our lives. What a Savior. What a mighty God. Yet speaketh. When it's all said and done, if the Lord tarries and they lay you away in the grave, what will be the message that you will have left behind? Yet speaking. What will your influence be like? Will it be for good or for bad? That is the question this morning. My wife has come to the piano. Abel, by faith, offered a more excellent sacrifice. By faith, my wife and I walked down an aisle together one Sunday night and got saved. By faith, we believe what the Bible said. I've never seen the Lord. I've never been to heaven. But I know He's real. And I know heaven's real. And this morning, while she's playing the piano softly, and I'm going to close here, if you do not know this Lord, if you have not accepted Him by faith, you have no promise of tomorrow. You have no promise that you're going to live another day. When Mike called me Wednesday night about 1 or 1:30 in the morning, anytime my phone rings at that time, I know something. Somebody from the church or something. They had just received the word about the niece. No pulse. Rushed her to the hospital. They called from California for us to pray. I went to pray. I left the bedroom and went to pray. You might say, well, Brother Jones, you prayed, you must not have gotten through to heaven. Yes, I prayed and God heard. God hears when you pray. Well, I believe this with you today. Serve Him with all of your heart so that when the time comes, your influence will live on for good. Your influence. Long as you live, you have an influence, and when you die, that influence is going to live on. What will it be? If you're unsaved today, this is the best place that I know of
to get saved. Will you stand together with me? Thank God.

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1: Ephesians chapter 6. Let's begin our reading at verse number 10. Finally, my brethren, be strong in the Lord, in the power of his might. Put on the whole armor of God, that ye may be able to stand against the wiles of the devil. For we wrestle not against flesh and blood, but against principalities, against powers, against the rulers of the darkness of this world, against spiritual wickedness in high places. Wherefore take unto you the whole armor of God, that ye may be able to withstand in the evil day, and having done all, to stand. Stand therefore, having your loins girt about with truth, and having on the breastplate of righteousness, and your feet shod with the preparation of the gospel of peace. Above all, taking the shield of faith, wherewith ye shall be able to quench all the fiery darts of the wicked, and take the helmet of salvation and the sword of the Spirit, which is the Word of God, praying always with all prayer and supplication in the Spirit, watching thereunto with all perseverance and supplication for all saints and for me, that utterance may be given unto me, that I may open my mouth boldly to make known the mystery of the gospel, for which I am an ambassador in bonds, that therein I may speak boldly as I ought to speak. For our scripture text, let's look again at verse number 18, praying always with all prayer. Praying always with all prayer. It is upon this verse of scripture, praying always with all prayer, that I recalled an instant in the book Pilgrim's Progress, written by John Bunyan. And you remember there that a Christian goes down into the valley of the shadow. And there, as he begins to withstand the enemy and to fight his foe, it seems that he is losing the fight. It seems like that he is losing the battle. And he reaches and pulls out a weapon that John Bunyan called all prayer. And when he pulled out that weapon, all prayer, he cried with a loud voice and said, "O Lord God, I beseech thee." And when Christian pulled out that weapon, all prayer, and made that plea to God, he was strengthened in the fight and he got the victory. I could tonight try to preach to you in regard to the whole armor of God, specifically concerning each piece of that armor with which we are to arm ourselves. But I would like to just draw from verse number 18 and speak to you about praying with always, with all prayer. And I want to tell you that prayer is a weapon that the church has. Tragically,

In many lives, it is an unused weapon. To many people, it is a weapon of which they do not have the ability, neither the agility, if you will, to wield that weapon called prayer. I remember reading sometime years ago, and I found it again, J. Edgar Hoover, which was many years ago the director of the FBI. He said the spectacle of a nation praying is more awe-inspiring than the explosion of an atomic bomb. The force of prayer is greater than any possible combination of man-made or man-controlled powers, because prayer accesses the resources of God. Invoking by prayer the might and the mercy of God is our greatest ability of guaranteeing peace and security for our land and our nation. Will you agree with me that there's no greater weapon than that weapon called prayer? And one man said, in order to get our nation back upon her feet, we must first get her upon her knees. House of prayer, the way that we're going to turn the tide, the way that we can be reassured of victory, the way we can again know that God will move for His people, if once again we will battle on our knees. I heard a preacher once some years ago say something that has always stayed with me. He said that in wartime, when it comes to hand-to-hand combat, the army, much of the time, has to move on its belly as it inches forward out of the trenches. He said the army marches on its belly. He said, but the church of the living God, she marches only upon her knees. My friend, if we are to know forward progress, if we are again to know success, the way we're going to win the battle, the way we're going to overcome the enemy, and the way we're going to conquer our foe is only when we know what prayer is again. I want to speak to us tonight, not in a critical way, but to challenge you, to challenge myself, and to challenge this church together. What do you say? Let's make another attack. What do you say? Let's regroup our forces and let's purpose in our heart. It's time for the church to go forth, conquering and to conquer. It's time for the church to win back some ground that we've lost. It's time for the church to go back and retake what the enemy has taken away from us. How can we do it? We'll do it through the might and through the means of that weapon called prayer. Amen. I appreciate you that have a prayer life. And I know that many of you are prayer warriors. You pray in your homes. You pray about your work. And you that have a consistent prayer life, you are the very lifeline of this church. May I say that is where the battle is won or lost. It is within our prayer life. You that do not have a consistent prayer life, you that do not have a morning prayer or a noon prayer or an evening prayer, a time that you set specifically aside to get along with God, may I challenge you to pray. If you want to see this church go and grow, if you want to see the work of God progress, if you want to see renewed success right here within these four walls, do you know the greatest thing you could do for your church is pray? Do you understand the greatest thing you could do for your pastor is pray for your pastor? The thing that would bring more success, the thing that would assure us of more victory than anything else, is if we would pray. If we would draw out that weapon called all prayer, and with a heartfelt plea cry, oh Lord God, I beseech Thee. If we would go to our knees with that type of prayer, if we would fall upon our knees with that kind of prayer, seeking the face of God and crying out to God for victory and calling on the name of the Lord for deliverances, that's what we must, God, for victory and calling on the name of the Lord for deliverances, that's what

Because I want you to understand that not all prayers are the same. I want you to understand that not every prayer is the same prayer. And he uses these two words here together, all prayer. And the meaning of that all prayer is, it means all kinds of prayer. It means not only all kinds of prayer, but it means all kinds of prayers in all places. Hallelujah. And it means not only all kinds of prayer in all places, but all kinds of prayer. Hallelujah. You see what I'm saying? There's times of prayer. There are kinds of prayer. There's places of prayer. And then there's all kinds of things that we pray for. The need of prayer is varied and multiple. The need of prayer is not the same. Your need is not the same as mine. My need differs from that than the other. And so then, because they are different needs, because they are different things, because they are different places, and because they are different kinds, how do we address all of these things? He said, here's the way to do it. Praying always with all prayer. I want to tell you, there's not anything you can't pray about. Great God of heaven. I don't care what your need is. I don't care what you're facing. I don't care what the mountain. I don't care what the difficulty. It matters not the circumstance, the situation. It does not matter to God. The thing you can do is just find that weapon of all prayer and make up your mind, I'm going to pray about it. So then that speaks to us of the adaptability of prayer. Prayer is the most adaptable thing in the world. Prayer for every climate. Prayer for every time. Prayer for any area of your life. Prayer to fit the moment. Prayer to fit the hour. I want to speak about two kinds of prayer. And of course they come very readily to any of your minds. And that of course is public prayer. Acts 12. Peter shut up in prison. James has already beheaded Peter. Excuse me, James. And Peter's next. But prayer was made in verse 5. Acts 12:5. But prayer was made. But prayer was made without ceasing of the church for him. That is what we call public prayer, corporate prayer, congregational prayer. When we have prayer requests, we voice our needs. We voice our petitions, and that's because we have confidence in the prayers of the saints. Very frankly, there's been times I've been so sick. There's been times I've been so low. There's been times that I've just not really had the ability to pray. But I had confidence in the prayers of the church. And I contacted the people of God and I said, I need somebody to touch the Lord for me. Congregational praying. When we pray together, and I like the prayer meeting, and I appreciate you that have been coming to the Thursday prayer. But I know that many of you pray at home. And so whether you pray here or pray at home, God hears us together. Amen. You may be at your house praying. Some may be gathered here praying. But on Thursdays at 7, when we have that prayer hour, when your prayer goes up to God, the God of glory knows that's one of mine from 519 Grimm. And they're joined together in mind and in spirit and in prayer. And they are making their requests known. So the Bible teaches us that we are to have a time of public prayer. A time when the church unites together. A time when the church agrees collectively. Do you know that there is power in unity? Did not our Lord say, if any of two of you shall agree? You see, my friend, there's power when the church gets their heart and their mind together and makes up their mind, we're going to pray until God moves. We're going to pray until heaven hears. We're going to pray until heaven answers. We're going to pray as a church for revival. I appreciate the prayers that went up to God for the past revival, and I cannot help but say, thank God you answered prayer. You sent the church a time of reviving. You sent us some souls upon the altar. You sent us a renewing in the Holy Ghost. I said things happen when the church goes to prayer. I said things happen when the church goes to prayer. There's public praying. But there must always be personal praying. And that's what Jesus speaks of in Matthew 6:6,
when he said, when thou prayest,

enter into thy closet. Here the relationship becomes more intimate. Here the communion becomes more close. It's more than just public praying. It's more than just a unified prayer with the church. It's a personal prayer time. And well spoken, an individual said years ago, no one is content to visit with a loved one always in public. For instance, hey man, supposing next week when we go down to the coast and we get there, and as always, sometime or another, we're going to go to Walmart. And I get to Walmart. And if I go more than once, and it may just take once, I'll probably see my mother at Walmart. Because she goes to Walmart every day. Sometimes twice a day. But you know what? When I see my mother there, she's going to reach and she's going to hug my neck. And she's going to say, Shadley, what are you doing here? Amen. And we're going to talk just a moment. But then the next thing my mother's going to say, when are you coming to the house? When are you going to be there? How long before you get to the house? You see, a loved one is not content just to visit in public. There has to be that private time of communion. There has to be that time of a personal visitation. And may I say, friend, many times that's where we fall so woefully short of our communion with God. We have a prayer at the church. We have a prayer, amen, at the house of God. But are we lacking? Are we falling short in that closet time? That time of when we need to get alone with God. I think it was Ronnie Hinson that done so well many years ago with a song, what you need is a quiet walk with God. I think there's nothing that can renew the human heart, nothing that can restore a lagging soul than a person that'll just push everything aside, get everything out of the way, clean out the closet, get in the closet and shut the door behind them and say, I've got to pray through about some things. I've got to pray until I touch the heart of God. I've been there before, have you? I've been to the place to where I had to just shut the door and pray through. Prayer is the most adaptable thing in the world. Not only the adaptability of prayer, but the availability of prayer. I want you to know that prayer is always available. Prayer is always available. There are two times that I can think of when prayer is available. Prayer is available when I am in danger. Do you understand, House of Prayer, that there are times in your experience and mine that when our soul is in jeopardy and everything's going along just fine? I mean, everything is just beautiful. Sun's a shining. Everything is going just great. But in Matthew chapter number 14, the disciples were upon the sea in the ship, and a great storm of wind arose. It happened very quickly. It happened so suddenly that the storm came down upon them. And the Bible said that Jesus came unto them walking upon the sea. You know the story of how that Peter got out of the boat and he began to walk on the water to go to Jesus. But the scripture says there in Matthew 14, but when he saw the wind boisterous, he was afraid, and beginning to sink, he cried, Lord, save me. Aren't you glad that prayer is always available? When I am in danger, when my soul is in jeopardy, when I do not have time for a long order of prayer, when I do not have time to get on the phone and call somebody, when I do not have time to reach the preacher man, when I do not have time to telephone the prayer warrior, amen, at the house of God, and when I am in danger, I can call upon God and God will be there. What about it? I've been there, have you? We're just in a moment's time. Only just a few days ago, Sister Kathy and I were uptown and we were getting off of State Line onto I-30. And you know how that exchange there is, it loops around. And if you're going north on 30 on State Line and you're going to loop around and go back west on 30, you're sitting there at that exit, that traffic is just

coming by you. But if there's someone that's going west on the interstate and they want to get off, they sometimes will cut right in front of you. And there I was trying to watch my mirror, and I seen a great big flatbed truck coming, big old transfer truck. And I thought surely that he would fall in behind me because I had accelerated and I was just fixing to get on the interstate when he gassed it and went around me. There was not time to do anything but just say, "Oh Lord, help us." Amen. I do not know how, but I just know that God heard my cry and he saved us from a near tragedy. That's what I'm talking about. And so as in the spiritual, when your soul is in jeopardy, when it seems like the devil has come upon you unawares, in a moment of time, you can call on Jesus anytime. I said you can call on Jesus anytime, and he'll be there to help you in the time of danger. Prayer is ever available when we are in danger. Prayer is ever available when we are in desire, when we have a need, when we have a petition. In Matthew chapter number 7, Jesus speaks to us some wonderful words that encourage us in our prayer. And in verse 7 of chapter 7 of Matthew, Jesus says, "Ask, and it shall be given you. Seek, and ye shall find. Knock, and it shall be opened unto you. And everyone that asketh receiveth, and he that seeketh findeth, and to him that knocketh it shall be opened. Or what man is there of you, whom if his son ask bread, will he give him a stone? Or if he ask a fish, will he give him a serpent? If ye then, being evil, know how to give good gifts unto your children, how much more shall your Father, which is in heaven, give good things to them that ask him?" What is prayer, Brother Shad? Prayer is nothing less. Prayer is nothing more than a conversation between a child and their father. You understand, beloved, that Satan does not fear eloquence in prayer. And Satan does not fear large, long prayers. The thing that Satan fears in prayer is sincerity in prayer. Can you say amen? And so what is prayer? Prayer is no more than a child asking of their father bread. Prayer is no more than a child requesting of their father a piece of fish. And because the father loves that child, he's going to do everything within his ability to give that child their desire. And that's what prayer is on my behalf. It is my desire that I petition God with. It is my request that I bring before the Father, and the Father in love, he grants my request and he gives me that that I have need of. That's what prayer is. It's the prayer that speaks of that desire unto the Father. I suppose if I let little Ambry, she would chew bubble gum all the time. As a matter of fact, peanut butter has saved her from a many a whipping, because peanut butter will get gum out of that beautiful long hair that she's got. But she wants to smack it and chew it and blow it and string it, amen, and play with it. But somehow or another, when it flies back, it wants to get in those yellow locks. And so more times than one, Sister Kathy's had to get the peanut butter out and try to save every precious strand
Don't want to break any of those beautiful locks. Don't want to have to cut it or shorn it. Want it to be long and beautiful. Amen? But, you know, try as I might, I know that girl loves that bubble gum. So when I'm at Save-A-Lot, amen, and I pass by that clerk rack right there on the end, they got it where you just can't resist it. There's probably 100 gumballs in those little bags. So because I know that she wants it, every time I go to Save-A-Lot, I find myself coming home with a bag of gumballs. What are you saying? That's the heart of the Father. He knows the desire of the child. Great God of heaven, I want to tell you that I've got a Father in heaven, and He's got bounteous blessings, and He's got a superlative supply. He's got gifts of grace, and He's got loads of love, and He's got everything that I need, and He's got it all stored up in heaven. And every time I need a blessing, He just pours me out a bucket full. Every time I need a touch, every time I need renewing, every time I need strength, I've got a Father in heaven that's got a storehouse. I said He's got a storehouse of blessings, and He daily loadeth me with benefits. Amen. Well, if that was where I could stop, we could leave tonight thinking that perhaps prayer is a very easy thing. But I want to go a little farther and impress upon you that prayer is not an easy thing. And I want you to understand that when we speak of prayer, we speak of the Christian as the soldier. Had I read in other places in Ephesians, I could have preached to you in regard to the Christian as being a servant. But in chapter number 6, we find the Christian as the soldier, which tells me that when it comes to prayer, that prayer is a battlefield, and prayer is a warfare, and prayer is a battle that is being fall in every one of our lives. The words that are indicative of that is watching in verse number 18, and then also perseverance. It tells me that the church is in a battle in regard to her prayer. So secondly, the intensity in the fight where prayer will face assault. I only have to say this. When you go to prayer, does it seem like the devil meets you right there? There'll be every hindrance. There'll be every distraction. Everything to try to deter you from prayer. You're not upon your knees 3 minutes until you realize that the devil does not want you to pray. It becomes intense. It becomes fierce. And you realize the phone will ring. A neighbor will come. There'll be 1,000 things happen. What is that? You're on the front line of the battlefield, and the devil does not want you to pray. Amen. In these verses here, in verses 17 and 18, is offered a perseverance in prayer, and then a presence that meets us in prayer. I want you to hold on that thought for a moment. A perseverance in prayer. You remember 2 Corinthians 10 and 4? For the weapons of our warfare are not carnal, but they're mighty through God to the pulling down of strongholds. The thing that we must do is persevere in prayer. I don't know much about our world history. I try to remember sometimes a few things because it's so illuminating in regard to the battles that were fought. And there's a book, so I'm told, that is titled The 15 Decisive Battles of World War II. And some of you that were reading the newspaper back then are more familiar with our world war history, you might can remember some of the battles that were fought. And of course we remember what we learned in school in regard to D-Day and V-Day and all of those things. But one man said the most decisive battle of the Second
war was the battle for the Atlantic. You remember that United Kingdom, the British Isles, were being bombarded. Hitler with his blitzkrieg was very close upon their heels. He had marched across Europe, and here he comes to the seaboard, and there they're bombing London. But the one thing that kept the United Kingdom alive, the one thing that kept the British Isles intact, was their connection with the United States of America. And what the Germans tried to do with their submarines and tried to do with their assault ships was break that tie with the United States of America. Had the Germans been able to destroy that ammunition supply, had the Germans been able to destroy that man supply, had the Germans been able to cut off that food supply, Hitler would have taken the United Kingdom. But try as they might with their submarines and with their armies and their navy and their air artillery, they could not cut off that connection with the United States of America. What am I saying to us, the Church of God? The devil wants to do all he can to cut our power supply. You see, the only source of help that the United Kingdom had during the Second War was the United States of America. We were the wealthiest and we were the mightiest, and by the grace of God we still are. Amen. Thank God for the good old USA. But if the Germans had cut that power supply, Hitler would have took London. But thanks be unto God, the power supply remained intact. And may I say to us, the church, the only way the devil can defeat us

faint upon their knees? What are the things that try to cut our power supply? I've already mentioned distractions. And oh, there are many. There are many. Discouragements. I faced them. You have likewise. What good is it to pray? Why try to pray any more? Very frankly, I've become discouraged in my prayer life before. Have you? And I've wondered if my prayers were being heard. I've wondered if my prayers were getting through. Am I only the only one that's honest tonight? Or have you felt that same way too? Discouragement tries to cut that power supply. But just as certain as we must show perseverance in our prayers, there is a presence that meets us when we pray. I'm in Romans chapter 8 and verse number 26. And the Lord blessed me to see this verse of Scripture recently. And it has just been a source of help and strength to me. Romans chapter 8 and verse number 26. Now, in Ephesians 6 and verse number 18, praying always with all prayer and supplication. And those next three verses is what ministered to me in the Spirit. In the Spirit. And then Romans 8 and 26, likewise the Spirit also helpeth our infirmities. For we know not what we should pray for as we ought. There's that presence that meets us in prayer. But the Spirit itself maketh intercession for us with groanings which cannot be uttered. And he that searcheth the heart knoweth what is the mind of the Spirit. Glory to God. Because he maketh intercession for the saints according to the will of God. I recall that one saint one time said, the greatest prayers sometimes are not prayed in words, but rather in groans. Hallelujah. Brother James, there's been times when I was praying, I really knew in myself I was really not doing much praying. I was really not doing much praying. But as I prayed on, even though I didn't feel like praying, and I really didn't feel like I was getting much praying done, I just kept right on praying until I began to pray in the Spirit. It may have been a prayer in words. It may have been prayers in groans. It may have been prayers in tongues. But nevertheless, that paraclete, nevertheless, that comforter, nevertheless, that presence of the good Holy Ghost that helpeth our infirmities, he come right in there where I was, and he began to help me to pray. I want to try to encourage somebody here tonight. Amen. The Lord impressed on my heart. I'm not the only one that's been battling oppression and intensity in my prayer. But I've learned this. If I'll keep on a praying, after a while the Holy Ghost will come and he'll help me pray. And that's what I want to assure you of tonight. If you'll just keep on a praying, and if you'll just lay there, if you'll just kneel there, if you'll just wait there on the Lord, after a while the Spirit will come. The presence of the Holy Ghost will come and he'll help you pray. If I can, I want to say it this way. There are three realms of prayer. There are three realms of prayer. What are they? I've already showed you one. Jesus said in Matthew 6:6, when thou prayest, enter into thy closet. The first realm of prayer is that hidden place. And before you can ever get to those other realms of prayer, you have to go by the entrance. You have to go by the door. And that first realm of prayer is that hidden place. That quiet place. Jesus went to a place where was a garden.
And he prayed. And he prayed as a child would pray to his father. And he said, "Father, great God." And his disciples come to him and said, John's disciples, they're learning how to pray. John's taught them to pray. And they said, "Lord, we want you to teach us to pray." And he said, "When you pray, pray on this wise: Our Father, which art in heaven." Great God. Amen. My daddy flew from Tulsa to Knoxville yesterday, and so Brother Randy Webb come picked him up, and I guess about this time my dad's preaching in Richlands, Virginia tonight. I got a father in Richlands, Virginia. But when I got a need, when I got a sickness, when I need a miracle, when I need help, I get down and say, "Father, which is in heaven." I got a Father in heaven. Amen. That's the first realm of prayer, is that hidden place. But the second realm of prayer is we move to that heavenly place. But in that heavenly place is where two things exist. There are first battles, and then ultimately there are blessings. And the reason I say they are battles in that heavenly place is because, as I pointed out to you in Ephesians 6 and 12, amen, "For we wrestle not against principalities, against flesh and blood." But we wrestle what? Not against flesh and blood, but against principalities and against spirits and rulers of darkness in this world. Amen. Against spiritual wickedness in high places. So in the heavenly realm, there are two forces at work. There are evil forces and they are good forces. Everybody still with me? When I reach that heavenly realm and I begin to pray, I realize that things happen and I am under attack, and the devil begins to make his intense assault against my prayer to try to thwart my prayer life and to keep me from praying. Thoughts is the distractions that the devil uses. And one preacher said it so well, and I'll borrow this from him. He said in his prayer life, he said, "I am distracted by thoughts." And those thoughts is what the devil uses to keep me from going higher. Everybody with me? He said one thing that the devil uses is wandering thoughts. I don't know about you, but I can get down to pray, and if I'm not real careful, if I am not vocal, if I am not verbal, if I am not audible in my prayer by keeping a train of thought, by keeping a continual conversation going, my thoughts can wander. Amen. My thoughts can get away. For instance, we'll just make a scenario. As I pray, I say, "And Lord, bless Aunt Susie." And then I stop and think about Aunt Susie. Amen. And my mind is on a trail and I'm wandering off. Aunt Susie's got a cat, and a cat will chase a rat, and I've got a rat, and I need to go get a trap. And the hardware store sells traps, and beside the hardware store is the camera store, and I've got some film I need to take to the camera store to get developed, because I took pictures when I was on my last vacation. And before I know it, I'm gone from my prayer room and I'm somewhere in Honolulu. Will you say amen? My thoughts are, praise God, Brother Bob, Sister Betty, just come out that way. Amen. You see what I'm saying? We just get to wandering off, and before we know it, we've left God and we've left the prayer, and our thoughts have carried us away from God. Wandering thoughts. And then that sneaking old devil, if he can't use wandering thoughts, John Phillips offered and said, he'll use wicked thoughts, unsolicited thoughts, things that you have attempted to put out of your mind, things that you have prayed over and purposed never to think or meditate on again. Wicked thoughts come in your mind. I've told this before, but this is fit right in. When I was a 14-year-old boy, I worked on a
Did I ever tell y'all I worked on a shrimp boat? Y'all remember that? There was a TV on that boat, and the captain had instructions from my dad. I don't want Shadley watching that TV. But now I was a 14-year-old boy, and I was going to do about like any other 14-year-old boy. And man, I found myself in front of that television. Captain had went to sleep, and it was the watch for the first mate to watch the wheel. Along about 3 o'clock one morning, as a horror flick come on that TV. And I'm not going to tell you what it's about, because you'll be thinking about that instead of what I'm preaching. But you know, that's been over 20 years ago. And sometimes at the most crazy moment, like right now, I'll think about that silly movie that I just can't ever get erased out of my mind. Huh? Thoughts that you never would have thought of any other time, except when you're trying to get in the Spirit, they've come to you. Wandering thoughts, wicked thoughts, worldly thoughts. Things that may not be evil in themselves, but just the cares of this life. Got to go to work in the morning. Got to get gas on the way to work. Huh? Got to stop by the grocery store on the way home. Just the thoughts of this world, cares of life. And before we know it, the devil's done distracted our prayer life. But I got good news for you. Great God, heaven. If I keep on praying in my hidden place, and I keep on crying out to God, I get up into those heavenly places, and I battle through until I get those blessings. And it's then that I get into that holy place. Amen. We call that, when I was at home, praying through. Amen. I can remember my mother in the front room of the house with all the distractions of 5 kids. But she had her prayer time. And she stayed there until she got to that holy place. Great God of heaven. Amen. As the scripture here says in Romans 8 and 26. As the scripture here says in Ephesians 6 and 18. She prayed till she got in the Spirit. Amen. I've been there just once or twice in my life. I've been there to where I got caught up. And I got caught away. And the Holy Ghost come and ushered me into another world. And the veil was rent. And the door was open. And I knew I was in the throne room. I knew that I was in the presence of God. I knew that I had left this world behind. I'd done ascended. Amen. To heaven on high. I was in the third heaven. I said I was in the holy place. Great God. Sometimes it seems like the devil will do anything and all he can to keep us from getting there. And it's because he don't want you to pray through. You remember the old song? I haven't heard it since I was a wee boy. There is a place of quiet rest near to the heart of God. A place where sin cannot molest, near to the heart of God. That's why I pray. That's why I encourage you to pray. I want us to get to that place near to the heart of God. When you get near to the heart of God, the things that you love, will be the things that God loves. Did you ever hear Brother Lindsey Savage speak about prayer years ago? And he got Ricky, his grandson, to stand about 20 feet from him. And Brother Lindsey Savage said, "Ricky, can you hear my heartbeat?" "No, Papa. I can't hear your heartbeat."
And Brother Lindsey Savage preached on a while longer. He said, come closer, Ricky. He got him about 10 feet away. Can you hear my heartbeat? No, Papa. 5 feet away, right beside him, until finally Ricky laid his head on his Papa's chest. And he said, Ricky, can you hear my heartbeat? He said, yeah, Papa, I can hear your heartbeat. That's what happens when we get in a holy place. We then hear the heartbeat of God. Church, that's what we need to hear again. 1,000 doubts would be erased. 1,000 questions would be answered if we could just pray through to that holy place and hear the heartbeat of God again. Give the Lord a praise. In closing, let me say that there is two things that Paul says that I think addresses our obligation to prayer. And that's what I call the responsibility in the field that prayer will accept. For you see, there's a large field of prayer. There's a large area of prayer. But the two things that Paul said is praying always with all prayer and supplication in the Spirit, watching thereunto with all perseverance and supplication for all saints and for me. For all saints. How extensive. All saints? That's a lot of praying. All saints? For all things? For all kinds of prayer? For all things of prayer? For all times of prayer, for all the needs, all? Frankly, friend, if everybody and everything is going to be prayed for, we're going to have a whole lot of people praying. However, I do not think that the writer is insisting that each of us individually pray for all things. I do not think that the writer is insisting that each of us individually prays for everybody. Because literally, there's no way one person can pray for everybody and everything. So, it's not that a few should pray for a lot, but rather a lot pray for a few. Each of one of you have your own circle of life. Each one of you have your own circle of needs and your own circle of interest.

if a lot of us would just pray for a few. But tragically, we've got just a few trying to pray for a lot. And because we don't have enough people praying, we're not getting all our praying done. There's no way I can pray for every need. There's no way you can pray for every need. Well, then how are we going to know what needs praying for and what not to pray for? Likewise, the Spirit also helpeth our infirmities. If you'll pray, the Lord will let you know what to pray for. Amen. The church today, as a whole, will do anything but pray. And as I said when I started, this is not to criticize. This is only to challenge us. And it all boils down to this. You know if you pray or not. I'm not your judge. I don't run your business. I don't live in your house. I don't walk in your shoes. I don't wear your clothes. Now, you know your own life. You know what you're doing and you know what you're not doing. And you know if you're not praying. Corporate prayer is important. Congregational prayer is important. And I appreciate it. But my friend, what I want to know is, are you praying at home? Do you have a prayer life? Paul said, pray for all saints. And then he said, pray for me. He said, pray for me. House prayer. I got a prayer request. Pray for you, preacher.

If you knew how desperate and how sincere I am in that request, you'd pray for me. Because I realize my frailty. I realize how human I really am. I don't want to be a preacher without prayer.

0: there's been some of you, and you know who you are, and some of you, amen, you went through some things that you've shared with your pastor, and some of you, you perhaps have went through some things and you've not shared with your pastor. But for you that have confided in your pastor, I'm thankful for the times when you and I could look eye to eye and we knew we prayed it through. When I could look at you and say, I've been praying for you. Church, God has reassured my heart that if we will get back on our prayer balls, we are yet to see what God will do for His people right here at this church. Amen. Great God. I was speaking in regard to the history of the Second War. One gentleman said that the tide turned for the Allied forces when the Allied forces gained superiority in the air. They had been flagging and lagging behind on the ground forces. They were short of ammunition and they were short of supply. But when they gained superiority in the air, it was then that the Allied forces found success on the ground. My friend, it's no different for we, the church, right here and now. When once again we regain power in the heavens, when once again we as the church of the living God regain power in the heavens, when once again the church prays through until she has power with God, then she will have power with man. For Jesus said in Matthew 16 unto Peter, He said, I give unto you the keys to the kingdom of heaven, and whatsoever you bind on earth shall be bound in heaven, and whatsoever you loose on earth shall be loosed in heaven. When the church gets air superiority, when the church prays through again, I said, then the church will know success on the ground. Then the church will see revival again. Stand with me all over the house. Your heads are bowed and your eyes are closed. Brother Hank, you and Brother Cliff come and make ready for an altar. I think if all of us would just take a careful moment to look at our lives, review over. Are there marked failures? Has there been moments of carnality? Has there been times when you yielded to the flesh? Has there been times that you've been overcome with passion? Was it not in that hour when you were weak in prayer? Amen. But at those times when you had that prayer life, at those times when you knew what it was to daily pray through, it was then that God was working in your life. It was then that God was answering prayer. It was then that God was moving, when we had that weapon of all prayer. I've never known of a person to backslide on their knees. Never. I've never seen a person backslide while they were praying. But I've seen many of them get cold and careless and lose their prayer life. And soon they were out. Soon they were gone. House of prayer, let's check up tonight. Let's pray. Let's purpose to pray. And let's make up our mind. Nothing or nobody is going to keep me from that closet. Because if I don't get to that hidden place, I'll never get to that heavenly place. And I'll never find that holy place where I can hear the heartbeat of God. Let's come pray all.
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2: I trust I'll not be lengthy tonight. They tell me one way to know if you're in for some lengthy sermons at camp meeting is that the pews have RV camper hookups. I didn't see any when I came in, so you might be off the hook tonight. Praise the Lord. But I want to say thank you, a big thank you to Brother Miller for inviting us and all of those that had part in this meeting and throughout this week. The hospitality, the accommodations, splendid. Splendid. Just great. And I appreciate that. Praise the Lord. Come with me to 2 Kings tonight. 2 Kings. It is so good to see all of these ministers in the house tonight and the areas in which they are laboring for God. And it's good to see all of the young people. I was blessed by every song. Praise the Lord. And I really want to, this is what I heard was a youth rally, so if you're under 30 years of age, slip your hand up tonight. If you're under 30, slip your hand up. Good. Good. Great. Let's give them a hand, shall we? This is a great generation. Great generation. Praise the Lord. Praise the Lord. Have your Bible, 2 Kings chapter 13, verses 14 through 19 is where I want to direct our attention tonight for a few moments. 2 Kings 13, verses 14 through 19. Praise the Lord. If you're there, say amen. Now Elisha was fallen sick of his sickness whereof he died. And Joash the king of Israel came down unto him and wept over his face and said, O my father, the chariot of Israel and the horsemen thereof. And Elisha said unto him, Take bow and arrows. And he took unto him bow and arrows. And he said to the king of Israel, Put thine hand upon the bow. And he put his hand upon it, and Elisha put his hands upon the king's hands. And he said, Open the window eastward. And he opened it. Then Elisha said, Shoot. And he shot. And he said, The arrow of the Lord's deliverance and the arrow of deliverance from Syria, for thou shalt smite the Syrians in Aphek till thou hast consumed them. And he said, Take the arrows. And he took them. And he said unto the king of Israel, Smite upon the ground. And he smote thrice. How many times? Thrice. And stayed. And the man of God was wroth with him and said, Thou shouldest have smitten, how many? 5 or 6 times. Then hadst thou smitten Syria till thou hadst consumed it, whereas now thou shalt smite Syria but thrice. But thrice. I want to share with you a thought tonight, just simply calling it the Joash generation. The Joash generation. Shall we pray together? Father, in the name of Jesus, Lord, we stand here. Your word is instruction to us, and I'm asking, Lord, I need inspiration, I need unction and anointing to apply the instruction to our lives. Use me as a vessel behind your great cross. Meet us in the altars in a matter of a few moments, I pray. Challenge our hearts, O Lord, in this evening service. In Jesus' name, And all God's people say amen. Amen. You can be seated in the presence of the Lord. Hallelujah. The famous prophet Elisha, anointed successor to Elijah, and known as the great double portion prophet, you remember that? Huh? It is now in the last hours of his life. Elisha has done greater works than Elijah, not better, but more in abundance, because he did receive a double portion. Elijah, we know, is accredited with 16 miracles. Elisha is accredited with 32, perfect, double portion, correct? Praise God. But now Elisha, the Bible says, is sick unto death. The great giant of faith had done so many miracles in his lifetime, and even one more after his death, if you remember that. After his death, wow, wouldn't that be great? Huh? And notice, now he is going to die from an illness, and this really only proves that all men die equally, right? And as he lays on his deathbed, he's visited by the weeping king of Israel by the name of Joash. King Joash knows that Israel is about to enter a very terrifying new era. It's going to be a terrifying era, because unlike Elijah, Elisha has no successor. And Elisha has now prophesied for about 65 years, but now he's in his 80s, and there's been no one step forward and receive the anointing to be God's voice for the next generation. That is a scary place. Huh? King Joash approaches Elisha and exclaims, "Oh, father, my father, the chariot of Israel and the horsemen thereof." Now remember that these are the exact words that Elisha had exclaimed many, many years before, as he saw his predecessor Elijah ascend to heaven in a whirlwind. All right, and it was a fairly common expression I learned in ancient Israel, and it's expressing the fact that Joash knew that Elisha was the real power behind the country of Israel, and his contact with God had accomplished more than Israel's armies ever could have accomplished. And in essence, the king was saying that Elisha had been the mighty defender of all of Israel. And one commentator renders the king's words as a great compliment to say to the fact something like this. He was saying, "Lord," he said, "when Elisha shows up, God shows up with him everywhere he's at." Wouldn't that be a great compliment for every preacher, every pastor, every child of God, every believer? When he shows up, God shows up in the room. Huh? Oh, hallelujah. But Elisha, notice the text here. He has no patience for nice compliments. He's a man who knows he has very few minutes left. They're numbered. He's a man who knows that he has appointment with eternity, and now it's very imminent. So he doesn't even acknowledge the compliment of the king. He begins to quickly bark out orders. Notice this. Take the bow. Take the arrow. Put your hand on the bow. Open the window eastward and shoot. Why was he to shoot eastward? Well, Syria, the enemy, was east of Joash, and this whole symbolic act declares that God uses people, my friend, to accomplish his will on this earth. And listen, the bow and arrows were symbols of human instruments, and when Elisha placed his hands on the hands of this young king, this should have alerted young Joash that the aged prophet wanted to convey a blessing on this king, wanted to pray for him that he would know how to lead in this next generation. And I believe this could have been the man to pick up that mantle, because he was in a great place of influence. But notice, young King Joash was not alert. He did not understand that fact. And so when Elisha put his hands on Joash's hands, he was trying to tell the king that he would not have to rely on his own strength. When the anointing, my friend, is on you, just obey God, and your weakness will be empowered by the hands of one that's greater than yourself. Yes, in 2 Corinthians, Paul says, my strength is made perfect in His weakness. For my strength, and we can only succeed, generation, as God strengthens us. And in this time, I want you to notice the king's hands were to be made strong by the hands of the mighty God of Elisha. Now the king willingly, notice through the text, he complies with each direct request of this feeble prophet, fulfilling everything that he is demanding. But suddenly and unexpectedly, King Joash is put to the greatest test, which I believe forever marked his character and would alter the very future of the nation in which he was going to rule. And notice, he is told to take the arrow and smite the ground, and the young king pauses. I think he was a little uncertain exactly what to do here. And so you see, until this moment, the prophet's instructions have been very straightforward, very detailed. He has been told exactly what to do, how to do it. But now, this time is going to be different. If there really is a prophetic significance in these arrows of deliverance, then it must matter right now how this young man proceeds to fulfill this words of obedience. Now notice, Joash is no doubt beginning to sense that somehow in his hands is the destiny of his life, is the destiny of the nation in which he rules. And so notice this, the teacher Elisha grows silent. All of heaven waits, holding their breath to see what this pupil Joash has learned. And here is the king's reaction unto the prophet's instructions. He took his arrow, the Bible says, and what did he do? Count with me. You're doing good. You're doing good.

nation and genuine passion for God? Or do you just have a few memorized prayers, a few memorized sermons, huh, that you fire at the enemy from time to time? Oh, listen, they say only time will tell. That is true, but here's a greater truth. Only you, young person, can tell what time will tell. Huh? And at that very moment when the miraculous could have happened, Joash fumbled the ball and settled for the mediocre and the mundane. With half-hearted hands, he took the arrows and he smote the ground once, twice, three times. And then the Bible says he stopped. He then turned his head to look for the great prophet's approval. Huh? Oh, but Elisha, this elderly man of God, roused himself in a holy anger. Huh? And shouted in spite of his sickness. He said, "Thou shouldest have smitten 5 or 6 times, when and then thou wouldest smitten Syria till thou hast consumed it." But he said, "Whereas thou shalt smite Syria but thrice." Listen, this is how he should have done it. Come on. Huh? Let me hear somebody say amen. Oh, listen. I'm telling you, suddenly Joash realizes to his shame that the first arrow that he shot out the window was truly a prophetic act. But the remaining arrows were purely and simply and entirely a test of his determination as a man of God. It was a test of his zeal. It was a test of his spiritual passion. Syria now will not totally be defeated, only smitten 3 times. The unnecessary battles and pointless skirmishes will rage on for generations and generations, even unto modern days, my friend, because Joash took his place on the stage of time without any determination and with half of his heart and the bare minimum of obedience. The God displeasing mentality of mediocrity. He fulfilled what he was asked to do. God's not asking for status quo. Status quo is satanic in this last day. God's looking for a generation that will rise above and say, "I'm looking for a new thing. I need to accomplish more for God than mama did or daddy did." Come here, Pastor. He's accomplished a lot in his life. Oh, hallelujah. But you know what? Come here. And it's good to meet you, guy. Oh. Father and son, right? Oh, my. But here's Dad's level. But I believe in the last days. In the last days. Huh? You've done great things, great things. Oh, if I could just measure up to this man. Huh? But here's another generation that God is saying, "Papa was here, but you've got to ask me to take you up here." Where Daddy and Mama was here. Devil knows his time is short and he's working harder on the church than ever before, and so we better have the determination to shoot a little higher than mom and daddy did. Huh? Oh, this is tragic as young Joash misses the greatest opportunity for a miracle that he ever could have witnessed. In the words of the psalmist in 78:41, Joash limited the Holy One of Israel. But isn't God sovereign? Yes. But his sovereignty does not limit our responsibility as the younger generation.

Because God has chosen to work through human vessels. The way each one of us approach our relationship to God becomes eternally important. And this is all the prophet could handle. Notice with me, soon this prophet falls back on his bed. His body is wrecked by the fiery burst of anger. And the very next verse from our text, verse 20, records his death and burial. And we are left to assume that his frustration with young King Joash may have been a major factor in his swift demise. I don't know. But now the question is tonight, church, what was it that made Elisha so angry with this young king? I think I know. I believe it was the fact that he sensed in that new generation a lack of spiritual passion. He sensed a lack of spiritual determination. You see, Elisha himself was just a young man like him one time. And when his opportunity to make a difference came along, he stepped up to bat. He was plowing in the field, you know the story, working hard, when Elijah found him and threw his mantle over his shoulders. And right then Elisha, the Bible says, left his old life in a moment's notice and served Elijah in obscurity for many years, ministering unto him. And over that time, his passionate determination and desire for the ministry grew and grew. And so when it became obvious that his mentor would soon be leaving him, Elisha, when you read it, you find him sticking to him like glue, buddy. In spite of the smug mockery of the sons of the prophets who were content in their complacency, this young man followed Elijah through Gilgal, then to Bethel, and then to Jericho, and then finally to the Jordan River. And finally, after years of obscurity and humility that others thought were totally extreme, after years of discipline that everyone else deemed unnecessary, we find Elisha steps into the stage of time and takes a single moment in the spotlight of divine destiny. And you see, when the test came, Elisha was ready without a moment's notice. When his mentor asked him, "What shall I do for thee before I be taken away from thee?" that young man replied. He didn't have to think about this one. He said, "I pray thee, let a double portion of thy spirit be upon me." And for more than half a century, Elisha lived out that spiritual passion and determination. That's why he is so frustrated with this young King Joash, who became the patron saint of mediocrity. Why? Because he had youth. He had strength. He had time. He had ability. He had, most of all, opportunity for great influence. But Joash, Joash, you wasted it all because you did not try hard enough. Didn't try hard enough. Didn't have enough determination, man. Now, let me bring it in here. Church, the spirit of young King Joash is very much alive in this generation. It's alive.
And it's going to take concerted effort to fight against it. If you want to see a deliverance in your personal life, huh? If you want to see a deliverance in your family, huh? You must be determined to see that it happens. Huh? That means that in spite of what everyone else around you says, maybe even in your own youth group, you must remain faithful to God. It means that in spite of what your spouse says, you must remain faithful to God. That means that in the trials you go through, you will be tempted to give up. But oh, may you find a little bit of Job's blood down in your veins that says, though God slay me, yet will I trust Him. In life, you must choose whether you're going to be a descendant of Joash or Job. Let me tell you a little bit of what Joash's descendants say. I'm sure you've never had them in your church. It's not necessary to make all these sacrifices for God. Can I get by with a little less effort, Pastor? Huh? I'm contented with my life the way it is. I really don't want to be wearied by this commitment thing. Huh? You know, I don't really think anyone's going to notice if I don't really do my best. Huh? The problem with mellowing into mediocrity is that, like Joash, you will never experience what could have been. The poet penned the words, the saddest words of tongue and pen are the words, what might have been. There are people that live their lives in total regret because they never attempted the impossible. Don't spend your life wondering what if and if only. In the kingdom of God, our passion, church, determines our effectiveness. And the problem with a generation is that, and maybe it's this generation, after, you know, 3 good blessings and 3 successes and 3 victories, we think we have it all. And so we try to get by with less effort. And so we settle for the less than God's best. But can I remind us here this evening that we are in charge of the arrows of the Lord? God has given those arrows to us. And they are our talents. We've got talented young men, talented young women, huh? And God, let me tell you, it is through those arrows that God will win spiritual victories in this generation. Just because God has given you one blessing and one promise does not eliminate our responsibility to keep smiting. I went to the altar and I prayed to get deliverance over that habit, but I just can't keep smiting. I tried this before at the last youth camp. Keep smiting. Oh, but I prayed through in the last revival and here comes another revival. You might have to pray through again. Keep smiting. God's not finished with this generation. The devil has not seen all he's going to see from this generation. We have got to keep smiting. Oh, God is wanting to raise up a generation of passionate, determined men and women who is willing and ready to fight for everything they get.
You see, Joshua chapter 1 and verse 3 says, every place that the sole of your foot shall tread upon. Now, did you notice he said, I will give unto you. That's the promise. But you look at that word tread in the Hebrew, and in the Hebrew it actually means bend the bow. In other words, you're going to have to fight for it. Woo! God is saying, I'll give you every place that you're willing to fight for. God is looking for a generation that will make a passionate decision to love God and fight back hell for a lifetime. Oh, God, give us passionate men and women of God in our churches in this generation. I believe Elisha's instructions exposed the king's weak faith, showed his weak character. You've heard the saying, the proof's in the pudding. And Jesus said, I believe it was John chapter 16, 33, he said, these things I've spoken unto you, that in me you might have peace. But he said, in the world you will have tribulation. But he didn't stop there. But be of good cheer. I've overcome the world. Jesus said, even I had to keep smiting. I said, Jesus said, even I had to keep smiting. Woo! God help us. Christ set the example of such great determination for us, church. Determination is the key to our deliverance. Raise your hands and say, God, make me a determined individual. Woo! Make me a passionate individual. Church, every morning in Africa, a gazelle awakens and knows it has to run faster than the fastest lion or it's going to be killed. Huh? Every morning in Africa, a lion awakens and knows it must outrun the swiftest gazelle unless it's going to starve to death. And the saying goes, it matters not whether you're a lion or a gazelle. What matters is that when the sun comes up, you had better be passionate about running. Woo! Huh? He says, run with determination. Serve with determination. Attend God's house with determination. Commit to moral purity with determination. God's not looking for a Joash generation. Huh? He's looking for a passionate one. Ooh, you see, Joash took a golden opportunity and turned it into a lost opportunity because he lacked the passion. Our passion is all but quenched many times when we talk about what God used to do. This present generation too often gets stuck in a cycle of apathy. I'm talking about my generation. We believe little because we have seen so little. And we have seen so little because we have believed so little. I told my church at the beginning of this year, I said, don't be surprised if we start doing some new things. That's not the way we've done it. We've been at this location for 52 years.
I'm not talking about worldly stuff. Huh? No. And don't be surprised if you say, well, wow, we've never done that here at Broadway Assembly before. Good. He said, I'm going to do a new thing. Oh, hallelujah. In this present generation, if only we had the faith. I think God's wanting to do something new, but we've got to get past that third time. You've got to show God you really mean business. If only we had faith to smite the ground 2 or 3 more times. If only you and I would trust God for the victories in our life, despite every odd. You need a blessing in your life. How bad do you want it? You need a solution to your problem. How bad do you want it? You need an answer to a question in your mind. How bad do you want it? You want to know that the Lord loves you and that you love Him at a greater level than you've ever experienced in your life. How bad do you want it? You want a deeper relationship with God. Listen, you want an anointed ministry more than you've ever had experienced it. How bad do you want it? You want the gift of the Holy Ghost in Pentecost with speaking in other tongues as the sign evident. How bad do you want it tonight? Listen, is there an Esther in this place tonight who would lay her life on the line and petition the King of Kings to spare her family from spiritual annihilation? Is there an Abraham tonight who would be willing to stand between God and his lost family and plead for their salvation? Listen, is there a Joshua tonight who will stand against the crowd and say, no, but as for me and my house, we're going to serve the Lord. Stand with me, I'm closing. Is there a Moses tonight who will say, I chose Christ and I chose Him above the pleasures of Egypt? Is there marked men and women tonight who will cry out in travail for God to birth a genuine passion and determination in their life? If you're one of them, would you raise your hand right now? I feel the presence of God in the house tonight. Jesus. You know what, I grew up on an old hymn that said, I am determined to hold out to the end. Jesus is with me. Jesus is with me. On Him I can depend. No, it's not in your own self. It's not in your own strength. But no. You've got one that said, I will be with you and I shall speak through you. And if you'll just serve me with passionate determination, I will never leave thee nor forsake thee. Is there anybody willing to smite again tonight? Is there anybody willing to smite again tonight? Would you leave your seat? If you're willing to smite again tonight, I feel the presence of God. Sister, brother, are you willing to smite again tonight? Who will take the arrows tonight of the Lord's deliverance in your life?

0: is with me. On him I can depend, and I know I have.
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thank you, Lord God. Hallelujah, God. Praise God. Aren't you thankful for that tonight? Praise God. Aren't you glad you can gather in His name? Amen. There's a lot of things that are done for a lot of causes that aren't worth it. Amen. But aren't you glad when you come into the presence of God, that when you worship Him, you're doing it for the greatest purpose of all. Just, you're living the greatest purpose of all. Amen. Amen. Let's turn to page 88. Sing, I'm going that way. Hallelujah. Praise God.

glad today that you can know that you're saved. Amen. No greater feeling in the world than knowing that you don't have to worry about the condition your soul is in. Amen. Glory to God. Hallelujah. Hallelujah. Worthy is the Lamb. Amen. You can be seated if you like. Amen. Amen. It's one thing about freedom. Usually if you're free, you know that you're free. You don't have to worry whether or not you're in bondage. You know whether or not that you're free. Amen. Today, I'm glad I can know that I'm free. Amen. I know that I'm saved. Glory to God. Amen. Amen. Well, like I already said, pastor's out of town. He'll be back in, I believe on Friday it is. So they'll be back in for the weekend. Don't worry. You don't have to skip church. You're not going to hear me preach or anything. But, amen. We're looking forward to the weekend. Parents of the youth, going to go ahead and let you know. We had a big old youth meeting and got everything figured out, so we know everything we're going to do this year. Well, not quite. But we're going to Fire Conference, and that is March 26th and 27th, I believe. I think that's right. And so we're going to be raising a little bit of extra money so we can enjoy ourselves a little bit extra down there. And one thing we've asked is because, well, partially because it's, you know, makes it easy, and another reason because, be honest with you, most of the kids aren't that great at fundraising. No, I'm being honorary. I told them the same thing. But I'm not getting any laughs out of you guys over here in the corner. You know I mean it. no, but we've asked them that they personally come up with $10 each. And if you don't have to give that to them, you can work them for it. And I told them that if they don't have $10, that come to me. And if you can't, you know, sponsor them $10, and come to me, and I'll find somebody in the church that'll put them to work for $10. That I'll get the money, you know, to put in the youth. So they're going to be coming to you for $10 and put them to work for it. Don't just give them the $10. But so they will be coming to you, though, for that, parents. And that is something we've kind of talked about. And if you don't feel comfortable just giving them $10, let me know, because I'll put them to work for $10. Hey, man, I got gutters that need clean. That's why I'm looking at it. So, and I can see a good 5, 6, and there we go. I got 6 hours worth of work right there, $60. Okay, I don't know about that. But, no. So, but no, if you can't do that with reasonable accommodation, let me know. We'll definitely make something happen for you. The flyer is out there for PFYC. So if you are interested in that, definitely take a look at that flyer. Great time. A little bit of a trip, but it's worth it. And Brother Singleton, I believe it is, said, if the church is alive, it's worth the drive. So there you go. It's worth the trip if you get there and you get a good touch of the Lord while you're in the services. Amen. Also, this weekend we'll be having the Overcomers. Outreach. Yeah, they have a name, but a Servant's Heart. There we go. Servant's Heart Outreach. And they'll be coming in and teaching classes and preaching and singing and all kinds of stuff. So we'll be looking forward to hearing from them this weekend. It's going to be good. I promise you will enjoy it. And then to top it all off, Sunday night, we're going to have our chili cook-off. I had a couple people ask me, why didn't we do it in the fall? Because it's even colder now than it, well, not this past week, but it was colder than it was in the fall even. So, no, we're going to have that Sunday night. So come prepared for that. And if you got some famous recipe that was passed down from generation to generation, or you just found a cool one on Pinterest, either way, I'm okay with it. Just bring it on ahead. And we'll let you put it to work on us. Amen. Yeah, it's great that we do that on the night service, isn't it? I mean, everybody gets to go home and dream about that chili that they just ate. But amen. One last thing as well. Sorry, I got a couple little announcements here. The youth is also going to be selling TJ's pizzas here. I guess we'll probably have them ready Sunday night. We know that it took a whole long time to get them last year. That was not our fault, we promise. But they will be doing that again, so if they're going to be hitting you up. And if they don't hit you up to buy some pizzas, you get them. You tell them, hey, I want to buy some pizza. And if you've never had a TJ's pizza, it's great. You should buy about 7 of them. So, and if you don't like it, you can give them out and resell them. Just give us the money. That's all we're asking for. No, but we'll be selling those as a fundraiser. So definitely, if one of them don't seek you out, seek them out. And ask them what to see that menu there. So. All right, I think that takes care of everything.

she had

0: Our sister, Adair, can send a good invitation number. She wants to get ready.
1: I appreciate the Lord tonight, and I'm so thankful. The brother talking at the early part of the service, we said, aren't you glad you're saved?
0: Yeah.
1: We all sat there kind of quiet, but really, when somebody asked that, we ought to all holler amen just as loud as we could holler. Because to be saved is the most important and the most precious thing that any of us can have. Isn't it precious to know the Lord? And I was thinking, you know, not only in this life do we enjoy the blessings of God, but in the life to come that we're looking forward to. In this life, you may have some troubles, but everybody does. And in this life, you may get sick once in a while, but everybody does. But the difference in us and the world is that when we lay this old body down, we've got something better to look forward to than what we've got here. Hallelujah. That's what helps keep us going, isn't it? You know, the Bible said that Jesus, for the joy that was set before him, he endured the cross and despised the shame. Now he's sat down at the right hand of the Father. So if you and I can just endure a little and put up with a few things in this world that you might not like, and just stay faithful to God, one of these days it's going to pay off, isn't it? You probably know this song. If you do, just join in and help me. I'm going to sing, I Know What Lies Ahead.

0: know what's ahead. 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There's peace and joy up ahead. Hallelujah. Glory.
1: And I want to thank the church for liking old people. Thank you. I appreciate that. Amen. I found God 81 years ago. I don't look that old, do I? The doctor thinks I do. But inside of me, 71 years, Mama. All right, my text tonight. Hello, Jerry. You're out of your seat tonight. My text tonight, the title, Where, Lord? Where, Lord? Two words. It's found right here in Luke 17. And 34 down to 37. Jesus said, I tell you, in that night, there shall be two in one bed. The one shall be taken and the other left. Two women shall be grinding together. The one shall be taken. And the other left. Two men shall be in the field. The one shall be taken. And the other left. And they answered and said unto him, Where, Lord? Where? And he said unto them, Wheresoever the body is, thither will the eagles be gathered together. The greatest question that will ever be asked by the whole world of unbelievers from the beginning of time is about this great mystery. Paul said, I shew you a mystery. For we shall not all sleep, but we shall all be changed. It's a mystery. Two in a bed, and one shall be taken, and the other left. Whew! That's a cliche. Man. 2 foot apart, a foot. The other one is still sleeping, and one is taken. Two working side by side in the field, and they look over, vanished, gone, no trace of them. You like mysteries? Two grinding at the mill. One looks around. That might be the steel mill, mightn't it? One shall be taken, vanished, gone, nowhere to be seen. Where, Lord? Where? Where'd they go? How did it happen? How did it come to pass? The unbelieving world won't know. But God's people know about the rapture. We know the answer because it's in the Bible. But the whole world will wonder, not only after the beast, how the tribulation, they will wonder, but they will wonder what happened to every born again child of God. Two in a bed, one's gone. Two in the meal, one's gone. Airplanes with no pilots. How'd you like to be on that airplane? Unsaved. Locomotives with no engineers. Cars with no drivers.

millions and millions of people all over the earth. Every believer, every born-again child of God will vanish. They don't miss us now. And we don't get to the front pages of the paper, but we will. The Bible said Enoch walked with God and was not found, for God took him. He never made it back home. His wife didn't even know where he went. They had search parties looking for Enoch, the seventh from Adam. And just like that is a bird's eye view before the wrath of God of Noah. There's going to be millions in the rapture. Is going to leave out. We're leaving. Where, Lord? Where? That's what the unbelievers will say. That will be the biggest question that we'll be asking the whole world. Remember years ago how there was a soap opera and the whole nation got caught up in it, and everybody tried to figure out who it was that killed J.R. I don't even know who J.R. was. Everybody. The whole world, not the world, but the whole nation was talking about J.R. who killed him. And they had all kinds of opinions. But oh, this is going to be greater than J.R. And this is going to be greater than any soap opera that ever was played. This is going to be the end of the drama. When God's church rises from off of this earth, every born-again child of God will vanish in a moment. Tell me how quick that is. In a twinkle of an eye. Everybody look at me, blink your eye. Thank you. A twinkle is a lot faster than a blink. Reaped, gone, vanished, caught up. Where, Lord? Where? I shew you a mystery. For we shall not all sleep. We all won't be dead when Jesus comes, but we shall all be changed in a moment, in a twinkle of an eye. For the trumpet will sound and the dead shall be raised. Woo! That'd make a Presbyterian shout. Where, Lord? The flesh will drop off. And immediately, the Lord himself shall descend from heaven with a shout, with the voice of the archangel, with the trump of God, and the dead in Christ shall rise first. Graveyards are going to look like plowed fields. Hello. Hallelujah. There was a little resurrection in Matthew 27. And many of the saints which slept arose and walked into the holy city and was seen by many glorified bodies. That was only a little bird's eye view of what's going to happen to God's great church when it's caught up into the air, when it's caught up into the

clouds. The dead shall rise first. Every child of God that has died and gone before us, they beat us. They're going to be raised first from the dead. Hello. Hallelujah. I don't believe in soul sleeping. The Bible said, and the Lord shall bring back those that sleep in him. Hallelujah. He's a bringing back all the souls out of paradise. He's a bringing them back. Praise God. When Lazarus died, angels carried him into the bosom of Abraham. Hello. To be absent from the body is to be present with the Lord. Woo! That make a Methodist shout. Woo! Absent from the body. Where, Lord? I'll tell you where. In my Father's house are many mansions. And if it was not so, I would have told you. That non-inspired version, you don't even need to read it. It said, in the Father's house are many rooms. You'd think God has got a high rise. It ain't a high rise. It ain't low income apartments. It's mansions. Woo! Oh, I feel the Holy Ghost. Praise God. I've got apartments now. Hello. There's going to be a mansion. And Jesus said, if it was not so, I would tell you so. And if I go away to prepare you, the church, a place, I will come again to receive you unto myself, that where I am, there you may be also. Do you want to go where Jesus is? I ask you, where, Lord? Where? The way is above. To them that are wise, to escape hell beneath. It's up. Enoch has a bird's eye view of the rapture of the church, and so does Elijah. Did you know Elijah and Enoch has got a natural flesh and blood body and they're walking around in heaven? You don't need to raise your eyebrows on that. They haven't never died. Woo! Thank God, no. Oh, but the two witnesses will die, and they'll die on the streets in Jerusalem. And they'll be resurrected and caught right up into heaven while all the enemies of God beholds them. Church, we're getting out of this world. This is not our permanent place. We're strangers. We're pilgrims. And we're just passing through. Woo! We used to sing all the time, this world is not my home. I'm just a passing through. My treasures are laid up somewhere beyond the blue. The angels beckon me from heaven's open door. And I can't feel at home in this world anymore.
As good as I sing, I might join the choir. Where, Lord? That's the question that's going to be asked worldwide. Millions of people banished, they're gone. Hallelujah. Caught up in the clouds. Clouds. How high are the clouds? To meet the Lord in the air. And so shall we ever be with the Lord. Let me tell you what the recommendation is that you got to have to get there. Hebrews 9:28. Unto them that look for him shall he appear. Unto them the second time without sin unto salvation. Nobody won't see the rapture but God's people. Nobody won't see it. It'll be happening in a moment, in a twinkle of an eye. This flesh will drop off. We that are alive and remain, and we'll be caught up together with the dead in the clouds to meet the Lord in the air. Woo! If I was 30 years younger, I'd run all over this church. I couldn't do it now, but I have done it. We're leaving. We're leaving out. We're going. The world will not know what happened. Where? Now when Jesus comes back in Revelation 19, he'll bring the church back with him, and his feet will stand up on Mount Olives, and ever eyes shall see him, and those that pierced him in the side shall look upon him. The world will see him when he brings the church back. But oh, the rapture. The rapture, listen to what Jesus said, and I'm closing. My sister, be ready for an invitation. Listen to this, Luke 21. Watch ye! Telling to the church. Telling God's people. Wake up. Don't go to sleep. Don't backslide. Watch ye! And pray always that you may be accounted worthy to escape all of these things that shall come to pass and to stand before the Son of Man. God has not called us to wrath. I'm looking to get out of this world. I'm longing to get out. I'm old. Jacob had a hip out of joint. Don Rich had one. He's on a cane, Don Rich, over in the minister's conference. But the cons is in a wheelchair. I thank God. As old as I am, I can stand here and say what's on my heart. But the world don't have anything for us. We're looking to go. We're wanting to go. The Bible said the judge stands at the door. We want to get out of here. When I go, I want my children to go with me. One more scripture. Oh, I feel the Holy Ghost. I really feel God. Little John said, no greater joy that I have except that all of my children know the truth. I want you to go with me. Will you go with me? Remember when Lot got a hold of his wife's hand and tried to pull her away from destruction?
I'm trying my best to pull you. Will you come and go with me? She pulled away. She pulled away and turned around and turned to a pillar of salt. Children, we're getting out of this world. Don't put your tent pegs down too far. Don't put it down too far. We're going to leave out like Leon. We're going to leave out like Brother Cook. We're going to leave out like Brother Horton, Brother Page, all of these old preachers about gone. Brother Tinsley called me, and he said, Brother Gallagher, it's almost down to me and you. Brother Tinsley, oh, we long to get out of here. There's a place for better. Tonight, I'd like for you to bring your children, and if your husband's not here, bring what you got. Bring and present yourself. You don't have any children. Come and let's present ourselves to the altar. Watch ye. Pray always that you may be accounted worthy to escape all of these things that shall come to pass and stand before the Son of Man. Let's all stand.

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2: At work in our midst, amen. If you turn with me to Revelation Chapter 21, verse 5. Amen. Revelation 21, verse 5. I know each week when we gather, there's folks in the middle of it, middle of a trial, a difficulty. And I just want you to remember this. Whatever God does for you this morning, or whatever doesn't happen, remember this. We're on our way to a place that He has prepared for those that are faithful. Be faithful. You're going to come to that end. You're going to come to that conclusion in your life. The wonderful preparation of the Lord. Amen. Could you stand for the reading of God's Word? I'm going to read one verse now and then keep your Bible open. As you can tell, we're nearing the end of our time in Revelation, and I want our hearts to be stirred. I'll tell you this, I believe there's a people getting ready to leave. I don't think you could find a person on the street, a non-church person, that would tell you this world's getting better and things are just looking really well. I don't think you'll find that. That's because man doesn't have answers or solutions. Amen. This world doesn't need a little patch job or a band-aid. This world needs redemption. Amen. God's going to redeem not only people, but He's going to redeem this world. Well, I'm already into the message, but let's look at verse 5. And he that sat upon the throne said, this is God speaking, behold, I make all things new. And he said unto me, write, for these words are true and faithful. God says, I make all things new. Sin makes things old. Sin makes things wore out. Sin makes things ruined. Sin makes things wrecked. But our God makes all things new. Hallelujah. Oh, hallelujah. We shouldn't have to preach. Amen. We just ought to see it happen in the house. God making somebody new. I want to minister this morning on a new place for new people. A new place for new people. As we pray over this message, I want you, if you would, join me in praying for a personal need. My sister had serious open heart surgery on Wednesday, and she has not responded lucidly since that time, still not able to wake her up. And this is 4 days later. And if you just join me as we pray over this message, that God would touch her. Amen. And as far as I know, she needs the Lord as well. So let's pray together. Could you do that? Thank you, church, for your prayers. Father, thank you. Thank you that it's not a pointless exercise, but you hear us when we pray. God, I pray that you would move right now in that hospital room. God, I pray you lay your hand upon her and touch her and speak to her, Lord. Redeem her, rescue her, body and soul. Minister, Lord. Help her, oh God, right now. Lord, help us as we preach, oh Lord, this morning. Talk to hearts. Talk to lives. May there be a difference in our lives from having been in this service. Lord, shut up my heart in the truth and remove every distraction. Lord, every inhibition, Lord, remove those things. And may we hear from the everlasting word of the everlasting God. In Jesus' name, amen. You can be seated. A new place for a new people. I don't know if you've heard of the controversy yet, but the new administration is attempting to rebuild the embassies, the United States embassies across the world. And here's the main motivation in that. I don't know if you've seen some. I've seen a few, but our embassies built for security, they look like blockhouses. They're really just ugly. And so there's a new attempt right now. They're spending lots of our money to do it, to beautify the embassies, to make them look like architecture wonders and just pleasing aesthetically to the eye. The controversy is, well, now you're making them beautiful, but they're no longer safe. So it seems like we can't have it both ways with our embassy. We either have ugly blockhouses that are safe, or we have aesthetically pleasing structures, beautiful structures that aren't safe. But I want to tell you, we are headed to a place that is both beautiful and it's safe. Hallelujah. How many knows heaven's going to be a beautiful place? But I want to tell you, it's safe. There's not a terrorist that'll get through the gates. There's not a dark figure that'll get through the gates. Death won't get through the gates. Sorrow won't get through the gates. Pain won't get through the gates. Cancer won't get through the gates. Demons won't get through the... Oh, aren't you glad He's prepared a place that's beautiful and it's safe? Hallelujah. Oh, and I want to tell you, He meant not original me, but if you're really saved this morning, you're already as secure as if you were already in that place with the gate locked behind you. That's the kind of redemption our God does. Hallelujah. God in this scripture is said to make everything new. And I'm going to preach from these verses that God makes new people and then He makes a new place for the new people. Hallelujah. Anybody here been made new? I said, anybody here been made new? You're new people, but God has made a new place for the new people. Some have just recently got saved. Old things are passed away. Behold, all things are become new. Amen. You become a new person. He's making a new place for you right now. Hallelujah. This week I got out one of my old Bibles. Well, the first ones my parents gave me to preach out of. And I was reading this chapter again from it, Revelation 21. And years ago I'd made an observation and written it in the margin. When I read, God said, I'll make all things new. And Brother Brock, what I'd written there, and the new won't wear off. And the new won't wear. You get a new car. You get a new dress. You get a new device, electronic device. You get a new automobile. And it's not long till the new, it wears off. But brother, we've got a place prepared for us. And the new will never, ever wear off. How many's got a mind made up? You want to go to that place? Hallelujah. Let's look at the scripture. First, I want to emphasize from the Word of God, the old made new. The old made new. In verse 1, John said, I saw a new heaven and a new earth. For the first heaven and the first earth were passed away, and there was no more sea. I want to ask the question, new, what does that mean? What is the need for new? What was the old? And from Scripture we learn that when man sinned, he not only fell in sin and the consequences of sin and the ruin of sin, but the world man lived in fell with him. This world is messed up along with man. And it's sinned. It's old. How is it old? This earth has been scarred by sin. Look around. Can you see the scars? It's old. This earth has been scarred by sin. Have you seen photos lately of the blight in Detroit? How many seen that? They're trying to do something with that. Have you seen the photos when a tornado has left a devastated city? I'm talking about what's old. Have you seen this earth? Amen. When a beautiful hillside has been stripped mine and the trees are gone and there's the ugly gray scars. Amen. This world, it is scarred. It is old. Not only this earth, but the people in it. They are scarred. They are ruined. But He says here, I saw a new heaven and a new earth. What does that mean? When God gets through this earth in its heaven, heavens will be so renewed, so renovated. They're going to appear as if they had just been newly created. Hallelujah. Sin is ruined, but God is going to make it new. I'm going to tell you, I wondered how the garden looked like before sin entered in. I wonder how that place looked like. You're going to know, because He's going to return this world back to its brand newly created state. Hallelujah. A new heaven and a new earth. We will see the world as it was before sin and man got a hold of it. We're going to see the world as God originally created. Oh, I want to be a part of that, don't you? You may want that, but the world wants that. Paul said in Romans 8, "For we know that the whole creation groaneth and travaileth in pain together until now. And not only they, but we ourselves also, which have the first fruits of the Spirit, even we ourselves groan within ourselves, waiting for the adoption, to wit, the redemption of our body." Sometimes we have a limited view of salvation and redemption. We think it just happens on that day we get saved and God redeems us in that He takes away our record of sin. But I want to tell you, redemption goes beyond that. In fact, it goes beyond the spirit of man. He wants to redeem our spirit. That's where it starts. He wants to redeem our mind. He wants to redeem our emotions. One day He'll even redeem these bodies. Somebody shout hallelujah. I'll get way ahead of myself, but He's going to redeem these bodies. But not only that, Brother Rose, He's going to redeem our environment. That's Christ. He'll rule till every enemy is His footstool. He'll rule till everything is brought under His power. He will rule until He has redeemed everything of heaven and of earth. John said, if we go back to verse 1, he said, "The heaven and earth will pass away." Pass away. Peter describes how this will happen. In 2 Peter chapter 3, he said, "Looking for and hasting unto the coming of the day of God, wherein the heavens, being on fire, shall be dissolved, and the elements shall melt with fervent heat." Nevertheless, we know that's going to happen. But nevertheless, we, according to His promise, what are we looking for? What are we looking for, church? We look for new heavens and a new earth wherein dwelleth righteousness. Fire's going to get a hold of this earth. It's going to burn up everything that's old and ugly and filthy and wicked and dark and sinful. Amen. And as the black spiritual said, what are you going to do when this earth is on fire? I know what the Redeemer's going to do. He's looking for a new heaven and a new earth when this heaven and earth passes away. That pass away doesn't mean into oblivion. This world globe will still be here. Pass away means the oldness is gone. The damage is gone. The scars are gone. The groanings are gone. God started man off in a brand new heaven and earth. Man with the sin spoiled, ruined, and wrecked that. But God has remade man. Hallelujah. Anybody here been remade? I said God has remade some people. And I'll tell you what He's going to do. He's going to remake this earth for the remade people. Oh, I like that. I hadn't thought of that. Even if you're born again, you've been remade. Not a makeover, a remade over. Hallelujah. You're brand new. The heaven and earth will pass away. We must consider that God will do for this heaven and earth what He does for us. Michael's already read it, 2 Corinthians chapter 5. If any man be in Christ, he is a new creation. Old things are passed away. Do you see the connection here? Old things are passed away. And now the Revelator said heaven and earth are passed away. Oh, I want to tell you what He's done for us. Has He done that for anybody? Can anyone lift a hand and say, the old life passed away, the old way of living, the old fears, the old darkness? I'm telling you, if the old passed away in your life, He's going to do the same thing for planet Earth. Oh, hallelujah. I wish we'd get a hold of this morning. I said, He's making a new place for new people. Hallelujah. And this morning we sit here, new people, under a new covenant, with new hearts, and one day we'll live in a new world. And then in verse 1, it says, I saw a new heaven and earth, for the first heaven and first earth were passed away, and there was no more sea. I thought about that. Even John, I think, was struck by it. He sees the renovated earth, and when he looks at it like a satellite would look at from space, he notices something. And by the way, that's one of the first things you see from an orbital view of the earth. You notice the oceans. Brother Vint, when John saw the new earth, no more sea. What's that all about? What does that mean, no more sea? Well, you know, you heard and you studied in geology class. Did you know our seas cover 3/4 of the earth? That's a lot, only a quarter land. And some believe that John saw no more sea because God is going to make all the earth inhabitable. Right now, only a fourth of it is inhabitable. But one day, God's going to make it all inhabitable. And that may be. But I want to look at Scripture and try to answer the question, why no more sea? Well, first of all, in chapter 13, what did we read? That beast, that Antichrist, that'll kill believers in God, that one that'll take control of this world, that one anointed of Satan, that Antichrist, where does he come from? Comes out of the sea. But Brother Heath, no more sea. Nothing more evil be coming, because there's no sea for it to come out of. No more sea. Aren't you glad there's coming a day there'll be no more source of evil? No more evil things coming at us, the sea. Also in Scripture, you can read it just in Jude and in other places. The sea typifies the coming in and going out of the waves and the foaming. It typifies the restlessness of wicked men. And as the sea vomits up, as you would, or pushes up mud and debris and trash, evil men in Scripture are seen as seas that are continually bringing to the forefront evil in our world. There'll be no more sea. There'll be no more wicked and evil men that live here. In Scripture, the sea are the depths that people perish in, but nobody's ever going to perish again. The sea symbolizes that which is ever changing and unreliable. Amen. The sea is the place of storms. But John said, there is no more sea. That ought to shout to us in the new earth, there'll be no more storms. Hallelujah. Does that appeal to anybody? No more storms. There'll be no more sea. The sea is a separator, more so in our history than it is right now. But used to, if you were separated from by the continents, by the sea, there'd be no reunion. But I want you to know, there'll be no more sea, because there'll be no more separation. Hallelujah. There'll be no more sea. Why? That sea is not only the separator, but it's a place where you can never live. I tell you, there's only one thing about the sea. You don't live on it. You cross over it. And I'll tell you, there's no more sea. Why? We've already crossed over. We've already made it. We've already come into port. The ship of Zion has made it across. There's no more sea to cross. We'll be home. Can you say with John, there'll be no more sea? And then I want us to notice from the passage, the new is joined with the new. And I want to beseech you to think with me on this. Verse 2, and John saw the holy city, New Jerusalem, coming down from God out of heaven, prepared as a bride, adorned for her husband. Now you got to get this. Verse 1 said there's a new heaven and a new earth. Now it says the new Jerusalem comes from God, comes down to the new earth. I want you to know, there's a new city, New Jerusalem. He'll make a new earth, and God will join them. He's going to bring them together. You know, there's a mistake that we make in our thinking. We all tend to do this. But when we think of heaven, we view all of heaven as just that one city that we read about. But let's be clear. This new Jerusalem isn't all of heaven, because it came down out of heaven. And it's not all of heaven because it comes down to a new earth. God is going to take the new and join it with the new. And that's exciting, because he's got the new Jerusalem and he's got the new heaven, and he joins it to the new earth, but he's not done. And he puts new people as the inhabitants of that place. Are you glad to be born again? Oh, the best thing I ever did do was take off the old robe and put on the new. That's what salvation's all about. It's making new. That's why I unashamedly and unequivocally, the word just left me, but I don't waver. I want to tell you, when I preach the gospel of Jesus Christ will not leave you in the same place with the same lifestyle that it found you. When you really come to know the Lord, there's only one way to describe it. I've begun to live a new life because I'm a new person, and now that I'm a new person, I'm going to a new place he's prepared. Hallelujah. I said hallelujah. The new is joined to the new. Amen. That's what God is going to do. I want you to notice that it comes down from God out of heaven. Made me think of what James said. Every good and perfect gift cometh down from the Father of lights, with whom there is no variableness, neither shadow of turning. Where did the new Jerusalem come from? It came down from God. People are looking in all the wrong places. They look out in this world. What you need will never come from that source. You'll never find peace. You'll never find help. You'll never find hope. You'll never find salvation out there. You'll never find purpose. It don't come from the world. I'll tell you where it comes from. It comes from God out of heaven. Oh, hallelujah. I felt a little bit of heaven come down in the service this morning, didn't you? I'm just telling you, what you need comes from heaven. And if you'll get what you need from heaven, your future home will come from heaven too. Your destiny of eternity, it'll come from heaven. Amen. We don't need in the church anything that comes from this world. We need what comes from heaven. And I want you to notice in this verse, the main description of the new Jerusalem is that it is holy. It is holy. I, John, saw the holy city. It's a holy place. I preach, amen, without reservation, that heaven is a holy place for holy people. I didn't say religious people. I didn't say self-righteous people. But heaven is a holy place for holy people. I am disturbed. I go to funerals today, and the family and the friends, and everybody knows that was a scoundrel. And the preacher will get up and preach him right into heaven. Amen. Listen, I'm not trying to be crude or rude or anything, but that preacher is doing nobody a favor. He's deceiving him. If I read the book, heaven is a holy place for holy people. Not in my own righteousness, but if I let God make me new, he'll make me holy too. Hallelujah. If I can believe he'll prepare a place for me, I can believe he'll prepare me for that place. Glory to God. The bride, it says, adorned for her husband. In the latter part of the chapter, we'll deal more with this. But I want you to know that even today, we often personify cities in the feminine. We talk about the city and she this and she that. And here the new Jerusalem is referred to as a bride adorned for her husband. I want you to know there's nothing as beautiful as a bride with her glowing countenance and all her finery prepared, made beautiful for her wedding. And here John said, that's the way I saw heaven. It's as a bride. In other words, nothing will be as beautiful as seeing heaven. Hallelujah. I don't know if you've had the experience, especially out west, traveling at night through the darkness, over the mountains, over the ridges. I'm thinking of Denver when I'm sharing this, coming from the west, and suddenly you top a ridge and look down, and there's the lights of the city. Amen. You could think of Pittsburgh, different places. I want to to tell you, even in an old sinful world, that's a beautiful sight. But we haven't seen anything like it's going to be when we've topped the last rise, climbed the last hill, and looked ahead. And there's a new Jerusalem adorned as a bride for a, oh, it's going to be a beautiful place. How many believes that child song, heaven is a beautiful place? Hallelujah. That's how he described it. And then look in verse 3. And I heard a great voice out of heaven saying, behold, the tabernacle of God is with men, and he will dwell with them, and they shall be his people, and God himself shall be with them and be their God. Now get this. The new city comes down and joins the new earth. And the description of that is the tabernacle of God is with men, and he will dwell with them. God has tried to get this message across all through Scripture. He started with those Israelites out in the desert, had them build that tabernacle, put up that tent. And the Bible says when they got it put together, the pillar of the cloud of God's glory came and rested upon the back part of that tent, went right through the coverings of that tent, and the glory of God inhabited the throne seat, the Ark of the Covenant, between the wings of the cherubim in the holiest of holies. You could be anywhere in that camp, and your tent was pitched with the door towards the center. And anywhere you were in the camp of Israel, you could look out and see the glory of God and know that God dwelt amongst his people. Hallelujah. I said, hallelujah. Amen. I want to share this. I'll go on. But the Greek word skene, which means tent, this will be important in a moment. And the Hebrew word shekinah, which means glory, are words that fit together, glove and hand. They are related words. Why? Because in the mind of those people that knew God's word, inspired of the Spirit, the tent, the tabernacle where God dwelt, was where his glory was seen. Hallelujah. Not only the tabernacle, Solomon built that temple. When he got it built, the glory, the Shekinah fell and filled that place. And every priest and every person of God knew that God dwelt within that temple. Amen. Hundreds of years later, a Nazarene carpenter walked through Jerusalem, and wherever he walked, they could see the same pillar of cloud upon him. And wherever he walked, they knew that God was among them, and the Word was made flesh and tabernacled amongst us, and we beheld his glory as the glory of the only begotten of the Father, full of grace and truth. Emmanuel, God with us. This time God's glory wasn't in skin tents. It wasn't in the stone walls of Solomon's temple. But this time the glory of God was in the man, in the person of Jesus Christ. And it could be said God was amongst his people. But I want to tell you right now, you say, we don't have that. Yes, we do. We are the church of God. And he said, wherever there is the church of God, my Spirit will fill that temple. I want to tell you, just as certainly as God's glory was over the tabernacle, in the temple, and in Jesus Christ, God's glory is amongst us this morning. Oh, that I was 30 and could just preach this. I'm going to tell you, but it's not over. But one day that new Jerusalem's going to come down, and it's going to be evident, physically manifested, that God is in the midst of his people. Every day you'll look and you'll see the glory of God. You'll see the throne of God. Oh, but the important thing is God dwells amongst his people. It's a changing thing. But once it was assumed that all the people that lived in a house were family, that changed. That has changed. But it's still a reality. And I want to tell you, when God dwells amongst us, it's making the statement, we're all family. family. We're all brothers and sisters. We're all children. Are you looking for the day when God, oh, amen, some may, I don't, but some may be content, amen, to have evil live among you. Some of your neighborhoods, you live in the midst of evil. Your neighbors are evil. Sin is on every hand. But I'm telling you, won't it be wonderful when every neighbor is born again? Every neighbor is a holy person. No crime, no sin. Hallelujah. I'm way ahead, but I just tell you, won't you be glad when God dwells in the midst of his people? And then Ezekiel, seeing this, he said, describing the New Jerusalem, he said, it's around 18,000 measures. Listen to this. And the name of the city from that day shall be The Lord Is Theirs. Oh, hallelujah. We call it heaven. We call it New Jerusalem. But Brother Keith, Ezekiel said, the name is The Lord Is There. Oh, hallelujah. Anybody want to go to heaven? And then I want you to notice the old that will not be in the new. Look in verse 4. God shall wipe away all tears from their eyes, and there shall be no more death, neither sorrow, nor crying, neither shall there be any more pain, for the former things are passed away. In the new place, there won't be these old things. Isaiah put it this way, and the ransomed of the Lord shall return and come to Zion with songs and everlasting joy upon their heads, and they shall obtain joy and gladness, and sorrow and sighing shall flee away. Heaven is such a tremendous place. It's easier to describe it in terms of what won't be there than it is to describe it in terms of what will be there. And John begins to describe heaven in terms of the old things that won't be there. Nothing of the old life, nothing of the old world will be allowed into that place called heaven, that new Jerusalem. All those effects of sin, the judgment of sin, the scars of sin won't be allowed in heaven. Anyone shout hallelujah? Amen. Let me put it this way, with no sin in heaven, there'll be no effects of sin. One of the first things John notices is God shall wipe away all tears from their eye. I want you to think of how intimate and tender that is. That's a tender thing. You ever seen somebody wipe away the tears of a child? That's like a mother kindly and tenderly wiping away a child's tears. I've seen people weep and somebody tenderly would wipe away their tears. Very intimate, very tender. Amen. We get immediately caught up and there'll be nothing to cry about, and we miss the point. If God is wiping away our tears, that shows us how intimate, it shows us how tender God is with his people. And I want to tell you something, somebody here, you don't have to wait till you get to heaven this morning. That God who is intimate and tender, he can come and dry your tears, wipe them away. He didn't make them not cry, he just wiped them away as they were crying. Even he's tender, he's intimate, no tears there. And then a thing that he says there shall be no more death. Why? Death comes from the curse of sin. Amen. Sin changed the world. Animals, plants, and people begin to die. But it's a transformed world. It's a new world. And the curse of sin has been removed. No more death. Amen. You got to understand this. I'm speaking as a man and not as a pastor with pastoral duty. But I've said to my wife many times lately, I am so tired of people dying. Amen. I'm just so weary of people dying. I believe our hope, I believe in heaven. Amen. But when you see the hurt that comes into families, and you see the loss, and you get up to preach, and you sense the loss of this saint, and that saint no longer amongst us, and you see this spouse sitting alone, and that spouse, amen, brother, I'm weary, I'm tired of death. But the last enemy that shall be destroyed is death, and death shall be swallowed up in victory. And when we enter the gates of that city, no more death. Hallelujah. Oh, somebody else say it. No more death. Hallelujah. Oh, what a day that'll be. You've been here very long. You know that every year at Christmas, Roger's funeral home, amen, delivers boxes of calendars. Oh, there's no Roger funeral home calendar in heaven. No offense, Kevin. Amen. There's no Roger's funeral home there. There's no tombstone there. There's no cemetery there. Hallelujah. The people of God never have a memorial service. Why? There's no more death in the new earth. The curse of sin has been removed. Oh, hallelujah. I want you to finish the list. But I got to thinking, no more funerals. No more flu, earaches, or pneumonia. No more cancer, ingrown toenails. Amen. No more bills. I'm not talking about that bill. I'm talking about the kind you get in the mail. Hallelujah. Can somebody shout it? No more bills. Because the biggest bill's already been canceled. He paid a debt he did not owe. Let's have church while we're in church. I said no more bills. No more financial no more taxes. Woo! No more taxes. No more war. No more child abuse. No more broken homes. No more broken marriages. No more tornadoes. No more hurricanes. No more earthquakes. No more mosquitoes. No more ticks. No more bed bugs. And we don't have them. No more car trouble. No more car wrecks. No more stopped up plumbing. No more thievery. No more rape. No more murder. No more sin. No more devil. No more demon. No more darkness. Hallelujah. Hallelujah. Hallelujah. Think of heaven in terms of what won't be there. Verse 5. He that sat upon the throne said, behold, I make all things new. And he said unto me, write, for these words are true and faithful. Write, why do you have John write it down? So on this Sunday morning, I've done forgot since I started preaching, June 3rd, 2014, we could understand these things. These aren't just new or good sounding words. These are not just the stuff of dreams and fantasies and legends. These words are true, Brother Richie, and they're faithful. He will make a new place for new people. And then we're almost done, but look what he does here. He talks about the new people who will inhabit the new place. And he said unto me, it is done. I'm Alpha and Omega, the beginning and the end. Our new brother here, he's got a business called Alpha and Omega. I'm the beginning and the end. I will give unto him that is athirst of the fountain of water of life freely. Did anyone catch that, how this verse started? Did anyone catch that? What's the first thing he said? It is done. Is that ringing a bell? Is that ringing a bell? In the original, same root on the cross, he said, it is finished. When he said at that time, he began to make new people. Now he says, it is finished. It's all over. Ever wicked has been judged. Ever righteous has been rewarded. Ever Satan and his imps have been cast

same yesterday, today, and forever. Oh, hallelujah. I said, hallelujah. Oh, I like to preach. I don't have time. Who are the new that go into the new place? Amen. He tells us in verse 6, he that is athirst, let him come to the fountain of life. Let me tell you, I'm going to make this simple for the sake of time. I'll tell you who's going to be in heaven. It's everyone who has answered that invitation to come, whosoever will, and drink of the water of life. Have you drunk of the water of life? I'm glad it uses the word fountain, because fountain means there's an abundance. And if you're here and you're lost this morning, I want you to know salvation is open to everyone, and there's enough to quench your soul. The new are not just those who have drunk of the water of life, but verse 7, they are those who have overcome. He that hath overcome, or he that overcometh, shall inherit all things, and I will be his God, and he shall be my son. It's for the overcomer. Listen, I am not minimizing what people go through. Contrary to popular belief, preachers go through things too. I'm human. I know there's some tough battles, tough things to go through. What is wearisome is when people who have drank from the fountain of life, they have known salvation, they've heard the truth, when they face a little difficulty, they give up, they quit, they throw on the towel. I'm not minimizing, hear me, I'm not minimizing what you're going through, but I tell you, there's no place for quitting, and there's no place giving up, because the promise is to the overcomer. Two chapters were spent, chapters 2 and 3 of Revelation, to get the point across. It's a he that overcometh, he'll give the tree of life. He that overcometh will get a new name. He that overcometh will rule the Christ. I know you may be facing him, but I'm telling you, listen to what Paul said. Through him, we are more than conquerors. Through him that loved us, you can overcome. Nothing has to stop you. And the promise is to the over. Who's going to be in that new place? It's people who have overcome. If there was never anything to go through, there'd be nothing to overcome. But we shall overcome. Hear me this morning across the building. No one will make it to heaven by accident. No one will make it to heaven if heaven's not the first thing on their bucket list. Amen. Well, I thought that'd be modern and somebody be impacted by that. It's got to be first in our life. And then, last of all, those of the old life will be banned from the new. I'm not going to preach but just seconds from this, but I want to read it. But the fearful and the unbelieving and the abominable and murderers and whoremongers and sorcerers and idolaters, and it sounds like I'm reading a description of a television show, and all liars shall have their part in a lake which burneth with fire and brimstone, which is the second death. There's a lot of preach to preach here, but what I want you to consider something. We usually think of people of the world, but in the context, these are people. Could you go back to the verse right before that? These are people, thank you. These are people who are supposed to be the people of God. How are they fearful? It's not just because someone has a phobia. We go through struggles, and different people have different phobias and things they got to wrestle with. And I know God's not given us a spirit of fear, but that's not what it means here. When he said the fearful should not enter that place, he's talking about those who are supposed to be the people of God. But when the Antichrist came and said, you receive my mark or I'm going to kill you, they caved. They were fearful of what people thought. They were fearful of the persecution. They were fearful of what this world said. So concerned about, they were fearful. Unbelievers, these aren't rank sinners. These are people who had been the people of God, but in the moment of pressure, they quit believing God. They quit trusting God. The abominable, and go down to whoremongers. Those are those who practice sexual deviant things. You say, those are got to be folks of the world. Make no mistakes. I'm not going to bore you with it right now, but the statistics show that within the church, sexual sins are almost as high statistically as they are in this world. These are folks that are supposed to be the people of God. The murderers are those that betrayed them and killed them. Idolaters, those that put anything other than God first in their life. Sorcerers, those, listen to me, sorcerers will never enter to heaven. Those are any of those that believe in, trust in, turn to any supernatural power other than the power of God through Christ. There's a lot of that. It's being touted. You can call it what you will. You can call it just a good time kid story. All the sorcery and all that supernatural power that's of the enemy. But the Bible